0: AT&T sued over a two-step legal process they had to follow after contesting a fine. The court found the FCC's legal process was constitutional. Jessica Rosenthal, Fox News.
1: They're still counting ballots in the Los Angeles mayor's primary, where Democrat Karen Bass appears to be in the lead, Republican Spencer Pratt in second, Progressive Nithya Raman in third. The top two candidates head for a runoff in November. Arrests made at a South Carolina business after authorities say fraud and immigration violations have been going on for years.
2: At least two managers working for Bernstein von Seelen Precision Casting in Abbeville, South Carolina, south of Greenville, are now under arrest, along with dozens of others alleged to be illegal migrants, for running a years-long fraud ring. They're accused of creating forged documents for phony identification of the illegal migrant employees.
3: Many of these documents involved Social Security numbers of real U.S. citizens, that involved real driver's ID license numbers.
2: South Carolina Attorney General Alan Wilson, the investigation began in 2024 and involved state and federal law enforcement. Eben Brown, Fox News.
1: A new study details a theory into how pigeons find their way home, finding they use immune cells in their liver. Some animals, including birds, use the sun and Earth's magnetic field as a compass. I'm Lee Silicera. This is Fox News.
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5: Partly cloudy with some scattered showers and a couple of thunderstorms not out of the question. A few of those storms may be strong to severe as we head into the first part of the night. We'll have a low of 61 and a southeast wind at 10 to 15 miles per hour. A few more thunderstorms on Friday, otherwise partly cloudy and 85 with a breezy west wind. Then mostly sunny and hot on Saturday, breezy as well with a high around 90. From the Storm Center, I'm meteorologist Adam Roy.
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8: He's here. Now, broadcasting from the underground command post, deep in the bowels of a hidden bunker, somewhere under the brick and steel of a nondescript building, we've once again made contact with our leader, Mark Levin.
9: No city is better prepared than New York. No city knows how to handle crowds, extra riders, intercept criminals, online threats. And we will keep, no city is better prepared to keep its trains and buses running on time.
10: I mean, if Kathy Hochul doesn't instill some confidence about New York heading into the World Cup, I mean, hey, you got Mondami too. You know, it's kind of funny, because for those of us that are a long, long way from New York City, thankfully, and for somebody like me in a place with a lot of people that have come a long, long way to get away from New York City permanently, not really concerned with the World Cup anything, because let's be real, most Americans are not soccer fans, and those that are, okay, you can get excited. But it's just, it's not really one of those things, right? Where most of the rest of us are sitting there worried in the day-to-day. I actually wasn't too concerned about New York handling all this until you hear Kathy Hochul and Mom Donnie start talking about it. I'm like, oh yeah, we're going to have problems. Hey there, Brian Mudd in for Mark Levin. Always an honor and a pleasure being here with you. You are going to have the great one back tomorrow night. So you can look forward to that. You can always connect with me at Brian Mudd Radio socially, and would love it if you would go ahead and check out my podcast, the Brian Mudd Show podcast, wherever you get your podcast. And as we have been most recently discussing, this version of the Democrat Party is the most dangerous yet. And I ended up bringing you the very specific reasons, the very statistical reasons for that, based upon defunding police, based upon open border policies, But then you take a look at where we would be in real time if Democrats still had control of things. And you think about the implications as we're in this midterm election cycle. And so I left off in the previous hour talking about the remarkable amount of crime by the end of the Biden administration, a quarter of all crime in this country committed by illegal aliens. And then in year one of the Trump administration, you had assaults dropped by 10%, robberies dropped by 22%, homicides dropped by 21%, crime 27% lower overall. It was the largest one-year drop in a lot of those categories ever recorded, including homicides. And why? How and why was it that magically all of that historic crime reduction took place? Well, it was one person. It was President Trump. And it was two agencies. It was Border Patrol and ICE. Specifically, President Trump allowing for Border Patrol and ICE to do their jobs. And after 4 years of open border sanctuary policies, just by stopping illegal immigrants from coming into this country with Border Patrol, and then having ICE target criminal illegal immigrants, you got historic reductions in crime that immediately took place. Imagine that. And so there are literally hundreds of thousands fewer victims of crime in this country over the past year. I want just think about this real quick. Hundreds of thousands, if you do the math and the reduction versus what had been happening, there are hundreds of thousands of Americans who have not been victims of crime that would have been, including many of them dead, simply because of Donald Trump being president and because of Border Patrol and ICE doing their job. But Chuck Schumer says nobody respects them. But more important than that, Chuck Schumer and every single congressional Democrat, even the Frankenfetter, who's made a great comeback. You know, John Fetterman is the hot Democrat with all the conservatives these days. Check his voting record. He says a lot of good stuff. Every once in a while, he falls onto a halfway decent vote. This guy is 90% with the rest of them. And so people that get taken by the Frankenfetter, he talks a good game. His voting record still sucks. By the way, Todd Blanche, you know, Trump came out, and this is a deviation, but of course, you had the last night President Trump say this.
11: I'm instructing Dan and everybody else that's involved in that very complicated process, which is going to go, I think, very quickly, that we are going to make him permanent Attorney General.
10: Yeah, so there you go. What did Fetterman say today? Fetterman, he's going to vote now. So I caution the people who get taken in and get all excited about the Frankenfetter. The game that he talks is a lot better than the game you vote still. Be mindful. But anyway, every single congressional Democrat continues to vote to defund ICE and Border Patrol. And actually, the entire Department of Homeland Security more often than not, right? I mean, how long do they hold up funding for the Coast Guard, Secret Service, TSA? So 6 years ago, Democrats rallied behind defunding police. 5 years ago, Democrats rallied behind open borders. Today, the Democrat Party stands for defunding, at times, the entire Department of Homeland Security for a record amount of time. And absolutely, ICE and Border Patrol in perpetuity. And so, Democrats have been quick to try to turn the page on the incredible policy failures, seemingly suggesting that it was just kind of like that was Biden and moved on from him, along with their willing accomplices in GSS News. But in reality, the current version of the Democrat Party is the most radical yet. You know, people, gas prices. I know. Nobody wants to pay $4 for gas. And again, if you're paying $6 in California, that's just because for some reason you've decided to screw yourself in life by staying there. And again, more on California, and they're just so hard to count votes. We'll get to that in just a bit, too. What do I do with this ballot? It's just so hard to count it. So as the Big O would have said, as Barack Obama would have said, let me be clear. If you vote for Democrats, you are voting for more murders to take place. This is a fact. This isn't an opinion. There are two sides to stories and one set of facts. If you vote for Democrats, you are voting for more murders to take place. Do you want more murders to take place? Vote for Democrats. If you vote for Democrats, you're voting for open borders. If you want open borders, vote for Democrats. If you are voting for Democrats, guess what you're voting? You want more rapes to take place. This is a fact. If you vote for Democrats, you are voting for more people to be raped in this country. If this is uncomfortable, the problem is with you, not with me. You're the one who's jacked up in the brain. Because you're the one that thinks it's acceptable for more people to be raped, more murders to take place, for open borders to be a thing. If you vote for Democrats, you're voting for more assaults. If you vote for Democrats, you're voting for more robberies. If you vote for Democrats, you are voting more for every type of criminal thing. The freaking devil himself is driving this thing. It's so freaking evil. The people sit there and go, man, gas prices. I don't like Trump now. Give me a Democrat. You're an idiot. You want to be a victim of crime? This has been proven in the most visible ways. You are bat crap crazy nuts to vote for Democrats. It is stunning to me. And it is an alarming possibility to me that so many people have been radicalized in such a way that they could ever be considered voting for people. You would have thought that after Biden, the Democrat Party is like the autopsy. They would have gone back and said, man, we really blew that thing. No. All they've done is become more radical. Back then, when they had control of things, yeah, the borders were open, but they were still funding the ICE and Border Patrol to a point. Now they didn't want to do that. They just want to get rid of it. Defund and disband ICE and Border Patrol. So yeah, it's stunning to me, and it's alarming to me that so many people in this country are so brain dead as to think that it makes any kind of sense to vote for Democrats. Because I think you have to be brain dead to say, yeah, I want more murders. I think you have to be brain dead to say, I want more people raped or just plain evil. I think you have to be brain dead or part of the criminal element to want more assaults and more robberies. More of every type of criminal thing. Who would do that to themselves? When you talk about masochistic. And so it had been my hope that the radicals on the left would not win out. And that reasonable Democrats of the past would take the party back. That is not what has happened. Remember, this is Chuck U. Schumer. He is as establishment Democrat as it gets. Highest elected Democrat official. He is now taking a look at Graham Plattner in Maine and going, yeah, I'm behind this guy. That's how far gone he is. This is Chuck Schumer, who now is for defunding ICE and Border Patrol. There are no reasonable elected Democrats left. There are no reasonable Democrats running for office. Period. There aren't. The reasonable one, Fetterman, I'm not going to vote for Blanche. Reasonable one, Fetterman, goes out there and talks a good game and gets a lot of play in conservative circles. And then goes out there and votes the same as Chuck Schumer almost always. Voters need to wake up before they vote for those who are woke. Because the impact of the policies coming out of the Democrat Party would make this a fundamentally unsafe country. If you thought defund the police,

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1: He's the
12: 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But listen anyway.

0: Yeah, so this version of the Democrat Party is the most dangerous yet. Another example here. This California representative, Ro Khanna, he was on with Martha McCollum, Fox News today.
1: Overall, in my view, Dr. Amawi is someone who saved Tammy Duckworth's life. He went into Gaza to save the lives of innocent people there, and I believe he has the character to serve.
0: The character to serve. Someone who associated with the blind cheek. Someone who conspired with an Islamic terrorist in the first attempted bombing at the World Trade Center in 93. Someone who actually testified for the blind cheek in the case of an Islamic terror attack in the World Trade Center. Someone who just won a Democrat primary for Congress in New Jersey. Ro Khanna is like, oh yeah, that guy, great. Oh, by the way, Ro Khanna also backing your good old, what exactly is Graham Blattner? It's hard to understand what goes on there. You know, he's in therapy along with his wife. Yeah, they're all the Democrats behind him too, but yeah. So how dangerous is this version of the Democrat Party? We are literally willing to endorse people who ended up associating with Islamic terrorists that committed terrorist attacks on this country. That is who we are supportive of as the Democrat Party of 2026. You are bat crap crazy insane if you vote for Democrats. You are a masochist if you vote for Democrats. Nobody who would give a rip about themselves or their family would vote for a Democrat. Let's go to Roy in Dallas. Roy, welcome to the show.
2: Good evening. Thank you for taking my call. Your topics here, I'd like to cover also how President Trump and including Vice President J.D. Vance and Tom Holman and others have done a fantastic, great job in securing our country, especially our southern borders. With the Democrats contemplating what they're doing is trying to undermine this strategy for us to secure our country and secure all American citizens on our soil. And I point fingers at people like Jesse Jackson's son and Pramila Jayapal, who went to Cuba just a couple of months ago to undermine President Trump. We've got transnational gangs operating within our borders, as well as in the country of Puerto Rico and the Dominican Republic. We're doing everything we possibly can to stop the flow of illegal drugs, stop the pedophiles and the child murderers that have come into this country. Take example for that 94-year-old man in New York City that was pushed off a subway platform that was eventually died from his injuries from an illegal alien being into our country. Look at the numbers of how many people have been placed into these centers, especially here in our state of Texas, in Cactus and Dilley. Those people get better treatment, and they get medical services, they get cared for, and they are getting their due process. And thank God, you know, we're doing something about it now. Whereas the other two administrations of Obama and Joe Biden, they did nothing. And I'll also throw in Chuck Schumer and Hakeem Jeffries to boot.
0: Good call. You're right about a lot, although I would say that both of those administrations did a lot, but most especially the Biden administration, they did a lot to create this problem that is now in the process of correcting. But the version of the Democrat Party that wants to overwhelm the system, that wants to go full rules for radicals, that believes that they can have power forever if they just flood this country with illegal aliens, and they're willing to have your wife raped to do it, that's the most dangerous version of the Democrat Party yet. Be right back.
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8: Fox News, I'm Tom Graham. President Trump supporting a meeting between the leaders of Russia and Ukraine to end the war.
9: In an open letter to Russian President Vladimir Putin, Ukraine's President Volodymyr Zelensky proposes a meeting between the two, a step President Trump is encouraging.
10: I think it would be great if they met. They should.
9: Zelensky's letter comes as Russia intensifies airstrikes against Kyiv and Ukrainian drones have hit deeper into Russian territory.
8: Fox's Jared Halpern, Justice Department releasing a list today. It's similar to the FBI's Most Wanted. It's called the Most Wanted Fraudsters List. Fox's David Spunt.
11: The list unveiled today in Columbus, Ohio, features 8 suspects accused of money laundering, healthcare fraud, mortgage fraud, wire fraud, and mail fraud to the tune of tens of millions of dollars.
8: Trump administration says it's taking steps to catch those stealing taxpayer money. America's listening to Fox News.
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21: Scattered showers and a couple of thunderstorms as we head into the night. A few of those storms may be strong to severe with a low of 61 and a southeast wind at 10 to 15 miles per hour. A few more thunderstorms are possible on Friday, especially later in the day. Again, some of those could pack a punch. Beyond that, we have a high of 85. Then a breezy, hot day on Saturday, mostly sunny with a high around 90. From the Storm Center at Kello Land TV, I'm meteorologist Adam Rook.
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0: McLevin, America's think tank. 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
1: This election system that they've created here is just another monument to their uselessness, another version of high-speed rail.
2: That one hit me in all the right places. Gotta be. That is Steve Hilton. A couple things. I could use more Steve Hilton in my life, just generally. And in the grand scheme of sound bites, that's way the heck up there. I mean, that's like all-time territory. Brian Mudd in for Mark Levin. Steve Hilton. Of course, the Republican gubernatorial candidate in California, who still, as of this moment, is shown with a lead. It's just so hard to count votes. It's so hard to count votes. You know, the election was only 2 days ago. We've gone to 59%. In California, they have 59% of the vote counted now from 2 days ago. And the California governors, it's so hard to count votes. Steve Hilton, one more time for you.
1: This election system that they've created here is just another monument to their uselessness, another version of high-speed rail.
2: Another monument to their uselessness. That is spectacular. I love it. I love me some Steve Hilton. This needs to happen for any number of reasons. So as we have seen all throughout the course of the day today, a funny thing has happened. As it's so hard to count votes in California, for the votes, the few that have come in, it's remarkable how they all seem to be for Becerra and Steyer in the Democrats race. It blows the mind how all of a sudden, look at this, Steve Hilton might not have the lead here much longer. Because, you know, we got to make sure that we're counting all the votes. Now, all those votes that came in after Election Day when we figured out how many we needed to steal the election. I'm sorry, just all those, everybody needs to make sure they have their vote counted. L.A. mayor. And 59% in California. So, you know, in L.A., I mean, a big city. But, I mean, of course, they're going to be farther along. They are. Look at that. They almost have made it to 2/3 of the vote counted. 2 days after the election, they've almost made it to 66%. They're 65.8 real time. Funny thing has happened in this race. You have had Spencer Pratt's lead all throughout the course of the day. Whittle down, whittle down, whittle down. Karen Bass, you have had, well, she's safe now. You've had your GSS news that have said, well, she's moving on to the general election. But Spencer Pratt, still shown with the 6-point lead for now. He's up 33,000 votes. Moving over ramen noodles. There are estimated 291,000 ballots outstanding, so plenty of opportunity to steal the, to count every vote in that election. There is so much obvious absurdity here. And I feel like I understand it so incredibly well. Never to this level. California has taken voter corruption to a level that is just remarkable in every way. But I do live in Palm Beach County, Florida. I have had a front row seat to what organized corruption and incompetence and the combination of the two can do. There's a reason why every election cycle going back to 2000, the country would take a look at Florida, would take a look specifically at Broward and Palm Beach County, and go, what is wrong with you people? And the reason is, you had a combination of corrupt and incompetent election supervisors that facilitated what took place. It was altogether intentional. all the way through the 2018 election cycle. And I'm not going to get into the whole nuts and bolts of it. I documented a lot of it. If you look up my work on this back in 2018, you will see that I documented numerous crimes. And I had sources in elections offices in Broward and Palm Beach County. And one day I might write a book on what really happened to stop this deal. But simply said, had it not been for work that we uncovered and actions that were taken as a result of the work that we were doing while this deal was being attempted, Ron DeSantis never would have been governor of Florida. We were one day of counting in Broward and Palm Beach County away from Tallahassee's favored bisexual criminal, Andrew Gillum, having been governor, a Democrat socialist, as opposed to the greatest governor in this country, Ron DeSantis. We were half a day away from Rick Scott not becoming a senator and Bill Nelson having been able to steal that race. What happened immediately thereafter, getting DeSantis in place, is that we cleaned things up in Florida. This state, the third largest state in the country, has virtually every election result accounted for an hour after the polls close. An hour after. With literally only provisional ballots and some curing of signatures on vote-by-mail ballots that must be received by Election Day. Must be in hand by Election Day. Unless you're talking about military overseas, and then has to be postmarked accordingly. Those are the only exceptions. Every vote counted within an hour in the third most populous state in the country. It is possible. It actually was always possible. And by the way, we have a paper ballot backup for every single one of them, so that you can verify that the machines aren't being rigged and all that kind of thing too. And so all of this is a choice. And it's a choice to create a system to where you can go out there and try to find these votes. And I don't know, I don't have the front row seat that I did and the connections in election supervisors in California that I did when this went on in Florida. But we've seen this before. And there are so many reasons that there need to be voter reforms put in place clear across this country. But this is intentional. What happens in California is intentional. All these games that are played in so many states around the country, if the state of Florida can have every vote tabulated in approximately an hour from the time the polls close, there is no reason that every single state in this country can't too. It's a choice not to. It's a choice not to have a ballot backup, a paper ballot backup. The choice is to invite voter fraud into the system. And so what I would encourage you to do with your state, especially if you're in a red state where you have people with brains that might do things, everybody needs to put the election reforms in place that we did in the state of Florida. Everybody needs to mandate that every ballot, every vote-by-mail ballot is counted prior to the polls closing, so that that information can be released when the polls close. That's how it gets done. Everybody needs to have a time accountability at every election office in this country. There needs to be a paper ballot backup for everything. There's no reason not to do this. To do it is a choice. And there's a lot of choice in a lot of places. That is pretty messed up. All right, let's go to the phones here. I got John in Salisbury, North Carolina. John, welcome to the show.
3: Hey, thanks for taking my call.
2: You bet.
3: I off topic. I mean, it's California. You talk about, you know, you mentioned, I originally called up to talk about Iran, but seeing that I actually spent a lot of time in Redondo Beach, I could just tell you that obviously they're going to steal this best they can, you know. That's going to happen. I hate to tell you that, but that is going to happen.
2: I would like to think differently, but I have no reason to. So I fear you're probably right. Yeah, I know you want to comment on Iran. What was your thought there?
3: 15. You cannot. I just think we're going to end up being back there again. I mean, I'll just be frank and honest with you. I don't see it being resolved, despite the best intentions. You know, I just don't see it. I don't see it getting resolved at all.
2: You know what? Yeah, and look, I this is the thing, right? And I can't say that this was a miscalculation by Trump. It may have been. One thing he's been able to do is negotiate successfully with the Middle East. You know, his first year, the very first foreign trip he made was all throughout the Middle East, right? And he was treated like a hero throughout the Middle East, UAE, Qatar, and you know, varied countries that are questionable at best. And he didn't go to Israel during that trip. That was all intentional. And the reason was he's trying to reset the alliance in the Middle East, knowing what he intended to do down the line. He wanted them to break from China and to go with us. And that was effective. And then we had what happened in Venezuela. And, yeah, Maduro was taken out. But then what do you do in leadership? Well, as it turned out, his number two was like, I'll work with you. So Maduro's number two, suddenly Trump is like, look, this is the way it's going to be. And she's like, okay. And that's all worked out for us. And so you can see the moment where intelligence comes back and says, look, we've never seen anything like this. We've got the three tiers of Iranian leadership in one place at one time on a Saturday morning. Do we take this shot? And it's just so tempting that he says, yeah, go for it, without necessarily having come up with the rest of the contingency there. And if he did miscalculate in this deal, it was thinking that you could get to somebody who is transactional. Thinking that, okay, well, the Ayatollah, he's bad, crap, crazy nuts. And maybe that next tier of mullahs in Iran, maybe they're nuts too. The problem is, in that society generally, you know, number one, they're Islamic terrorists. And what I'll always say to this is to the point that you made, well, if you can't trust an Islamic terrorist, who really can you trust to cut a deal with? I mean, even if you cut a deal, you've cut a deal with an Islamic terrorist. I mean, what is that ultimately worth? And so there has to be some kind of leverage you permanently hold over them, or else you know they're not going to keep with the deal. The bigger problem with Iran in particular is that these aren't just like your Sharia law terrorists. These guys go even further. These guys believe in a freaking well imam. These people are so out to lunch nuts that they believe that there is a 12th imam who has been hiding in a well for like 1,300, 1,400 years now. And if the world is just washed in blood sufficiently, well imam is going to come out. And so the problem is, where do you go within the Iranian structure to get to somebody who hasn't been indoctrinated in well imam belief? Because if somebody's goal is simply to bring about the well imam, and the way you do that is by washing the world in blood, the only way you're going to get there, if you're Iran, is through a nuclear World War III. Which, by the way, is the point of why this likely was necessary by Trump. Because if they had a nuke, they were going to use it. This is what they are based upon. We would have had a nuclear World War III. And then China is part of that axis. And so it's China, and it's Russia, and it's Iran, and it's North Korea, and it's Venezuela. And it's, you know, Nicaragua and Cuba are strategic, more geography, Nicaragua, some resources. But that it's us against them at that point. That's what we're dealing with. That's what Trump has prevented. But in terms of negotiations, your point is well taken. And so what he's leaned on is the economic piece. Again, in this country, we are spoiled, and it's like, oh, I don't like paying $4 for gas. Okay, I mean, that's the extent of it for us. Over there, it's the Great Depression. Again, the economy in real time in Iran is the equivalent as the absolute worst it was in the United States during the Great Depression. That is what they're, and it's not getting better. It gets worse by the day over there. And so what Trump is counting on is, okay, even if these people are well imam believing freaks, they can't be trusted. They can't, it's not sustainable. It is actually sustainable for us. Part of what I talked about earlier in the show, it is not at all sustainable for them. So at some point, he's believing this cracks. The only thing that ends up becoming to fly in the ointment is the midterms. And so that, and that's why he said recently, I don't care about the midterms. I believe he does care about the midterms, but the bottom line is, in the grand scheme of how this story needs to go, if we just go bombs away in there, who are we putting in power? No Iranian military backing is going to come for anybody that we put in place. And so there aren't a lot of great answers at this point, but economic starvation does provide the best opportunity for them to find their way past Wel-Imam for now. I'm Brian Mudd, in for the great one.
0: Mark Levin.
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0: I don't like anybody telling me I can't be proud of my country where I'm from. I'm born here. I'm raised here. I'm proud of it. I represent it everywhere I go. I wear the American flag all the time.
1: Amen. And that shouldn't have to be something that is like, well, good for him, or an outlier, or something that needs to be explained, but that is. That is Vanilla Ice, that he was on with Martha McCollum, Fox, and you know, talking about his participation in Freedom 250, that whole nonsensical thing where it's just absurd on its face. I mean, starting with the fact that it was a fair. You know, people, first you had the left that made fun of, there are no A-listers there. It's a fair. Do you have any clue what goes on at a fair? It is not, you know, Woodstock 26. Just, it's a fair. And then you have the woke leftist D players, as overpaid D players, as Trump put it, that end up backing out. And it just, like, ridiculous. Good for Ice. He's a good dude, by the way. He's a character, but a good guy, and all about this country. And as we take a look at you know, what's in front of us, if you missed the first hour plus of the show, from an economic standpoint, we are actually in a really good place. It may not feel like it, unless and until you look at your investments, you take a look at your 401k, and you go, well, that's pretty good. It may not feel like it when you're paying the bills, looking at gas prices. We're actually in a pretty good place. And it's actually a place that is getting better in real time. You're going to get the jobs report tomorrow morning from the government. We got the ADP yesterday. That government jobs report is going to drive home a lot of what I was talking about there. And whether or not if there's resolution in Iran that really works, it's going to be incredible during the back half of this year. If we don't, it's going to be good the back half of this year. Do your part. So we get ready to celebrate this country.
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8: For Ukraine, I'm Lisa Lacerra, Fox News. By a vote of 226 to 195, the House passing a measure that would make another $8 billion available to Ukraine and sanction key parts of the Russian economy. It next heads to the Senate. This coming as President Trump says he supports a request from Ukraine's President Zelensky to meet with Russian President Vladimir Putin.
9: They're going to make compromises. I suggested those compromises. And, you know, we've had a lot to do with it. We'd love to see their two very good people. They're two very, incredible countries, beautiful countries. They've got to stop.
8: Zelensky wrote an open letter to Putin proposing a face-to-face meeting, this coming as Russia has stepped up its strikes against Kyiv. Asked about the Iran conflict, President Trump again said Tehran cannot have a nuclear weapon and predicted the U.S. would win either through the military or on paper. He also said he hopes the Israel-Lebanon ceasefire will hold. The president's choice to lead the U.S. intelligence community apparently won't be in the job long.
10: President Trump is pushing back on criticism, including from some Republicans, that Bill Pulte is not qualified to serve as the director of national intelligence.
9: Well, he's very smart. He's a person who's got high integrity.
10: Pulte, who leads the Federal Housing Finance Agency, was named acting DNI this week, but the president says he does not intend to make the appointment permanent.
9: It's short term, but he may be very effective for a short period of time.
10: President Trump told reporters Pulte could find out some things about rigged elections.
8: Fox's Jared Halpern at the White House. The Arizona Supreme Court denies a prosecutor's appeal of an order that the state's fake elector case against President Trump's former chief of staff Mark Meadows, former New York City Mayor Rudy Giuliani, and others over the 2020 presidential election be sent back to a grand jury. 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
8: A man is charged after authorities say he brought a bomb powerful enough to damage a plane, as well as a torch lighter, knife, zip ties, and other items in his carry-on bag, and tried to pass through a security checkpoint at Sacramento International Airport over the weekend. The 49-year-old, whose name has not been released, was wearing a scarf over his face and latex gloves. He also was carrying five cell phones, one with a 15-minute timer set to begin. A battle continues in Maine over whether voters will get to decide on sports participation for transgender students.
15: An organization called Protect Girls Sports in Maine said it has met a deadline to put a question on November's ballot. It would ask voters to decide if transgender athletes should be barred from sports not aligned with their birth gender. Maine's Secretary of State, Shenna Bellows, is disputing that, saying all the signatures the group needed were not valid, and that groups from out of state involved in the effort failed to commit to following Maine law. An appeal has been filed claiming the Secretary of State, with her decision, is violating political participation and free speech rights. A court will make the final ruling. Gernal Scott, Fox News.
8: A Massachusetts woman acquitted of murder and the death of her Boston police officer boyfriend is now suing two law enforcement agencies tied to the investigation.
16: Karen Reed's new lawsuit against the Massachusetts State Police and the Canton, Massachusetts Police Department alleges a system-wide failure of law enforcement led to her prosecution. Reed was charged in the murder of John O'Keefe, a Boston police officer who was her boyfriend, but acquitted in June 2025 after a mistrial was declared in her first trial a year earlier. The lawsuit includes accusations that investigators planted or manipulated evidence, as well as claims that investigators were influenced by personal relationships and conflicts of interest. Reed is currently facing a wrongful death lawsuit filed by O'Keefe's family.
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0: partly cloudy with some scattered showers and a couple of thunderstorms not out of the question. A few of those storms may be strong to severe as we head into the first part of the night. We'll have a low of 61 and a southeast wind at 10 to 15 miles per hour. A few more thunderstorms on Friday, otherwise partly cloudy and 85 with a breezy west wind. Then mostly sunny and hot on Saturday, breezy as well with a high around 90. From the Storm Center, I'm meteorologist Adam Murray.
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1: 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Thanks a lot for stopping by. 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He always brings it like it's been brought in. Also have a guy named Will Tebow on. He's a former military guy who breaks down what's going on in Iran. We compare and contrast what's happening in Iran with what happened in Venezuela. And also, because Cuba is so much closer to us, what's the story there? We get into all of that and then some with Will. Make sure you stick around. Big show coming your way. Last year, is it Moron or Zoran? Zoran Mamdani. I always mix it up. Sometimes it's Moron Mamdani. But either way, Zoran Mamdani won in New York, not because New York wants socialism, not because they want some sort of Islamic activism, not because they want less ability to succeed. They all fell for the okey-doke. And the okey-doke was affordability. Affordability. Is it affordable? Got to make New York affordable. And he was going to fix everything, going to give you a free bus fare. Everybody jumped on that, going to give you grocery stores all over the place that basically had the lowest prices anywhere because the taxpayers were going to pay for it. He's going to go and get that money from the billionaires because God knows they don't deserve to keep what it is that they earned. And the regular folk in New York decided, yes, we're going to vote for this idiot. Well, affordability was not something that Republicans were talking about at all. And he, of course, a Democrat slash socialist slash progressive loon, got the message across with his big fake smile, and people fell for it. I think a lot of people regret their vote for him, but suddenly became a thing. I remember President Trump saying nobody was ever talking about affordability. And then I remember me saying affordability. I don't think I've ever used that word in my life. And now we're using it in every other word in a sentence to get elected. You have to understand the Democrats have no policies. They have no real agenda. If they should, God forbid, get the administration back or the House and the Senate back, then they would not really have any plan other than power and control, raise your taxes, raise your regulations, and make life less free and liberated in the United States of America. That's what you would get. And Mamdani is proving that early on. He had to get some $4 billion bailout from the state of New York, which means New Yorkers' taxes are going to be going up. Why do I bring that up? Well, affordability is something that the president is now saying, Republicans are now saying, although they are the party of making things more affordable, they just weren't saying it as much. The president sat down today and said, during the Biden era, they increased the regulations on how you refrigerate a refrigerator and how you freeze things in the icebox or the freezer to the point to where it made things very unaffordable. President sat down today and through the swipe of his pen got rid of those regulations, so you probably will see the prices of these items going down now. Here's what he said.
9: Today is my honor to be discussing the taking of a very historic action to substantially lower costs for consumers, protect hundreds of thousands of jobs, and save Americans well over $2 billion a year by officially terminating the Biden administration's ridiculous regulations imposing costly requirements on refrigerators and air conditioners. It's ridiculous, unnecessary, and costly, and actually makes the machinery worse.
1: Sam, I got to ask you a question. What's going on with the guy's belly button over the president's left shoulder here?
12: Good question. Looks like a bowling ball.
1: Looks like he might be pregnant. Am I missing something there?
0: The little turkey thing.
1: There's something going on. I mean, it could be the turkey is ready. For those who are listening, you've got several people. You can't see their faces behind the president as he sits at the desk in the Oval Office, the Resolute desk. And there's a guy who clearly, I mean, either it's an outie or there's something else going on. He might have to go see somebody. So having said that, I'm glad the president's getting rid of these regulations, which were stupid. All of these green, lefty, climate change, garbage regulations were added to gain power and control. And in the Inflation Reduction Act, which didn't, it was really about climate change, or so-called climate change. Even the UN's going away from that now because it just seems stupid that every time they say, here's the date we're all going to be out of fish, was supposed to happen by the year 2000. I noticed we had salmon the other night, so fish is still a thing. When we hear that the polar ice cap will melt by 2014, and I realized that was 12 years ago, it turns out Al Gore was wrong. When you hear AOC say we're all going to be dead in 12 years, and the people that she's actually citing their report, those people who wrote it say, we didn't really say that. She's not really using that information the right way. And when the Biden administration, it wasn't Joe Biden, he was busy eating ice cream and being completely without any cognition. When they say, you've got to stop using gas stoves and only go electric. When they say, you have to get this kind of a window. When they say, you have to get solar panels. When they say, you can't buy this refrigerator anymore. When they say, no more internal combustion engines that run on gasoline. It turns out they were all full of it. And the president, I think, is making a smart move by getting rid of those regulations. Unfortunately, a future president could add them all back on. And I hope that that won't happen. In fact, if you get a Republican, whether it's J.D. Vance or Marco Rubio or Ron DeSantis after President Trump, I don't see them adding the regulations back. Then he said this.
9: Under the Biden administration, the so-called technology transition rule, which was crazy, forced companies to adopt specific high-cost refrigerants, massively driving up the price of transporting and strong and storing refrigerants and various goods. Many grocery stores and restaurants had no choice but to replace their refrigerators entirely. They went out of business, half of them. And these costs rose. Americans faced higher grocery prices and reduced access to critical medical supplies. It was a very catastrophic thing that they did. At the same time, this rule also drove up the cost of living by forcing consumers to purchase higher cost residential air conditioning units. It cost. They went up very substantially in cost, and also they were going to be obsolete very quickly. It created national security risk by adding additional hurdles to the already complicated process of manufacturing semiconductors. So it was a mess. Likewise, the so-called emissions rule imposed crippling leak repair requirements on virtually all existing large-scale refrigeration systems, hurting consumers and small businesses, making it almost impossible for many small businesses to even buy inferior equipment.
1: Let me just stop there. I mean, hopefully you're hearing what he's laying down. If you had a refrigerating system in your business or even in your home, instead of allowing you to get it fixed, they made it cost prohibitive to get it fixed, forcing you to buy a different model that might not have cooled as well, that had all these regulations attached, that would have cost you a lot more money. It reminds me a lot of cash for clunkers, although with cash for clunkers, they gave you, what, $4,000 or something on a trade. But they were taking perfectly good vehicles off the road. They were then, in many of them, SUVs especially, were filling the blocks with, like, concrete so you could never use them again, instead of having people have the ability to fix a car. I mean, they were putting repair shops out of business. They were putting used car lots out of business. They were making regulations under Obama that made it untenable to continue fixing your older vehicle, forcing you into a newer one that had all these regulations on them and all these surveilling tactics on them. Think about it. I still have a few cars that don't have any of this OnStar or surveillance system. I mean, they're actually talking about possibly adding a breathalyzer on every car in the future. I don't drink. I got to blow into a breathalyzer to start my car? Give me a break. So it was a way to force you to accept the regulations without making the regulations like permanent law. It was like what they did when they took the speed limit nationwide down to 55. When they took the nationwide top highway speed to 55, they didn't force it through law. They said, we just won't send you back the road money. So in other words, you send all your excise tax money into the federal government. We won't send any of it back unless you change the speed limit to what we say. Same thing with the drinking age. It used to be 18. They raised it to 21. First they said 19, then they went to 21. And they said the only we're not going to make this a law, but if you don't comply, we're not going to give you this aid money or that aid money. Money that was actually sent by the state, and you would never get it back unless you got in line. Same thing with Obama and Obamacare, trying to force states to do different things with Medicaid or Medicare or Obamacare. And if you didn't do it, we wouldn't send you back the Medicaid money that we got from your residents. That's the game they play. It's a leverage play monetarily.
9: And this is all across the country. The higher costs threatened thousands of jobs and was passed on in the form of higher prices and higher taxes. Today's reforms will deliver significant financial relief, saving American families and businesses more than $2.4 billion, think of that, each year. Thanks to today's reforms, the American people have lower grocery prices, cheaper transportation of goods, lower cost of air conditioning, at no detriment at all to our country. Zero. Including environmental detriment. My administration's historic deregulatory agendas already saved our country an estimated $1.2 trillion. That's been done over a relatively short period of time. $1.2 trillion with a T. We're committed to fixing the and really completely ending Biden's disastrous regulatory policies and delivering financial relief to each and every American, which is what we're doing. This was a tremendous burden, a tremendous cost. These people had to live with it. Not only refrigerants, but a lot more. And it was making the equipment unaffordable. And the actual benefit was nothing. It just made it worse, it made life worse, and it made it worse, and it drove up costs tremendously. So now I'd like to ask Administrator Lee Zeldin, who's absolutely fantastic. He's doing an incredible job. We're proud of you, Lee. Really, the job you're doing is incredible.
1: I mean, we don't hear from Lee Zeldin, but he is fantastic. I'll agree with that. Although the president does say that a lot, even if the thing might not be completely fantastic, Lee Zeldin has done an incredible job as the EPA administrator. And listen, when you think about regulations, I want it to have a negative connotation to you. I'm not saying it just to say it. It should have a negative connotation because when you put regulations on, they should serve one job. A, should keep us safe. Like, you had to have regulations in the plant where they were making, you know, cars back in the day. And that's why they had things like the sit-in or the sit-out. I think it was called the sit-in in Buick City, Flint, Michigan. They did that back in the day because people were losing an arm. They lose a finger. You know, people would have major injuries on the assembly line. You had to have some regulations that said, hey, you got to make sure you at least protect the people. So you want there to be regulations on a limited basis. If you've got some regulations that say you can't put poison in the water, that's a good regulation. Got regulations that say the food has to pass this standard, that's good. We don't want to eat food that doesn't pass the standard. But when you add regulation after regulation to stop people from drilling for more oil, well, that's just an agenda now. When you have regulation after regulation to force people to buy electric cars because, you know, those who are investing in electric cars maybe are more on your side. When you have regulations that say you can't go to Anwar and go get the oil that God gave us, and all the natural resources.

0: the carbon you want, but if you pay a carbon, you know, tax or some sort of offset to the carbon that you used, then everything's okay. Well, how does that work? Who's getting the money for the carbon tax that you want to charge me? And why do people still fly around in their private jets that exude way more emissions than a regular jet that carries a lot more people? You got to start thinking to yourself, are they regulating because they're keeping us safe? Or are they regulating because they have the power over us? They can make our lives miserable. Fewer regulations, only the necessary ones, is better. And fewer regulations means you don't have to go ask, you know, daddy government if you can go do that thing. It would be a much better thing to have fewer regulations. I am completely in support of what the president's doing here, and I hope that he does more to deregulate, which is he's known to do even in his first term. 833-JOE-PAGS, 833-563-7247, joepags.com. Definitely want to hear from you. We will be talking about Iran. What is the latest on that? What is the latest on that? We're going to be talking about that. Also, Cuba. Do we now go to Cuba? I mean, is that salvo that was thrown out yesterday to go and arrest Raul Castro? One wonders if we'll go there to get him. Is that some sort of a precursor to us going there and doing something like we did in Venezuela or something like what's going on in Iran? We'll talk about that as well. 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
9: 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My interview, the full interview with Dinesh D'Souza, is up and running now over on YouTube. It is 40 minutes long. It's a good long interview. We get into the division on the right, Tucker, Megan, Candace, people like Dinesh and me. I mean, many times we look like we're on different sides, which is weird because you're handing a win to the left that has no agenda, has nothing to offer the American people, but at least they look like they're all for one and one for all. So we talk about all that and then some. We get in-depth with it. I think you're really going to like this. It's already flying out off the shelves. A lot of people are enjoying it. 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When it comes to what's going on with Cuba, it's interesting to me because the president says Venezuela is a problem. Then suddenly Maduro and his wife are gone, indicted. And then you see Iran is a problem. We take out the nuclear sites. And then this military operation that started on February 28th. And now we're getting to a place where we're negotiating in the hopes of getting a non-nuclear Iran for the foreseeable future, if not forever. And then now you've got a charge against Raul Castro, allegedly, not even alleged. I think he's bragged about shooting down these small planes that were just offering aid to those trying to leave Cuba. And they did so in international waters, which is against international law. The United States, now the DOJ now, has charged him, indicted him. Will you go and get him? What's the next step? So where are we with Cuba policies? Is this the next one that we'll see some sort of military action or some sort of an operation to go and get Raul Castro? And if you get Castro, what does that really mean? Today, Marco Rubio, the Secretary of State, was asked about Cuba.
10: How do you intend to get Raul Castro to the United States?
9: How do you intend to get Raul Castro to the United States is the very British question.
10: Well, that was a grand jury in South Florida returned an indictment on Raul Castro. Nothing to do with us. The grand jury, the evidence is clear. He admits to it. Raul Castro openly admits and brags about he shot down civilian, gave the order to shoot down civilian airplanes.
11: And, how would you get him here?
10: Well, I'm not going to talk about how we're going to get him here. If we were trying to get him here, why would I say to the media what our plans are about that? I know you have to ask, but why would I answer that? The bottom line, there's a lot. He's, at that point, he becomes a fugitive of American justice. And, well, you know, if there's an announcement of probably, we'll tell you afterwards, not before.
9: I mean, so Sam, what happened here? They said, Mr. Secretary, we want to take some questions. Yeah, let's get right by that plane.
12: Right.
9: Is that
12: right.
9: What we're doing? Is that the SOP now?
12: I don't know. I don't know why they keep doing this. You know, he was just in a private car. I mean, come on.
9: We actually see a car behind him with the doors open. And I'm like, is that where he just came from? So you could have done it over there and it could have been easier to understand. Now, again, I mean, he's right. You're not going to tell the media, well, our plan is to go at 2:00 in the morning this Thursday and we're going to go and get Raul Castro and maybe pick up a couple of other bad guys while we're there. But you're right. You're not going to answer it. He doesn't have to ask, how are you going to get him? You could ask, are you planning to try to somehow get him here? Much more on Iran and more when we come back. Stay here.
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16: Fox News, I'm Tom Bergotti. President Trump continues to insist the U.S. is close to a deal with Iran and says he would be willing to meet with the country's supreme leader if there is a deal to be made. Fox's Peter Ducey reports.
17: Peace talks with Iran hinge on the Islamic Republic giving up enriched uranium, something President Trump now says he could have taken by force months ago, but didn't, concerned about the likelihood of a successful U.S. commando raid.
16: Opening statements in the trial of black teenager in Texas, Carmelo Anthony, charged with killing a white teenager at a high school track meet. Fox's Brooke Taylor is in McKinney, Texas.
18: Prosecutors say Anthony fatally stabbed 17-year-old Austin Metcalf in the chest during a high school track meet last year. Police say the confrontation started after Metcalf told Anthony he wasn't supposed to be in his team's tent.
16: Anthony's lawyers are claiming self-defense. 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
0: scattered showers and a couple of thunderstorms as we head into the night. A few of those storms may be strong to severe, with a low of 61 and a southeast wind at 10 to 15 miles per hour. A few more thunderstorms are possible on Friday, especially later in the day. Again, some of those could pack a punch. Beyond that, we have a high of 85. Then a breezy, hot day on Saturday, mostly sunny with a high around 90. From the Storm Center at KelvoWand TV, I'm meteorologist Adam Rook.
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9: My pleasure to have you. I wonder, where are you with Cuba? Our entire lives, we've heard about Cuba and how bad Cuba is. Now, the revolution in Cuba happened before I was born. It was happened in the late 1950s, and it's been under a strong-armed control, the communist hammer, for a long time. And the people there have been suffering. I mean, when you think about it, it's kind of cool that their cars are all from the 1950s, but then it's uncool to know that they're from the 1950s because they can't get automobiles there. And they've been fixing these cars from the 50s for a long time. If you look up some video of cars in Cuba, it's like you're in a time machine. It's very interesting. And the people there obviously become very good at fixing them. But when it comes to technology, only those who are in the government get to have any technology. When it comes to anything new, when it comes to, you know, new transportation or new fill in the blank, it's only for the government. Remember, they eat the prime rib while the people eat bugs. So is it time to do something about Cuba? It's very interesting that we're interested in the Middle East, and we have been for a long time, yet Cuba's 90 miles off of our coast. The last time we took any sort of attempted action was in the early 1960s. So is it time to do something about Cuba? And can you do to Cuba what you're doing to Iran? And what I mean is, in Iran, we're starving Iran. Their economy is screwed. Their inflation rate is 70 to 80% right now. They can't sell any of their oil. Ships are not allowed to leave port in Iran because of the blockade. They are suffering big time. Some would say bigly. Although I think the president always said big league, but we'll call it bigly. So, I mean, that makes sense. Can you starve the leadership of Cuba the same way? It looks like you might be able to. Or do you go into Cuba like you did in Venezuela in the dark of night? 2 hours later, you got the 94-year-old Raul Castro, and the leadership in Cuba then answers to the president of the United States, which is kind of what's going on right now with this Delcy Rodriguez in Venezuela, although she was the vice president for Maduro. So the whole thing is very interesting. What would you do if you had the button? What does that button do to change what's going on in Cuba, again, 90 miles off the coast of Florida? Well, Marco Rubio just was not going to answer whether they're going to go in there and get Raul Castro. President Trump was asked about his thoughts on Cuba as well.
2: Cuba, look, it's a failed country. Everybody knows it. They don't have electricity. They don't have money. They don't have really anything. They don't have food. And we're going to help them along, and we're going to help them because the people, because number one, I want to help them. I don't want to, on a humanitarian basis, but we have the Cuban American population, much of it living in Miami and Florida. That's a great group of people, amazing group of people, industrious, just, they're great Americans. They've wanted this to happen. They want to go back to their country. They want to help their country. I hope they're going to stay here, but they want to go back. They want to invest in their country and, you know, see if they can bring it back. Other presidents have looked at this for 50, 60 years doing something, and it looks like I'll be the one that does it, so we'd be happy to do it. We want to open it up to Cuban Americans where they can go back and help.
9: There you go. Very interesting. He's thinking about Cuban Americans. You know, the big contingent in Miami in South Florida voted for him. You know, they love that Marco Rubio is the Secretary of State, who's also talking a lot about this. I mean, you might be able to get something done. I don't want more military action unless it's some swift in the middle of the night operation that, again, no Americans die. You go grab Raul Castro. I don't know. But something is going to happen because suddenly we're there. Well, Rubio said this.
10: Here's the problem we have. We'll engage with the Cubans we have. Our ambassadors met with them recently. The CIA director was down there a few weeks ago. There's some State Department communications that occur. I just don't see a lot of, at the end of the day, they got to make a decision. Their system doesn't work, right? Their economic system does not work. It's broken. And you can't fix it with the current political system that's in place. They just don't comprehend how to do it. And it's a failed state. Like, their economy and the model they're trying to follow in Cuba doesn't resemble what anyone is doing anywhere in the world. I mean, There are other ways to do it that can provide the people of Cuba prosperity and opportunity. And it's what I said in the video to them the other day. You look at Cuba, in the Bahamas, in Jamaica, in the Dominican Republic, here in Florida. Cuba's surrounded by places where people have the right to do things like own a business, work for themselves, and be able to vote and for the leaders that govern them and or replace them. So if that's possible all around Cuba, why isn't it possible? Why is that not possible inside of Cuba? And right now, there just doesn't seem to be people over there in charge of the regime who are in any way open to any of those changes. And the things they talk about economically are cosmetic in nature. They're not real, because that's what they've gotten used to all these years, is just buying time and waiting us out. They're not going to be able to wait us out or buy time. We're very serious. We're very focused. As I told you a moment ago, in the context of Iran, the president's preference is always a negotiated agreement that's peaceful. That's always our preference. That remains our preference with Cuba. I'm just being honest with you. You know, the likelihood of that happening, given who we're dealing with right now, is not high. But if they have a change of heart, you know, we're here. And in the meantime, we'll keep doing what we need to do.
3: It sounds a lot like nation building. The administration doesn't believe in using force for nation building.
9: The same doofus from the BBC sounds an awful lot like nation building. You know, it's a nation building. And Rubio keeps talking to him like, at some point, just ignore this doofus.
10: Building. It's not nation building. We are addressing something that's directly related to the national security of the United States. We are involved in places all over the world. You're asking me about Ebola. Important. But Ebola's in Africa. Cuba's 90 miles from our shores. So if you have a systemic meltdown in that country, which is where they're headed, their power plants, by the way, the reason why their power plants break down, they've been having blackouts for years. They had major blackouts last year, and they were still getting free Venezuelan oil. They haven't spent a penny in fixing their energy production, their electrical grid. They don't spend any money on that stuff. They pocket. They have a private military company named Gaesa, who's sitting on $18 billion of assets. And not a penny of that transfers over to the state budget. Not a penny of that goes over to help the people of Cuba. Not 1 cent. So even if they had all the diesel in the world, they still wouldn't be able to generate energy, because they've stolen the money and haven't invested in their energy infrastructure. So you're heading for a failed state. That's what you have now. But it's 90 miles from our shores. So we'll be impacted by the migratory crisis, by any violence and instability that happens there. It directly implicates the United States' national interests. So the future of Cuba belongs to the people of Cuba in terms of how they're governed, what the system looks like, and so forth. But the national security threat, that's 100% something we're going to focus on, because that's about America.
9: Without a doubt, it's right there. It's right there. Sounds an awful lot like nation building. Shut up. It's like, when you say something like that, and you make the term nation building a pejorative, then you're trying to suggest that the United States shouldn't do anything to Cuba. So what are you for the Cuban regime? Are you for the people that are having no freedom and liberty, they're having very little food and water, having very little access to new transportation and technology? Are you for that? I mean, I got to tell you, if I were in government, I'm never going to be. I just think it would be a waste of my time to run for office. You're beholden to too many people who helped you get there. But if I were ever in office and they were questioning me, I would turn it around on them. Are you for the regime? Would regime change be bad? You say it sounds like regime change. I mean, we'd be happy to see the regime change, but we're not going to force it. I mean, what are you saying? Is that a bad thing if the people there had a better chance at the freedom to ask questions like you're asking me? I just feel like I would say that. I would have no time for the nonsense, to be honest. As we look at all this going on, with the world bad guys are now on their back heels. They are. There's a strong guy in office again. For 4 years, they had a paper tiger. For 4 years, they did anything they wanted. For 4 years, Iran had billions of dollars freed up. Cuba did anything it wanted to do. North Korea did anything it wanted to do. China did anything it wanted to do. I'm surprised it didn't go to Taiwan, to be honest with you, after seeing how failed our withdrawal from Afghanistan was under Biden. You now have a guy in office who is showing the American strength and that we are a power for good, using economic abilities and leverage to make sure that we have fair trade and free trade, using our military leverage to show how powerful we are. When he did that thing, or when he said, yes, go for it, he gave the order to accomplish getting Maduro and his wife, the entire bad world, the axis of the enemies out there, you know, we're the allies, they're the axis, right? Axis. When they saw that, they went, what the beep just happened here? What did Trump just pull off? I don't get it. So it begs the question, what if the House and Senate, and what if the presidency, And what if the leanings of the Supreme Court ended up going the other way, back to the left? Can you imagine how bad that would be? President Trump was asked about that today, and he can imagine how bad it would be.
2: I think if Democrats took control of the Congress, I think that, and let's say took control of the country, I think that this country's finished. These people are sick. They suffer from Trump derangement syndrome, but really they have bad policy. They have horrible policy. They cheat on elections. They get elected by cheating on elections. But you would have two states added. They'll terminate the filibuster immediately. Republicans should do that. They'll terminate the filibuster. You'll have Washington, D.C., and you'll have Puerto Rico as a state, which will be a disaster, which would be four Senate seats, tremendous numbers of electoral college votes. That's really bad, but you have the destruction of our country. They want to go to 21 Supreme Court judges. That's their perfect number. They talk about 13, but they want to go to 21. 21 Supreme Court judges. If they get in power, I think this country would be maybe finished.
9: I agree. We were almost finished with Biden. Because it wasn't a leader of the executive branch. It was the executive branch by committee. And the committee were a bunch of left-wing progressive Marxist loons. From Antony Blinken to Jake Sullivan, Jen Psaki, and KJP, for God's sakes. These people are all nuts. And then you had the deep state that helped Biden get elected by lying about Hunter Biden's laptop. You had the deep state running everything, just running amok. And then the weaponization of the DOJ after anybody who would say anything that the central government didn't approve of. Controlling by injecting money and staff into places like Twitter. He's not wrong. If this country went back to the left, you can kiss your civil liberties goodbye. And it's so interesting to me that as we're watching our strength really show up around the world, and as we're watching more freedom and liberty, fewer regulations, more access to the American dream, as we're seeing that, the left is pretending like this guy is the dictator, the authoritarian. He's the guy trying to be the fascist out there. When we just dealt with 4 years of a committee in the executive that did all it could to shut us down if we disagreed with them. There are people in this country who to this day think you're not allowed to say, I've got questions about the 2020 election. There are people in this country today who still think 6 foot social distancing and having a COVID passport to go to dinner or go to a movie was a smart move. We still have people who think that those injections actually did something good. That's how nutsy cuckoo would become again if we go back to the left. And there's a real possibility that can happen. You don't use your brain. The infighting on the right is stupid. We should be rallying around these moves to make sure that the strong men around this world don't have the ability to keep people under their thumb like they are. We should make sure that American interests are taken care of with when it comes to Cuba, when it comes to Venezuela, when it comes to Iran and anybody else. And we should be applauding the vast difference between that administration and this administration. And so often we don't do that. We rest on our laurels. And we forget how much better things are. And then people just don't go and vote. Like, there's a primary going on in a lot of states right now. You better be getting involved. There's early voting happening in my state, Texas, right now. 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
9: Glad to have you. Thanks. I appreciate you stopping by. There's a lot going on. There's a lot to get to. The Joe Pag Show for your Thursday. I'm going to be on News Nation tonight. I think with Katie Pavlich. I'll be on first time we will be on Katie's show. Sam, she's booked us what, 3 times, 4 times, something like that?
0: A couple times, and you know you can't control breaking news, so we're excited for tonight. Yeah.
9: So we're looking forward to doing that. I believe it's 10 o'clock Eastern time is when her show is on. Is that what it
0: Correct.
9: Is?
0: Correct.
9: 9 o'clock
0: yes.
9: our time.
0: Mm-hmm.
9: All right, so after the show, we'll take a break. We'll have a little bite to eat and go jump on and do that. And we appreciate the masking. When it comes to what's going on with this administration and showing the strength that I want us to show, I'm not afraid to tell you, I didn't want us to go into Iran. I didn't expect that was going to happen. I certainly don't want ground troops there, and nobody's talking about sending ground troops. But once the president made the decision to go into Iran, and in conjunction with Israel, do what we could to stop this overwhelming financing of terrorism around the globe, I want us to win. And by all accounts, we've won. By all accounts, we've taken out their military capability. By all accounts, Iran doesn't have a navy anymore. We keep on being told that 100-some-odd ships are at the bottom of the sea. Iran cannot send out from its ports any oil, so they can't sell their oil. Iran doesn't have any, we're told, surface-to-air missiles. That's good. And we've got a major presence in the Gulf region right now. And that presence is not going to be going down. It's probably going to continue to go up until Iran signs a deal. We are using our force, our leverage, our military might to make this country do what we want. My preference would be that we leave Iran with a different government in place, whether it's the Shah's son, whether it's Ahmadinejad, which I think is just a nuts idea. I can't believe anybody's even floating that. But something different has to be there that would be against 180 degrees different than theocracy. I don't think that Ahmadinejad would be, to be honest. But you need something else in there to give those people a chance at getting their country back and keeping peace in the Middle East for a long period of time. If the same theocracy stays in place, and it's looking more and more likely that it will, then you've got the potential for some other nut job, some radical idiot, to say, listen, I will end my own life and the lives of everybody in Iran to do what I believe my God says I should do. And that's a problem. That could be a major problem. So we're going to talk more about Iran as we go through. It's going to be Will Tebow later. We're going to talk to him about Iran, about Venezuela, about Cuba, about even Ukraine. I think we try to get into that a little bit as well. Mike Davis on this program as well from the Article 3 Project. We talk about how the left, as we just talked about with the president saying the left can't get control again, they will make not only D.C. and Puerto Rico states, probably also the U.S. Virgin Islands. And that would mean 6 new senators that would all be Democrats in the Senate. They would pack the court by adding 6 or more Supreme Court justices. And I do ask them, I say, listen, can we pass a constitutional amendment that says, or some sort of an act that says, the Supreme Court is comprised of this many people? 9? And no more than 9? And I also talk to them about, should you be a natural born citizen to live in the United States of America? Not to live in. You can live here if you're not a natural born citizen. To serve in government, in any role that is a federal role. And I think the answer probably should be no. We'll see if Mike agrees. 833-JOE-PAGS, 833-563-7247, joepags.com. Stay right here.
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2: Aid could be coming for Ukraine. I'm Lisa Lacerra, Fox News. After the House passed a measure that would make another $8 billion available to Kyiv, though it still needs Senate approval. This coming after Ukraine's President Zelensky sends an open letter to Russian President Vladimir Putin asking for a one-on-one meeting. President Trump says he supports the idea.
3: I think it would be great if they met. They should get it done.
2: The president has tried to get the two sides to agree to a ceasefire, saying today they both need to make compromises. On Iran, President Trump predicted victory for the U.S., either through the military or on paper, and he says negotiations are ongoing.
3: The main parts of the deal is they can't have a nuclear weapon. The strait will open immediately.
2: On the Israel-Lebanon ceasefire, the president said it would be nice for Lebanon to have some peace. Yesterday, representatives from both countries met at the State Department, agreeing to set up areas where Iran-backed Hezbollah can't go. A California man charged with unlawful possession of explosive material at an airport after authorities say he tried to bring a bomb onto a plane in his carry-on.
10: Federal prosecutors detailing the many items found after a 49-year-old suspect from Sacramento was arrested last weekend while trying to pass through a security checkpoint at Sacramento International Airport. U.S. Attorney Eric Grant says an explosive device in a small cardboard tube with a fuse was powerful enough to damage a plane and possibly cause a loss of cabin pressure. The man also had five cell phones, including one with a 15-minute timer set to begin, a knife, lighter, and zip ties, and was wearing a face-covering scarf and latex gloves.
2: Fox's Lisa Brady. The federal complaint also accuses him of making rambling calls to the FBI, claiming he was being threatened. Gunmen have kidnapped seven students from a school in northwestern Nigeria after raiding an off-campus residence. A police spokesman says it's not clear where the students were taken. 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
2: The Arizona Supreme Court has denied a prosecutor's appeal of an order that the state's fake elector case against President Trump's former chief of staff, Mark Meadows, former New York City Mayor Rudy Giuliani, and others over the 2020 presidential election be sent back to a grand jury. The ruling came after similar cases in Michigan and Georgia were dismissed. New York State Legislature has acted to change its congressional district map for the 2028 election.
18: The New York Senate and Assembly have moved forward a proposed state constitutional amendment that would not only let the lawmakers draw the new lines, but also bypass an independent redistricting commission to do it. Democrats control both state legislative chambers. The party also holds 19 of the state's 26 congressional seats. The action, Democrats believe, would offset efforts to redraw lines in red states after a Supreme Court decision this year weakening the Voting Rights Act. For the change to take effect, the amendment would have to pass again next year, and voters would have to approve it prior to the 2028 general election. Gernal Scott, Fox News.
2: Steve, fuel prices amid the war with Iran are prompting one major airline to suspend some routes.
5: American Airlines confirms it's suspending a number of domestic routes this summer as it deals with sky-high jet fuel costs. The airline is quick to point out this is a temporary move, currently only slated for August and September. According to Simply Flying, which cited Cirium flight data, the affected routes include four from Los Angeles to Cleveland, Columbus, Pittsburgh, and Washington Dulles, plus routes from Charlotte to Ontario and Sacramento. American Airlines said in a statement to Fox Local, it will offer affected travelers alternative arrangements or a refund in line with this policy.
2: Fox's Carmen Roberts. I'm Lisa Lucera. This is Fox News.
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20: Partly cloudy with some scattered showers and a couple of thunderstorms not out of the question. A few of those storms may be strong to severe as we head into the first part of the night. We'll have a low of 61 and a southeast wind at 10 to 15 miles per hour. A few more thunderstorms on Friday, otherwise partly cloudy and 85 with a breezy west wind. Then mostly sunny and hot on Saturday, breezy as well with a high around 90. From the Storm Center, I'm meteorologist Adam Murray.
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9: Great to have you. Wonderful radio stations across the land, along with Sam and Polo. It is the Joe Pags Show. Thanks a lot for being here. So it looks like some charges are finally coming to the surface when it comes to what's going on in Minnesota. And Minnesota, you know I love you, girl. I think that you're great. But see, here's the problem. The problem is you've got a bunch of nut jobs that are in positions of power. And by that, I mean Tim Walz, Peggy Flanagan, Jacob Fry, Ilhan Omar, all of these people, they're nuts. They're nuts, and I think they don't like the country. I think they're anti-American values. When you have a flood of people coming from a country that's known for fraud, you've got a flood of people that from a country that's known for scamming, you got a flood of people coming from a country that somehow are living the high life here instead of truly assimilating and trying to achieve the American dream, you've got a problem. And the Somali community, whether you like it or not, whether Jacob Fry goes and eats a bunch of Somali food at the local restaurant or not, and whether Tim Walz goes on and on and on about how he knew nothing about the fraud, and if Keith Ellison, the attorney general, acts like he doesn't know what the hell he's talking about, and wow, this thing came out of nowhere, and it's really the Republicans to blame somehow, you've got a problem. Minnesota, you've got a problem. But I love my Somali neighbors. And the guy is the garbage man, or he's the local doctor, he's a lawyer, and he's a this. They're great people. Well, when people show up in your city, in your state, in this country, you should make it very clear to them that the first job is to assimilate. Understand our ways. Understand our value system. Understand how we do things. And disincentivize them being fraudulent like many people are in the actual country of Somalia. Somalia is run by a bunch of terrorists. And I think the number one profession is scammer or fraudster. So we shouldn't be surprised that the same sort of business is being brought here. Not even for a second we shouldn't be. We are hearing about either $9 billion or $18 billion. So either nine or double that in fraud that's alleged to be going on in Feeding Our Futures and autism care and elderly daycare and then child daycare. Places that many of them, exposed by a guy like Nick Shirley, just don't have any business, yet they're collecting millions of dollars on the taxpayer's dime. or of the taxpayers dime. And you've got this going on, and we're going, well, when's somebody going to face some charges? Well, it turns out a lot of people have been prosecuted for fraud in Minnesota. The vast majority of them are Somali. Well, now more charges are being announced by the U.S. attorney that covers that area.
14: Today, we are announcing criminal charges against 15 defendants in Minnesota for fraud schemes that targeted over $90 million in taxpayer dollars.
9: Now, let me tell you this. This is the Assistant Attorney General. His name is Colin M. McDonald. What's interesting about it is I've never seen this guy before in my life, and that doesn't mean anything positive or negative. It just is the truth. But he's flanked by Dr. Oz on one side and RFK Jr. on the other side. This is a major announcement. And again, he's in the National Fraud Enforcement Division. He's an assistant attorney general at the DOJ.
14: Let me be clear up front about something.
9: Literally has a microphone and a big podium, yet we get the fun buzz. Now, Polo, could you have set this microphone up to where it wouldn't buzz, do you think?
21: I would have looked for it, I guess, or I would have noticed it beforehand. I don't think you can purposely set up to have that sound.
9: Right, but I mean, you might do a test beforehand and go, hey, that buzz is no good. Let me get that out of there before we do this.
21: I would like to think so, but I mean, hey, you know, if it was like an impromptu thing and you're having to work fast, I mean, sure.
9: Look at this shot. Is that impromptu? You think RFK Jr. and Oz were just hanging out with this guy? Or do you think that this was a setup meeting? I'm thinking it wasn't impromptu. That's all I'm saying.
21: Probably not.
9: Yeah. So let's continue, but the buzz is not our fault. Don't blame Polo.
14: This is not the end of our work in Minnesota. This is not the end of the beginning of our work in Minnesota. This is the beginning of our work in Minnesota. The fraud here in Minnesota is shocking. Our cases today involve seven different state-managed Medicaid programs that have been systematically pilfered by fraudsters who treated Minnesota-run programs as their personal piggy bank.
9: I love that he said that. State-run, state-administered. In other words, they got the money from the taxpayer across the land, and the state ran it like this, and we're saying it's full of fraud.
14: One of the programs has been completely shut down because there's no money left. It's all gone. That was Minnesota's state-run Housing Stabilization Services Program, designed to help the homeless find and maintain housing. It was estimated in 2020 that it would cost only about $2.5 million a year to fund this program, but it ended up costing almost 50 times that much, over $104 million by 2024 due to fraud. And because of all the fraud, Minnesota had to shut the program down in 2025, and now these services no longer exist for these vulnerable homeless populations. The same trends exist for other Minnesota-run taxpayer-funded programs. An autism program that cost the taxpayer $600,000 just 6 years ago skyrocketed to over $400 million. And to be sure, that number is not driven by supply and demand. It is not driven by health care or charity. It is fraud.
9: I mean, think about that. Wow, we can just increase the number of people we say we're feeding and just get more free money? We can increase the number of people we say we're giving daycare and we get more money? You increase the number of people we claim are getting autism care and we get more money? We just increase the amount of people we say we're giving homes to are all homeless. And we don't even have to give one person a home or a shelter or anything. We get more money. We just increase the number of people we say we're feeding. We get more cash. The number of people we say are elderly that need daycare, we get more cash. Just kept on doing it. I mean, how much fraud does it have to be before you notice it? How much fraud does it have to be before you, as the state administrator of this money? You're getting millions upon tens of millions upon hundreds of millions, if not billions, of dollars from the taxpayer. You aren't even smart enough to go and be a good steward of it and make sure that the person with their handout is using that money for what it was intended to be used? I mean, or you're in on it. It could be that. Maybe you're in on it. And I'm here to tell you, it sounds like the way he's saying it, there's a very, very close look right now, investigation, into those who are administrating this money or administering the money.
14: My message to the Minnesota community and to all of America is this. If you see something that seems too good to be true, tell us. In some areas, such as in the daycare prosecutions we announced today, a culture of fraud has taken root, where child care centers even offer kickbacks to parents to enroll their children.
9: I'm sorry, what? If you enroll your child, we'll give you some money? Or did you get that money? Oh, it's taxpayers' money. Huh, that's interesting.
14: If something sounds good to be true, it is. Do the right thing, speak out, help us win the fight against fraud. And now my message to the fraudsters is this. Eat, drink, and be merry today, because your days of frolicking and freedom are numbered. We are doing everything we can to find you. And when we do, we will prosecute you, and we will claw back every dollar you have stolen from the American people. We will not rest until every fraudster knows that the cost of stealing from the American people is far higher than any scheme is worth.
9: Boom. There you go. It's not like the fraud, the alleged fraud, started a year and a half ago. This has been going on for a long time. Walls just ignorant of it, really? Flanagan knows nothing. Keith Ellison had a meeting with one of these groups that ended up allegedly donating to his campaign for re-election, and he doesn't know anything about it. I mean, they have some of this stuff on tape, they say. We heard some of the audio in these hearings where Keith Ellison was sitting there. You know, the Antifa fan who is your top cop, your top law enforcement officer in the state of Minnesota. But everything the left touches turns to, I can't say it on the radio. Everything the left, you know what I mean, Sam?
0: I know what you mean.
9: Everything the left touches turns to crap. I can say that, can I? I think I can. And this just goes to show. And the weirdest part of all of it that tells me an investigation into who was potentially complicit here has to happen. Because Jacob Fry thought it would be smart to go to a Somali restaurant and eat food that he clearly didn't like. Tim Walz is out in front of this saying the Somali people are great. They are Minnesota. You got the police chief, this O'Hara idiot, who's out there. If you see somebody in a uniform, they might be kidnapping people off the streets. Again, running cover for Somalis who are here potentially committing fraud and potentially here illegally, too. When they started circling the wagons around these people and giving them shelter and cover, you start to say to yourself, if you're a smart individual, and I consider myself reasonably okay when it comes to intelligence, you start to think, well, why are they doing that? Because they can't just love everybody just because they're from one country in Africa. It can't be that you're just some inherently you were born and said, I just love Somalians. I mean, it doesn't work that way. You're doing it for a reason. And I can't wait. Please, God, show us, uncover who is involved in this. And when Ilhan Omar is alleged to have not only been involved in it or didn't only know about it, she also was somehow a participant. I need to know. And again, think about it. Why are people running cover for her in the United States House of Representatives? I mean, they said no to even getting us her birth records or her citizenship records that are in question, by the way. And they won't let us look into her marriage to her own brother, according to every report. What are these people? Are they swift and smart enough to make everybody get included and have everybody on the hook somehow? Well, if I get in trouble, you're coming down with me. Is that what it is? This little person that should be so happy that she got a life of opportunity by coming here instead of being stuck in Somalia or being stuck in Sudan? Instead of appreciating what we've offered her and afforded her, this person somehow has leverage over everybody that they can't even talk about who she married or when she got naturalized? It's all very weird to me. Your thoughts about this? Minnesota, it sounds like you're getting good news. It sounds like you're getting some good news. It sounds like somebody finally is going to say the people of Minnesota and the United States at large have been taken for a ride. Too long. That ride's over. I pray it is. 833-JOE-PAGS. 833-563-7247. JoePags.com. I don't live in Minnesota. I'd love to hear how your local news is covering this. They should be all over this. This should be the top story on local news radio and local news television and the local newspapers. But I've gotten over the years, we've been on Minnesota a long time, that they really aren't very good at telling the truth in some of those outlets. Let me know what they're doing. 833-JOE-PAGS, 833-563-7247, joepags.com. 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I bet you feel like you're on the right Medicare plan, and chances are you're not. 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
3: All right, great to have you. Thanks. I appreciate you being here. Everything the left does turns to

0: Polo came up with a very mature word, duty. Right, Polo? Thanks. Appreciate
1: yes.
0: that.
1: Yes. Thanks.
0: And I wasn't even, I was not even following what he was talking about, but that's what we were talking about during the break. It's true, though. The left will purposely line their own. Listen, there are some bad people on the right, too, but nothing near like on the left. The left will take all of your freedom, all of your liberty, all of your ability to freely speak however you'd like and reach for your goals just so they line their own pockets. It's just a disgusting act. And you're seeing this unfold across the nation. If you think Minneapolis is bad, they're looking into fraud in Ohio right now. They're looking into fraud in California right now. It's going to be really, really bad. But everything they touch turns that way. In fact, in Seattle, they almost pushed Starbucks out, and it sounds like Starbucks still might go, which is actually kind of crazy. This is from Fox News Digital. Seattle can't survive this. Critics hammer socialist mayor after Starbucks reversal. Critics warn Katie Wilson leftist her leftist policy. There should be an apostrophe S on that. Will drive businesses out of Seattle. This is written by Amanda Macias, who needs to learn the proper uses of apostrophes when it comes to being possessive. Seattle's Democratic Mayor Katie Wilson's sudden about face. It's funny. In the first sentence, there are two apostrophes. It's like she heard me. It's like she fixed it, which is interesting. Her sudden about face in Starbucks is fueling fresh fears of progressive politics and anti-business rhetoric are driving jobs, investment, and major employers out of deep blue cities. Wilson, who previously urged residents to boycott the Seattle-based coffee giant, admitted in an interview published Sunday that her comments caused more harm than good as criticism mounts over the city's business climate and the company's growing investment outside Washington State. The socialist mayor's reversal comes as the corporation pours $100 million into a major Tennessee expansion and plans thousands of new jobs there, reigniting concerns that companies are increasingly choosing lower-tax, business-friendly southern U.S. states for future growth. Critics quickly seized on the controversy as evidence Seattle's leftist politics are becoming increasingly hostile to business. Quote, if Starbucks doesn't leave Seattle, they're stupid, Tim Young, a media fellow at the Heritage Foundation, wrote on X. Young blasted Wilson to Fox News Digital, arguing to the socialist mayor lacks the real-world experience needed to understand the economic consequences of anti-business policies and rhetoric. Quote, Mayor Wilson is what happens when a spoiled child whose parents have been there to correct her for all their financial issues for years is put into a place of authority, Young said. She has no concept of consequences for her actions, especially when dealing with other people's money. Seattle nor any other jurisdiction in the world can survive someone with literally no relevant life or business experience to run it, he added. Yet somehow she got elected. Figure that one out. Somehow she got elected. Somehow Moron Bamdani in New York got elected. Somehow Kamala Harris got over 70 million votes. I mean, there's a brain problem in this country. There's a heart and soul and culture problem in this country. I mean, this is not unlike AOC pushing 25,000 high-paying Amazon jobs out of New York City. I mean, think about that. In Queens, you could have had that many, 25,000 new Amazon jobs. They ended up going elsewhere. And can you blame the guy running Starbucks for looking at employing people where he can actually afford to employ them? This person should not be the mayor, but somehow Seattle elected her. No experience, and I think the allegation here is that she lived with her parents until she was well into her 30s and never had a job. So what are you looking at? I mean, hold your nose and get somebody in there that will help you and your ability to reach the American dream and help your family prosper. I mean, do you feel better, Seattle? Hey, Seattle, talking to you. Do you feel better by pulling the lever for this nut job who's pushing your own job? If you work for Starbucks and you voted for the Seattle mayor, you're literally pushing your job out of town. Great job. Congratulations. You're an idiot. 833-JOE-PAGS, 833-563-7247. JoePags.com. 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Check out my upload. It's a 40-minute interview with Dinesh D'Souza. You're going to love. Keep it here for Mike Davis.
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4: Fox News, I'm Ted Lindner. President Trump remaining confident as he discusses the conflict with Iran Thursday, saying the U.S. will come out on top.
5: We're going to win one way or the other. We're going to win on paper, or we're going to win military.
4: These comments following a rare loss for the president and the House after four Republicans crossed party lines, joining Democrats in the War Powers Act to limit military action in Iran. California is still counting ballots after the state's primaries earlier this week. Still too close to call in the governor's race, as two of the three top candidates are hoping to move forward to the general election.
6: 56% of the vote is counted. Republican Steve Hilton remains on top with 1.42 million votes. Democrat Javier Becerra in second with 1.3 million votes. Democrat Tom Steyer in third.
4: And that's Fox's Matt Finn reporting. 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
13: Scattered showers and a couple of thunderstorms as we head into the night. A few of those storms may be strong to severe with a low of 61 and a southeast wind at 10 to 15 miles per hour. A few more thunderstorms are possible on Friday, especially later in the day. Again, some of those could pack a punch. beyond that, we have a high of 85. Then a breezy, hot day on Saturday, mostly sunny with a high around 90. From the Storm Center at Kelvo Wind TV, I'm meteorologist Adam Rook.
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0: When there's legal stuff to talk about, I always go to this guy. It's Mike Davis. He, of course, the founder of the Article 3 Project. Go to article3project.org. Mike, how are you? Good to see you.
15: I'm doing well, Joe, and thanks for having me back on.
0: I got to tell you something. You introduced me to Todd Blanche. We had a great conversation at CPAC. I just thought he was a really great guy. We had no idea at that moment that he was about to become the acting attorney general. It happened like 2 days later. And I got to tell you, man, he hit the ground running. This guy is now playing around. The stuff that he's done so far, he's even brought up, we're looking into fraud from the 2020 election. We're putting out an arrest warrant for Raul Castro, who's 94 years old, but he's still the strong man in Cuba. Just give me a grade on Todd Blanche so far. I think the guy's been phenomenal.
15: A plus. Todd Blanche is the real deal. He was President Trump's personal attorney for many years, through many trials in many different venues and jurisdictions when the Biden and Obama Democrats waged their unprecedented Republican-ending lawfare against President Trump, his top aides, his allies. Todd Blanche is a former federal prosecutor up in New York. He is a very experienced lawyer. He has a great deal of trial experience, criminal experience, both on the prosecution side and the defense side, and most importantly, common sense. And he is bringing much needed accountability. And he is off to a very, very, very strong start.
0: Is there a fear, Mike, that should there be a changeover in the House of Representatives? I hope there won't be. I think the redistricting shows that we probably won't see a change, but people got to go and vote. If there's a change, the Oversight Committee goes to the left, the Judiciary Committee goes to the left, does all of this stop should they take control of the House?
15: Well, these investigations and these prosecutions won't stop unless these House Democrats want to be charged with obstruction of justice. But if the Democrats take over the House and the Senate, they can make it painful in a lot of ways. Calling up President Trump's lieutenants like Todd Blanche constantly for oversight, issuing subpoenas, and just generally obstructing and trying to grind to a halt President Trump's electoral mandate to secure our border and to prosecute violent criminals, which President Trump and his Justice Department team led by Todd Blanche has done very well.
0: You know, it's interesting. And by the way, it's MRDDMIA over on social media. It's Mike Davis, Article 3 Project founder, and he's the president. It's interesting watching the left telegraph exactly what they'll do should they get power. They're unafraid, Mike, to look at the camera and say, we're going to prosecute everybody who is even close to this administration again should we get the presidency after 2028. They've openly said, and every one of these hearings where somebody who's on the right is sitting before them, who won the 2020 election? They keep on doing that as if even questioning that is somehow a problem in the United States of America. And then you can somehow discredit them by saying, well, you said that Biden was inaugurated, but you didn't say that he won. Like that means something. You've got Jamie Raskin attacking 16-year-old kids from Texas, who, by the way, kicked Raskin's ass the other day in that hearing about our culture and Judeo-Christian values. The left is unafraid to say who they are, Mike, and they really think that they have got a chance to take power back. Are we waking up in this country to exactly what they want this country to look like should they get power on the left again?
15: Well, look what they did before. Look what they did to President Trump, his top aides, and his allies. They tried to bankrupt Trump for non-fraud, throw him in prison four times for non-crimes, throw him off the ballot unconstitutionally in Colorado and Maine and elsewhere, and take off his head when Biden intentionally underfunded Trump's Secret Service protection and almost got him killed twice. They went after President Trump's top aides like Steve Bannon, Peter Navarro, Jeff Clark. They jailed them. They're trying to disbar Jeff Clark. Look, Hakeem Jeffries said what their strategy is. He wants to bring relentless lawfare against Republicans to break our will. That's what Hakeem Jeffries just said. And that's what they will do if they win back the House, win back the Senate, win back the White House. It's going to be worse. The next time they have the trifecta, which they could after 2028, if Republicans, if conservatives, if right-thinking independents and even Democrats vote the wrong way, you could see the Democrats nuke the legislative filibuster, which means lower the Senate's vote threshold for legislation from 60 votes to 50 votes plus the vice president, pack the Supreme Court with 3, 4, 5, 6 left-wing justices, add Puerto Rico, the Virgin Islands, D.C. as states with up to 6, maybe more, U.S. senators, give amnesty to all these illegals, tens of millions of illegals, flood our border with even more illegals. At that point, it is game over America. They will have destroyed our institutions, replaced our voters, and they will take away our God-given rights to speak, to worship, to associate, to protect ourselves. Everything is on the line in these elections. They're not pretending. Their masks are off. We saw this with the lawfare against President Trump, and they're promising what they're going to do to Trump and his supporters. Look, they went after parents and Christians,
0: yeah.
15: Right? So these people are not liberal Democrats. These are Marxists who are going to destroy us.
0: It is Mike Davis, Article3Project.org. Go and support everything he does. Amazing organization that I want you to go and support. Many times people will tweet to me, they'll call the show, they'll go and comment on the podcast. Why isn't anybody behind bars yet? Why isn't, okay, we're charging Comey with seashells now. Brennan is not a problem. Clapper, no issue. Fauci, he's just fine. Just down the list, Jack Smith, everybody's good. They're all riding off into the sunset. Mike, do you feel as though we might get somebody to actually pay the price for this bad behavior in trying to take down a president and trying to take down this country? We know the Russia thing was not only a hoax because I say so, it's provably fake. It just was. And all of that was set up by people like Antony Blinken. He's fine. He's just enjoying his retirement. Jake Sullivan. These are all bad people that did really bad things that harmed this country. Mike, long question short, why aren't they behind bars yet?
15: Justice is definitely coming. I know it's slower than we'd like. It took the Senate a long time to confirm Jason Redding Quinones, my good friend, who is the U.S. attorney,
0: right
15: down in the Southern District of Florida, including the Fort Pierce division, where Jack Smith ran his investigation, where they did the Mar-a-Lago raid. You saw a special grand jury just get set up in Fort Pierce and in Fort Lauderdale that started in January. They just got that impaneled, and you just saw that Joe DiGenova just got hired to go help Todd Blanche, the acting attorney general, and Jason Redding Quinones run this conspiracy investigation against these lawfare Democrats. You see the news reporting that subpoenas are going out. You see the ex post from Jason Redding Quinones that Joe is staffing up with. I think he has 15 people on his team right now and growing. I promise you, Joe, and to your listeners and to your viewers, justice is coming, because I'm going to make damn sure it happens. I've said this on over 5,000 media hits, including many, many, many media hits on your show, Joe, since the Mar-a-Lago raid. And I'm going to make it my mission at the Article 3 Project to make sure that justice is delivered against these lawfare Democrats, because what they did was republic ending. It's unacceptable. It's inexcusable. And these lawfare Democrats must be held accountable so this never happens again.
0: It is Mike Davis, MRDDMIA, over on social media. Go follow him. Go help out the Article 3 Project at the website, article3project.org, and it's the number 3 when you go do that. Can you tell me why I keep seeing this low-life Hunter Biden on podcasts? The guy showed up with Candace Owens the other day. He was on some other podcast before that. Mike, it almost looks like he thinks he's going to run for something, and he's trying to reimagine his entire father's legacy, which was a legacy of disgustingness for 50-plus years, of misogyny for 50-plus years, and, of course, the 4 years in the White House, he just was eating ice cream, had no idea what was going on. Can you explain why this guy that you and I have laughed at for the past 5 years is suddenly out there and people are giving him the time of day?
15: I love it. As a Republican, as a partisan operative, I want Hunter Biden to be on every podcast, every TV show, every radio show between now and the next election and the election after that and the election after that. Please, Hunter, never go away.
0: So I should invite him on?
15: Yes, absolutely. Tell him we'll provide the hookers and blow if he shows up. Definitely invite on Hunter.
0: That's what it would take. Mike, what do you make of this ridiculous splintering on the right? Candace and Tucker and Megan and Ben and others who are against each other or for each other. Who's the Antichrist? Trump is no good. He's being run by Israel. Hell, I was in favor of Massey losing the other day, and suddenly AIPAC is paying me. I had no idea. So what is this splintering? Because the left has no agenda. It has no plan whatsoever other than to watch our side decimate and kill each other. Why is that happening?
15: It's amazing. You see a lot of Middle Eastern money, whether it's Qatar or whatever slimy Middle Eastern country is spending a lot of money in America. And maybe these right wing influencers who think everyone is on Israel's payroll, maybe they're on Qatar or another Middle Eastern country's payroll. I've taken nothing from Israel. I'll never take anything from Israel, but I am a strong supporter of Israel, an unapologetic and proud supporter of Israel, because I believe in Judeo-Christian values and traditions. I believe in the West. And all you have to do is go visit Israel. They have fences, armed guards, walls around the Jewish communities. They don't need those around the Muslim communities. That tells you all you need to know about the Middle East.
0: Yeah. It is Mike Davis. Mike, as we watch that happen, do you think it's going to have an adverse effect on this coming November? You can't really gauge it by X. X isn't real life. X is a bunch of pseudo intellectuals who think they're tough guys behind a keyboard. You know, I met plenty of these people at CPAC whenever I'm out and about. And, you know, the ones that want to tell me what a piece of garbage I am want a selfie when they meet you in person. So is this real life at all? Or is this just a way to get some sort of virality and engagement online?
15: Look, it's that there are people who are trying to go after a very fringe but intense part of these podcasts. I think it's disgusting. It's a cancer. The anti-Semitic right, the Islamist right, I think is just appalling. And just think of what would happen if we actually had these Islamist values in the West. Islamists have been destroying the West for centuries. They've been kidnapping, torturing, raping, enslaving Christians and Jews for centuries. How the hell can you stand on the side of these barbarians? I hope they're getting a very, very big paycheck, because I can't think of anything else that would explain how you would side with Islamists instead of America, the West, Christians, and Jews.
0: And, you know, and if you lean that way a bit already, I get it. But somebody like Tucker Carlson wasn't at all showing this tendency, and suddenly he's all in. He was mad at Trump for saying, you know, praise Allah or something on the Easter post on Truth. I'm going, really? And then he alleged that he was maybe the Antichrist, which doesn't make any sense either. So there better be a lot of money. I'm with you. If it's not huge bucks, I don't know why you're doing it. And I've never taken a dime from a nation state, and nor will I. I just happen to be a supporter of Judeo-Christian values, as you said. I believe that that's the promised land to those people that were chosen to go live in that land. I don't think that's very complicated. So it's very strange. It's Mike Davis, Article 3 Project. I'm jumping around a lot because when I have a chance to talk to you, there's so much on my brain. If they try to pack the court, what does that look like? And can we preemptively look at a constitutional amendment that says the Supreme Court is comprised of 9 people? No more, no less, it's 9. And why didn't the Founding Fathers put a number on it?
15: Well, the number has fluctuated over time. It's fluctuated from 6 justices. I think at one point we were at 10 justices. We've been at 7 justices. We've been at 9. I think we've been at 9 justices since 1869. The reason that the numbers used to fluctuate is because we didn't have the federal courts of appeals before. We had district courts, and then we had the Supreme Court, and the Supreme Court justices would literally ride circuit, meaning they would get on their horses and ride around the country and hear cases, hear appeals. And so you had the number would fluctuate as the population changed, as our geography changed. But after we changed our federal court system, where we have the regional federal courts of appeals, along with specialty federal courts of appeals, we no longer have Supreme Court justices writing circuit. So that's why we've had nine justices. FDR tried to pack the court. It hasn't been a real thing. It's really the Democrats weren't for court packing until President Trump transformed the Supreme Court in his first term and delivered the first constitutionalist majority in 90 years. And that's why Democrats now want to pack the court, because they disagree with the justices on the rulings. Let me give an example recently that's just so crazy, Joe. We have the Virginia Supreme Court that a Democrats-appointed judge on the Court of Appeals who became a Supreme Court justice in Virginia wrote the opinion, 4-3 opinion, that Virginia violated its state constitution when it illegally jammed through redistricting and tried to make it like 10 Democrats and one Republican with gerrymandered right. districts. The Supreme Court struck that down as violation of Virginia state constitution. They appealed to the Supreme Court, the Democrats did, and the Supreme Court 9-0 decided to do nothing, which means let the Virginia Supreme Court decision stand. It was a correct right. decision. The three Democrat appointed justices Elena Kagan, Sonia Sotomayor, and Ketanji Brown Jackson voted to do nothing with the six Republican appointed justices. But somehow Hakeem Jeffries and these other goofball Democrats are saying that this is a right wing white supremacist court that needs to be packed. Is Ketanji Brown Jackson right wing or a white supremacist? I mean, it's just absurd on its face.
0: Yeah.
15: Face, but that's what the Democrats are doing now, because they are lunatics. They are Marxist, and they're trying to destroy our country, and they know the Supreme Court and the Senate is in their way.
0: Who decides the number of justices? Is it the Congress? Is it the president, yeah. the executive? Who does it?
15: It's set by statute. And so we've had nine since 1869. And again, the only reason we fluctuated before is because the justices rode circuit, which they don't do anymore. Look, if there's anything that would cause conservatives to come out in droves in this next election. Democrats are pretty excited right now, pretty angry and excited. Republicans, I think, are too fat and happy and complacent. This election should be a good election for Democrats. But if these Democrats keep poking the bear by saying we're going to pack the Supreme Court, we're going to add new Democrat states with new Democrat senators, we're going to give mass amnesty to illegal aliens, we're going to flood them with fraud from Medicare, Medicaid, other government programs. If there's anything that's going to enrage conservatives and even wake up real Americans and real America, normal people who don't follow politics every day, it's doing things like that. But the Democrats yep. will poke the bear.
0: Mike Davis, much more on that interview. We'll post it in the coming days. Keep it here. Joe Pag Show coming right back.
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10: Of this land. 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Don't miss next hour, Will Tebow. 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Keep it here.
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15: For more aid to Ukraine. I'm Lisa Lacera, Fox News. The House passing a measure that would allow another $8 billion to head to Ukraine to help in its war with Russia, as Ukraine's president writes an open letter to Russian President Vladimir Putin asking for a one-on-one meeting. President Trump said he thinks that's a positive thing.
16: I'm glad that they're maybe talking about meeting. I think we had a lot to do with it.
15: The president has been working to get the two leaders to agree on a ceasefire. Today, he said both sides need to compromise. In a multi-hour session, the Senate working toward passage on a $1.8 billion bill that would fund ICE and Customs and Border Protection. It failed to pass an amendment to add the so-called Save America Act to the bill, which would require proof of citizenship to vote. Arizona's attorney general responds after the state's highest court denies her appeal to send a fake elector case back to a grand jury.
17: Arizona Attorney General Chris Mays' office says the Democrat will seek a new indictment against allies of President Trump accused of aiding in attempts to overturn the 2020 presidential election results. The move comes after Arizona's Supreme Court denied an effort to revive Mays's first indictment against them. The charges, which included fraud and forgery, accused defendants, including former White House Chief of Staff Mark Meadows, of conspiring to corrupt the election result in Arizona by falsely claiming to be legitimate electors.
15: Fox's Kristen Goodwin. Sanctions imposed against Cuban President Miguel Diaz-Canel, his wife, and three others, including the son of former Cuban President Raul Castro. Chinese President Xi Jinping set to travel to North Korea next week for his first visit in years. The announcement came a day after North Korea unveiled a new facility to produce nuclear bomb fuels. During a visit to the plant, North Korean leader Kim Jong-un announced plans to strengthen the country's nuclear forces at what he called an exponential rate. 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
15: Two stabbings prompting the Department of Transportation to investigate Atlanta's public transportation system.
0: Transportation Secretary Sean Duffy says he's directed the Federal Transit Administration to look into the safety of the Metropolitan Atlanta Rapid Transit Authority after a 66-year-old woman was stabbed on a train and a 40-year-old man was stabbed at a transit station. Duffy notes in a statement that security incidents on Atlanta Transit happen at a rate more than twice the national average. The FTA will focus on crime and fare evasion as well as how funds are spent in Atlanta. Duffy says the FTA's focus on transit safety in other cities has resulted in a reduction of crime in D.C., the appointment of a transit police chief in Los Angeles, and helped lead to the installation of new gates meant to stop fare evasion in San Francisco. Jessica Rosenthal, Fox News.
15: Tyco Fire Products, which manufactures firefighting foam that contaminated the water supply in northeast Wisconsin with so-called forever chemicals, has agreed to a $10 million settlement with the state. Governor Tony Evers called the settlement a historic and an important milestone in the fight for clean water. Economists looking at mixed news on the job market ahead of the monthly unemployment report coming out tomorrow morning.
19: The number of people filing for unemployment benefits for the first time rose by 13,000 last week to 225,000. It is slightly more than expected, but within the range of a healthy job market. Continuing claims, those remaining on benefits declined by 8,000 to 1.77 million for the week before. Outplacement firm Challenger Gray & Christmas says there were more than 97,000 job cuts announced last month, up 16% from April. Challenger says artificial intelligence was the leading reason for employer job cuts in May for the third month in a row.
15: Fox's Ginny Cassola, Wall Street, the Dow gained 875, reaching another record high. I'm Lee Silasara. This is Fox News.
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23: 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The fact that these cities are out of control, their spending's out of control, their property taxes are out of control, sales taxes are out of control. The fact that these cities have been driving up costs, the Democrats have complete control of them. They're always looking for the shiny object, and the shiny object for them is Iran. Everything's taxed in these cities, everything.
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25: Partly cloudy with some scattered showers and a couple of thunderstorms not out of the question. A few of those storms may be strong to severe as we head into the first part of the night. We'll have a low of 61 and a southeast wind at 10 to 15 miles per hour. A few more thunderstorms on Friday, otherwise partly cloudy and 85 with a breezy west wind. Then mostly sunny and hot on Saturday, breezy as well with a high around 90. From the Storm Center, I'm meteorologist Adam Murray.
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10: All right, great radio stations across the land, along with Sam and Polo. It is the Joe Pag Show. Thanks a lot for stopping by. There's a lot going on. Lots to talk about, lots to get to. We're going to have a great interview with Will Tebow at the bottom of the hour, a former military guy. He's somebody who's got a lot of knowledge when it comes to Iran, Cuba, Venezuela, Ukraine, all this stuff. Let's talk to him about exactly where we are, what we can expect going forward. Could we see a military operation, a special ops operation in Cuba like we saw in Venezuela? And he actually talks about why it was appropriate there in Venezuela and probably wouldn't work as well in Iran. It's going to be very interesting to have him on to talk about that for sure. The president continues his drive to get rid of birthright citizenship. I've given you my take on this. For years, I actually thought the subject to the jurisdiction thereof meant to the child, but it doesn't. It means for the mother or the father or the parents or the family, whatever. If you're here illegally, if you broke the law to get here, you are subject to the jurisdiction of where you came from. In other words, your allegiance is the country where you came from. And honestly, some of the people coming across the border under Biden were waving the flags of their home nation. Come across the border waving the Peru flag and waving the flag of fill in the blank, Haiti, whatever, somewhere in the Middle East. mean, they were literally saying, we're here from this country flying a flag. It used to be that if you're fighting a war, your tanks and your army, everybody had your flag on, you know, either the equipment or on their uniforms. These people were coming across going, we're here, we're taking over. A lot of the people, we couldn't even vet them. We have no idea where they were coming from. We didn't have some sort of a sharing deal when it came to technology and vetting people with some of these countries, like Yemen and others. So the president says the 14th Amendment doesn't apply to illegal aliens having children here. I agree with him. We just talked with Gordon Chang the other day, a video that's doing very well on YouTube, joepags.com/YouTube, about the operation of businesses, companies, literally flying Chinese nationals here to the United States who are pregnant. They have the baby here, and now they've got an American citizen baby that they go and bring up in China. Is that person subject to the jurisdiction thereof? I don't think so. And if subject to the jurisdiction thereof doesn't apply to the mother and her allegiance, why was it added? It wasn't in there originally. The Senator Howard from Michigan wanted it added. Why? Because he knew that we had to be very clear. This was about slaves and children of slaves, former slaves, guaranteed citizenship like anybody else. That's what it was for. Had nothing to do with people coming from foreign nations. Nothing. So the president is very serious about this. Now, the Supreme Court has not announced any sort of a ruling or decision on this yet. It'll be very interesting. Now, keep in mind, people will lie to you on the left and pretend this will take citizenship away from people who were born here and got natural-born citizenship because of it. It won't. This will only be forward. Anybody who already got it through this is not going to lose their citizenship. Nobody is even pushing for that. Not that I've heard of anyway. But the way that this would work is it would be anybody from here on out after the ruling that's born here would not automatically be a citizen. Here's the president talking about it in the Oval Office today.
16: The cost, forgetting about the fact that it's wrong, the cost of birthright citizenship is barely not affordable by our country. It's going to cost hundreds of billions of dollars. And it's in their hands. What can I tell you? It's a common sense ruling. It's common sense. It was exact timing. And it's about the babies of slaves. Thank you for that question.
10: It's common sense. It's common sense. Now, other countries do offer birthright citizenship. I think a lot of people say that they don't. Some countries do. But if you're basing it on the 14th Amendment, and you think that 14th Amendment somehow says that this allows you to come here and stay here, period, it doesn't. All you have to do is go back and look at the arguments and the debate that were going on in the 1860s and 1870s when this was being discussed and when it was being added. 13, 14, and 15, those amendments were all added as post-Civil War amendments to make sure the ills that led to the Civil War never happen again and to make sure we take care of slaves and former slaves that didn't otherwise get citizenship. Now they do. They all have it. They all have it. So, I mean, I don't know why there's even an argument about this, but I do think that this is a strong enough court textually that it'll try to do the right thing, but it's led by a weak leader in John Roberts, who I think under pressure will not make the right decision sometimes for fear of an uprising or something. If there are riots in the street over not allowing people to come here illegally, break the law, then have a kid, and that kid's a citizen, I think that would be ridiculous. I wouldn't put it past the left from doing it, but that would be ridiculous. We at some point have to regain the culture and make people understand, if you want to come here, do so legally, assimilate, understand the culture, when in Rome, do as the Romans do, and not just come in, take over, build your own enclave, and decide you'll try to take over the land at some point. 833-JOE-PAGS, 833-563-7247, joepags.com. Marco Rubio, the Secretary of State, was asked about Iran today. Where are we with that, and what's going to happen next?
1: Iranian state media suggesting that the U.S. proposes close some of the gaps or is potentially closing gaps.
10: Yeah. The Iranian media has the, and again, this is the same British guy. Stop talking to this guy. And again, he's right next to a plane because it makes it annoying for us. The Iranian media is talking about how the U.S. is closing gaps in the negotiations.
2: Well, I don't want to get ahead of it. I think we've made some progress, but obviously we're dealing with a system that itself is a little fractured. So the Iranian system. But that said, there'll be a couple visits. I understand, I believe the Pakistanis will be traveling to Tehran today So hopefully that will advance this further. The president's preference is to do a good deal. That's his preference. It's always been his preference. If we can get a good deal done, that would be great. I'm not here to tell you that it's going to happen for sure, but I'm here to tell you that we're going to do everything we can to see if we can get one. But if we can't get a good deal, the president's been clear. He has other options. I'm not going to elaborate on what those are, but everybody knows what those are. But his preference is always a deal. His preference is always an agreement. His preference is always diplomacy. So let's see if we can get there. There's some good signs, but we understand this. I don't want to be overly optimistic as well. So let's see what happens over the next few days.
10: I mean, if you look at Donald Trump, the man, the businessman, the man that we've all been aware of for 50 years, you're looking at a guy who loves the ability to make the deal and then get credit for making the deal. And I don't blame him. When I do something well, I want credit for it. When you do something well, you should get credit for it. There's nothing wrong with that. And it certainly is somebody, he certainly is somebody who wants to walk away saying, I got a better deal than they thought I could have gotten. I achieved peace where they thought that couldn't happen. We made this more free and liberated for Americans than anybody thought we could ever do. And then he'll tell you 30 times that he did it. And I'm not mad at him for that. Fantastic. Only I could do it. Many say only I did it. I make a deal. I'm a deal maker. I like to make a deal. I made that deal. The reason why we have peace is because I did it. There's nothing wrong with that. Because there's so much hatred for the guy, it's not like a lot of other people will say that he did it. But he definitely wants to make a deal, and he wants to say there is peace in the Middle East because I made that deal. So what Marco Rubio says makes sense. The president is always in that business mindset, and I think that's very good for the country. You go in as a politician, you end up with John Thune, who hasn't accomplished anything. You go in as a businessman trying to make deals, you end up with Donald Trump, and I think that's great. The president does talk about Iran today, too.
16: Right now we're negotiating, and we'll see. But either we're going to get it one way or the other. They're not going to have a nuclear weapon. You know, when people hear it, because oftentimes they won't put up the second part of the sentence having to do with, I'll say, this is more important than anything that we have to talk about. And usually they'll cut it off, the fake news. I said, because this is the nuclearization of a country that some people would say is somewhat crazy. And we cannot let Iran have a nuclear weapon. That's all it is. We can't let it. You will have a nuclear war in the Middle East, and that war will come here. That war will go to Europe. We cannot let that happen. And it won't happen. It's not going to happen. That's more important than anything else. We can't think, I can think of nothing that's more important than the fact that we cannot let Iran have a nuclear weapon. And we won't.
10: There you go. And he reiterates that anytime he gets the opportunity. Can't let Iran have a nuclear weapon. He's right. Can't. Because if they get a nuclear weapon, they'd use it. It's not like, you know, there's a standoff, and as much as the Soviet Union sucked and was a disgusting, you know, overtaking of much of Europe, and the people were treated like garbage, we saw the bread lines and the toilet paper lines and everything else, they didn't want to be blown off the map. And they knew that if they attacked us, we would attack back. Iran doesn't care because part of their ideology, part of their belief system is if I die for the cause, I get rewarded. If I die, I did good. If I'm a martyr, I did well. It's a very different mindset. So the president says is absolutely correct that he can say it as much as he wants because he's right. You can't let Iran get a nuclear weapon. Then he said this.
3: And they keep their highly enriched uranium.
10: No. Do they get to keep the highly enriched uranium is the question.
16: No, we get the highly enriched. We will get it. We don't need it. We don't want it. We'll probably destroy it after we get it, but we're not going to let them have it.
10: Okay, so we heard what he just said about it. How does Newsmax cover it? I'm sure they did a good job. They're our friends at Newsmax. This is how they covered him saying they don't get to keep the nuclear material. President Donald Trump vowed on Thursday today that the United States will eventually recover Iran's stockpile of highly enriched uranium, despite comments from the Iran that it will not hand over the material. We will get it. We don't need it. We don't want it. We'll probably destroy it after we get it, but we're not going to let them have it. Trump told reporters at the White House, Iran is believed to possess about 900 pounds of highly enriched uranium, which Trump says was buried by U.S. and Israeli airstrikes nearly a year ago. Retrieving uranium is part of Trump's central objective of his war in Iran, that Tehran will not be allowed to develop a nuclear weapon. Iran's supreme leader has issued a directive that the country's near weapons-grade uranium should not be sent abroad, two senior Iranian sources told Reuters. They have a supreme leader? Do they have a, somebody who's being called a supreme leader today in Iran? I didn't realize that because I thought they were done. You know, you killed the one level of them, and you killed the next level of them, and I guess this is the third, fourth, or fifth string. I mean, Sam, would you take that job? Hey, you're the new supreme leader. Would you take that job?
4: I mean, I would, but how embarrassing.
10: Not embarrassing. I mean, you end up dead. Paul, would you take that job?
5: I don't think so.
10: Okay, did you change your shirt? Because now it looks purple.
5: It's always been purple today.
10: So. I'm not so sure. It was blue earlier.
4: It was purple.
10: Anything?
4: No. Listen, I'm saying I would be the supreme leader of the United States. I would never be the supreme leader of a foreign country. You know what I mean? Like, I just want to clarify that.
10: You're the supreme leader of your house.
4: Yes.
10: No, I mean,
4: yes, I am.
10: The question is, I think, a pretty valid one. Every supreme leader that they had through the first three levels is dead. I don't think that I would want to take that job. Hey, congratulations, you're the supreme leader. I'd be like, no.
5: Yeah, the turnover ratio doesn't, you know.
10: It's not a good turnover rate.
5: Yeah.
10: No, it's not. Is that device slowed way down? Is your computer not acting like you thought it would? 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
14: All right, great to have you. I mean, you got a conviction in the Minnesota fraud case to the tune of $250 million. And this woman is talking, and she's naming names. And everybody she names is like, well, she's just mad because she got caught and I have nothing to do with it. I mean, I would venture a guess that she's going to prison and she's been convicted of it, that she's probably going to tell the truth. It's not like somebody says, tell us the truth now. We'll let you get out early. Nobody, I don't think anybody's saying that. Let me give you this story from News Nation. Woman at center of Minnesota fraud case gets nearly 42-year prison sentence. Out of Minneapolis from the AP, a judge on Thursday, today, handed down an extraordinary prison sentence, nearly 42 years, to the former leader of a Minnesota nonprofit who was convicted in a staggering $250 million fraud case that helped ignite an immigration crackdown by the Trump administration. Emmy Bach ran Feeding Our Future, which had claimed it helped provide millions of meals to children in need during the pandemic. The U.S. Justice Department, however, said she was atop the single largest COVID-19 fraud scheme in the country. Quote, I understand I failed. I failed the public, my family, everyone, Bach said in federal court. After the hearing, authorities held a news conference to announce charges against 15 more people accused of fraud and receiving federal payments for a variety of social services administered through Minnesota's state government. We will claw back every dollar you've stolen from the American people, said the Assistant Attorney General Colin McDonald. President Donald

0: Trump used the fraud cases against Bok and many others to initially justify a massive surge of federal officers in the Minneapolis-St. Paul area last winter, leading to pushback from residents and the deaths of two people. That isn't why he did that. That's a lie, AP. That's not true. That's not why he did that. He did that because the local authorities wouldn't work with ICE. He did that because the mayor and the police chief and the governor and lieutenant governor and the attorney general all said, we're not going to be working with the federal authorities to get the bad guys out of Minnesota. So then ICE and CBP had to operate, had to do operations that said, we have to go get them ourselves then. They won't help us. And that's what they did. So don't lie about it. Back to the story. Bok had long proclaimed her innocence, but was convicted last year of conspiracy, fraud, and bribery. Her nonprofit was at the center of a fraud network that included a web of partner organizations, phony distribution sites, kickbacks, and fake lists of children supposedly being fed. Prosecutors said dozens of people, many from the state's largest Somali community, have been convicted in a series of overlapping food fraud cases that have spent years in the courts. Bok and co-conspirators enriched themselves with international travel, real estate purchases, luxury vehicles, and other lavish spending, the government said. Quote, this case has changed our state forever. Joe Thompson, formerly the lead prosecutor in the case, said outside the courtroom. Mamie Bok did everything she could to earn this long sentence. Bok's lawyer, Kenneth, Odebok, something like that, argued for no more than 3 years in prison, saying she had provided key information to investigators. He argued that Bok had been unfairly painted as the mastermind and insisted that two co-defendants were responsible for running the scams. Meanwhile, a fresh batch of criminal cases filed in Minnesota. The government said the alleged fraud involved $90 million across seven state managed Medicaid programs. Minnesota, they're going to clean the place up. You should be happy about this. You should be happy about this. I mean, your money will now be cared for better. Hopefully. Walls will be gone soon enough. No way you should be reelecting Ellison. I mean, Peggy Flanagan's just nuts. She's a lunatic. She shouldn't be anywhere near government. Listen, these people can all be crazy away from getting any of our money. They can all be crazy and just go live their lives in the private sector. They have no whatsoever right to be in the jobs that they're in. None. I mean, and that's clear. As more things are uncovered, that becomes more and more clear. And very quickly, I think I'll be talking about this tonight on News Nation with Katie Pavlich. Democrats belatedly publish 2024 election autopsy report. It won't meet your standards. DNC Chair Ken Martin apologizes for initial bid to block release of report on party's disastrous election defeat. And in reading through this a bit, what I find in this is that the Democrats do not want to take any responsibility for why they lost. I mean, the blame game is pretty lively in that. The fact is, let me be as honest as I can be with you, and I'll say this tonight on TV. The reason why they lost is Kamala Harris was a horrible candidate. She had no accomplishments whatsoever as vice president, very few accomplishments as the prosecutor and the attorney general in California, and certainly the one job she was given to find out what's going on with illegal immigration and why this surge was happening, she failed roundly. And President Trump was elected because the prices were too high, the border was too open. We saw people who came here illegally getting all sorts of services and all sorts of benefits that Americans weren't getting, and the people did not want a continuation of that. So this report doesn't really matter, but now they're all mad at each other on the left, which I'm okay with. We come back, it's going to be Will Tebow. Do not miss that. It's a great conversation about all the wars and conflicts that we're facing right now. 833-JOE-PAGS, joepags.com. Stay right here.
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4: News. I'm Sue Gussman. President Trump still striking an optimistic tone when it comes to a peace deal in the conflict with Iran, saying Thursday he's confident the U.S. will come out on top.
5: We're going to win one way or the other. We're going to win on paper,
1: or we're going to win military.
4: The Trump administration is expanding its probe into medical schools and their admissions practices. Fox's Carmen Roberts.
5: Over allegations of using race in admissions decisions. Officials say the schools, all receiving millions in federal funding, are under review for possible violations of a Supreme Court ruling that bans race-conscious admissions at colleges and universities.
4: And China's leader Xi Jinping will travel to North Korea next week, and what will be his first visit in years? The announcement coming a day after North Korea unveiled a new facility it's going to use to produce nuclear bomb fuels. 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
12: Scattered showers and a couple of thunderstorms as we head into the night. A few of those storms may be strong to severe with a low of 61 and a southeast wind at 10 to 15 miles per hour. A few more thunderstorms are possible on Friday, especially later in the day. Again, some of those could pack a punch. Beyond that, we have a high of 85. Then a breezy, hot day on Saturday, mostly sunny with a high around 90. From the Storm Center at Kello Land TV, I'm meteorologist Adam Rook.
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0: Watching what's unfolding in Iran, seeing what we already did in Venezuela, watching what's going on in Ukraine, between Russia and Ukraine, and now Cuba somehow is in the mix. Why don't you get with an expert? I'm not a military expert, but this guy is. His name is Will Tebow. Will is a veteran and director of the American Military Project. Will, how are you? Good to see you.
14: I'm good, Joe. Thanks so much for having me. Great to be here.
0: It's a pleasure to have you on. So going in, I didn't know that we were going to go into Iran. I knew that the operation that happened last year to take out the nuclear sites, that made a lot of sense. I was a supporter of that. I don't want any Americans to die because of something happening in the Middle East. I certainly don't want any ground troops on the ground, but I do want us to win now and win decisively. I'm just not sure about some of the details about what victory looks like. Clearly, militarily, we're victorious. Clearly, that was something that we got done because we're the best military on the planet with the help of Israel, got it done. But what's next? The president seemed to say, or he did say, that the people of Iran might have a chance to get their country back for the first time in 50 years, and it might not get another chance. Is that still in the cards, do you think?
14: Joe, I think it's in the cards, but we have to ask ourselves, you know, you and I are talking towards the end of May, and we did a lot, as I call it, to accomplish the first 90% of victory. Conventional American military power has proven decisive. We've dismantled and degraded a lot of Iranian military infrastructure, you know, as you hear from the Pentagon and the White House frequently and justifiably so. But I think it's important to then align, to your point, the conditions of victory with what would be the cost and the output required to essentially close the distance on that final 10%, if you will. And I think, you know, all of that is within the cards, but you know, let's be candid. I think there is some expectation based on messaging from Israel and the United States that we would have expected, you know, perhaps a ground up revolution in Iran. We would have expected a little bit more political turmoil by that point. It's clear that the government in Tehran still has a lot of control over the country, despite the degradation in their political leadership and in their military leadership and infrastructure. It's not going to be insignificant, you know, to facilitate that kind of revolution. I think victory is here, but no, we got to talk about particulars.
0: Let me throw, that's all very wise, and let me throw a couple of things at you. How can the people rise up when they killed 30 or 40,000 just for rising up? How can the people rise up if they have no weaponry whatsoever? How can they rise up if they've been shut out from the internet? If you have a satellite dish to get Starlink at your house in Iran, you either get arrested or killed. So, I mean, obviously the thumb is as heavy as we thought it was on the necks of the people of Iran by this theocracy. And we've taken down, what, three layers? Four layers of the theocracy? Were they really that, you know, prescient that they knew to have eight layers prepared? Like, how deep does it go? What do you think it would take from your expert, you know, thought process? What would it take to get the people to realize, yeah, some more of us are going to die, but we can win. We've got 90 million people versus them.
14: Yeah, Joe, that's why I think it would require a lot more external pressure, whether economic via blockades around the Strait of Hormuz, whether militarily to, again, further destroy, dismantle political and military leadership. And, you know, I think one way or the other, some significant military escalation that changes the dynamics of the status quo. Because I'm not convinced that those dynamics would produce such a revolution for the exact you know, reasons that you mentioned. There's been some recent precedent for the Iranian government being able to quash any sort of, you know, discord in the government. It doesn't seem like that there's, you know, this, you know, the embers of a revolution right now. Yeah. And so it's going to take a lot more pressure from the outside.
0: Will Tebow, T-H-I-B-E-A-U, that's how he spells his last name, William Tebow over on X, go follow him, veteran and director of the American Military Project. Where are we militarily right now? I mean, obviously we've got control of the skies. Obviously we know that we've sunk, I guess, their entire Navy. But Iran says we've closed the Strait of Hormuz, and they insist it's still closed. We say we've opened it, but there aren't ships going through. I think they're afraid to go through. We know we've got the embargo on anybody trying to leave a port from Iran and take that oil anywhere. In fact, I think Iran is dumping some of its oil in the sea. So where are we militarily? Do we have control of everything that we're hearing we have control of? And if so, why are there varying reports about whether the strait is open or closed?
14: Well, because I think there's this song and dance, there's this international input, if you will, of what goes through and what leaves the Strait of Hormuz. The best estimate I've seen is that the flow through the Strait of Hormuz is about 20% of pre-war levels. So I don't necessarily like to refer to it as closed or open, but who has operational control of the Strait of Hormuz? Conventionally, it certainly is the United States Navy. I think there's no doubt about that. But what we're witnessing, and what's worth a broader conversation, is the dynamics of 21st century warfare unfold before our eyes. Yes, it matters that the United States has the most sophisticated weapons, the most powerful military. But I think the barrier to entry to participate and compete in high intensity combat is a bit lower. So you find a country like Iran able to still inflict meaningful damage. Yes, America has superiority to the skies, but that doesn't mean our aircraft are immune to surface-to-air missiles, surface-to-air anti-aircraft fire. It doesn't mean that our boats are immune from low visibility, smaller boats that could cause a lot of damage. You know, we've seen some of those strikes play out in the last few weeks. And that I think is instrumental in understanding the current situation. Yes, there may be military control, but that doesn't mean there is not the risk, the real risk of the what we called when I was in the Army, the risk to forces or the risk to U.S. military infrastructure. And again, I think we have to be honest with ourselves. We're in the political moment domestically where, even what would be, what we would consider minimal casualties, a minimal impact on U.S. military forces is still perceived significantly because I'm not sure we have the appetite politically or really the military infrastructure to sustain this war for the long term. There's a great report that came out today just how many anti-ballistic missile systems we've used, over 200 just in 6 weeks, and how that affects our stockpiles around the world. So it's a very tenuous situation. The military's in control. We have obviously a lot of resources there, but the relationship between that military kind of tactical and operational control and the strategic and economic picture is more uncertain than I think meets the eye.
0: Will Tebow, veteran director of the American Military Project. Go to at William Tebow over on X, and it's T-H-I-B-E-A-U. Let me ask you this, and I'm not a military mind, so maybe I don't get it. It seemed to be easy. I'm sure difficult. I'm sure unbelievably, well planned out, but it seemed to be easy to go into Venezuela and get Maduro and his wife. I mean, the special forces from Iran and from Cuba and from Russia were no challenge. I mean, we had some injuries, but no casualties, no deaths from American soldiers. Why couldn't we go in there and take out the leadership in Iran? Is the leadership there that much more stable than it was in Venezuela?
14: First, Joe, you got to think geography. Venezuela is maybe a few hundred miles from the American mainland. The scale means a lot in terms of our ability to marshal resources, for a military operation. Secondly, the Venezuela mission to capture Maduro was a precise targeted operation. It was, a few hours in the middle of the night at which we were to concentrate probably the whole power of our intelligence, security, and military apparatus, to defeat defense systems, to neutralize any threat to aircraft or U.S. forces, and to conduct a really brilliant, bold special operations mission that I think had a lot of support in different ways from people in Venezuela and obviously the U.S. security apparatus that I mentioned. Iran, the game is different. It's, of course, halfway around the world. Iran is a much more legitimate military threat than Venezuela and their ability, their ballistic missile stockpiles, their mastery of drones and unmanned systems. It's instructive that the 30 or so security guards that we killed during the operation to capture Maduro were Cuban. The integral kind of military power of Venezuela was clearly missing from the country itself. Iran is a different game. We're having to take a whole of government, whole of military approach to dismantle the whole of Iran's government and their military. And, I think we're seeing, although there were precise operations to neutralize specific leaders in the military and in their political system, that didn't yield the kind of turn on a dime effects that we saw in Venezuela. So it's a pretty fundamentally distinct dynamic that means you can't necessarily port lessons from one to the other.
0: It is Will Tebow. We appreciate the time and the access. Is there likely or are there likely special forces operations happening inside Iran right now that we don't know about? If so, what would the accomplishment want to be? If not, is that something we're considering?
14: I'm sure there's a lot we don't know about, you know, both from the intelligence community, the security apparatus, from the Israeli government, and our own United States military. You know, those organizations are cunning, bold, really decisive, and they do more to, you know, protect Americans than people will ever know. And what I keep coming back to, I think one of the more consistent outcomes that President Trump and his cabinet have sought is an end to the possibility of Iran ever having a nuclear weapon. It's clear that that's a huge goal of the president's. It's clear that that has to be an outcome of this war. Whether we reach it diplomatically or otherwise is obviously remains to be seen. And so I'm sure that there are a lot of plans in place to consider the multiple ways that we can take the uranium threat of nuclear enrichment off the table. That includes military, includes diplomacy, it includes economic coercion. And that's kind of what I'm always paying attention to, is to how that relates to the end state President Trump has for this mission.
0: Will, I'm with you. And I want that same end state that he wants. But if this theocracy stays in place, they've lied for 47 years about everything. They're not going to tell them the truth. They could sign whatever they want to sign, get the American military and the Israeli military to stop the attacks, and then just go on doing what they do. So how do we guarantee it? If these people stay in place, and right now it looks likely that some semblance of the theocracy is going to stay in place, how do we trust them? Do we do the whole trust and verify thing that we did with Saddam Hussein that wasn't really a big success? What do we do?
14: Well, I think the branches of potential outcomes are two. One is diplomacy and a better deal than President Obama got in the JCPOA in 2015.
0: Well, you and I can get a better deal. You and I can get a better deal than Obama got. I mean, come on. He had John Kerry was in the front of that. It was ridiculous. They still got to have a nuclear weapon. So I'm sorry. I guess the diplomatic part, Will, that bothers me is that they will lie to your face and then still be the biggest supporter of terrorism. I guess how do we know that we can trust anything that they say, and if we don't militarily just hand it back over to the people? I mean, it's going to be the same game for another 47 years, no?
14: Call it a sliver of hope. Maybe it's okay. Pollyannish of me. There was reporting before the, before Midnight Hammer in June, that Iran had agreed to have U.S. inspectors as part of the inspection regime for a potential deal, okay. A potential deal that involved their nuclear program. That's one meaningful step that I think would candidly be better than the alternative. And this is where I was going, kind of the other branch. The other branch, as we're clearly seeing, if we want certainty, if we want to know that the regime isn't lying to us, is a more complete, call it full-scale military operation to end the regime's grip on Iran. I think, you know, you and I probably agree that I don't know that that's what we signed up for, you know, as supporters of President Trump. I don't think it's necessarily what the American people would support. And, you know, candidly, the military has a lot of threats underway. Cuba is a huge priority, 90 miles off the Florida coast. China is an ever-present threat that's still growing. The administration knows that there needs to be this reorientation in line with the national security strategy. So I don't necessarily expect, the other way to secure that certainty, which is a more complete, call it invasion of the country. Because again, you know, we're in many ways still facing that dilemma. We need to push to the possibility where we get the best deal possible, or, pursue the military option that would be, I think, fairly aggressive and escalatory, that gives us the certainty you describe.
0: It is Will Tebow, veteran and director of the American Military Project. Go to at Will Tebow, William Tebow, over on X right now. And again, it's Tibeau. You mentioned Cuba a few times. Yesterday, you know, we had this indictment. As we're doing this interview, it was yesterday, of Raul Castro. The guy's like 94 years old, though, and that's probably not going to do a lot unless he has more control and power over that island than I think he does right now. That's not going to take that sort of government out of place there, although it does give some hope to Cuban Americans and also people in Cuba. What's likely to happen there? Do we have our eyes on somehow freeing up the people of Cuba, which I think is way more important than Iran, to be honest? It's 90 miles away from us.
14: I think so, Joe. That's kind of the crumbs that I'm following. You know, yes, Raul Castro at this point is a figurehead. But what I think we are establishing is the predicate for the Cuban regime to fundamentally change the ways in which they operate. Again, yes. Venezuela, we didn't overthrow the government, right? Probably the vast majority of the government officials are still the same.
0: Yes.
14: But we removed a key leader in that country in order to precipitate a wholesale change in that country's disposition to American interests in the region. That's, I think, what President Trump is seeking with Cuba. Cuba cannot be an outpost for Chinese and Russian surveillance infrastructure as it is right now. It can't be just a dispositionally hostile power to the United States. To your point, it's 90 miles off the coast of Florida. It's intolerable for the United States to allow an even ideologically hostile regime so close to us.
0: Yes.
14: And so, you know, to me, these are the steps we're taking to a unique way to radically change the dynamic in Cuba. I don't think it means we should expect an island invasion with a U.S. military. But I do think we should expect wholesale, you know, daring change in this combination of economic and military force to ensure that we're not dealing with a hostile nation in our backyard.
0: And I think the economic is probably the most important right now. You've got radical leftist idiots in this country who are complaining that they don't have enough food, they don't have enough water, they don't have enough anything. They haven't had enough anything for 60 years, almost 70 years now. So this is a change that the people of Cuba would want, and this is really the leverage that we have. A, we're very close, and you just saw what we're doing around the world. We'll do it to you if we have to. But B, economically, we can just shut you off from everybody in the world unless you play ball. So they probably will have to play ball, won't they? Will Tebow does a good job. We'll have him back again. There's more to that. We'll post it later on. Got to hit a break here on the radio show. Stay right here.
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0: I told you we'd stay on top of it. What's going on with these military operations? The latest on Venezuela. We want to stay on top of that, not just forget about it. We also want to talk about Cuba. It's right there, 90 miles away. Will something happen there? If they go in and take Raul Castro out of there, does that just mean a huge vacuum? Now, he's 94. He's a figurehead. He's not running the joint, but that would mean a lot to the Cuban people, that's for sure. And then also, when it comes to Iran, what's the end game? Can you believe Iran when they say, okay, we'll take the deal? And are you going to go and get the nuclear stuff? Iran says you're not. We say we are. But Iran says the Strait of Hormuz is closed, and we say it's open. So you got to keep a close eye on all that stuff that's going on, and we'll keep you abreast of it. I promise you I'm going to stay on it because I think it's really, really vitally important. I'd like to see all of these operations come to a quick end with positive results for sure. Got to get out of here for now. Go and check out the Dinesh D'Souza long-form video, over 40 minutes with Dinesh. Explains a lot about what's going on with the splitting around the right. Go to joepags.com/YouTube. That is Sam. That is Polo. I'm Joe. That's it. We'll see you tomorrow night. Have a good one. 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
30: Still out
1: optimistic. I'm Sue Guzman, Fox News. President Trump continuing to express optimism about Iran, detailing the conditions of the ongoing negotiations.
2: The main parts of the deal is they can't have a nuclear weapon. The strait will open immediately.
1: His comments come a day after the House approved a war powers resolution that would halt U.S. military action against Iran. It was a rare loss for the president in the House after four Republicans joined Democrats in that vote. Ukraine's president posting a letter to Russia's president Thursday, calling for direct talks to end the conflict.
3: Ukrainian President Volodymyr Zelensky issues a direct challenge to Russian President Vladimir Putin, declaring enough of war. In an open letter posted on the Ukrainian president's website, Zelensky told Putin, "The choice is yours now. Peace or a prolonged conflict." The long, detailed letter blames Putin personally for the war, but also offers a path forward through direct talks between the two leaders. Zelensky called for a ceasefire, a prisoner exchange, and a negotiated end to the war, while making it clear Ukraine will keep fighting if talks fail. Carmen Roberts, Fox News.
1: Meanwhile, Putin told international reporters in St. Petersburg that talks do not require a ceasefire. House on Thursday passing legislation that would aid Ukraine and sanction key elements of the Russian economy. The move overrides objections from Republican leaders who warned the bill will undermine negotiations designed to achieve a comparable but stronger measure. Measure now heads to the Senate, where is it expected to face an uphill battle. And the United States has imposed sanctions on Cuba's President Miguel Díaz Canel, along with four other individuals. That's according to a filing Thursday on the U.S. Treasury Department website. Sanctions come after President Trump signed an executive order expanding sanctions against the island. 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
1: The largest state in the union still counting votes in its gubernatorial primary, something that could last weeks. Fox's Anita Vogel explains.
8: So much of the state votes by mail. California is one of eight states, plus the District of Columbia, that automatically mail ballots to all active registered voters. And in California, voters can drop their absentee ballots at drop boxes or voting centers or at the post office on election day. As long as the ballot is postmarked on election day, the ballots have seven more days to reach the registrar's offices across the state. That pushes us to June 9th. And then they can be counted for another 13 days after Election Day, bringing us to June 15th. And it could be another 2 weeks before the election is certified.
1: Steve Hilton is still holding a slight lead with 27% of the vote over former Health and Human Service Secretary Javier Becerra, who is 26%. Democrat billionaire philanthropist Tom Steyer is in third with 20% of the vote. Maine Democrat Senate candidate Graham Flatner staying in the race despite a brewing scandal.
9: Maine's Senate primary is fast approaching, and despite multiple scandals, Democratic candidate Graham Platner, he's holding on, and top Democrats are sticking by him so far. Platner is running to challenge Republican Senator Susan Collins. Her seat, a toss-up this cycle. Platner has shocked some Democrats, though, with his past behavior, and the scandals are piling up. They include multiple controversial posts on Reddit, a Nazi-era tattoo on his chest, which was covered up, and allegations of inappropriate messages sent to women, even though he's a married man.
1: Fox's Mark Meredith reporting. And Chinese President Xi Jinping is going to travel to Pyongyang next week in order to meet with North Korean leader Kim Jong-un. This is Xi's first visit there since 2019, before the coronavirus pandemic shut border crossings between the two countries. The talks are expected to continue in the wake of an announcement yesterday when they announced North Korea that it's going to be building. I'm Sue Guzman. This is Fox News.
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14: Partly cloudy with some scattered showers and a couple of thunderstorms not out of the question. A few of those storms may be strong to severe as we head into the first part of the night. We'll have a low of 61 and a southeast wind at 10 to 15 miles per hour. A few more thunderstorms on Friday, otherwise partly cloudy and 85 with a breezy west wind. Then mostly sunny and hot on Saturday, breezy as well with a high around 90. From the Storm Center, I'm meteorologist Adam Murray.
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17: Hey, welcome everybody on this Thursday evening. Beautiful day here in the New York City, New Jersey, Connecticut area. Hope it's nice where you are, too. June, nothing beats June. Maybe late September, early October in these parts. But June, before it gets like dog days, really hot, this is the best time of year, by far. And the Knicks are up on nothing, by the way, as you may have heard. Oh, man. All I know is, because I'm a wimp, I went to bed. I get up at 4 o'clock in the morning, right? Cut me a little slack. They start these games too late, in my opinion. Anyway, I went to bed, and and the starting point guard for the New York Knicks, Jalen Brunson, was in the locker room, knee injury. You figure he's not going to return, so the Spurs are already up about 10 points at that point. You think they're on the road, right? Played a team with a better record, and their best player's out. There's no way they're coming back. Sure enough, Brunson came back. Knicks came back. Not only won by one, by 10. So I'm, no, I said on this radio station, Spurs in 7. I'm redoing that now to Knicks in 5. Okay. This is a team on an absolute roll. And, you know, stealing that game last night, if they even lose game 2 and it goes back to Madison Square Garden, I have a real hard time believing that the Spurs will escape. Because remember, in the NBA, it's games 3, 4, and 5. They play 3 games in a row at the lower seed or the team with the lower record. So I think they will not be able to handle that Garden crowd, which will be absolutely apocalyptic. Apocalyptic? That's what he meant to say. Yes. Knicks in 5. All right. I'm redoing my pick. You're allowed to do that after game 1. I heard there's rules around this. Anyway, let's get to the political stuff, shall we? Let's see. So, I'm on this Scott Pelley thing. Fox has had me on, it feels like, every other hour or so, and it deservedly so, because, again, this is a watershed moment in media where you have a guy who thought, let me actually back up. Here you have a guy named Nick Bilton, okay? He is hired to be the executive producer of 60 Minutes. This guy has been an investigative journalist his whole life. He hasn't worked in television, but maybe that's better, right? Maybe doing the good old investigative journalism like we used to see out of, you know, Woodward and Bernstein, for example, right? Bring in somebody who isn't tarnished by the whole TV thing, maybe the sensationalism of it. So, all right, good selection. We'll see if it's a good selection. The point is that the first thing this guy does is reach out to Scott Pelley, who has been a longtime correspondent for 60 Minutes, and says, hey, let's go to dinner and let's talk about the direction of this show. And I want your thoughts. I want your feedback. Pelley rejects the dinner invite. Never even met the guy before. Nope. No, I'm not going with you. That's my Pelley imitation. I almost got it right. Anyway, then there's a company-wide, or at least a 60 minutes-wide staff meeting. All right. So we're talking dozens upon dozens of people. And Pelley comes in guns blazing right to Bilton's face. His new boss says, you are murdering 60 Minutes. Again, the guy hasn't even produced one show yet. And then goes on to say that you are not qualified to be in this room. And Bilton's trying to calm him down. Hey, let's take this private. Nope, nope. Pelley just kept coming and coming. So I keep going back and forth. Is Scott Pelley, therefore, that arrogant, that much of a pompous ass, to the point where he thinks that he runs 60 Minutes, runs CBS, because he's been there for a long time? Like, his talent is so overwhelming that, yeah, He's the guy. I am the captain now. Like, that's what he's thinking, right? And this Bilton guy, screw him. I'm going to run him over in front of everybody. So Bilton fired him. Of course he did. Because either that's what Pelley wanted, suicide by cop kind of thing. Like, okay, I'm going to go in there and I'm going to try to get fired. So then everybody in liberal media will praise me as a martyr and a hero. And I've made enough money, I guess. And that's that, I suppose. Which would be really stupid because he not only got fired, but he's not even going to be paid out on his contract. Whoops. So if you leave amicably, all right, or just finish out your contract, then at least you get paid on that. And Scott Pelley probably gets paid $5, $6 million a year. All right, but the money's not really the point. But here's the thing, and I keep hearing from everybody that Trump is the one who's guiding this, that just like Trump got Colbert off the air, now Trump wants Scott Pelley off the air. No, maybe CBS didn't feel like losing $40 million a year like they were with Colbert, because he has 200 staffers to produce a show where 95% of it is two people talking across a desk. Yeah, you need 200 people for that. That makes sense. So Colbert was losing big time money and CBS said, nope, let's put on a show. It's called Comics Unleashed, which will make them $150 million a year. Amazing, right? Just in saving in the production costs alone and the fact that the show is selling its own advertising or paying to be on CBS. So yeah, they've now made it basically a $190 million delta from losing $40 million to making $150 million. Good for them. Now, with 60 Minutes, you have Scott Pelley being from everywhere, and I'll play it later, Kimmel and CNN and MS Now, all talking about what a great journalist this guy was. He really, really spoke truth to power without fear or favor to party. Oh, yeah? Okay. Let's play a little Scott Pelley, everyone. This is the best of, and trust me, this thing goes on for a long time. We're only going to play the first minute. But cut number 12. Yeah, this is like Rachel Maddow with gray hair. Cut 12, go.
0: The president doubles down on a falsehood. It has been a busy day for presidential statements divorced from reality. Well, the president's real troubles, again today, were not with the media, but with the facts. This comes after a rough start to his presidency, a weekend of tweeting tantrums and falsehoods from the president and his spokesman. Mm-hmm. And today, the president made a claim about the size of his electoral victory, a claim that wasn't remotely true. Some of the problems Mr. Trump promised to solve last night don't actually exist. Since his inauguration, Mr. Trump has continually stamped rumors with the seal of the president. His boasting and tendency to believe conspiracy theories have led to a deficit of credibility. The president's fictitious claims, whether imaginary or fabricated, are now worrying even his backers.
17: I'm sure. That's good, Kev. That's good. Oh, man. Do you feel the condescension oozing through your radio right now? Just the way he presents it. Again, the president he was speaking about, by the way, was that Joe Biden? No, of course not. Never once can you find one clip of Scott Pelley remotely criticizing then Auto Pen administration president Joe Biden. That was all Trump. It's the snark and the condescension that is just so off-putting. And meanwhile, here is Pelley again. This is after Trump looked like he was headed towards and was, obviously, to the Republican nomination in 2016. And here he is comparing. Whoa, this is one hell of an analogy. I'll say this. Cut number 19. Go.
0: It left many Republicans feeling that they were banging on the cockpit door of a party that had been hijacked with no idea where the GOP was headed or whether it would land in one piece.
17: Oh, F you. Banging on the cockpit door. What, like on Flight 11? Shanksville, Pennsylvania? That's the analogy you use? Oh, by the way, yeah. It worked out so horribly for the GOP. The hijacked plane ended up winning that election. They ended up winning two or three, depending on who you talk to. So, yeah. And by the way, you know, you're murdering the 60 Minutes brand. That's what Pelley said to Nick Bilton. Oh, it was murdered a long time ago by Pelley and by people like Leslie Stahl, who somehow still has a job. This is 2020 President Trump on 60 Minutes begging Leslie Stahl, please look into Hunter Biden's laptop. There's a lot of bad and probably illegal stuff on there that may influence this election. And she dismisses him with the same condescension you just heard from Scott Pelley. This is cut 18. Go.
15: say that shouldn't be discussed.
18: I'm saying
15: it's the biggest scandal out there, Leslie, and you don't cover it.
18: Because it can't be verified.
15: You want to talk about insignificant things.
18: I'm telling you.
15: Of course it can be verified. Excuse me, they found the laptop. Leslie.
18: Can't be verified.
15: What can't be verified?
18: The laptop.
15: Why are you saying...
17: The laptop can't be verified, Leslie Stahl, because you people didn't bother to do any work. You didn't bother to verify whether the contents on it were damning or not. And boy, were they, as we now know in retrospect. 60 Minutes never apologized. Leslie Stahl never apologized. And you see how insistent she was? And again, the only word I could come with back with, condescending, pious, it can't be verified. This is 60 Minutes. We don't put on unverified news on our airway. Oh, okay. Good. How you looking now? How you like them apples? Unbelievable. Trump's begging her. You got to look at the laptop. No, there's nothing there. We can't verify anything. They didn't bother. They didn't want to bother because it was October of 2020. They want to get Biden across the finish line. And then they never followed up on it. Well, other people did. And now everything has been, Trump has been completely and totally vindicated in this, shown to be 100% right when it came to that laptop. And that's how that was covered. Again, so don't talk to me about 60 Minutes is being murdered by this executive producer who hasn't produced a show yet. That's been going on for some time. And by the way, we saw it again in 2024. 60 Minutes tried the same damn thing with Kamala Harris, where she had two different answers to the same question. Because, ooh, oops, they released one for the promo for the interview, and that got some bad feedback. So they took another answer of hers, made it look like that was the original answer, just to make her sound somewhat coherent. And then when people like me demanded that they released the transcript and the entire video from the interview, they refused to do so because they knew they were caught. And then eventually, Trump sues them. They settle out of court because they know they're going to lose once disclosure comes out. I can only imagine what those emails look like. And they were proven to be, again, corrupt right before a presidential election. You want one more example? 2004, Dan Rather, Evening News for many, many years, now also a CBS News correspondent for 60 Minutes. Puts out a story about George W. Bush's National Guard service. Problem was that the documents he used to show that he alleged that George W. Bush never served in the National Guard and just kind of skirted his way out of it because of daddy's connections. The documents they used, it's funny, they had this font that never existed when those documents supposedly were created showing that Bush had lied. Oops. Dan Rather says, well, you know, the documents were fake, but I was still accurate. Yeah, good job, you. So they fired Rather, but still, I could go through the list of stories at 60 Minutes every time against the Republican candidate right before an election as they try to influence that. So don't talk to me about murdering 60 Minutes. It committed suicide a long time ago. Meanwhile, Jimmy Kimmel, of course he's defending Scott Pelley. Oh, and I guess it's Condescension Thursday because this is just as bad as Pelley himself. Cut number 20, go.
19: 57 years, Pelley had had enough after the clowns who now run that show in the CBS News division fired reporters Sharon Alfonsi and Cecilia Vega, along with the executive producer Tanya Simon, and replaced Tanya Simon with a guy who has no experience in TV news. And that was it for Scott Pelley. He said the collapse of values at the top has become untenable, and he let him have it in a staff meeting right to the new guy's face. So last night they fired him, 60 Minutes. Will be replaced by new episodes of Reporters Unleashed. The president, of course, applauded this cowardly decision. He said Scott Pelley is part of a gang of crooked, stupid people, different from the gang of crooked, stupid people he's a part of.
17: That's hilarious, isn't it? Again, you close your eyes and you hear Carson. Oh, by the way, yet no experience in TV news. Oh, but he's got a lot of experience in investigative journalism. And by the way, in TV news, there's almost no investigative journalism at this point. Let's face it. It's all fast food. Get it out. Consumer consumes it. Get more out. That's what TV news is at this point. So I'd rather have a guy at 60 Minutes who isn't from TV news. And again, Kimmel, there's not much more to say. It's always the same thing. He says, oh, we let him have it in a staff meeting. Oh, so if you were the boss, you would allow that, Jimmy? Or everybody gets to talk back to their bosses these days, like Stephen Colbert. I guess like you to a certain extent. And that's the thing. Pelley saw what was going on at other networks where the talent, the inmates from the asylum, thought he could do the same thing, maybe. And he didn't get away with it. Whoa, thank goodness for that. Anyway, let's do one more, shall we? Because this is hilarious. Not hilarious so much, but I think this this is called the Fifth Column podcast, and it's very good. These are very down-to-earth, common-sense guys on there. I hope you get the same feeling about this show to a certain extent. But here's Michael Moynihan and Michael Welsh, who are on here talking about the Scott Pelley situation. And I think this is just pitch perfect. Cut number 13, go.
20: Scott Pelley is a pompous... I'm sorry, but he's a pompous...
21: Kind of a Simpsons mm-hmm. character.
20: Yeah, with a jaw like this. What, tell me how... It's like, you're from Texas, dude. He lashed out at Nick Bilton.
21: The new boss of 60 Minutes.
20: Screaming at your boss yeah. in front of everyone, then leaking that to the press.
21: And Nick Bilton says, do you want to take this private? This seems like getting like a little heated right now. Yeah. And he's like, no, we're going to do this public right now.
20: For me, you, and the New York Times. This guy just took a job. He's not an ideologue.
21: Right.
20: He has no background as being an ideologue. And he's like, you have no experience. Like, how dare you? Derating supersede general politeness to a new boss.

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3: And welcome back, everyone. So Scott Bessent and Marco Rubio and Mark Wayne Mullen all putting on master classes during their congressional hearings this week. And Scott Bessent was before the Senate today, and Tom Tillis, a Republican who's on his way out the door and hates Trump. I'm sure you've heard of Bill Pult. He is the, at least appointed, the acting director of national intelligence, obviously replacing Tulsi Gabbard. Tulsi Gabbard's husband undergoing cancer treatment, so she is she stepped aside about a month ago. Plut is the way you pronounce that. Sorry about that. Apparently got into a fight with Bessent last year, like an actual fist fight. So Tillis brings this up for some reason, because, again, these hearings are all about going viral and putting videos on your social media and TikTok so you could fundraise off of it. But Bessent has the best answer here as far as that fight that happened about a year ago. Cut number six, go.
4: Here, I do have one awkward question to ask you real quick, and then I want to get to some of the trends and how you're going to work on them. Did you actually tell Pulte you were going to punch him in the face?
5: No, sir. I actually said I was going to kick his ass.
4: Good. Okay. Good. I share the emotion. Thank you.
5: And as I said, that was last summer, summer 25, and many teams have fights in the locker room and then go out and win for the team on the field.
4: Yeah. I was just curious.
3: Exactly. Sometimes you do get in a little brawl once in a while on the sidelines, and then, you know, it's a show of respect, mutual respect perhaps, when you go at it, and then, all right, you move on and everything's fine. Pulte, by the way. I'll get that right eventually. So, yeah, Bessent is just so quick on his feet, has an answer for everything. And, oh, by the way, brilliant and an all-star Treasury Secretary, no question about it. Anyway, this is Joe Concha, and we're back on WABC and stations around the country. And just
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9: Fox News, I'm Ted Linder. Multiple people have been shot. One person's dead at a home in Birmingham, Alabama, Thursday night. Birmingham police officer Darrell Freeman saying the shooting happened in a peaceful neighborhood.
10: Well, we have been told by community members that that location rarely has any incidents. So this is actually shocking to us that something of that nature occurred there. But like I said, we'll continue to investigate and see what transpired in these incidents.
9: President Trump remaining confident on the conflict with Iran Thursday, saying the U.S. will come out on top.
11: We're going to win one way or the other. We're going to win on paper, or we're going to win military.
9: The comments follow a rare loss for the president in the House after four Republicans crossed party lines, joining Democrats in the War Powers Act to limit military action in Iran. And the Carolina Hurricanes have evened the Stanley Cup Finals at one game apiece after winning Game 2, 4-3 in overtime over the Vegas Golden Knights. Game 3 will be in Vegas Saturday night. 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
20: Scattered showers and a couple of thunderstorms as we head into the night. A few of those storms may be strong to severe with a low of 61 and a southeast wind at 10 to 15 miles per hour. A few more thunderstorms are possible on Friday, especially later in the day. Again, some of those could pack a punch. Beyond that, we have a high of 85. Then a breezy, hot day on Saturday, mostly sunny with a high around 90. From the Storm Center at Kelvo Wind TV, I'm meteorologist Adam Rook.
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3: I mean, this is just beyond. You shouldn't be a custodian in the halls of Congress, let alone like an actual congressman, Al Green. And this is the way he talks to the Department of Homeland Security chief in Mark Wayne Mullen. And it's just, it's disgusting, quite frankly. Cut number 9, go.
22: A racist, Mr. Secretary, would do what happened to Rudy.
23: Are you calling me a racist?
22: A racist.
23: I'm asking a question.
22: Reclaiming my time, asking to shut up.
23: That's a pretty...
22: Shut up. It's my time.
23: Excuse I'm not going to let anybody call me a racist, Chairman.
22: I never called him a racist. It's my time.
24: It is, gentlemen. Will suspend.
23: He will not.
22: Tell him to shut up.
24: It'll gentlemen suspend. No, the gentleman will suspend.
23: No one will call me a racist. I'm Cherokee too. My family has been pretty tolerant.
22: I ask that my time be restored. I ask that my time be restored.
24: The clock has been stopped since I suspended the clock.
23: I will continue to interrupt as long as someone's
24: yes,
23: there assuming
24: I agree.
23: Call me a racist.
24: As I said before,
3: just call the guy a racist. And he said, what, you called me a racist? Shut up. Said 6 times, shut up. And by the way, then Al Green says, I never called you a racist. Okay, play that again, Kev, only to the part where he uses the racist term, and then we'll kind of disprove that one. Cut number 9, go.
22: A racist, Mr. Secretary, would do what happened to Rudy.
23: Are you calling me a racist?
22: A racist.
23: I'm asking a question.
22: Reclaiming my time, asking to shut up.
23: That's a pretty...
22: Shut up.
3: Okay, Kevin. I'm sorry, he called him a racist not once, but twice. And then he says he never called him a racist? Old man, I mean, I know we got to wait until January until you're gone. It maybe, like, Biden should have, again, get to that retirement home, because that's just some screwed up stuff. And again, he was reading something that was written for him. All these Democrats do this. No one could just speak their mind organically, like I'm doing right now. I'm not reading anything. I'm speaking. I'm giving an opinion, a perspective. All of these Democrats, you see them looking down and reading what their staffers, 25-year-old staffers, wrote for them. And that's what Green was doing there. Ugh. You know, it's enough to make you not believe in our government and our ability to compromise anymore. No, those days are long, long gone. As House Speaker Mike Johnson says, Democrats right now, even if Jesus was nominated for a position, somehow they would find a way to attack him. Cut number 14. Go.
0: They're not going to. They say they don't trust. They said they didn't trust Gabbard, and they've said they don't trust Pulte. Could you pass FISA without Democrats? The answer:
2: the Democrats wouldn't trust Jesus.
0: He hasn't been nominated.
2: There's not a single person. He hasn't been nominated.
3: That's been nominated. That's true. But if he were, trust me, they would find a way while supporting Graham Platner. Meanwhile, oh, and some polls have come out recently where it's basically a dead heat now between Susan Collins and Graham Platner, with something like a 9 or 10 point lead for Platner just about 2 weeks ago. So he is imploding. It's only going to get worse before we go to Election Day. Only going to get worse. And Collins, for whatever reason, is always down in the polls going into Election Day, and she pulls it out every time. I don't think she'll even need that kind of help of being the underdog going in this time around, because there's some bad stuff that's going to be coming out. That I can guarantee you. That is what we're hearing. It's what Democrats are so worried about. And they're sticking with him for now, but I think they know that that other shoe is going to drop. Only after, however, he becomes the definitive nominee. I think July 13th is a drop-dead date as far as when you could replace somebody on a ticket. And if he's still there, guess what? July 14th is going to be a fun, fun day on this radio show, this certainly for sure. Meanwhile, saving the best for last as far as these hearings, because Marco Rubio, as I've said many times in the show, will be president one day, whether that be 2029, whether that be another time. He's got a long runway. He's in his 50s, which is very young to run for president these days, given the precedent that we have seen lately. But the point is that if J.D. Vance, again, wants to stay home with his kids, he has three, has a fourth on the way, he's only 41 years old, got a long runway, wait 20 years to run, and still would be, again, relatively young to run for the presidency. I think it's Marco Rubio's time. I wonder if J.D. knows that. I think J.D., if he ran, he would win. I think if Marco Rubio ran, I used this analogy on Fox today when I was with Jackie Heinrich and Bill Hemmer. Marco Rubio is like Floyd Mayweather Jr. Now, who's that? For those of you who don't follow boxing, he is the best fighter of the 21st century. And I'm only basing that on numbers. 50 wins, zero losses. It's not because this guy was like a George Foreman or a Mike Tyson where he can knock you out with one punch. He only had 27 knockouts of those 50. He was unhittable. You could not touch him. You could not lay a glove on him. And I think that's Marco Rubio. I think you can't lay a glove on this guy. Democrats came at him full barrel during these, both barrels actually, during these hearings. And watch how, for instance, this congresswoman named Sarah Jacobs, this back and forth is incredible. Rubio's totally in control. He's got the authenticity. He's got the intelligence. He's got the maturity, and he's got the humor. And the Sarah Jacobs, again, who is reading from a script handed to her, does not know what to do with this. Cut five, go.
4: I have one last question for you. Mr. Secretary, who won the 2020 presidential election?
5: I'm not here to answer a question. We're talking about 2020. This is a foreign affairs committee.
4: Okay, great. You can't answer the question, even though we all know that President Biden won.
5: I don't answer the question because as Secretary of State, I do not participate in domestic political issues.
4: This is not about domestic political issues. This is about our democracy.
5: You're asking me to opine, just like I don't do campaign rallies.
4: It seems like
5: I don't do, because as Secretary of State, we're not supposed to. That's been the long tradition of the department, and you should know that if you've been on this committee for any period of time.
4: Mr. Secretary, it seems like you have an issue admitting facts. You can't say that the president lost the 2020 election, just like you won't admit President Trump is losing this reckless war of choice, and just like you couldn't admit that the shoes the president bought you were too big. You clearly don't know what winning means, and not because the facts are unclear to you. It's because telling your the truth would cost you your job, and the American people are entitled to a Secretary of State who tells them the truth even when the president doesn't want to hear it, and my constituents, our service members, deserve better. Mr. Chairman, I yield back.
5: I don't know what shoes she's talking about. What is she talking about?
6: Representative Burchett, you're recognized.
25: Thank you, Mr. Chairman. If you'd like to
6: answer any of that.
5: Yeah, I don't know about the shoes. I mean, he gave me some Florsheim shoes. They're actually pretty good. They fit fine. I don't know what she's talking about. And maybe that's what she's referring to.
4: Your shoes look very nice today, Mr. Secretary.
5: How can you see them? They're way down here. We're talking about shoes. Are you guys kidding me? I mean, is this the Foreign Affairs Committee or is this like a circus? What is this?
6: I think it's a circus.
3: Precisely. Again. Shoes, right. The president gave me some Florsheim. They actually fit pretty well. He's like, you have very nice shoes, Mr. Secretary. And meanwhile, he's at a table where you can't see somebody's feet. Like, how can you see that? They're all the way down here. Is this a circus? At one point, he was looking for a dunk tank because, again, he holds his own completely. And these people, again, reading from scripts so they can put it up on TikTok, all about social media. That's why these hearings have gone more completely off the rails. It's all about making it about themselves, in this case, Democrats, so they can go viral, I guess, and then look like they're fighting. And they only, if you watch these clips, they only show one side of the part of the congresswoman or senator screaming at somebody like Rubio. You never see the Rubio response because they're too damn good. Here's another one. This is great. He gets screamed at by a representative named Kim Lahmer, Love. Okay, never heard of her. Fine. She screams at him for a while, and then when he tries to answer, finally, she leaves. She runs out of the chamber, which shows you these people are not about answers or getting to the truth or coming to compromise on things or just adult discussions. They're there for the clip, and then they literally leave before they even hear the answer because they don't care about the answer. Cut number four, go.
8: And giving contracts with no transparency is exactly the reason why you shut down USAID. So practice what you preach. I yield my
5: time. Oh, she gets to scream now, too?
8: Chairman, can we take down her words?
9: I'll give you some time. I'll give you some of my time. Let me just...
5: Okay.
9: God,
5: what kind of thing is this? What is this? You get asked questions for 5 minutes and you don't get time to answer? It's not a hearing.
23: I think you said clown show
5: before. Like a dunk tank? What is this?
9: I don't have to tell
3: dunk tank.
9: I don't...
5: I've even used their time. How can I answer the question? They don't even give me time. I've had to use their time to answer your questions.
9: Yes.
5: Okay. All right, whatever.
9: All right, so I don't need to tell you that in my community, the city that I represent, the city of Miami, you're one of the most illustrious representatives, and that we're very proud of you, not only the Cuban-Americans, but the Hispanic-Americans.
3: Now she's leaving.
9: In my
5: Why is she leaving? So I'm going to answer her questions.
9: I will.
5: Oh, she's going. Okay, I got it. Well, thank you for coming.
9: All right,
5: That's
9: so
5: great.
9: We're going to talk about, I just want to...
3: Even as she's leaving, he's just like, where are you going? I'm going to answer your questions. And she yells something back, and then that's that. And that thing has absolutely gone viral for all the wrong reasons for Ms. Love, another ironically named person like Joy Reid or Joy Behar. Finally, let's go to Rubio. Again, here's Ted Lieu, who's a profoundly horrible human being, a representative out of California. And this guy, who defended Biden for years, as far as his cognitive ability, now Ted Lieu is questioning Trump's cognitive ability. And Rubio, again, if this were a rhetorical fight, this would be a TKO in round one. Cut number three, go.
5: Just keep lying, Secretary Rubio. Just keep lying. I'm supposedly someone who thinks he's a medical expert when he's not. The truth of the matter is we had a cognitively impaired president in office a few years ago. That's a cognitively impaired president, but I don't like to talk about that because it weakens America. This president we have, this is a guy that literally doesn't sleep. He works day and night, long hours, every single day. I don't know if you haven't seen him in 8 days. I saw him yesterday. I didn't see him yesterday because I was in Congress the day before. I talked to him at all hours of the day and night. He works inhumane hours. Okay, I've been on foreign trips with the president that he doesn't sleep in the whole flight. And everyone else is sleeping on the plane, and he's, you know, wandering the hallways looking for someone to wake up and talk to that people are. So I don't know what you're referring to, but he has an incredible amount of energy. I'm just telling you, you may not like his policies. You may not like his policies. You may not like the decisions he's made. But I assure you, this is not a president that sleeps or is cognitively impaired in any way, shape, or form. And in fact, is incredibly active, much more so in many cases than much younger people that are around him. Those are facts. I see it every day. You're not going to agree because you have another narrative that you want to push. But those are the facts.
3: I just shook it. Yeah, run that guy. And then let's watch the debate between Kamala Harris and Marco Rubio. Or Marco Rubio and AOC. Or even Gavin Newsom, who lies really well, but will not be able to withstand even one round with Marco Rubio. That is for certain. Anyway, this is Joe Concha. This is the Joe Concha Show. We're back on WABC and stations around the country. And we wrap this puppy up in just a moment.
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12: Brian O'Hara resigned as the Minneapolis chief of police just before a press conference that was expected to address potential disciplinary action against him.
13: I received a report of findings from an additional investigation that showed Chief O'Hara interfered with the investigation.
12: That's Mayor Jacob Frey, who says O'Hara had been investigated following an anonymous claim that he'd had an intimate relationship with city employees. A separate report found that O'Hara interfered with the investigation by allegedly deleting a contact card from his city-issued phone and by discussing the probe with another employee, despite instructions not to do so.
13: Although the investigators have concluded that this interference does not change their ultimate conclusion contained in the original report, the interference itself is a breach of trust.
12: I'm James Flippin, and this is the Worldwide News Network.
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20: Partly cloudy with some scattered showers and a couple of thunderstorms not out of the question. A few of those storms may be strong to severe as we head into the first part of the night. We'll have a low of 61 and a southeast wind at 10 to 15 miles per hour. A few more thunderstorms on Friday, otherwise partly cloudy and 85 with a breezy west wind. Then mostly sunny and hot on Saturday, breezy as well with a high around 90. From the Storm Center, I'm meteorologist Adam Murray.
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3: Again, really hard to do. And the two people that were able to do it, Don Lemon and Jim Acosta, appeared on the same podcast to talk about the Pelley firing. Again, they believe you should just walk into somebody's office, like your boss, with all the other employees around, scream at that person, tell them they don't know what they're doing, they're not qualified, and keep your job. Again, everybody out there, try that at the next staff meeting. See what happens to you. Here is Acosta somehow making this all about Trump because he's an idiot. Cut number two, go.
1: As Don was saying, make no mistake, they don't care about the ratings. They don't care about making money. This is an ideological and partisan political project on the part of the Ellisons, the Trump-friendly Ellisons who now control Paramount, who, by the way, are trying to take control of WBD and CNN and turn it into this giant media conglomerate that will essentially act like a state media organization in support of Donald Trump.
3: The most biased, partisan, insufferable person in all of journalism of all time, Jim Acosta, is talking about partisan networks. And that's not what CBS is trying to become, by the way. CBS is trying to go to the center. CBS is trying to get back to journalism. I truly believe that. All right. Now, will that mean better ratings? Maybe, maybe not. But at least I'll have integrity. And Jim Acosta wouldn't know what that word means. Certainly for sure. Anyway, and that's why Jim, by the way, and Don Lemon are doing podcasts from their kitchens now at this point. Like, no one else will even hire them. That speaks volumes. Believe me. Meanwhile, so that was number five on our worst sound bites of all time, or at least of this show. Anyway, let's go to number four. This is Sonny Hostin on The View, ABC News show, talking about how horrible Graham Plattner is up in Maine. Of course, he's the Nazi tattoo guy, the guy who loves communism, the guy who cheers on Hamas, the guy who is on these very questionable apps that are predatory. The guy who's been sexting women who are not his wife for a very long time. The guy who pleasures himself in porta potties. I'm just going down the list like off the top of my head. Oh, and the guy who mocked a Purple Heart recipient who was shot four times while trying to save his platoon. Yeah, that's the guy Democrats are backing at this point. So Sonny Hostin, I would think. Oh, yeah, that's right. Graham Plattner said that black people don't tip. So Sonny has to be offended by that to the point where she would never vote for somebody like this. Right? Right? Wrong. Cut eight. Go.
15: We have to, Democrats have to take over the Senate. They have to take over the House. They have to bring some semblance of normalcy back to this government.
3: By electing a Nazi.
15: Getting behind someone like Plattner, which 51% of voters in Maine say that they will get behind him as opposed to 42%. No. If no. I lived in Maine, I would hold my nose and I would pull that lever and I would vote for him.
3: So after all that, he's horrible. I would hold my nose and vote for him. Her poll numbers are way off, by the way. It's 48-45 right now. Latest poll out of UMass, Plattner and Susan Collins. That means a dead heat. That means he's losing. If it's at this stage now, no shot he wins. Because, again, he's only going to go backwards. All right. Let's go to our third worst soundbite of the day. So many to choose from, actually. I'm kind of stalling right here because I want to see which one we can go with here. Yeah. Okay. Harry Enten. This isn't the worst. This is the worst for Democrats, I should say, as far as their approval rating among Democrat voters. All right. So at least Democrat voters support their own party leaders and the party in general, right? Right? You know what I'm going to say here? Wrong. Cut number 21. Go.
16: Okay, how upset are they in Congress, right? So you see this 46% who are satisfied with the party, the majority who are dissatisfied with the party. Again, this 46% lower than they were satisfied with Biden as the nominee after the worst debate performance of all time. And you can just see it right here. I mean, Democrats' net approval of congressional Democrats. Look at this. In October of 2025, right, during that shutdown, that first shutdown, plus 22 points on the net approval rating. So Democrats, okay, fairly satisfied with Democrats in Congress. Today, though, look at that. That is an over 30-point drop, a decline right into the ocean right there, minus 9 points. And I will note, it had never been negative. Democrats had always had a positive net approval rating of their own party in Congress, in every Congress before this one. But now what we're seeing is consistent numbers across the board where Democrats are underwater. Congressional Democrats are underwater with their own party. And that's why I think these primaries
3: are... Yeah, we get it. So in other words, they've always been in positive territory. And just in October, there are plus 22 among Democrat voters. Now they're minus 9. 31-point drop. You're telling me a blue wave's coming? Really? Sure about that? Their own voters hate them. And why wouldn't they? I mean, just the way they act, the way just... Ugh. I mean, that's very, very, very, very, very bad news for the blue team. No question about that. All right. Number two on the worst sound bites of the day. That's Karen Bass, of course, who is the mayor of Los Angeles at last check. And now she's saying, you know what? There should never be tent cities, never be tents in L.A. And if you elect me, I'm going to do something about this. Except she's been in office for 4 years. That's weird. Cut number 11, go.
0: A city where parents and kids do not have to navigate tents. Because in the nation's second largest city, there should never be anybody that is sleeping on our streets. We are a city that can deal with this.
3: You have been dealing with it or not for 4 years. And people applaud this? Oh, wow, elect her. Yeah, if we just put her in office, she'll be able to do something about this. She's been in office. Meanwhile, they're still counting these votes, which is utterly ridiculous. Utterly ridiculous. That was Tuesday, right? We could get election results from whole countries like India back in like 3 hours, and Los Angeles takes 3 weeks. And now you see the betting market saying that Spencer Pratt may not finish second, even though he's up 8 points on his nearest challenger. So where's all those votes going to come from? Oh, all right, mail-in voting. Oh, okay. I'm sure that won't be manipulated in any way, shape, or form. The fact that it takes this much time, I'm sorry. In this advanced country, and this happens in every election in California, because they run that state completely and totally in an inept fashion. Anyway, before we go, here is, well, the worst soundbite of the day. And of course, unfortunately, it's the worst for Caitlin Collins, because Trump makes a very obvious observation that I think we've all seen at this point. Cut number one, go.
2: And we'll believe it because they knew what was going on. They're crooked as hell. CNN's a very corrupt organization. Oh. But with a corrupt reporter standing right there, never smiles. You never see a young, beautiful woman, never smiles. I never see a smile off her face. I see her standing there with hatred in her eyes. Oh. Like she has hatred because we have borders, because we have a strong military, because we cut our taxes, because we do things that everybody wanted. And then we win our election in a massive landslide. We win 87% of the counties in this country. Nobody's true. Ever heard of a thing like that. And that's because we're doing the right job. And we took a detour down to Iran because we can't let Iran
3: that's
2: have
3: good, Kev, because I know we got to go. But yeah. Caitlin, you never smile. I mean, it's true. She's on TV. She's got a primetime show. She's also a White House correspondent. All right. Living a really good life. I smile. I smile all the time. Smiling right now, as a matter of fact, even though I'm starting to frown because I have to go, unfortunately. And this has been the Joe Concha Show. We're back tomorrow night at 9 p.m. Eastern Time on WABC and on stations around the country and around the world, for that matter. Until then, I got two smiling words for you.
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21: Concerns about the military. I'm Ted Lindner, Fox News. Top defense officials are warning that the U.S. military is under strain. Fox's Jennifer Griffin has more from Washington.
22: The unresolved conflict with Iran, the rising cost of fuel, and unexpected U.S. military operations is straining the Pentagon budget, U.S. Army officials told Fox, forcing tough budget decisions and curtailed training. Quote, current energy market dynamics, an oblique reference to disruptions in the Strait of Hormuz, are increasing fuel costs, which can affect the cost of transporting personnel, supplies, and equipment. The Chief of Naval Operations, Admiral Darrell Cottle, told the House Armed Services Committee that without supplemental funding, the U.S. Navy will have to make tough decisions.
21: Multiple people have been shot. One person is dead after a shooting at a home in Birmingham, Alabama. Birmingham police officer Darrell Freeman says he and his team are staying active on this incident.
5: We are actively working to see what transpired at this location. We won't sleep until we find out who's done this, who's caused this tragedy in this community.
21: It's been confirmed all victims were adults. No children were injured. And the Trump administration is investing over another $700 million into the coal industry. Fox Business's Edward Lawrence with more from the White House.
6: $425 million used to keep 13 different coal plants operational. Another $185 million used to build two new coal plants in Alaska and West Virginia. The first opening of plants in 13 years. Now, it will also help restart a closed plant in Maryland. $75 million will fund the opening of a new coal export terminal in Oakland, California.
21: And the Carolina Hurricanes have evened the Stanley Cup Finals at one game apiece after winning Game 2, 4-3 in overtime over the Vegas Golden Knights. Game 3 will happen in Las Vegas on Saturday night. America's listening to Fox News.
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1: scattered showers and a couple of thunderstorms as we head into the night. A few of those storms may be strong to severe, with a low of 61 and a southeast wind at 10 to 15 miles per hour. A few more thunderstorms are possible on Friday, especially later in the day. Again, some of those could pack a punch. Beyond that, we have a high of 85. Then a breezy, hot day on Saturday, mostly sunny with a high around 90. From the Storm Center at Kelvo Wind TV, I'm meteorologist Adam Rook.
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0: From the City of Angels near the Pacific Ocean, good morning, good evening, wherever you may be across the nation, around the world. I'm George Norrie, and this is Coast to Coast AM. Later tonight, the life of a media. Thank you, one and all, for all the many birthday wishes today. Really appreciate it. Very kind of you. Here's what's happening. President Donald Trump has hinted he could launch an attack on Cuba immediately after the Iran war is over. The Pentagon has spent months positioning the troops and weapons needed for the U.S. to launch a military attack on Cuba, but now it is just waiting for the final instructions from Mr. Trump. Israeli forces and Hezbollah fighters launched strikes just hours after Israel and Lebanon agreed to implement a ceasefire, hinging on an end to Hezbollah attacks. Hezbollah is not party to the deal, and the leader of the Iran-backed military group has rejected the pact. President Donald Trump said he would be open to meeting with Iran's new supreme leader if there's an agreement to end the war. Here's our Tom Danheiser with more on today's activities. Tom.
1: Well, George, Hezbollah and Israel have traded new strikes as uncertainty surrounds the U.S.-Iran talks. The Iran-backed militant group has rejected a ceasefire reached by the Israeli and Lebanese governments, casting further doubt on Middle East peace efforts. U.S. President Donald Trump said Thursday he would be open to meeting with Iran's new supreme leader if there's an agreement to end the war. Kuwait said an Iranian missile and drone attack hit its international airport, killing one person and wounding dozens more, as the ceasefire between Iran and the U.S. looks increasingly fragile after yet another exchange of fire. Iran claims it launched a retaliatory attack on U.S. military bases in Kuwait after another set of airstrikes by American forces, which Central Command called self-defense strikes on Iranian military positions. Meanwhile, Oman is resisting U.S. pressure to break its links with Iran and insists it has only been negotiating with Tehran on a future management system for the Strait of Hormuz that would be compliant with international law. Secretary of State Marco Rubio hinted that Oman is in a league with Iran over the Strait of Hormuz. And oil prices fell 3% on reports that U.S. President Donald Trump is reluctant to restart the Iran war. George?
0: Thank you, Thomas. Ukraine President Zelensky has called for a face-to-face meeting between himself and Vladimir Putin in a renewed bid to end the war there. In an open letter to the Russian president, the Ukrainian leader said it would be wrong to simply wait until the war in Europe becomes the focus of the U.S.'s attention once more, adding peace could only come through direct engagement between Ukraine and Russia. He also called for a full ceasefire for the duration of the proposed negotiations, something Putin has ruled out. A new report from the Federal Reserve finds that inflation is pushing prices higher at a strong pace in most of the regional districts around the country, driven by the surge of energy prices. John Truman Wolf is with us here. John, what do you think of all this?
2: Hi, George. Well, certainly the energy prices are a big part of that, but we're going to be experiencing inflation until this war is over. Wars generate money. Money generates inflation. I remember in the late 60s, George, Charles de Gaulle sent his ships to New York to get France's gold because the U.S. was spending so much money in Vietnam. We've got a little bit of a repeat of that going on now.
0: Are we ever going to find an end to this stuff, John?
2: It's got to end, George. I think the answer to that is yes. It's dragged on longer than I think a lot of people would have hoped. Let's hope to God it gets wound up this summer so that it's not a factor in the midterms.
0: I hope so, too. Thank you, John. Americans born after 1970 are already dying at higher rates from heart disease, cancer, and external causes than people born before them were dying at the same ages, a pattern researchers call alarming, given how many years these cohorts still have ahead. A new study published in the journal Molecular Nutrition and Food Research has found that orange juice can suppress gene activity linked to inflammation, potentially improving blood pressure and cholesterol levels. A popular frozen food item is being recalled nationwide due to potential contamination with Salmonella. Champion Foods, the manufacturer of Motor City Pizza Company cheese bread, is voluntarily recalling the product following the recall of California Dairy's milk powder due to potential salmonella contamination. The milk powder was supplied to a third-party manufacturer that provides a seasoning blend used in the five cheese sauce blend. The product was distributed nationwide to retailers such as Costco, Walmart, Kroger, Target, Meijer, Publix, and more. Let's check in with food safety coach Jeff Nelkin. Jeff, not again. Salmonella, it's everywhere.
3: Well, it's, again, remember, it's the, this milk product that they, the powdered milk that they purchased from a third party, and they think that there is a connection between that, and since they mix their spices in with this powdered milk issue, and it's quite involved in many other products. So if anybody has a product from the Motor City Pizza and they want to find out if their product is of concern, they can be reached at 904-683-2931, or you can email at info@motorcitypizzacompany.com to actually ask any direct questions. And if any of you, our listeners, have consumed these products and there are any concerns, they should definitely call their medical provider.
0: Super. 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Up next, it's coming up on the 58-year anniversary of the tragic assassination of Robert F. Kennedy. In a moment, Lisa Pease joins us to talk about that assassination and what it means next on Coast to Coast AM. 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

0: And welcome back to Coast, everybody. George Norrie with you. Lisa Pease back with us, a highly respected researcher of assassinations of the 60s. She's been studying the assassinations of President John F. Kennedy and his brother, Senator Robert F. Kennedy, and associated Cold War history for more than 33 years. She has several books to her name, and some of her writing appears in the Los Angeles Times. Here she is back on Coast to Coast. Hello, Lisa.
1: Hi, and happy birthday.
0: Well, thank you. It's great to have you with us on my birthday.
1: There you go. Happy to be here.
0: How did you get involved in being interested in assassinations?
1: Wow. I had worked on a presidential campaign in 1992, and I saw how badly the media reported on it. I mean, I would go to events and then see it reported totally differently in the media. And so I thought, if they're that wrong about things I know personally, what about the stuff I really don't know? And right around that time, I found a couple books on the JFK assassination, the John Kennedy case. And my first internet search ever was Kennedy assassination. I landed in a news group where I got a 5-year education in how to argue the finer points of the case. And in the course of that research, I started looking into the brother's death, Robert Kennedy, because to me, they were always intricately connected. I mean, whoever killed JFK would have wanted to kill RFK for all the same reasons, you know, and with the additional reason of covering up for whoever killed JFK. So I always felt it was a very important assassination that kept getting short shrift from the other researchers. So at the library one day, I was looking for a microfilm on the John Kennedy case, but I stumbled upon the LAPD's files on the Robert Kennedy assassination, and I knew enough to know that the files had only been released 4 years earlier, so they weren't really discussed in anybody else's books. You know, a few files had been made available to Sirhan's defense team, but there were many more files that no one had ever looked at. So I've spent the last 35 years looking at those files that no one else was looking at. And I have found all kinds of incredible stories in those files, none of which support the official story.
0: We had Robert F. Kennedy Jr. on a couple of years ago. And as you know, Lisa, he does not believe Sirhan was involved in the assassination of his father. Give us
1: right.
0: The official story. What is the official story of the Robert Kennedy assassination?
1: Okay, so the context is Robert Kennedy is running for the Democratic presidential nomination in 1968. California is all important. If he wins there, he has a good chance of winning the national nomination. If he loses there, it's kind of all over for him. So if I were a conspirator, I'd be waiting to see if he won or lost. Well, it takes till about midnight before it's clear that he's won. And he's in the Ambassador Hotel in Los Angeles, which, by the way, Trump purchased at one point and owned for several years before the school system took it over through eminent domain. But in any case, it's the site of the Robert Kennedy schools now. But it was the famous Ambassador Hotel. Barbara Streisand got her start there. Einstein stayed there. All the presidents golfed there. Anyway, so it's right about midnight, Robert Kennedy goes out, gives his acceptance speech because it's finally clear that he won. And then he always talked to the print media after every event. So it was a pretty sure bet he was going to do that.
0: Right.
1: But the campaign had kind of staged a fake to make it look like he was going to go downstairs first. So there was a whole like line of people expecting him to go one way and he went the opposite direction. As he walked through this little narrow kitchen staging area that we call the pantry, there's 70 people crowded into this small space, and Kennedy stops and shakes a few busboys' hands, and everybody's in a great mood. The cameras have been turned off because the event is over, and Kennedy's, you know, on his way to talk to the print press in another room when a young Palestinian immigrant named Sirhan steps out in front of Kennedy, pulls a gun out, fires at him. Kennedy spins to his left and falls down. He's bleeding on the ground. People don't know what happened, but they all assume Sirhan did it because a lot of people saw him pull out his gun and fire at Kennedy. And so there's a trial, and he's convicted, and
0: pleads guilty, right?
1: No, he didn't plead guilty, although there was rumors that he might, which, by the way, the jurors heard and said that wouldn't let them, that wouldn't affect their decision. Well, BS on that. Of course that would affect their decision. You know, if I knew somebody was going to plead guilty, I would assume they were guilty. But Sirhan did not plead guilty. He did plead not guilty on his lawyer's

0: And here's the thing, of course, that's the official story. But unofficially, of course, the most serious problem is that Sirhan is facing Robert Kennedy at the moment that Robert Kennedy is shot from behind. So it's very difficult to make the case that Sirhan fired the bullets that entered Kennedy. And in fact, a panel that examined the evidence many years later could not link the bullets from Kennedy or any of the other five people who were shot. Not one of those bullets could be linked to Sirhan's gun. So we have a very serious problem there.
1: Now, he did have a gun, though, didn't he? A 22
0: He did have
1: caliber?
0: a gun. He did have a gun and he was firing something. Now, my argument is that he was firing blanks. And it's not only my argument. Bill Turner, a former FBI agent who looked very deeply into the case and wrote a book on it in connection with John Christian, he too concluded that Sirhan was firing slugless cartridges or blanks out of the gun. And the reason for that is, again, not only did the bullets never match the gun, but there were a number of people who said it either looked like or sounded like a cap gun. One of the people who said it looked like a cap gun throwing off residue was Olympic decathlon champion Rafer Johnson. Rafer Johnson also caused consternation when he noted that Sirhan was in front of Kennedy, and on the tape of his interview, the woman transcribing it noted there was like a commotion in the background when he said that. And I'm reading that and laughing because of course there's a commotion because they all knew Kennedy had been shot four times from behind. So how did that happen from Sirhan's gun in front of him? And Sirhan was apprehended almost immediately. He got off not more than two shots, according to the guy who grabbed him, a big burly maitre d' from Germany. And he threw him against the steam table and he moved his hand out of the way so he couldn't fire, so he couldn't wound anybody. He like pointed it at the back wall. And even so, not only was Kennedy shot four times, even though Sirhan only got off two bullets, but five other people were wounded. And one of those people was actually shot twice.
1: Right.
0: A bullet had passed through his pants leg as well as landing in his body. So they retrieved two bullets from Kennedy, one bullet from each of the other five people, and then the ceiling tiles had at least three holes in them. So the police said, well, this bullet went through Kennedy's chest and out because two of the bullets went through Kennedy. One just went through his clothing. One went through his lungs, basically. And so, like, well, the bullet that went through his lungs pulled a U-turn in midair and hit Paul Schrade in the forehead. And of course, Paul Schrade knew that couldn't have happened. So he's, had been a longtime advocate of at least two guns being fired in the pantry for that reason. He knew that he was not in a position to have been hit by a bullet that was coming out of Robert Kennedy's chest because Paul Schrade was behind Robert Kennedy at the time. So,
1: And Lisa,
0: it's a
1: you
0: very
1: mentioned
0: odd
1: that
0: thing.
1: Sirhan's brother, Munir, he's been in touch with our Tom Danheiser. We've been trying to get Sirhan on the program, who listens to our program quite regularly.
0: He does.
1: Tom's
0: He
1: with us here.
0: does.
1: Tom, what does Munir tell you?
2: Well, I talked to Munir about, I'd say about 8 months ago, and we had a lengthy conversation. And I asked him if his brother would come on, and he said it's a big, long process, but his brother would have to say yes. I'd have to write a letter to the jail, and he explained everything. And then he started talking to me more about the situation, and it seemed like he wanted to come on the show too. So I tried to contact him just a month ago, and I haven't heard back, so I'm going to stay on that.
1: Have you been in touch with them often, Lisa?
0: Yes, and my understanding is Munir is always so worried that he'll say something wrong that's going to hurt his brother's case. And it's not because he has any guilty knowledge. He's just that type of a person. He's afraid of saying something that might insult somebody else. You know what I mean? He's actually a very kind person. And so he gets super nervous and really doesn't like to go on the radio. And I did get him on somebody else's show many years ago once, and I think it was kind of traumatic for him. He felt on the spot. He's not comfortable talking in front of people, so I think that's part of the probably why he hasn't called back on that. I also, my understanding.

0: Funny is that Sirhan is not allowed to speak to the media, that's a legal thing, that his lawyer has, kind of impressed on me, that because people are always asking me, how can I talk to Sirhan? I really want to interview Sirhan. I'm like, you can't. the lawyer won't approve it. The lawyer can't approve it because it would be illegal if he's interviewed on the air while in prison. Now, you might have an in because you're a big show. And if you did get an interview, I would certainly listen. That would be
1: If we get
0: fantastic.
1: an interview with him, Lisa, I want you on the show with us.
0: Yes. Well, I understand. Yes.
1: Now, Sirhan was granted parole, but the California
0: Yes.
1: governor a couple of years ago nixed it, right?
0: Yes, Gavin Newsom nixed it. And interestingly enough, of course, I'm sure he nixed it because he was planning on running for president and he felt that might be to his detriment. But I remember him saying he went to the archives and he read the files himself and made his own determination. And yet I also saw a campaign stop where he said he can't read, he's dyslexic. So make of that what you will. But I think Gavin Newsom also claimed to be friends of the Kennedys. And I do know that aside from Robert Kennedy Jr. and his brother Doug, the rest of the family does not believe Sirhan is innocent. And of course, they were all traumatized by this event. They were all very young. They all grew up with the media saying, Sirhan did it, Sirhan did it. And Ethel was in the room, of course, when this happened, Robert Kennedy's wife. And, here's the thing.
1: Hold
0: As
1: on for a
0: Rachel.
1: second, Lisa. We've got a break coming up, but we'll come back and talk more about this incredible story, the assassination of Robert F. Kennedy by Sirhan Sirhan. Think about that. We'll be back.
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9: Partly cloudy with some scattered showers and a couple of thunderstorms not out of the question. A few of those storms may be strong to severe as we head into the first part of the night. We'll have a low of 61 and a southeast wind at 10 to 15 miles per hour. A few more thunderstorms on Friday, otherwise partly cloudy and 85 with a breezy west wind. Then mostly sunny and hot on Saturday, breezy as well with a high around 90. From the Storm Center, I'm meteorologist Adam Roy.
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1: We're chatting with Lisa Pease. Her latest book, A Lie Too Big to Fail. 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
2: It sure is. And on the line with me is one of the hosts, or I'm going to call her a hostess, of Shades of the Afterlife, Sandra Champlain. Sandra, how are you?
3: Oh, I'm great. Hostess with the mostest. That's me.
2: All right. Very good. So I understand it's your 293rd show coming out tomorrow.
3: Isn't it amazing how fast time has gone? And on the upcoming show, we talk about verified afterlife proof through near-death experiences, shared death experiences. There's a new movie out called Afterlife Beyond the Light. You know, I love talking about this, Tom.
2: You know, you talk to hundreds of folks every day. I know you do. What percentage of them tell you they just don't believe in an afterlife?
3: Actually, most people do believe in the afterlife. I would have to say it's less than 1% that challenges me. And those people that do challenge me, I don't try to push anything on them. I listen. I was that skeptic too over 25 years ago that I wouldn't even have believed me. But I think it comes a time in people's lives when we start looking for the bigger answers. And we've got them on Shades of the Afterlife. We definitely go on.
2: And, you know, I was thinking about this earlier today. At what age, I wanted to ask you, at what age and how important is it to teach our children what happens when we die?
3: I think starting at a very young age, there's stories that they tell kids like grandma's in the sky, beyond the clouds, scary things. But to keep it open that grandma's still a part of our life. She can hear us. We'll see her again. So I think we should all have a healthy fear of dying because there's a reason we're here on earth, but to live with that respect that our loved ones who have passed are still part of our life. I think that should start early on.
2: Well, Sandra, you do a fantastic job for us. The show is Shades of the Afterlife, and you can hear all the shows on the podcast network. All you need to do is download the iHeartRadio app on your phone or go to iHeartRadio.com. Thanks, Sandra.
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0: And welcome back, George Norrie. Lisa Pease with us. Lisa's latest book, A Lie Too Big to Fail. Lisa, you've heard the name Jimmy Hoffa, right?
1: I have.
0: Has that come up at all in the RFK assassination in your research?
1: No, not on a serious level. There were actually some files that mentioned him, and there were definitely people who thought, you know, maybe the mob was involved because of that. But in reality, Bobby Kennedy actually had some sympathy for Jimmy Hoffa after he'd put him away for life. And one of Bobby's close friends said that as he was going to Los Angeles, he was talking about Hoffa and that he might release him, because he understood he was trying to, you know, help the labor movement, even though, you know, he was also helping the criminals. So I think much more has been made of the conflict between them than there really was.
0: Well, Hoffa eventually got released by Richard Nixon, of course, and the rest is history. But let's go back to Sirhan Sirhan again. In your opinion, was he innocent or not?
1: He was as innocent as you can be, and that's a huge thing to say, so let me go explain what I mean by that. I strongly believe after almost 35 years now of research, Sirhan was a mind-controlled patsy. He was hypnotized into believing he was firing at a shooting range.
0: By whom?
1: All right. The CIA was doing several mind control experiments at this time. And by several, I mean several hundred mind control experiments, as was the Navy. The Navy had a huge amount of mind control experiments. And when Sirhan was injured, he was trying to be a jockey, and he was exercising horses for race owners out in Corona, race horse owners, and had a serious accident after one of them that sent him to the hospital. After he'd been visited in the hospital, and his doctor said it was mostly minor injuries or some internal bleeding, but it was mostly stuff that could be stitched up. But then he went to a doctor for like 13 times in the next 12 months. Now, I've had major breaks and I've had surgery. You know, I've never had to go to a doctor 13 times in 12 months. So that's set off a lot of alarm bells for me. It's like, what kind of a doctor is this really, and what kind of treatment was he really getting? Because I think that's when he became hypnotized. And it is my, you know, argument, and there is a lot of research to back this up, that the CIA creates mind-controlled people to do their bidding. Some of them are couriers, and they'll send messages. You know, they'll think they're just traveling to Europe for a vacation, but in reality, there's a little hidden programming that they need to go to this person and give this message at this point in time. And so that's one use of hypnotized people, hypnotized couriers. Obviously, hypnotized assassins is way at the other end of that, and I do believe the CIA created some of those. But in Sirhan's case, there's nothing killer about him. He's not a violent person. And like I said, if he were a hypnotized killer, we'd expect his bullets, you know, the bullets taken from the pantry victims to match his gun. And a 1975 panel conclusively matched some of the bullets to each other, but they weren't able to match any of the bullets to Sirhan's gun. Because they matched them to each other, they said, well, only one gun was used. But they could not match it to Sirhan's gun. And of course, the bullets, the LAPD had actually faked the bullets. And we know this conclusively from the documents, because every time a bullet was taken out of a person, it was marked by whoever retrieved it and logged with whatever markings it had on it into the LAPD's official evidence log. And for example, the bullet removed from the back of Kennedy's neck, which was the most intact of the bullets that they recovered, it was a big chunk, and they were able, the coroner wrote on the base of it TN31. He said, I always put my initials and I always put the last two digits of the autopsy case number when I retrieve a bullet. And so he did that there. He verified it at the grand jury. When he saw it, he's like, yep, that has my markings on it. Well, the 1975 panel, when they got to that particular bullet, it no longer said TN31 on it. It said DW, T, TN. Now you have to know Thomas Noguchi didn't leave room. I mean, we're talking a 22 bullet. That's like the size of a number two pencil eraser. It's a very small surface. So, Thomas Noguchi wasn't leaving room for somebody else to add their initials too. And but in the records of the 1975 panel, they say very clearly it says DWTN. Well, DW was Dwayne Wolfer. And in Wolfer's log, he was the criminalist at the LAPD. He was so famous for fudging evidence, dummying up bullets, that years later, in the 80s, the LA Times wrote about him as a joke and said whenever somebody like tried to dummy up the evidence, they would call it a Wolferism because he was known for that. But, at the time of the JFK, I mean, the RFK assassination, he was not so widely known for that. There had been one case prior where he even admitted to forging the bullet, and still people couldn't see it in the RFK case because they didn't know. These records weren't available to the public until 1988, 20 years after the crime. So the Kennedy family, they point to books that were written in 1969, by people who were in the pantry. I'm like, they only saw what they saw. Even Rafer Johnson said, I only saw one gun. He goes, but I wasn't looking around. He said, if I had looked around, maybe I would have seen another gun. And I think that was everybody's experience. And there was somebody on the table next to Sirhan right before the shooting started, because obviously somebody had to be firing real bullets from Sirhan's position. If Sirhan is in a hypnotized state, do you want him firing real bullets? If he's firing at Kennedy from the front, but he's hypnotized and he's not a trained assassin, and you have a trained assassin available and right behind Kennedy at that moment, would you want to risk Sirhan killing the actual assassin before he could kill Robert Kennedy? That would just be a dumb move on the conspirator's part. But a hypnotized patsy is brilliant because it's like a magic act. He pulls focus. When Sirhan pulls out a gun and starts firing, all eyes in the nearby vicinity go right to his gun, and they don't see what's really happening. All they see is flame coming out of Sirhan's gun, so they're convinced that he's firing bullets, not knowing, of course, that blanks can give off flames too. And so it's very clear to me, Sirhan remembered under hypnosis. First of all, his defense team tried to hypnotize him to get him to remember what happened, and he couldn't. So then his quote, defense team tried to implant a memory. Sirhan, there's Robert Kennedy. Sirhan, reach for your gun. Sirhan, fire at him. Do you remember that, Sirhan? They're literally trying to implant the memory in him. And fortunately for them, Sirhan was a little resistant to that kind of implantation. But there, in later years, Dan Brown, a hypnosis expert, got 60 hours of access to Sirhan and asked him very open-ended questions. What's happening? What do you see? What do you hear? Who's near you? What's going on? And in those open-ended questions, he found out Sirhan remembered following a very sexy girl in a polka dot dress into the pantry. He thought he was going to get lucky that night. So he's following her around like a puppy.
0: He was
1: And
0: 24 years old then, too, right?
1: exactly, which is right at the age where the California state law says your brain isn't fully developed until age 25. So recent parole laws, and that's one of the reasons he did get paroled, even though the governor vetoed it, was because he was 24 at the time of the crime. But anyway, the girl pinched him a certain way, and he went into what the hypnotist called range mode. And he pulled out a gun and started firing straight ahead at what he thought were targets on a shooting range. So even in hypnosis, he didn't see Robert Kennedy. He wasn't trying to shoot Robert Kennedy. He was firing at the range like he had been programmed to do, which is, again, what you would program a patsy to do. Now, again, this level of hypnosis is highly specialized. This is not something your average doctor or weight loss hypnosis person can do. fact, I was literally reading a document earlier today from Project Bluebird, which was a joint hypnosis project between the Navy and the CIA in the early years after World War II. From I think it was, the document was dated 1950, but it was saying this kind of hypnosis should not be attempted by people who haven't had highly specialized training. And Sirhan had obviously been conditioned for months to react a certain way on cue. And it's just a shame because not everybody can be hypnotized. Only about 20% of the public can be hypnotized to that degree. There's a sliding scale. They say 20% of the public can't be hypnotized at all. They just can't. And then everybody else's 20% can be made to do anything anybody wants once they're hypnotized. The other, 60% in the middle are just various ranges of they can be a little bit hypnotized or a lot, but not necessarily fully hypnotized. But Sirhan was in the category where he could be fully hypnotized. And Alan Dulles had said in one, Alan Dulles, the former CIA director, had talked about using hypnosis to play people. He said, like a needle on a record, you can make them do anything you want. And that was the case, I believe, strongly with Sirhan. I believe everything in his life up to that point was set up to make him look guilty after the fact. They sent him to a shooting range, the day before, and he was there for like 6 hours, even though that's something he'd never really done before, or, well, obviously not since because he's been in jail, but he'd never done that before. He'd never spent all day at a shooting range. And some would say that's evidence of premeditation. But then why didn't he go right to the Ambassador Hotel that night? He went like three or four other places first and kind of landed there on a whim, or as I would say, under hypnotic suggestion.
0: Well, wasn't he at the Ambassador Hotel a couple of days before that as well, though, kind of looking the place over?
1: He might have been. There were people who saw or thought they saw Sirhan there 2 days before. And interestingly enough, Sirhan, when he was seen the day of the assassination, he was in the company of a girl in a polka dot dress and a guy in a gold shirt. Well, the same girl in the same polka dot dress was apparently there 2 days earlier as well. So it's possible there was an earlier plot that didn't happen that day. And speaking of earlier plots that didn't happen, the last time I was on your show, I talked about something where there were new files released that talked about a report that circulated around the world in Beirut and Syria and Czechoslovakia and Haiti that somebody had shot Bobby Kennedy, a report that wasn't true, something that happened in mid-May. Well, I dug more into that, and it turns out there was an event at Valley College in the San Fernando Valley, right outside Los Angeles, in mid-May, where somebody threw something at Robert Kennedy. And in the newly released files, it turns out one of the students there had called in bomb threats to other Kennedy events, and somebody had called in a bomb threat to this event, and I think it was the same guy. His name was Stephen Dale Ahern. And after calling a bomb threat to an earlier event in March, not the mid-May one that was reported as a shooting, but after an earlier event, the guy actually went to a psychiatrist and said, "I have this strange urge to kill Robert Kennedy that I can't explain within
0: Oh,
1: myself."
0: geez, it was
1: And
0: everywhere. We'll be back in a moment, Lisa, and take calls with you right here on Coast to Coast AM with Lisa Pease.
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0: There are good excuses and bad excuses, but there are no excuses for driving drunk, ever, including these. 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
1: Do you suffer from anxiety about visiting the dentist? 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
7: Negotiations going well. I'm Sue Gossman, Fox News. President Trump is insisting that the U.S. is close to a deal with Iran.
8: We're going to win on paper, or we're going to win military. One way or the other.
9: Peace talks with Iran hinge on the Islamic Republic giving up enriched uranium, something President Trump now says he could have taken by force months ago, but didn't, concerned about the likelihood of a successful U.S. commando raid.
8: I didn't want to be Jimmy Carter, you know? I didn't feel like being Jimmy Carter. We would have been, Peter, we would have been there for a period from a week to 2 weeks. We would have gotten it, but I said, I don't like the idea of that.
9: A frustrated President Trump lashed out at House Democrats and 4 House Republicans who voted to limit his war powers, quote, right in the middle of my final negotiations to end the war with the Islamic Republic of Iran. Who would do such an unpatriotic thing? They know where the negotiations stand.
7: Fox's Peter Ducey. House has legislation approved now that'll aid Ukraine and sanction key segments of the Russian economy. The move overriding objections from Republican leaders who warned the bill would undermine negotiations. Ukraine's president posting a letter to Russia's president Thursday calling for direct talks to end the conflict.
10: Ukrainian President Volodymyr Zelensky issues a direct challenge to Russian President Vladimir Putin, declaring enough of war. In an open letter posted on the Ukrainian president's website, Zelensky told Putin, the choice is yours now, peace or a prolonged conflict. The long, detailed letter blames Putin personally for the war, but also offers a path forward through direct talks between the two leaders. Zelensky called for a ceasefire, a prisoner exchange, and a negotiated end to the war, while making it clear Ukraine will keep fighting if talks fail. Carmen Roberts, Fox News.
7: Chinese President Xi Jinping will travel to Pyongyang next week to meet with North Korean leader Kim Jong-un. 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
19: Scattered showers and a couple of thunderstorms as we head into the night. A few of those storms may be strong to severe with a low of 61 and a southeast wind at 10 to 15 miles per hour. A few more thunderstorms are possible on Friday, especially later in the day. Again, some of those could pack a punch. Beyond that, we have a high of 85. Then a breezy, hot day on Saturday, mostly sunny with a high around 90. From the Storm Center at KELOLAND TV, I'm meteorologist Adam Rook.
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1: This hour we'll take your calls with Lisa Pease as we talk about the life of Robert F. Kennedy and Sirhan Sirhan. 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

0: And welcome back, George Norrie, along with Lisa Pease. Lisa's website is linked up at coasttocoastam.com. Lisa, if Sirhan was a patsy, who recruited him?
1: Yes, that's a good question. And I'm not sure I can give you a name, but I definitely can give you an agency, because I really think the CIA was in the business of recruiting people who were highly hypnotizable. And in addition, Sirhan studied four spy languages in school. He studied German, Russian, Chinese, and he already spoke Arabic and English. So he's exactly the type, and he was actually very bright. So he's really the type of person the CIA would want to, you know, keep a handle on. And it's possible they were even interested in him going as far back as his ROTC days in college. That said, you know, Sirhan, being an immigrant, had trouble getting jobs and had a real love for horses. He just loved horses. And he was a very small guy, so he dreamt of being a jockey, went to the horse ranches out in Corona, went to Santa Anita, where he was hired by a trainer to be, you know, first a hot walker for the horses. After they race, they have to be walked to cool down, and then was trusted to be an exercise boy. But while exercising one of the horses, and they do this in the very early morning hours on tracks, you know, before everybody is up, and it was, the fog came in, and his horse, you know, basically took a roll and crushed him and hurt him. And he had some injuries, and he had to go to a hospital to get treated. And interestingly enough, one of the CIA's hypnotists talked about how hospitals are one of their best recruiting grounds for people. They can spot, like, people who are highly hypnotizable in hospitals. So I really think that's where he became somebody's project. Now, this was 67, so this is way before Bobby Kennedy was running for president. I don't think Sirhan was being groomed to be part of a plot against Bobby at that point in time. I think he was just being groomed to be one of the CIA's assets without his knowledge, because that's usually how they do it. They don't usually go knock at your door and say, hey, you know, you want to join us at the CIA? They subtly, you know, get you in their control. And so anyway, then as the assassination is approaching, I mean, as the California primary is approaching, the CIA would be looking not only for an opportunity to kill Robert Kennedy, but they would be looking for the perfect patsy. And so if you look at the date, you know, June 4th was right before the Six-Day War that had happened a year earlier. I think it started on June 5th. Which is exactly the moment that Bobby was shot, was June 5th, shortly after midnight.
0: He died the next day, right?
1: Exactly. He died like 26 hours after that. Yes. So, you know, as we talk, it's, you know, it's almost happening 58 years ago. It's kind of eerie to be thinking about that. But because that was an important date of significance to Israel, what better than to use a Palestinian immigrant and give him an Israeli motive? Because Sirhan had no explanation. Right after the shooting, he couldn't explain why he had done it. He couldn't believe he had done it. But everybody told him, hey, people saw you shooting and they caught you with a gun in your hand. You must be guilty. And, you know, even his lawyers just assumed he had to be guilty. No one even considered for a moment that he might have been set up.
0: But didn't he want to plead guilty, Lisa, and a judge refused to take it?
1: Well, his team wanted to plead him guilty, yes. And the judge did refuse to take it, yes. You know, Sirhan was just doing whatever his lawyers told him because he trusted them, you know. Sirhan himself did not want to plead guilty because he didn't remember doing it. But he did say, he said something like, I would rather be killed, you know, and say I did it for some reason than for people to just think I'm somehow insane and just killed him for no reason.
0: He wanted to be executed, didn't he?
1: That's a misreading. During the trial, he got really frustrated with the way his defense team was handling the case. So he said he went to the judge, you know, in chambers, and he wanted to fire his team and they wouldn't let him. He's like, well, then I'm going to ask to be executed. He wanted to represent himself because he felt the lawyers were doing a really bad job. And the judge is like, no, you have no legal training. That would be a disaster. We're not going to let you represent yourself. And so then he said, well, then I would like to be executed. It was like he was so frustrated with what was going on. Now, this has been taken as, and then he also said, I killed him with, 20 years malice aforethought, because they were talking about things that had happened to him at 4 years old, and he was being sarcastic. Like, yeah, all that made me want to kill Bobby Kennedy, 20 years later. But it was reported as if he had confessed to the crime, which that was not a confession, and that, yes, he wanted to plead guilty and that he wanted to be executed. So there's a context to all of that that's missing. So technically true that, yes, he did say he killed him with 20 years malice aforethought. But was that a confession? No. Did his lawyers want him to plead guilty? Yes. Did Sirhan himself want to plead guilty? No. He didn't remember having done it. Why would he confess to a crime he didn't remember committing?
0: Would Bobby Kennedy have beaten Richard Nixon in a head-to-head competition?
1: I guess we won't know. I would like to think yes, because his brother did, and Bobby was seen by a lot of people as the second coming of JFK. And proof of that is still online. If you go and look at Bobby Kennedy shows up at the Democratic Convention in 1964, right after John Kennedy had been killed and Lyndon Johnson got the nomination. But Bobby showed up to give a speech. He got a 20-minute standing ovation. They wouldn't let him speak. They just clapped for 20 minutes. And this is still online. Anybody can Google it on YouTube and find it. So he had a powerful following, largely because of his brother, because as a president, he had been very popular, JFK. But Bobby was coming into his own, and Bobby was the voice at that point of the anti-war movement in Vietnam. And ironically, Bobby had been one of the ones pushing to send combat troops into Vietnam early on, but then he came to see the utter futility and the danger of that. And, completely changed his mind on that and wanted to back away from that and said, we're never going to win this. We need to get out. So, yeah.
0: And a year before he got killed, or several years before that, the Marilyn Monroe was killed.
1: Yes. Now, a lot of researchers who aren't very good researchers, I hate to say, have tried to link Bobby and Marilyn in some sort of a tryst. Some say, he had her killed, or he even killed her himself. And the evidence isn't there. And I say that with great authority again after 34 years of research. And what happens is people make stories up, and then mediocre researchers go and repeat those stories thinking they're true.
0: Well, she was
1: So
0: in
1: it's,
0: jo she was
1: they're
0: in
1: not.
0: she was involved though with the brother John Kennedy.
1: Well, even that I think has been blown way out of proportion, because when you're a president, literally every minute of your life is accounted for. There's a log of everything you do and everywhere you are. There was only one instance where they were ever together in the same place overnight. And so if they had a tryst, it was that one night. But there was no other time where they were actually together where they could have had an affair. And close friends of Marilyn Monroe have said, he wasn't really her type. And, it was like, it didn't, like I said, if there was a one night stand, there was a one night stand. And I can't say yes or no, because like I said, they were in the same city at the same time, at the same location at the same time. It's very possible they did have an affair that night. But it's,
0: Let's go to the calls for you. They're lining up. Let's start with first time caller Howard in Colorado. Howard, go ahead.
2: Yeah, I heard you mention this woman in a polka dot dress. Did you know that she was witnessed remarking after the assassination was announced, "We did it, we did it"? And were you also aware that there were several shots fired from the belt line up into Kennedy's chest by a Secret Service agent? And Richard Nixon had 10 times.
1: No. Yes and no. I have been to that site, but I've not read everything on that site. Your other questions. Yes, I wrote extensively about the girl in the polka dot dress in my book. In fact, the original title was going to be The Girl in the Polka Dot Dress. And but I have a whole chapter on Sandy Serrano and her conversation with the girl and then her grilling afterwards, where the police tried to convince her she hadn't heard what she had heard. Now, what are you saying about the shots above the belt line? What are you? I didn't get that question.
0: He's moved on anyway. And we will too. Mark in Ohio. Yes. Go ahead, Mark.
3: Hey, Mark. Excuse me. How you doing, Jordan?
0: Hello, Navy
3: yeah,
0: man.
3: This is your old Navy colleague back at you. I kind of dozed off waiting on the call back. Anyway, George, happy birthday, by the way, George.
0: Thank you, Mark.
3: And, real quick, my cousin's birthday was today as well. And she was 69, but looks like 49. I don't think I'd tell her that either. But anyway, George, I mentioned this to you not long ago. I hate to be redundant, but I think that I wonder what Lisa's opinion would be. I think I heard this on a radio talk show anyway, another one some time ago, and I suspect that it may be the case. Anyway, I think JFK was this one reason he was assassinated is that he was going to divulge what he knew about aliens and UFOs. And I wonder what Lisa's opinion would be, just in case. I suspected a long time ago, I heard this on a radio talk.

0: I don't believe it. I think that's disinformation from James Angleton, because the memo is signed by Angleton. And James Angleton was the one who had the pre-assassination file on Lee Harvey Oswald for 4 years prior to the assassin. He was clearly, Oswald was, I believe, an unwitting or possibly witting agent of the CIA who, like Sirhan, didn't realize he was being set up to be a patsy in an assassination plot. So I'm going to put that aside now. The Watergate thing I think is really interesting because I don't think the initial break-ins, plural, because they did break in several times, I don't think they were trying to set Nixon up originally. But by the, here's the thing, in the DNC, evidently, one of the phones that Nixon wanted bugged may have been connected to a sex ring, a kind of pre-Edward Epstein thing that was going on out of DNC headquarters that was CIA connected, and the CIA did not want Nixon finding out about that. And so James McCord actually, he was the head of the Office of Security. He wasn't the head of the Office of Security. He was high up in the Office of Security, but he used to teach people how to do break-ins and how to plant bugs. So you can't tell me he planted a non-working bug on that particular phone by accident. And then what happened is, after they were caught, and I do believe they were caught to stop the break-ins. I do think that last break-in was a setup so that they would get caught, so that they wouldn't do it anymore. And James McCord wrote a friend of his at CIA, and he said, if Richard Nixon fires Richard Helms and tries to blame Watergate on the CIA, he said, every tree in the forest will fall. Well, guess what? That's exactly what happened. Nixon fired Richard Helms, and then the people started leaking. James McCord wrote the judge and said, by the way, perjury has been committed. And then Alexander Butterfield, who had many ties to the CIA, said, hey, by the way, we have these Watergate tapes available. And so drip by drip, and then somebody, I think multiple people, I don't believe there was a single deep throat. I think that was created as a fiction to sell the book, because the original All the President's Men book that Woodward and Bernstein had put together was rejected as not exciting enough. So they added this mystery character to get the book sold that I think was a composite of Mark Felt and others unknown, not mentioned. But anyway, I do think the CIA wasn't trying to get rid of Nixon initially, but once he fired Helms, then Nixon had to go.
1: And
0: In the same way that once Kennedy fired Allen Dulles, JFK had to go.
1: the tapes brought down Nixon.
0: Yes.
1: Let's go to Rita in Los Angeles. Hi, Rita, go ahead.
2: Yes, hi. I just want to say right off the top, what an enjoyable, articulate guest you have, and how nice it is to hear her
0: Sure is.
2: commentary. Yeah,
0: Thank you.
2: so I just want to tell you, by some wild coincidence, I am literally just a few blocks from where the Ambassador Hotel used to be.
0: Oh, wow.
2: Yes, and
0: That area well.
2: yes, there is also a famous landmark across the Brown Derby, but I just want to say there's obviously a high school there now, and I heard that the pantry where Robert F. Kennedy got assassinated was put in this high school. Two things. I can't imagine how they can build a high school on such a historical spot, where someone got assassinated, and even more so, put the pantry right inside the school.
0: Yeah, well, they destroyed the pantry, first of all. They didn't preserve it at all. And I actually testified to the education board about preserving the Ambassador Hotel. And it's like, you can still make it a school, but fix up the old hotel. Now, the problem is the hotel was suffering from rot at its foundation, is what I've been told. So it's like, it would have been incredibly expensive to try to save it and preserve it, so they wanted to destroy it. And when I testify, I'm like, at least do some sound tests in the pantry before you destroy it, to see if the shot sounds that we have on tape could be matched to the echoes from the room. But then they said the ceiling had been replaced three times, so the acoustics wouldn't have been the same anyway. So I totally sympathize with that.

0: with that caller and her sentiments there, because I too would have liked to have seen that preserved if it were possible. A school was badly needed, and I'm glad, the Kids Valley got a school, and the Kennedy family was very happy that there's a little memorial for Robert Kennedy out in front of the school, which is actually quite lovely and has several quotes from him in bronze, engravings on the outside. But I do think not trying to do more with the pantry was kind of unforgivable.
1: What would your first question be to Sirhan Sirhan if you had a chance to interview him?
0: Boy, I've thought of that so many times, and I've never tried to interview him because he really doesn't remember. And so to me, it would be so frustrating. It's like I actually believe him. I get it. The thing is, pardon?
1: Go ahead.
0: Okay. The CIA was giving people drugs as well as hypnosis to prevent memories from even being recorded. And I believe that is why we can't recover his memory.
1: That could be fascinating. We're going to come back with Final Calls with Lisa Pease in just a moment, right here on Coast to Coast AM.
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10: Partly cloudy with some scattered showers and a couple of thunderstorms not out of the question. A few of those storms may be strong to severe as we head into the first part of the night. We'll have a low of 61 and a southeast wind at 10 to 15 miles per hour. A few more thunderstorms on Friday, otherwise partly cloudy and 85 with a breezy west wind. Then mostly sunny and hot on Saturday, breezy as well with a high around 90. From the Storm Center, I'm meteorologist Adam Roy.
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1: We'll be back in a moment with Lisa Pease and take final calls with her. Next hour, Erica Gabriel, the medium, joins us to talk about the life of a medium on Coast to Coast. 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
2: I love being a Coast Insider. 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
3: Hey, this is Buck. I'm a Coast to Coast Insider, and I'll tell you what. 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Here in West Virginia, we get inundated with snow. But it doesn't matter as long as we have our provisions. 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
1: And how do you sign up to be an insider? 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

0: welcome back. George Norrie along with Lisa Pease. Lisa, what is your next project you're working on?
1: Well, I only just retired, so right now my project is exploring the Myrtle Beach area where I've now relocated.
0: We don't retire, Lisa. We never retire.
1: Yeah, I hope to have another book in me or so. I'm looking at maybe a podcast or a Substack. I'm trying to take a year off and enjoy, but I can't really. As you know, I read files every day. I can't not read them at this point.
0: So what was Sirhan doing at the Ambassador Hotel in the first place?
1: So again, I believe he was sent there on a hypnotic suggestion. Now, he said he went to see a different candidate, Thomas Kuchel, and he was having a party up the street on Wilshire towards the downtown area. The Ambassador Hotel is in what they kind of call the mid-Wilshire area. And so when he was at the Thomas Kuchel party, people talked about this big event down at the Ambassador Hotel. And so supposedly that's why Sirhan went. You know, he heard about it and he wandered over. So again, if he was some assassin determined to, you know, kill Bobby Kennedy, why didn't he go straight there? It makes no sense unless, like I said, he's following a hypnotic suggestion. By the way, I have a feeling somebody walked with him to the Ambassador Hotel. I think it may have been Michael Wayne. And Michael Wayne is a super interesting character because he was apprehended running from the pantry because people thought he had a gun in his hand in a rolled up poster, and people were behind him yelling, "Stop that man, stop that man." Michael Wayne claimed he was running to get a phone, but he literally ran out of the room, the press room where the phones were. He ran from the pantry into the press room, picked up a phone, didn't make a call, ran right back out. And some people indicate, some of the witnesses in the lobby area thought there might have been a handoff of a weapon. I know that he had a poster that was rolled up tightly before the assassination. After the assassination, the poster was open and crinkled as if maybe something had been inside. And two other witnesses thought they saw a gun poking out of that when he first left the pantry. Also, Michael Wayne had been hounding people all night trying to get press passes. And press passes at a political event are kind of like all access passes at a concert. They allow you backstage, they allow you everywhere. And why would Michael Wayne need more than one? You know, he claimed he was a collector and but that, like I said, even a collector, if you get one press pass, you're a collector. If you get two or three, you're ridiculous. Or in this case, you're trying to get your other people into the pantry to be in place for the assassination. I really think Michael Wayne was involved. I think he was one of the on-the-ground, contacts for the actual assassination team.
0: Good point. Back to the calls. Cornelius in Louisiana. Hello there, Mr. White.
2: Hey there, George.

0: more.
1: Thank you, Corny, but it's Nori, not Norway.
0: I broke every radio on. But look, Miss Lisa, I was calling Tommy, and that Howard guy, y'all need to never let him call in. But Rosie Greer was Kennedy's, was he one of Kennedy's security guards and stuff, Robert?
2: Yes, yes, unofficial. I mean, yes, he was a big football tackle, and he loved Robert Kennedy, and he agreed to kind of be one of his bodyguards, yes.
1: Was he retired at the time as a football player?
2: I'm pretty sure he was. I can't say that 100% for certain, but I think he was.
1: What else you have, Corny?
0: George, you know, like I said, I hope you have a happy and blessed birthday. We all love you and everything, and thank you so much for your voice. And you never retire, George.
1: No, they'll carry me out. That'll be it. Thanks, Cornelius. Appreciate it. Next up, let's go to Denver in Mississippi. Welcome to the show. Hey, Denver.
3: Thank you for this opportunity to speak on Coast. And I would like to send a shout-out to my friend Ruth in Maryland and Yvonne in North Carolina. And also Cornelius. Thank you, Cornelius, for coming on. But I'd like to talk about remote viewing Robert Kennedy's assassination. And also, I met Dr. King. And I think it all was connected. Dr. King, John, and Robert, they were all connected. I'd like for you to elaborate on that. And I'd like to also know about your email address.
2: Okay. Well, I won't give my email address, but it is out there. It shouldn't be hard to find. By the way, remote viewing is very interesting. I've read some books on that, the CIA's project. And I agree with you that the Martin Luther King case, in fact, there's hypnosis in that case as well. For example, James Earl Ray went to two different hypnotists. One of them is mentioned often in the literature. The other I have never seen mentioned, but the HSCA found him. And he James Earl Ray was in Los Angeles for a period of time. And he went to that particular hypnosis six different times. And just by the sheerest of ironies, that office of that hypnotist was directly across the street in Beverly Hills from the Friars Club, where Johnny Roselli, one of the mobsters that the CIA was using for its anti-Castro plots that were being run by Robert Mayhew. Anyway, Roselli and his friends had a card cheating scam going on at the Friars Club right across the street from where James Earl Ray was being hypnotized. So talk about a small world. Yeah, and of course, King was killed for a lot of the same reasons that John Kennedy was. Peace is a profit killer for warmongers. And so anybody who wants peace and actively seeks it ends the production of weapons, ends the hiring of contractors to rebuild cities after weapons have been used. You know, they were real profit killers. And all three of those men cried out for peace. And, you know, I talked about the date that Bobby Kennedy was killed being a year after the Six-Day War in Israel. Well, Martin Luther King was killed a year to the day after his first speech against the war in Vietnam and saying it's wrong, you know, it's immoral, we shouldn't be there, and we definitely shouldn't be sending just people of color, it's not fair to them, you know, it's just another form of discrimination. Dr. King was such an important figure in that period, and he and the Kennedys were actually becoming friends. It took him a while to trust them because a lot of the Democrats had been terrible to the blacks in the South. So he was not trusting of Democrats. But Kennedy gave that landmark civil rights speech the night, sadly, that Medgar Evers was killed. He was killed after that speech. But Bobby Kennedy was the one who suggested to Martin Luther King the March on Washington, where King gave his I Have a Dream speech. So, yeah, I think the powers that be saw this kind of peace coalition forming and were having none of it and wanted to make sure to, you know, kill them all and just stomp them out. In a five-year period, we lost, you know, President Kennedy, Medgar Evers, we lost Malcolm X, we lost Martin Luther King, and then we lost Bobby Kennedy. I mean, five leading figures of the anti-war movement just wiped out. And I don't think our country has ever recovered. We've never seen that momentum come back to the degree that it was happening at that point in time.
1: Well, the 60s were unbelievable, weren't they, Lisa?
2: Yeah. I was young, so I didn't really appreciate it at the time. But looking back, what a decade.
1: And the family of Martin Luther King Jr. do not believe that James Earl Ray was the assassin.
2: And neither do I. And a jury doesn't believe it either, because the King family, God bless them, filed a civil suit against a man who claimed he was part of the conspiracy to kill Martin Luther King. And they won their case. And it's just shocking that most Americans don't even know that trial took place. That was in 1998 or 1999. I'd have to go look it up. But there was a jury trial, and the jury said James Earl Ray did not do it, but people from the government did. Names, you know, unknown. So I thought that was fascinating.
1: Let's go to Walter, truck driving in New Jersey. Hey, Walt, go ahead.
4: Hey, George. Want to wish you a happy birthday?
1: Thank you, Walt.
4: Hey, certainly welcome. And Lisa, boy, I was going to mention about CIA administering drugs to Sirhan. And if Sirhan ever did get out of prison, I'm sure he's going to be doing a lot of finger pointing and the CIA, and something's going to be done about it.
2: Well, but Sirhan doesn't remember.
1: He doesn't remember anything.
2: I mean, that's the ultimate irony. He's not even a threat to the CIA, even if he were released. He literally doesn't remember. He doesn't know who programmed him or why or what drugs he. In fact, the first time his defense team tried to hypnotize him to get him to remember, the very first words out of his mouth were, "I don't know any people." So whoever programmed him just sealed him up tighter than a drum. And, you know, I don't know if that...
1: Would he remember under hypnosis, Lisa?
2: I don't think so, because that's what Dan Brown was trying to do. And even then, he would only remember so much. But he, you know, he's, like I said, when it gets to the point of the shooting, he thought he was back at the firing range shooting. That's what he believed under hypnosis. When he was being hypnotized to remember, that's what he remembered. So it's like you can't get past that second layer to find out what was going on behind the scenes. And again, the CIA had been doing that at that point in time for, God, almost 20 years. They had a long history. You know, right after World War II ended, the CIA was immediately involved in Project Bluebird, a joint project with the Navy to, you know, hypnotize prisoners to use for interrogation purposes. And, you know, of course, they wanted to use it for assassins and patsies and couriers, as I mentioned in the earlier hour. But, yeah, it's if Sirhan knew, he would have said something by now. You know what I mean? He's just, you know, he talks to his brother nightly. I mean, he just, there isn't anything there to find. That's the real tragedy.
1: Let's go west of the Rockies. Mark in Roseville, California. Go ahead, Mark.
5: Yeah, George, Lisa. Yeah, I believe Sirhan was a PLO sleeper agent.
2: Well, you're definitely describing what the CIA wants you to think, because that's the line that they put out, you know, that he was. And it's funny because in the files that have been released recently in 2025, last year, some of the earliest files are asking, was Sirhan a terrorist? And the CIA is answering point blank, no, his family was not connected in any way to any terrorist organization. So we have it from the inside that he was absolutely not a terrorist.
1: Is Munir younger or older than Sirhan?
2: He's younger. And very sadly, he was named Munir after what had been one of Sirhan's older brothers, who was killed during the Nakba. And Sirhan was so upset by that his mother named her next child Munir to try and pacify Sirhan.
1: Is Sirhan still a Jordanian citizen?
2: I believe so.
1: Because I don't think he ever became a United States citizen.
2: Correct.
1: Interesting take on all that. Let's get one more quick call. Forrest is with us in San Diego. Got a minute for you, Forrest. Go ahead.
6: Oh, hi. So, Lisa, I know you've been pushing real hard on this whole hypnosis thing, but another equally plausible idea was the idea of devil's breath, also known as scopolamine. You'd actually practice with. It renders
2: right.
6: a person. It's like hypno, only it's worse. It grows natively in Medellin area, and it's often used. Some girls will pick up some guys, and they feed them this, and they not only do they not remember anything, but they actually are highly open to all suggestion, so they can get them to even help them steal and take everything out of their bank account, out of their apartments, everything else, and they remember nothing afterward. And yet they become highly susceptible to any kind of suggestion while they're still under the influence.
2: Right, and the CIA was experimenting with scopolamine also in connection with hypnosis. So I actually talk about that in my book. In fact, somebody saw him with a drink and what looked like half a maraschino cherry on the bottom, but I wondered, because scopolamine could be made into little red candies. I read that in one of the files, and it's like, what if that was a little scopolamine in the glass and not a...
1: Lisa, we'll keep working on trying to get Sirhan on the program, and if we do, we'll get you back on, all right?
2: That would work for me.
1: Lisa Pease. Up next, Erica Gabriel joins us. She's a medium. We'll talk about the other side in just a moment.
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0: I served almost 6 years in the Army.
1: 10 years. Great years in the Navy.
2: And I joined the Marines in 2016. I was a senior in high school.
1: My family really wants to be settled in one place.
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1: I'm ready to go to college now. I want to give back too.
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7: Getting close. I'm Ted Lidner, Fox News. President Trump insisting the U.S. is close to a deal with Iran.
8: We're going to win on paper. Or we're going to win military. One way or the other.
9: Peace talks with Iran hinge on the Islamic Republic giving up enriched uranium, something President Trump now says he could have taken by force months ago, but didn't, concerned about the likelihood of a successful U.S. commando raid.
8: I didn't want to be Jimmy Carter, you know? I didn't feel like being Jimmy Carter. We would have been, Peter, we would have been there for a period of from a week to 2 weeks. We would have gotten it. But I said, I don't like the idea of that.
9: A frustrated President Trump lashed out at House Democrats and four House Republicans who voted to limit his war powers, quote, right in the middle of my final negotiations to end the war with the Islamic Republic of Iran. Who would do such an unpatriotic thing? They know where the negotiations stand.
7: Fox's Peter Ducey. Multiple people shot, one person dead after shooting at a home in Birmingham, Alabama Thursday night. Police officer Darrell Freeman says he and his team are staying active on the incident.
10: We are actively working to see what transpired at this location. We won't sleep until we find out who's done this, who's caused this tragedy in this community.
7: It's been confirmed all victims were adults. No children were injured. And the Trump administration investing another $700 million into the coal industry.
11: $425 million used to keep 13 different coal plants operational. Another $185 million used to build two new coal plants in Alaska and West Virginia. The first opening of plants in 13 years. Now, it will also help restart a closed plant in Maryland. $75 million will fund the opening of a new coal export terminal in Oakland, California.
7: Fox's Edward Lawrence. And the Carolina Hurricanes evening up the Stanley Cup Finals after winning Game 2, 4-3 in overtime over the Vegas Golden Knights. Game 3 heads to Vegas, and that'll be played on Saturday night. 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
21: Partly cloudy with some scattered showers and a couple of thunderstorms not out of the question. A few of those storms may be strong to severe as we head into the first part of the night. We'll have a low of 61 and a southeast wind at 10 to 15 miles per hour. A few more thunderstorms on Friday, otherwise partly cloudy and 85 with a breezy west wind. Then mostly sunny and hot on Saturday, breezy as well with a high around 90. From the Storm Center, I'm meteorologist Adam Murray.
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1: Sure is. And in a moment, Erica Gabriel joins us, the spiritual medium. And next hour, we'll take calls with her, including readings on spiritual or medium type questions. Just give Tom your birth date and run with a question. And we'll be back in a moment on Coast to Coast AM. 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

0: 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How have you been?
1: I have been so good, and I'm so happy to be with you again and happy to connect with all of your awesome listeners.
0: How did you get involved in becoming a spiritual medium?
1: I know. Isn't it an interesting job?
0: Yes.
1: You know, I really didn't get involved with it. I do feel like it got involved with me starting at a really young age. And it was a journey that unfolded over many years. But I definitely started to realize something was a little different when I was quite young, around the age of 7. And then it was a journey that unfolded, you know, over time, over many years. And as I was in, like, you know, I was in teens and early 20s, I started to realize, oh, okay, I'm a medium. That's what all this is about. And then through that started working, you know, like you said, with thousands of people all over the world and hopefully bringing messages that really serve people and assist them on their path.
0: Was anybody in your family gifted like you were?
1: You know, I have a lot of incredibly intuitive women in my family. I know people listening probably have some of those too, but no one developed out their intuition in this way as medium. So I'm the first of this family as a medium.
0: What did your parents say about your gift?
1: You know, when I was younger, I think it was confusing. It's like, is this anxiety? Is this an imaginary friend? You know, it's kind of hard to put your finger on it when you're young, especially for me. I had no idea even what a medium was, right? But once I started embracing my spiritual path and really figured out that I was a medium, you know, they're like, okay, cool, great. You know, if you're happy, we're happy. So they were pretty welcoming. And I think it was an adjustment period for everyone, just figuring out exactly what this meant and how I was going to express this mediumship.
0: Has mediumship changed over the course of the years you've been doing it?
1: So much. It's wild. Like, you know, when I first started out, there really weren't a lot of mediums out there except for, you know, a few special mediums, which were great, but still, people really had this idea of mediumship that was like super spooky or wrong. And, you know, over the years, people are getting so much more interested in spirituality, in working with their own intuition, in working with other spiritual teachers, spiritual helpers, spiritual mediums. There's a lot more openness in this realm. And it's been really interesting kind of working with people. I sit, you know, with hundreds of people a year and just feeling the collective consciousness and the collective energy just elevating and people being more curious and more open has been a really cool thing about what I've been doing for the past many years.
0: Have you ever had any regrets?
1: Ooh, regrets. That's a really good question. George, no one's ever asked me that about mediumship before.
0: How about that?
1: I know. You know what? I don't have any regrets with my mediumship because I started out as a medium just going really, really slow. So I took my time. Sometimes I talk to people in a spiritual field or with mediumship, and it's like they thought they were a medium, and then they suddenly started reading for people. And unfortunately, you have to be trained. I've devoted my life to my mediumship. Right. So I think I took my time and took it slow. So I don't have those regrets. I think at times the only regrets I have is, you know, spreading the message through, you know, doing more actually. So my regrets are like, am I doing enough? You know, like I should be doing more. I need to have that confidence to continue doing more. But I really appreciate my journey. And I think a lot of things happen for a reason, not everything, but I think a lot of things happen for a reason. And, you know, I wouldn't be where I am today had my journey not been what it was.
0: Have you ever met our friend, the medium, James von Prague?
1: Oh my goodness. He's the number one.
0: Yes.
1: He's the best. He is the number, to me, He is the most authentic, with the most integrity, the most wonderful medium. He's my absolute favorite, and I am dying to meet him. I'm ready.
0: Yeah, Tommy can arrange that for you.
1: I love it. I love it. I think we're going to get on great.
0: Does mediumship get better the more you do it?
1: I would say yes and no, and here's why. Absolutely. I think like anything, when you have a gift and you have a skill, developing it, it becomes richer, right? It becomes better. It becomes richer. I think as people get into mediumship, there's two things that happen. One, they can get burnt out. If you are not taking care of yourself, right? Mentally, spiritually, physically, you can get very, very burnt out. And then you're kind of trying to get, you know, water from a well that's dried up, and then your mediumship isn't as clear, right? If you're trying to push it and push things and push yourself, it's a spiritual practice. So it's not like any other quote unquote business where sometimes you just have to do it. You know what I mean? You have to be mentally and spiritually and physically in a good place to receive spirit. So I think, you know, that can happen. And that would be kind of the side that it wouldn't be as good. So you have to take care of yourself. And you know what? This isn't just for mediums. This is for everyone and everyone listening. You have to feed yourself, right? And you have to take time for yourself to ground yourself, to breathe. And it's very hard to pour from an empty cup.
0: Can anybody become a medium?
1: Yes, I think everyone can develop. I don't think that everyone can become a medium. I think everyone can develop out very powerful intuitive skills. And if that, you know, cultivates into mediumship, that's beautiful. But I would say to everyone, you know, if you feel like you're seeing signs, if you feel like you're connecting with spirit, if you feel like you're intuitive about people, that's awesome. Use your intuition. It's an amazing, it's our seventh sense, right? Or is that the sixth sense, right? It's a really powerful tool that we can use. So it depends on how you're going to develop out your intuition. But if you have a goal that you really want to be a medium and you take your time, then of course you can be. But I would say to people that don't want to be mediums, it's still a blessing and a wonderful thing to kind of activate and build out your intuition.
0: You're the actress Jenny McCarthy thinks the world of you.
1: Oh my gosh. That's so nice. I have to say, like, she is genuine. And I'm not just saying this. She is genuinely one of the nicest, down to earth, coolest people I've been around. I literally couldn't adore her more. She was so cool to connect with.
0: That's great. Erica, what is, in your vision, what is the spirit world?
1: Yeah, the spirit world has many components to it. The spirit world is made up of, you know, in one part, our incredible ancestors and our loved ones. In another part, there's angels. And we also, there's a massive amount of high vibrational spirit guides in spirit as well. Spirit animals are very real. I know there's probably so many animal lovers listening. Sensitives and intuitives usually are very connected to animals. So there is a network, an absolute network of incredible support in spirit for those that are living. And we all come from spirit. And then we all go back to spirit. So really, you know, our time on earth is really a place to learn and to grow. And then we all return home to spirit. But we've got lots of friends there and they want to help. And if you call them, they will help.
0: Do they give us the information we need, whatever it may be?
1: They give us the information that will best serve us in our lives. So there's certain things that won't serve us that actually wouldn't be good for us, right? So spirit is not our puppet master, and they're not saying like, you can have this and you can't have that, right? But truly, they work with you on a soul level and will give you messages that will truly assist your soul at this time.
0: What does hell mean to a spirit?
1: You know, hell is such a trigger word, isn't it? Right? It's like such a scary thing. I think, you know, we can find hell on earth, right? Within our own minds or with things that we're doing, or, you know, we can find that here, right? Hell is really determined by us. I do know that when we go to spirit, We do review our lives. You know, that can almost sound cliche, but we do. We look at our lives. We look at what we've done. We've looked at the people we've affected. We look at our path that we chose to live. And for people that have done incredible harm, that review period can go on for thousands of years and can be incredibly painful. So is that hell? Like, that's it. That feeling, that's heaven. But all of spirit is heaven. All of spirit is a place that it's oneness, it's connectiveness, it's acceptance, it's joy, it's love, and that is spirit.
0: Would you say the spirit world is looking out for us for our betterment?
1: Absolutely, 100% of the time. So, as you said, I've been reading for thousands of people all over the, literally all over the world. I have never sat with a single soul that didn't have people looking out for them in the spirit. Loved ones, I cannot recall a time where I worked with someone that didn't have spirit guides. I see angels all around. And it's, you know, it some people may not believe that, and that's okay. That's their journey, but I'm here to tell you, you are absolutely loved, surrounded, guided. Every single person listening to this is, whether you feel that or not, it's there. Support is there. Love is all around you. And sometimes you have to go within yourself and kind of take some deep breaths in a chaotic world, and that's where you'll find that connection and feel that connection.
0: Does spirit ever turn its back on us?
1: No. It's like that's like the easiest question for me. It's like, no. You know, spirit is, whether we're relating to it or not, same thing as God. God is. Whether we're connecting with God or not, it remains.
0: Who is God to you, Erica?
1: I would say God is, period. As I said before, God is everything and everywhere and connects us all. I think, you know, through many religions, there are beautiful, beautiful symbols of God.

0: and how much we're all part of something bigger. And that really, that's God.
1: What has been the most incredible story as a medium you've come across?
0: Oh my gosh, that is a major, big question. It's so funny, George, because like amazing things happen every single day when I'm reading, every single day. Like,
1: I bet.
0: Just incredible healing. So I wouldn't say this is the most amazing story, but I can give you an example of something really cool that happens.
1: It's okay.
0: Something cool.
1: Fire away.
0: So I was reading for a lovely lady. She had four kids. She was a teacher, and unfortunately, her husband crossed over very, very suddenly. She had young kids. And she was wanting to talk to him. They connected, we connected. And her husband kept on saying, "I want you to wear the heart necklace." And she's like, "I just don't know what that means. He never gave me a heart necklace." And he did not let it go. He's like, "You need to wear the heart necklace," and kept talking about it. And kind of in the reading, she stopped and she goes, "Oh my God." And I'm like, "Are you okay?" And she goes, "Eric, I have to tell you, my new boyfriend," because it had been some years, "he gave me a heart necklace and I feel so guilty that I have a new boyfriend that I just threw it in a drawer and I just won't wear it because I feel so bad." And here her husband is coming through telling her, "You need to wear that heart necklace." He was telling her, "It was okay. You can love again and I'm okay with that." And it's things like that, that I just am like, okay, I have to keep going because that's just, it's so special.
1: That is magical, isn't it?
0: It is. And things like that come up. And why do we receive these messages? Because we're supposed to be here. We're supposed to be on earth. We're supposed to keep going and continue to live and really live our journey and find our purpose and keep moving forward.
1: What does it mean, Erica, if our loved ones who have passed on never seem to come back to us?
0: Yeah, you mean like in readings and in life, we don't feel them anymore?
1: We don't feel them. We don't dream about them. They're just gone.
0: Yeah, I totally get that. And I hear that sometimes. It doesn't mean that they're gone. It usually means that they're connecting with you in ways that you're deeming not it. You know what I mean? So like, we're like, okay, if you're still here, like come in the dream, or if you're still here, send me a red cardinal, right? And we don't see those things. So we go, wow, they're just gone. Well, guess what? They may be connecting with you in other ways. So a great thing to do for everyone listening, if you're feeling that way, sit down, take some deep breaths, close your eyes, picture them, or look at a picture of them that you have. Think of a funny memory together. Let their energy kind of come back to you in a good way. And you will feel them. They're right there. They just may not connect with you in these signs or these tests that we give spirit, but they're with you. They're not disappeared.
1: At all?
0: No, I mean, you know, the thing is, does it mean that your loved one is sitting next to you haunting your house? Absolutely not. That's not what's going on. They are in spirit. So they're going to connect with you in a way that's comfortable and available to them. Not all spirit is created equal, right? They don't all just do the red cardinal thing. You may have to find your way that you connect with them. For an example, like my grandma, I never hear words from her. I usually don't, but I can sense her and feel her when she's near. She has a very specific kind of feeling when she drops in. And if I was stuck on a red cardinal, I would miss that. So your loved one may be asking you, go within, remember me, and maybe asking you to connect with your intuition in a different way.
1: Is it magic, Erica?
0: Oh, I think everything's magical. I would say it's not magic, but it's magical. It's beautiful, and it is magical. But when I think of magic, I think of tricks. And true mediumship is not a bag of tricks. It's a genuine desire to connect and to serve and to assist people with a special gift.
1: Where does the devil fit in?
0: Yeah, I mean, listen, I have never seen some scary creature poking people with a hot stick. I don't see it. I think, you know, the devil is an example of like toxic things, bad feelings, people turning dark, things like that. You know, we always want to associate with something, right? So meaning like, you know, for kids,

0: to help them capture the magic of Christmas, right? We have Santa Claus. We want to put a face to things. So I think with, excuse me, I think with darkness, like we want to put a face to it. So we have this demon face, right? But hell or devil, you know, can come from anywhere. It can be something that we're grappling with. It can be something dark. It can be, you know, people that have taken terrible turns. That can be, you know, devilish, but it doesn't mean that there's some scary figure that's, you know, controlling them.
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11: Scattered showers and a couple of thunderstorms as we head into the night. A few of those storms may be strong to severe with a low of 61 and a southeast wind at 10 to 15 miles per hour. A few more thunderstorms are possible on Friday, especially later in the day. Again, some of those could pack a punch. Beyond that, we have a high of 85. Then a breezy, hot day on Saturday, mostly sunny with a high around 90. From the Storm Center at Kelvo Wind TV, I'm meteorologist Adam Rook.
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1: We'll take your calls next hour with Erica Gabriel, and she'll do readings for you, either spiritually or medium-type stuff. 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
2: Sure is. 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

0: And welcome back, George Norrie, along with Erica Gabriel. And again, her website is linked up at coasttocoastam.com for you. We'll take readings next hour here on Coast to Coast. What type of questions do you like to handle, Erica, when somebody calls in?
1: Yeah, you know, what's so cool about doing this is that we can get straight into the heart of the question, but we only have a little bit of time together. So if you can give me a specific question, that's going to be awesome, right? And if you want to have an extended reading, that's a whole nother thing. But a specific question is going to be the best way for you to get a message in this way.
0: Super. Have you ever had a question that you didn't want to answer?
1: Sure. Yeah, totally. but at the same time, that's my ego getting in the way. And if someone, you know, is coming for a reading and wants to connect and I do hear a message, you know, I want to honor them and honor my commitment to the person I'm reading for and let them know that, you know, what's coming through. But I'm an energetic and positive reader. So the message, even if it's something I don't, you know, that it makes me pause. You know, when you're dealing with high vibration light beings, they're going to put it in a way that's going to serve you and not scare you, right? So if you ever get a reading, it's like scary and weird, you know, just let it go. Let it go. That's not your vibe.
0: When you deal with spirit, are you dealing with one entity or many?
1: Yeah. So when I'm working with spirit, you know, I'm working with their spirit guides. I'm working with my spirit guides because my spirit guides are helping me understand the things I'm seeing. I can, you know, at times there's angels that come around the person, and then at times their loved one that has crossed over comes through. So there's a lot going on. It's a very, very busy dinner party, if you will, when I read.
0: Have you ever had animals as a spirit come back?
1: Yes, absolutely. Animals come through. I've read for horses, cats, dogs, all different kinds of animals have come through. But not always. They don't always come through, but I've seen a lot of animals, and you'll love this story. In fact, someone, you know, came to me for an animal reading because they had a, you know, whatever that little camera is, a nest. And they had two dogs, one passed away, and on their nest in the middle of the night, they could see two dogs running around their yard. And the dog had crossed over. So they were like, Erica, we need to talk. Like, what is happening here, right? So the other dog was kind of still energetically playing with the dog that had crossed over.
0: What's a soulmate to you, Erica?
1: A soulmate is a match to your soul, right? It really is a deep soul recognition, right? It's a little bit different than a twin flame, right? It is deep soul connection, soul recognition, and it's like this incredible match on a deeply spiritual level. So it's not just a love match. Your soulmate can be, you know, a best friend, one of your children, right? Or something like that. And I do believe, and what I've seen over the years is like, people can have multiple soulmates. And multiple people they feel that deep soul connection with. Absolutely.
0: Edgar Cayce dealt with the spirit world a lot, did he not?
1: He did, yes.
0: Did he deal with one entity or many?
1: You know, it's interesting. I have been to his, was it a foundation or where he lived when I was in that?
0: ARE in Virginia?
1: Yes, I have been there. I was in that area for a reason. I can't recall. It was many years ago. It was a great place, really beautiful. And thinking back, I don't know. I can't recall what he said he worked with, but he probably was dealing with multiple spirits. But also, you know, when you're working with spirit, you need to go in with your team, right? So when I read for someone, I'm not just being taken over by their team. Me and my team in spirit work with them and their team to bring forward the message. So I would imagine he was working with, you know, a spirit guide or someone he felt very comfortable with in spirit to kind of endeavor these answers and kind of get to the places he went.
0: Well, he always claimed that he tapped into the Akashic records, and that's where he got most of his information. What do you think of that?
1: I think that's absolutely beautiful. I think the Akashic records are amazing. They're incredible. And what's really cool about that is you asked me earlier, like, can anyone be a medium? So, but anyone can access those records. Anyone. It's not just a select few. So you can do, there's meditations. Actually, in fact, speaking of James Van Praagh, he has an amazing Akashic Record meditation where you can go in and kind of connect and see what's in there for you. So that's a very cool thing. You can absolutely access them on your own through various ways, but I think they're amazing.
0: You know that little voice we hear, Erica, in our head? How do we know it's a spirit as opposed to ourselves?
1: Yeah, I mean, look, when you're working with spirit, it does sound like you. Just so you know, trust me, you don't want like a strange person's voice in your head. It's not fun, right? You want it to be your voice. And what you're asking is basically like, is this my fear talking? Is this my intuition talking? And what is going on? Because you can't always tell. So that's when we were talking earlier about activating and developing out your intuition so that you know, okay, I am working with spirit, or I'm working with my angels and they're giving me messages and this feels so good. Or if it's something in your mind, but 99% of the time, you know, if you are looking at working with spirit or getting a message, it's going to be working with spirit or with your spirit guide. But here's the thing that's important. If you're getting messages that are scary, that are dark, that make you feel really uncomfortable, you know, that's not spirit. Spirit's going to work with you in the light and in a light-filled way. So I will tell everyone, if something feels weird and off, let it go. Don't try and analyze a terrible thought. Don't try and analyze bad feelings, right? Just say, wow, I'm going to release that. I'm going to let that go. Stay in the light.
0: I've told this story several times on the program, but I want your take on it. Mm-hmm. I'm driving up to a intersection of four lanes. And as I'm driving, I've got a green light. Something compels me not to go through the green light, which is crazy. I've got cars behind me and you go. And something just kept telling me, do not go through the green light. Do not go through the green light. So I slowed down and pulled over to the right and stopped.
1: Wow.
0: Just at that point when I would have been in the middle of the intersection, somebody went through their red light and would have broadsided me, and God knows how fast they were going. Could have killed me. What was it that came up with that kind of feeling to not go through? Was it my subconscious abilities, or was there a spirit involved telling me, don't go through, George?
1: Absolutely. Like that is the exact way that angels work. So you're asking, is it my subconscious? It is your intuition being available to divine intervention, to angels, right?
0: But it was intervention that did it, started.
1: Absolutely. That is like your guardian angel to a T. That's exactly what they do. That's exactly what they do. And you got that. George, there is a really funny movie with Keanu Reeves, and he plays an angel. And he, you know, each angel works in a different department. This is the movie. And his department is working with texting and driving. So all day long, he sits with people that are texting and driving and taps them on the shoulder to help them not get in accidents. It's a great movie. I can't recall the name, but you might like that because it's a funny reenactment of what that could look like.
0: Was it called Good Fortune?
1: Is that what it was called? I think so. It's Seth Rogen. And
0: came out about a year or two ago.
1: Yes. Yeah. It's a little bit of a dark comedy, but there are some really funny themes in there. But that's what the angels do. They're kind of tapping you on the shoulder and you had divine intervention.
0: And he was the angel Gabriel in the movie, right?
1: Yes. My last name.
0: That was my dad's first name.
1: Oh, wow. I love that. Was he super kind?
0: Yes, he was.
1: Yeah. Oh, that's amazing.
0: He was a good guy.
1: What would he have thought of the work you do?
0: Oh, he loved it. He was around when he heard in the beginning. He passed in 2011.
1: Okay.
0: He was 88 years old. Mom's still going at 97.
1: Oh, my God. God bless her. That's incredible.
0: She'll call me up every once in a while and go, Georgie, I like that guest you had last night. Send me that book.
1: I love that. That's so cool. That's high praise coming from your mom. She knows her stuff. That's really cool. What's her name?
0: Georgette.
1: Georgette. Oh, what a beautiful name.
0: I was not named after her, by the way. I was named after my father's dad.
1: Okay. So you have a lot of G names in your family. I love that.
0: Our family was called the Five G's. Gabriel, Georgette, George, and my two sisters, Gail and Glinda.
1: Oh, my gosh. I love that. Glinda, are you kidding me? These are great names. Five G's. I love that.
0: Poor Glinda passed away a few years ago of a brain tumor.
1: Oh, Glinda. Oh, my gosh.
0: That was a sad time.
1: I am so, so sorry you lost her. That's a horrible thing.
0: She was my best friend, too, but my sister, too, who just adored her.
1: Oh, my God. Do you think that she was one of your soulmates?
0: She might be.
1: Yeah, I feel that connection. I do. That's a beautiful thing, and I'm so sorry you lost her.
0: How long does it take you to reach spirit when you're dealing with these calls that come in next hour?
1: You know, what happens is I'll get, because this is kind of rapid fire, quote unquote, you know what I mean? I start to get hits right away. So when someone asks me a question, I'll be either shown visuals, shown pictures, given words, and get feelings right away for that person, right? Because we want to kind of get as many people read as possible. And so I'll get immediate hits. Listen, sometimes, and you'll find this interesting, like someone will be asking about a job and something else will come up. And it's like the person thinks they're asking about their job, but they actually got this call in to hear a different message. You know what I mean? But it's all meant to be. It's all divine intervention. Like you said, it's all divine. Right. So the message that comes up for that person is why their guides gave them that little tap on the shoulder. Call in. There's a message there for you. And it may not be what you thought.
0: Have you ever had a spirit try to trick you?
1: I've had people try and trick me. I've had people try and trick me, and I'm kind of like, oh, my God, this person's confusing me. I don't know what they're doing. You know what I mean? Listen, if you're in a conversation with someone and you're trying to trick them, you'll probably trick them, right? So I don't like any of that. I kind of reject any of that vibration. When I was younger and I didn't know what I was doing, like I'm talking younger, 8, 9, 10, 11, and we used to mess around with the Ouija board of all things.
0: Oh,
1: you know,
0: no.
1: That's where that trickery happens. But I know spirit is not tricking me, but sometimes people have tried that, which is okay. I get it. Like no harm against them. But I don't get that. I don't understand. If you don't like mediums, like that's totally cool. Respect that in yourself. You know what I mean? Like just do you. But people have also tried to like hide things, which doesn't really serve the reading. But it's all good. You know what I mean? It's okay. I don't get mad at anybody. And you know, honestly, George, I have the most amazing, spiritual, coolest clients. That's who I usually draw in. So I have so many people that I've read for. I just adore, I love, and it's a blessing.
0: Was it a mistake to play with the Ouija board?
1: Oh my God, yes. Highly recommend not working with the Ouija board. It's like going to Target and being like, going on the loudspeaker and be like, here's my address. Come to a party. You know what I mean? And like, you're just inviting all kinds of random people. You're going to have the weirdest party ever. You know what I mean? So the Ouija board is just kind of being like, hey, everyone unseen, what's up? And you can kind of draw in some weird stuff. You really can. So my recommendation is to not do the Ouija board, right? And it sounds so crazy because it's like, okay, that sounds pretty harsh. It's just a Parker Brothers game board, right? But everything can be weird or great depending on your intuition or your intention, excuse me. What is your intention behind it? And usually working with the Ouija, it's not a good intention.
0: What is the number one mistake people make trying to communicate with spirit?
1: They get scared, right? They get really, really scared and they think something scary is going on, right? So understood. And again, if you feel something scary, move on. I think the mistake kind of goes back to a little bit what we were talking about is like you refuse to kind of accept the sign that they're willing to give you. And the other mistake people make is you get a sign and you're like, okay, great, I got a sign. But was that it? Was that not it? And then they ask for a signier sign. They're like, give me more. And it's like, listen, they're never going to walk through your front door. And that's really sad. It's really sad, but they're never going to walk through your front door, right? Which is sometimes what people want. They just want to see them again. They just want to have them come back, and that's not going to happen. So if you receive a sign and it feels good, just say thank you.
0: Have you ever been? Have you ever been scared doing what you do?
1: Yeah. When I started out, I used to do house clearings, and I hated it. I didn't like it. I teach people now how to clear their own house. You know, like I'm like, it's your house. You pay the mortgage or you pay the rent or whatever. You clear it. And let me tell you how, but I don't want to go in and clear out your stuff. That was scary to me. I hated it.
0: Do you use sage?
1: Yes, I do. I use sage, intention, clapping, opening doors and windows, right? I'm like, I don't want to clear out the energy that's here. I got to let you do that one because it was not comfortable. I hated it. And it was scary.
0: We'll be back in a moment with Erica Gabriel. We'll do some readings, ask a question, give Tom your birthday.
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9: Aid could be coming for Ukraine. I'm Sue Guzman, Fox News. The House has approved legislation that would aid Ukraine and sanction key segments of the Russian economy. The move overriding objections from Republican leaders as well as President Trump, and it now heads to the Senate where it faces an uncertain future. Ukraine's leader, meantime, calling for face-to-face talks with Russia's president.
10: Ukrainian President Volodymyr Zelensky issues a direct challenge to Russian President Vladimir Putin, declaring enough of war. In an open letter posted on the Ukrainian president's website, Zelensky told Putin, "The choice is yours now. Peace or a prolonged conflict." The long, detailed letter blames Putin personally for the war, but also offers a path forward through direct talks between the two leaders. Zelensky called for a ceasefire, a prisoner exchange, and a negotiated end to the war, while making it clear Ukraine will keep fighting if talks fail. Separately, Putin told international reporters in St. Petersburg, talks don't require a ceasefire. Carmen Roberts, Fox News.
9: President Trump insisting the U.S. is close to a deal with Iran.
11: We're going to win on paper, or we're going to win military. One way or the other.
12: Peace talks with Iran hinge on the Islamic Republic giving up enriched uranium, something President Trump now says he could have taken by force months ago, but didn't, concerned about the likelihood of a successful U.S. commando raid.
11: I didn't want to be Jimmy Carter, I didn't feel like being Jimmy Carter. We would have been, Peter, we would have been there for a period of from a week to 2 weeks. We would have gotten it, but I said, I don't like the idea of that.
12: A frustrated President Trump lashed out at House Democrats and 4 House Republicans who voted to limit his war powers, quote, right in the middle of my final negotiations to end the war with the Islamic Republic of Iran.
9: Fox's Peter Doocy. 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
21: Partly cloudy with some scattered showers and a couple of thunderstorms not out of the question. A few of those storms may be strong to severe as we head into the first part of the night. We'll have a low of 61 and a southeast wind at 10 to 15 miles per hour. A few more thunderstorms on Friday, otherwise partly cloudy and 85 with a breezy west wind. Then mostly sunny and hot on Saturday, breezy as well with a high around 90. From the Storm Center, I'm meteorologist Adam Murray.
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1: And our special guest tonight, Erica Gabriel, is with us. We're going to do some readings, give Tom your birthday to ask Erica a question. Back in a moment on Coast to Coast AM. 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

0: And welcome back, George Norrie, along with Erica Gabriel. Erica, how many readings have you done, do you think, in your career?
1: Oh, thousands. Thousands of readings and widespread. Like I had someone call me recently. I'll have people call me from India. I had someone call me from Lebanon recently. I had someone call me from Mongolia. I have people all over America, all over Canada. Really, it's amazing how spread out it is. But I've definitely done several thousand readings over all these years.
0: Are you dabbling in astrology and numerology when you use the birth dates?
1: No, I'm not. I don't know either. I love numerology, by the way. But what I do is, especially over the airways like this, and, you know, a lot of times when I'm reading for someone, I need their first and last name, but we're okay with first names totally. But I need a first name. The birthday is to make sure I have the right person when I'm working with their guide. So the birthday just helps make sure that we're on the right, you know, person.
0: What if you have been given a phony birthday?
1: I don't know. I'd be like, why call in to George Norrie and just be a trickster? You know what I mean? Listen, if someone gives me the wrong birthday, that's up to them. The message may, you know, be the same, or they may get a confusing message. I truly don't know. You know, it's so rare that people want to do that, you know, luckily for me. But yeah, I don't know. They'll probably get a weird reading, right? But if spirit is here, spirit prompted them to call, they'll probably still get a message, but it makes it much easier to have the birthday.
0: Have you ever not given somebody the full reading because you were afraid of what you had been told?
1: No, I can't. I can't do that. That's so mean, especially if someone comes to me. I really, and for everyone listening, like I truly with my whole heart know that what spirit brings up is what you're meant to hear and what will serve you. And that can be great, but people can get frustrated too. If spirit is really talking about something that they wanted them to talk about something else. It's like, you have to have some level of faith that your team in spirit, that your loved ones they love you. They want to help you. They don't want to tell you stuff that's going to scramble your destiny or upset you or scare you or take away your journey. You know, mediumship isn't meant to be something that just completely takes away your life path and your journey because you, quote, know all the answers, right? It's not really there for that.
0: Is it magical?
1: Yes. It is magical. I love it.
0: Have you ever been in a situation that you felt uncomfortable with?
1: Yes. I have been in the most uncomfortable situations, and I know you guys probably think it's someone, you know, it's a spirit or something negative. It's actually when someone is trying to squeeze or manage or control the reading. It really then starts to kind of close my channel down, right? Or they're wanting to, you know, or the reading's wrapping up and they're like, but what about this? But what about that? It can be that kind of anxiety with spirit and really trying to control spirit to tell them things that can make me really uncomfortable. There has to be a level of receptivity that you're excited to get a reading, you want to get a reading, and you're open and available to hear what comes through. When you try and push me or push spirit, it gets weird.
0: All right, well, let's start. I'll give you the birth date and we'll go to the person, okay?
1: Okay. Yep. Perfect.
0: Feb 24, 1973, 2/24/73. We're going to Rick in Massachusetts. Hey, Rick, welcome.
2: Hey, George. Great show tonight, guys. I'm sorry, I forgot your name already.
0: It's Erica. Erica.
2: Eric. Oh, that's great. My son's name is Eric, so.
1: Oh, I love it. I love it.
2: Yeah, that's Erica. But yeah, another girl I would have named Erica, so. But anyhow. I don't know what to even ask tonight. George, probably, I don't know if you remember George, I call in a couple times talking to other guests. I've just been really, really, like, I call him quote unquote sick, but,
0: are you okay?
2: I've had like a parasitic. No, I'm rough tonight. I had a parasitic infection and I can't get rid of them. And now I'm dealing, so I got fat, which is really, it's taken 15 years of my life. And then I've got a crooked mortgage company who's trying to foreclose on my house, even though we're not behind.
0: Well, that's so interesting. Yeah. All right. What would your question be, Rick? Go ahead.
2: I guess you know, the house thing is more important right now.
0: All right. What about his house, Erica?
1: Yeah. So I'm sorry. You said they're trying to foreclose on your house?
2: Yeah.
0: And he's not behind in his payments. How could they be doing that?
1: Yeah,
0: to you, Rick?
1: I just, it was so wild. Like, I just, listen, I just didn't see them taking it. And if you have to move, it's not going to be for a while, my friend. And what's so unfortunate is the stress that's being placed on you, especially when you are, you know, in a healing journey, a physical healing journey. So, you know, work with your own self, work with your own mind to just keep breathing and finding ways to stay cool and stay calm as you're on this healing journey, because that's very stressful. But I didn't see that happening anytime soon, as far as I can tell, my friend. And I'm so sorry that you've been ill, truly.
2: No, thank you so much. It's great to hear. I just, as I think, make me dead inside. Sometimes I'm like too sad to cry, so. You know, I'll be all right. I'm there.
1: Listen, tomorrow is a brighter day. Do not give up hope. Do not give up faith. You're a wonderful person. You have so many talents. You know, stay pulling yourself every day towards the light. Use your gratitude, use prayer. And it's hard. It's hard, but I don't want you to lose hope and lose faith, truly. And I'm so sorry you're going through all that. That's really, really challenging.
0: And Rick, the next time our friends are on from criticalhealthnews.com, definitely call in, or I'll try to remember and ask them what to do with parasites. That's got to be rough, Erica.
1: That's horrible. And I've known people with parasites before, and it's a terrible thing. And I'm so sad that he's dealing with that and going through that. But the good thing is that is healable. That is absolutely healable, and I know there's hope ahead for him, truly.
0: Next birthday is December 9, 1962, 12-9-62. We're going to Susan in Spokane, Washington. Welcome to the show. Hi, Suze.
3: Hi. Hi, George. Hi, Erica.
1: Hi, Susan. Nice to hear your voice.
3: Thanks.
0: What's your question, Susan?
3: Well, my question is, I would really like some insight as to why my family, and that would be my parents and siblings, have hated me my whole life. It has been a lifelong ordeal, and it's very hurtful and painful. They recently disowned me behind my back. They don't know that I've discovered it, cut me out of the inheritance out of spite. So if you could give me any insight.
1: Yeah, this is terrible. And I, you know, it is really hard for me to say this, but like, I see this a lot where one member of the family is virtually quote unquote demonized. So all the issues of the family, all the negativity of the family, all the complications or trauma or whatever it is hung on one person. And when you were asking me, like, that's what I felt. It doesn't mean that you haven't been part of this relationship, okay? You have, but it means that you're a catch-all for everything, even things that you weren't involved in. And that's so incredibly painful, right? So there's things that are being hung on you that don't even have anything to do with you. And for whatever reason, you've come into this life and you've served as a mirror for your family and for your siblings. And they don't like what they're seeing. They don't like what they're seeing in the mirror. And you've served as that mirror. And unfortunately, you've taken that hit in your life. And it's just so sad. And I'm so sorry. But I do see other good people in your life. Excuse me, other good people in your life and other people that love you. And, you know, your guides want you to focus on them as much as you can, as hard as that is. You want to work with energetically detaching from your family. And as much as you can, as painful as that is, you have to let them go.
0: Have they, have they been doing this to you, Sue, since you were a kid?
3: Yeah, there's been cycles where I was estranged because I just couldn't take it anymore. And then I would come back into their lives and try to kind of rally. I'm the oldest. siblings. And it kind of worked, but it seems like whenever I don't give them what they want, and just try to be my own person, the results aren't good. And it's very painful. And I'm on that cusp right now. I'm at that fork in the road where it's just been, I'm 64. It's just been so many times that I need to make some choices, some hard choices.
1: Yeah, it's toxic. It's toxic energy on you. And it's so sad because they're our family, but you're going to have to protect your own peace at this point. And you've tried time and time again, and your guides, you know, want you to think about those words. I must protect my peace. It doesn't mean you hate them. It doesn't mean you still don't have love for them, but it means in this life, it's so toxic for you and that you have to set them free and virtually take your power back because they have been in control of the situation. So that's left you powerless in some ways. So you have to take your power back. And that will feel good for you, although it's such a sad situation. I just don't want you to take all the blame for this because so much of this isn't even about you. It's about them projecting things onto you, if that makes sense.
0: Erica, is it Susan's spirit guide that come to you or your own guides?
1: Both. So I am currently with my guides who I went with, you know, and got prepared with before doing these readings. And they are working with the person I'm reading's guides, and they're all coming together to help me with my words, to help me understand what the message is.
0: What about your guardian angel? Where does that person come in, that entity?
1: You know, yeah, guardian angels are very cool. Kind of like, you know, the amazing story you told me earlier, like they tap on your shoulder. They're protectors. They're pure beings of love. Right. Many people think that angels have always been angels. Like if time is a circle, my friend, you know, it's like the angel has always been. It's not like people go and sprout wings in spirit. So angels are just this beautiful, incredible white light energy of love, of healing and protection. I have seen angels drop into earth, by the way. And you can, you know, even Google incredible angel stories. Like people will be in a car accident and someone will come up, pull them out of the car, and they don't have a scratch on them, and they turn around to thank the person, and they're literally gone. So angels can jump into earth element.
0: Next birthday, May 5th, 1962, 5562. First-time caller D is with us in Mississippi. Hi, D.
4: Hey. Hey, you guys. How you doing?
0: Good to have you. What's your question?
4: I want to know about my mom. I miss my mom. By my spiritual guide, my mom around me, and it's tell me about my life. I'm full of questions.

0: And you had that connection with her. And it's interesting. I want to say, like, I'm not saying everything was perfect all the time,
1: Yeah.
0: but you guys were clearly meant to be together in this life, right? The cool thing also about your mom is, like, she is not a struggling soul or a struggling spirit. So she's happily in the spirit world. I think for her, she definitely can see you and sees how much of the time that you get down or you get sad or you get sad on yourself or you get sad in your life. And she's like, no, you need to continue. You need to find your happiness. You need to believe in yourself. You need to find your happiness. She's very like, she's like a cheerleader, basically. She's like cheering you on. She's saying like, go forward. Like, don't get caught up in all the sadness. Don't get caught up in everything sad. Like, you need to go on. You need to feel good. You need to have good people around you. You know what's interesting though? You very easily talk with your mom, D. I don't know if you noticed that. Like, you do talk to her. You do connect with her. You're asking about your third eye. Like, you are incredibly intuitive. And like, I just see you walking around and chatting with her or getting feelings from her often.
1: Oh, great, great.
0: Are you aware of that you connect with her?
1: No, I was trying to figure if she's with me or she's around me, and
0: Yes.
1: is she here today?
0: Very much. And in fact, I think you're connecting with her and you may not realize that.
1: Oh,
0: Because I
1: great,
0: see you
1: great.
0: thinking about her. I see you calling to her. I don't know. I see a lovely lady around you. She doesn't look particularly old to me. She looks great. She looked good.
1: Is she like a spirit guide, my guardian angel or something?
0: Does she what, my friend? Sorry.
1: Is she like a spiritual guide, my guardian angel? Her birthday was on the 3rd.
0: I don't see her as your guide. I still see her as your mom. And I still see her as that connection with you through mom. So look at a picture of her, connect with her. You're already doing it. This is what's so funny reading for you. You're already connecting with her. And when you think of her and you think of your memory, it's like she's completely around you, but she is con she's pushing me to tell you, like, please tell her, be happy. Be happy. Be happy in your life. Don't get down. Don't get sad. Don't be sad that I'm gone. You're still here. Go live your life. But she loved you and you were a light spot in her life. You were a joy in her life. You were so good to her. She feels that so deeply.
2: Erica, have you ever had a spirit not show up?
0: I've never ever given a reading where messages weren't coming through. I have not done readings where someone doesn't show up, but I have had readings where someone is like, I want to talk to my neighbor that crossed over, and maybe their grandpa comes instead and the neighbor doesn't come. So yes, absolutely. I've had times where someone was hoping to hear from someone and someone didn't come through. And I can't explain that. I don't control spirit, right? So it does happen.
2: What's the number one message you would love to tell the world?
0: That you're not alone. You are not alone. So many people feel so isolated and so lonely. You are not alone. I have sat with thousands of people, and so many people ask the same things, are feeling the same things, are going through similar things. You are so not alone. You're not only not alone here on earth, but you're not alone in spirit. They are so with you. So if you're feeling lonely right now, you're feeling like you don't have anyone, it's you do. Reach out, find people in your community, right? That you want to connect with, and you can also connect with spirit, and spirit loves you as well. You are not alone.
2: You ever come across a non-believer?
0: Yes, but that is rarer for me than it used to be. And when people are like, I'm a non-believer, why should I believe you? I literally am like, you shouldn't. You should listen to yourself. If you don't like mediums, definitely don't hang out with a medium. I'm fine with that. I think everyone, has their own belief system, and people should honor what they believe. They need to honor what feels right in their soul. I am definitely not here to convince people of anything. I'm just here to serve if someone is open and available and wants me to assist them.
2: And you're also a wayfinder. What is that in 10 seconds?
0: A wayfinder is assistance in finding your way to your purpose in this life to find clarity.
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10: Scattered showers and a couple of thunderstorms as we head into the night. A few of those storms may be strong to severe with a low of 61 and a southeast wind at 10 to 15 miles per hour. A few more thunderstorms are possible on Friday, especially later in the day. Again, some of those could pack a punch. Beyond that, we have a high of 85. Then a breezy, hot day on Saturday, mostly sunny with a high around 90. From the Storm Center at Kello Wind TV, I'm meteorologist Adam Rood.
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0: And welcome back, George Norrie with Eric Gabriel. Erica, do the spirits sometimes give you advice for other people?
1: Oh, yeah. That's kind of what it's all about, right? So just being open and available to information for people to get messages that will help them. I really don't get messages for people or read for people unsolicited, right? So I don't like run up to people in the street or anything, you know, or like have coffee with a friend and just start delivering messages, right? I really do have an on-off switch and really focus and, you know, do my absolute best when I'm doing a reading for someone. And I want people to want, you know, if I'm reading for someone, I want them to want to be read. I don't want to just like go after someone, you know, and be like, I have to tell you something. It's better when it's a mutual exchange and people are interested in connecting and interested in working with a medium.
0: And what do you think about reincarnation?
1: Oh, I think that reincarnation is like a huge part of our soul's journey. And sometimes, like, you know, when you stand in front of a mirror and then there's a mirror behind you, like in a bathroom or something, and you can see like 1,000 of yourself, you know how that does that with two mirrors? That's how I see past lives sometimes for someone. Like, I'll see someone and it's just rows of past lives lined up behind them. So we all have had a lot of lives, you know, people always say like, oh, they're an old soul. It's like, yes, a lot of people are old souls. We're all old souls in a lot of ways. But I think past lives are fascinating. We talked earlier about the Akashic Records, right? And that's a place where you can go and you can access some of those lives. And, you know, you want to be here and you want to live this life. But sometimes past lives can actually affect your current life.
0: Let's go back to the phones. Next birthday, September 23, 1938. Let's go to Jerry in Las Vegas, west of the Rockies. He's going to be 88 years old. Hi, Jerry.
2: How you doing, George?
0: Good to have you.
2: Happy birthday.
0: Thank you, sir.
2: Yeah, my question is, I was meditating, and I asked in the meditation if I had a spirit guide. And the answer came back, and that said, yes, my name is Sirius, and I've been with you since Atlantis. So I was wondering if that's my imagination or if I got a message.
1: Oh, my gosh. Well, first of all, you do not sound 88. Congratulations. You're amazing. And that's such an incredible thing. And it's so good to talk to you tonight. That is the coolest, most wonderful story. That is exactly what people are so actively working towards, is getting a message like that. That's so awesome. And the fact that you were in, you know, a receptive and calm mental state, you know, most people think that their guide is going to start screaming at them when they're in chaos or busy or running around. It's really a thing where you want to get quiet and you want to get still. And that's when spirit can really work with you in an incredible way. And that's exactly what happened to you. And you know it, and I know it, and everyone listening to it, to us, knows it, that that is your guide speaking to you. And you asked, and you were in a receptive, open state, and you asked, and you got this message, and that message probably felt really good, right?
0: Jerry, how'd you end up in Las Vegas?
2: I got lost one day. No, I actually, I was living in Phoenix, and I retired, and I came to Las Vegas, and I've been here for about 13 years now.
0: Good for you. What did you do for a living at the time?
2: Oh, I was a Teamster.
0: Aha, Jimmy Hoffa guy.
2: Yeah, I never met Hoffa, but I played golf with Presser in Cleveland, because I'm originally from Cleveland.
0: I knew Hoffa. He was a toughie.
2: Yeah, he sure was. And he was really for the men, too, you know.
0: He was a good unionist. There's no doubt about that.
2: Yes, he was.
0: And, you know, with all the money he invested in Vegas with the mob, he didn't lose a penny.
2: Well, you know, I was here in 1964. I came down with some guys that were connected, and then from there I went to San Francisco, and a friend of mine was a purchasing agent for Memorex, and you heard of that company.
0: Yep.
2: Yeah, and he told me to buy some stock. I never bought some stock, though. You know.
0: You would have made some money. Well, stay healthy, my friend. Do the spirits ever tell you about the world, Erica, what things are like?
1: Yes. Like with world events. I've seen a lot of weather events. I also have had people call me from high conflict places. I won't say where, but high conflict places in the world. And they're scared. So they'll ask, you know, am I going to be able to stay in my house? Or is it too dangerous here? Or they'll ask questions. And through those questions, I will receive answers and it will reveal things about that are legitimately going on the planet. And weather is also a big, big thing that comes up. I was on here on New Year's, which was so amazing. And definitely some New Year's things will come through about the vibration of the new year to come. So absolutely, there's definitely specific world events that come through in readings. But I don't just like seek them out in my free time, if that makes sense. I'm not like sitting here like, tell me what's going to happen, you know, in this area or that area. It usually comes through when other people are asking about them.
0: Next birthday, 6/1958, June 19, 1958. Let's go to Timmy on the wild card line. Hi, Timmy. Go ahead.
3: Guys, thanks for taking my call.
0: Sure thing, buddy.
3: Seems like I was tapped on the shoulder about an hour ago, and I was supposed to ask Erica something about a committee up there or something that has to do with me. I don't know what that means.
1: Oh, that's so cool. You asked me about a what? A community?
0: Committee.
3: A committee.
1: Oh, a committee in spirit?
0: Yes.
3: I think so up there. I see a white room like a, and you're looking down through windows. I don't know.
1: Oh, okay. So yeah. So thank you for your question. It's nice to talk to you. So I think what they're trying to tell you is that you have, you know, everyone has kind of a network of guides, right? So like when I see my guides, I see a whole kind of semicircle of guides, right? And they come forward at different times. So they're telling you, go into that room that you see, just go in with gratitude and ask which guide is stepping forward in your life right now. So I see something similar. So I do understand what you're saying. It's like a white space. I see a whole semicircle of guides. My main guide is standing in the middle. And at different times, other guides step forward. So like if I'm having, God forbid, knock on wood, a health issue, I have a guide that works with me on a physical level. So the idea for you is they want you to go deeper, go in, connect with your guides. There's one that really wants to work with you and probably just tapped you on the shoulder. I actually have a workshop on my website right now about how to get to know your guides better. And I think that's what you're being called to do, because as you move forward over this next year, you're going to be asked to make some decisions and your guides are telling you we're around if you want help.
3: Okay, wonderful. Thanks so much.
0: Okay, thank you.
1: Thank you.
0: How many guides come at you at one time, Erica?
1: Yeah, so I have a main guide that I work with, and that's really who I am with during this reading, but I see the other guides there as well. So before I read, I'll usually work with guides that are kind of connected to the earth, right? So they'll kind of help me prepare my body and clear out any energy. And then I kind of elevate and work with a different room of guides. So I did understand what he was saying with like a room. So I kind of work with a different room of guides. They're in a semicircle. And then I see my main guide standing in the middle. And that's who I usually go to and work with during readings.
0: Next up, let's go to the birthday of May 17th, 1953, 5/17/53. Bonnie is with us in Niagara Falls, Canada. Hello, Bonnie. Welcome to the program.
4: Oh, thanks, George. Hi, Erica.
1: Hi, Bonnie.
4: It's July 17th, 1953.
1: Thank you.
0: Okay, we had it wrong. July 17th, 1953.
4: Right. So my situation is sort of odd. Everyone that I ever cared for has died. I'm left alone here, and I'm feeling that maybe this is supposed to be teaching me some universal lesson, and I was just wondering what the heck it is that I'm all alone. And, you know, it's just an odd situation to be in. Any guidance of what I'm doing here?
1: Yeah, absolutely. So first of all, thanks for calling. And second of all, I'm planning a trip to Niagara Falls this summer. My son said it was on his bucket list. So I love that's where you're from. That's a good sign for me. So first of all, I am so sorry that you have lost so many people. That is really tragic and challenging. I think, you know, there's also a component of you being there for them, right? So you were there for them and now you're on your own. But the idea is that this, their passing and their crossing was not meant to be your end. It wasn't. That was their time. Everyone has their own path. Everyone has their own time. Your story is not over yet. And your soul needs to go on here on earth. So for you, it is finding what brings you happiness, meeting new people. It's allowing yourself to move forward and not feeling guilty because you're the one left behind. I know that's really hard. It's like people say there's like survivor guilt, right? Where you're just like, why am I the only one here? Should it have been me? You're questioning so many things, but know that you're supposed to be here. It is not your time. You have much more time left. And so you're saying, what is my point of being here? It is to go on, to find your happiness, to find out who you are even more, and to find your path and not give up.
0: Never give up, Erica. Never.
1: Mm-hmm. Yep. Ever. There's always hope and there's always another day. And you know, for Bonnie, she's really meant to continue on. There's more things for her to learn here. It's not over yet.
0: Follow-up question, Bonnie?
4: Pardon me?
0: Do you have a follow-up?
4: No, that was it. Thank you very much, Erica.
1: Oh, it was a blessing talking to you. Thank you so much.
0: Next up, let's go to November 19, 1954. Tim's with us in Alberta, Canada. Hello, Timmy. Go ahead.
5: Hey, Timothy. Yeah, George, happy 76. And Erica, I got a happy birthday from George when I turned 70 on this program a year and a half ago. And coast to coast, I was telling a story about we found a missing Learjet that went missing on Christmas Eve. And we're going to do a project. It was Major Ed Bames that you know of and Art Bell. And we'd set it up anyways. The show ended at 4 back then. And we hung up the phone and an angel drop-in came in New Hampshire, in the bush, known as a forestry worker, and found that missing Learjet that very same morning. And it was like the firefighter that dropped in over top of the furniture store for George. But our coast-to-coast drop-in didn't want to be identified, which is really too bad. And boy, that's something we'd like to look into in the future. But I'm wondering about a dream, Erica.
1: Yeah, talk to me.
5: Senator Nick Begich and the House Leader Boggs, they went missing 1972 in a twin-engine Cessna going from Anchorage to Juneau. Weather was bad, et cetera, et cetera. So anyways, he was on, it was about a year and a half ago. He's been on since then. But he was on for the program. And that night, after listening to the story, I went to NTSB. I brought it up. I read the report. And then I wrote on my wall beside my bed, I just said, identify the aircraft and the people on board. And I asked if it's on the land, like in the mountains, or it's in the water, because the coastline is usually the route you take. And I had a dream that night that took me and put me on a beach. And this beach had an old site on it, and there was something on it that I recognized that started, you know, my investigation that led to Google Earth. And I found exactly where I was standing, because there were so many things around that I noticed from the dream. I don't have to close my eyes. And I'm standing outside right now and talking on my phone, so everybody can hear this, I guess. But I'm just wondering who put me there? Who put me on that beach in that dream?
1: That is wild, and that's such an amazing story. Thank you for sharing that. So to me... And I think I understand the story correctly, but to me, you're basically like astral jumping, where you're asleep and your subconscious is taking you somewhere because your whole being wants to know the answer. So that's like an astral jumping situation where you're asleep, but your soul is kind of journeying and traveling. I didn't know what astral jumping was until it happened to me a few times. And I'm like, what is happening here? So this can absolutely happen, especially if you're someone that's so interested in these mysteries. And for you, develop your skill. That's a beautiful gift if you're able to see things or find things I would really work with your own intuition and develop this out. Look if there's any kind of courses you can do to develop your intuition. But I think a lot of that and what happened was you. I don't just think that someone, you know, plucked you out and stuck you there, right? It's there's so much, like, you know, we think that there's kind of some kind of puppet master happening, like taking us to do things. I really feel that was you. That's your subconscious. That's your, you know, spiritual endeavor and your gift. And you were able to go there, especially because you're interested in all of this and all of this information. It's like you asked and you received. And I think that had a lot to do with you and your own incredible intuition.
0: Erica Gabriel, her website is linked up at coasttocoastam.com. Thanks, Erica. For Dan Galanti, Tom Danheiser, Sue Tricus, Lex Lonehood, Sean Laudasur, Alec Fernandez, Stephanie Smith, Tim Benall, George Knapp, and Richard Serrett, I'm George Norrie. Somewhere out there on Coast to Coast AM, we'll see you on our next edition. Until then, be safe, everyone.

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3: 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The fact that these cities have been driving up costs, the Democrats have complete control of them. They're always looking for the shiny object, and the shiny object for them is Iran. Everything's taxed in these cities, everything.
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4: Getting closer to a deal. I'm Ted Lindner, Fox News. President Trump insisting the U.S. is close to a deal with Iran. Fox's Peter Ducey with more.
5: We're going to win on paper. Or we're going to win military. One way or the other.
6: Peace talks with Iran hinge on the Islamic Republic giving up enriched uranium, something President Trump now says he could have taken by force months ago, but didn't, concerned about the likelihood of a successful U.S. commando raid.
5: I didn't want to be Jimmy Carter, I didn't feel like being Jimmy Carter. We would have been, Peter, we would have been there for a period of from a week to 2 weeks. We would have gotten it, but I said, I don't like the idea of that.
6: A frustrated President Trump lashed out at House Democrats and four House Republicans who voted to limit his war powers, quote, right in the middle of my final negotiations to end the war with the Islamic Republic of Iran. Who would do such an unpatriotic thing? They know where the negotiations stand.
4: Meantime, the Trump administration investing another $700 million into the coal industry.
7: $425 million used to keep 13 different coal plants operational. Another $185 million used to build two new coal plants in Alaska and West Virginia. The first opening of plants in 13 years. Now, it will also help restart a closed plant in Maryland. $75 million will fund the opening of a new coal export terminal in Oakland, California.
4: And that's Fox Business's Edward Lawrence. Multiple people have been shot, one person dead after a shooting at a home in Birmingham, Alabama. Police officer Darrell Freeman says he and his team are staying active on this incident.
8: We are actively working to see what transpired at this location. We won't sleep until we find out who's done this, who's caused this tragedy in this community.
4: It's been confirmed all the victims were adults. And the Carolina Hurricanes evening up the Stanley Cup Finals at one game apiece, winning in overtime. The series now shifts to Las Vegas for Saturday night in Game 3. 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
4: Los Angeles officials warning soccer fans about scams ahead of the World Cup.
21: In a post on Instagram, the LA County Sheriff's Department says cyber criminals are creating fake FIFA websites and social media ads that closely resemble legitimate ticketing and checkout pages, noting these sites may steal login credentials, personal information, credit card numbers, and payments, urging folks to go directly to the official FIFA website before buying World Cup tickets or related products, and not to rely on sponsored ads, social media posts, text messages, Telegram or WhatsApp links, or offers that appear unusually cheap or urgent. Also telling fans to be cautious of sellers requesting payment through cryptocurrency, wire transfer, peer-to-peer payment apps, gift cards, or other methods that are difficult to reverse. Kristen Goodwin, Fox News.
4: How about a free donut today? It's National Donut Day. Fox's Tanya J. Powers has more on where to pick them up.
22: National Donut Day means free donuts at shops large and small across the country, with big names like Dunkin' and Krispy Kreme participating. Established by the Salvation Army in 1938, it's celebrated on the first Friday in June to honor the organization's donut lassies and donut girls, the women who traveled to France to serve donuts and snacks to soldiers during World War I. To mark the day, the Salvation Army is distributing donuts to veterans in several cities across the U.S. and have planned other events in Washington, D.C. Krispy Kreme is giving away a free donut, no purchase necessary. While at Dunkin', customers get a free donut with a drink purchase. Tanya J. Powers, Fox News.
4: An American rapper, Vanilla Ice, not backing down on his decision to perform at the Great American State Fair's Freedom 250 concerts in celebration of America's 250th anniversary.
23: This is 250. It's the birthday of our country, where we're born and raised, and enjoy it. And I love this country. I raise that flag high, and I'm proud. And who throws a better party than Trump?
4: The Freedom 250 event will be taking place on June 14th. I'm Ted Lindner. This is Fox News.
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27: Partly cloudy skies will carry us into the day on Friday, where we could see a few more thunderstorms that may pack an extra punch. Beyond that, we have a high of 85 with a west wind at 10 to 15 miles per hour. Breezy, mostly sunny and hot on Saturday with a high of 90, south winds at 15 to 25 miles per hour. And an increasing cloudiness on Sunday with a chance for some afternoon and evening thunderstorms. From the Storm Center at Kello William TV, I'm meteorologist Adam Ruin.
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29: This is America in the Morning from Westwood One. Good morning, I'm John Trout. It's Friday, June 5th, 2026. Here's what's coming up on America in the Morning.
30: Former Attorney General Pam Bondi blames President Trump's nominee to replace her for the DOJ's handling of the Epstein files. I'm John Stolness in Washington.
31: Republicans have cleared a first hurdle as they try to pass a bill funding President Trump's immigration enforcement agencies. Sagar Meghani, Washington.
32: President Trump's pick to replace Tulsi Gabbard is not a permanent one, according to the president. I'm Clayton Neville.
33: Dramatic video from the dashboard camera of a truck driving pastor captured what appears to be a woman trying to escape a kidnapping. I'm Jennifer King.
34: On Wall Street, the Dow opens at a new record high this morning as investors rotated out of some of the big chip names. I'm Jessica Ettinger.
35: The NBA banned two people for life from its arenas after one of them was arrested shortly after running onto the court. I'm Haya Pinchwani.
29: All ahead on America in the Morning. It's 7 after. In closed-door testimony, former Attorney General Pam Bondi told lawmakers last month her deputy, now President Trump's nominee to take her job, Todd Blanche, was the one responsible for the Justice Department's handling of the Jeffrey Epstein files and investigation. John Stolness has that story from Washington.
30: According to a transcript released by the House Oversight Committee, Bondi said dozens of times in an hours-long interview that Blanche was the one in charge of handling the release of the Epstein files, quote, from the beginning. Representative Robert Garcia, the top-ranking Democrat on the committee, speaking on MS Now.
0: She mentioned Todd Blanche almost 100 times, and 50 of those times, she directly went back and blamed Todd Blanche for all sorts of problems within the Epstein investigation.
30: Garcia and other Democrats are upset Bondi's deposition wasn't videotaped.
0: What we should have done is seen a video of a deposition under oath, but Republicans refused to videotape the interview. They refused to put her under oath. And that is shameful. We need transparency on the Epstein investigation, and Republicans refuse to do that.
30: The committee subpoenaed her back in March to answer questions about her handling of the Epstein files. Bondi angered many Trump supporters with false promises about the documents she would release. Blanche has been interim attorney general since Bondi's firing, and the president announced Wednesday he is nominating Blanche to take the position permanently. At a news conference on fraud in Ohio, Blanche reacted to the president's nomination.
1: Obviously, I'm honored and humbled that the president indicated he is going to nominate me today. I was with him last night at the dinner when he said that. I will work with the senators. I have a good relationship with the Senate on both sides. I don't say no to phone calls. I'll meet with anybody that wants to meet with me.
30: Republican Congressman Mike Lawler tells CNN Blanche and Bondi did an excellent job releasing the files and adhering to the law.
2: They dedicated over 500 attorneys during the holiday time period to review all of these documents to make sure that information that was classified or should not have been released was not.
30: Republican Senate Majority Leader John Thune said Thursday it was, quote, hard to say whether Blanche can win confirmation as Attorney General. Blanche is under fire for the nearly $1.8 billion anti-weaponization fund he says is no longer active. John Stolness, Washington.
29: It was a busy Thursday and Thursday night in the U.S. Senate, thanks to what's called a vote-a-rama, as senators work to put together a passable bill to fund immigration enforcement, while Democrats work to block the so-called anti-weaponization bill and other projects favored by President Trump, and the GOP works to get a standing bill over the finish line. Washington correspondent Sagar Magani reports on what some senators were saying.
3: Senate Republicans have cleared a first hurdle as they try to pass a bill funding President Trump's immigration enforcement agencies.
5: What you get is a secure border versus a broken border. What you get is ICE being able to do its job instead of being closed for business. To my Democratic colleagues, you're on the wrong side of this issue. You will find out in November.
6: We're voting on the Republicans' attempt to stuff more money into ICE and CBP without reforms right now. Democrats will try to do everything to both insist upon reforms, but also block things like President Trump's slush fund for January 6th attackers and his money for his ballroom.
3: Chuck Schumer's Democrats promised a series of amendments before the bill could pass.
7: Amendment after amendment, vote after vote, Republicans are going to have to answer.
3: Ohio Republican Bernie Moreno's response.
8: They are going to play so many games over the next 8, 9, 10 hours. Bring it on. Because what we will do today is we will make certain that communities are safe in this country.
3: Schumer opened with an amendment to permanently block the president's nearly $1.8 billion fund for allies who claim government persecution. Schumer's urging the GOP to ignore the administration's claims that it won't move ahead with the fund.
7: Republican senators need to stop playing dumb. They need to listen to the truth. And stop trusting these fools like Todd Blanche, who lies to the American people repeatedly.
3: That amendment failed, but more on the fund are coming, and it's unclear if GOP leaders will be able to beat them all back and pass the bill. Sagar Magani, Washington.
29: It's 12 after. When we return on America in the Morning, not all heroes wear capes. Some drive 18-wheelers. An amazing survival story from a truck-driving pastor. After these messages.
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14: This is America in the Morning. Portions of the Midwest under a severe weather threat today. With details, here's AccuWeather.com meteorologist LaTroy Thornton.
15: Following a couple of days in a row with severe weather risk in the eastern Dakotas, today does bring a reprieve for this area, although the Sioux Falls area of far southeastern South Dakota could still get into potent storms this afternoon and tonight. Otherwise, storms may bring hail, strong winds, even some tornadoes to a zone stretching from just south of Minneapolis through southern Minnesota, the I-90 corridor of Wisconsin and Illinois, much of northwestern Missouri and all of Iowa, and mainly southeastern Nebraska, along with much of Kansas, as far to the south and west as the Oklahoma Panhandle. Outside of that risk for severe weather, the risk for at least some showers and storms extends from both upper and lower Michigan, south and west, through the nation's center into south-central Colorado, eastern New Mexico, and all of Texas. In fact, storms may bring some especially intense downpours from central and southeast Texas into southern Louisiana, mainly by this afternoon that far to the east, though, although even western Arkansas could have some wet weather around at any time today. That leaves mainly dry conditions for the eastern seaboard and the west coast today, although a new storm arriving into the Pacific Northwest does bring some showers along with cooler conditions for parts of western Oregon and Washington. The southwest does stay rather hot, though, with temperatures still 5 to 15 degrees above the historical average in the deserts, and that means triple digits. More heat also builds into parts of the I-95 corridor today, mainly from Virginia toward New York City, with highs today and tomorrow likely in the low to mid-90s. Today should feature relatively low humidity, but more moisture arrives tomorrow ahead of a cold front. In Carson City, Nevada, today brings sunshine, heat, and a gusty afternoon, the high 90. For Golden Valley, Minnesota, some sun gives way to an afternoon thunderstorm with a high of 80. I'm AccuWeather.com meteorologist LaTroy Thornton.
14: 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President Trump is addressing his selection to replace the Director of National Intelligence, who left her role following her husband's cancer diagnosis. Correspondent Clayton Neville reports.
32: Federal Housing Finance Regulator Bill Pulte was tapped by President Trump to replace Director of National Intelligence Tulsi Gabbard, but according to the president, it's not a permanent gig for Pulte.
16: It's an acting position. It's not a permanent. He's not going to be permanent because, you know, I don't think he'd want to be permanent, but he'll be very good. Again, it's not a permanent position. We're interviewing people right now.
32: The president was pressed about Pulte's experience or lack thereof by reporters in the area of national intelligence.
16: Well, I do, and I think he does, actually, because he's smart, because a lot of national security. I wasn't greatly experienced in national security, and I think I've done a really great job with it. A lot of people would say that.
32: Trump didn't expand on why he picked Pulte, but did suggest to reporters that Pulte may find out some things about rigged elections, a potential reference to unproven claims of fraud by Trump in the 2020 election that he lost to Joe Biden. I'm Clayton Neville.
29: It almost sounds like a movie script. A truck-driving church pastor saves the day when he stops an alleged kidnapping attempt. Correspondent Jennifer King reports it was a real-life rescue on a South Carolina highway.
17: Dramatic video from the dashboard camera of a truck-driving pastor captured what appears to be a woman trying to escape a kidnapping. Anthony Moore was driving in Aiken County, South Carolina last Friday when a woman with her hands cuffed behind her back ran into his path.
18: And it was a young lady running, and that person in the car was seemingly trying to run him over.
17: According to a sheriff's report, the woman was taking a walk when a suspect in a green Cadillac came from behind her and told her he was with the police. She said he took her phone and social security card, put her in handcuffs, and placed her in the back seat of the car. When he stopped by a gated property and went to rummage in the trunk, she was able to climb over the front seat and escape through the driver's side door.
18: And she said, "Please help me. He's trying to kidnap me." And he pulled up beside me and her in the other lane and said that, "Show me a," kind of like showed me the side of a badge, what looks to be a badge.
17: The suspect, Jonathan Willard of New Ellington, has been jailed on one count each of kidnapping and impersonation of a law enforcement officer. I'm Jennifer King.
29: It's 18 after. When we return on America in the Morning, the Friday Jobs Report. Artificial intelligence, now responsible for double-digit job cuts. That and more after these messages.
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29: It's 20 past. Welcome back. You're with America in the Morning. And on what was moving the markets yesterday, here's CNBC's Jessica Ettinger with Friday Business.
25: Wall Street opens this morning with the Dow at a new record high, surging nearly 900 points yesterday for that record close. Investors took money away from some of the big chip names like Broadcom and Micron, and they put it to work in some of the staples, including United Healthcare, which led the Dow higher. Job cuts rose in May. Here's CNBC's Kelly Evans.
26: Job cuts rose 16% in May to the highest May total since 2020, according to Challenger Gray and Christmas. And AI was cited as the leading cause of those cuts.
25: Cuts are one thing, but can the U.S. keep its job creation streak going? We get that May employment report this morning from the Labor Department. In both March and April, the U.S. added jobs, and the forecast is for some modest job gains last month, too. Petco shares fell 6% yesterday on some mixed quarterly results. Chewy shares were down 1%. consumers may be looking to cut some of their pet care costs. Here's CNBC Mad Money host Jim Cramer with CNBC's Carl Quintanilla.
0: But some of these, you know, Chewies and the Petcos of the world have been warning about a consumer that has to cut somewhere.
1: It's kind of, you don't usually cut the dog. Well, maybe cut the dog toys, right? The strap consumer.
25: Food inflation is real. Nearly $7 a pound now on average for ground beef in the latest Consumer Price Index report. You could pay even more for beef now that the new world screw worm is here.
2: The three-week-old calf in Texas tested positive for New World screwworm, the first case in the cattle herd since 1966.
25: Well, it's not really a worm. It's a parasitic fly. But the larva, which looks like a worm, especially infests newborn calves, which can die quickly without treatment. Now, CNBC's Pippa Stevens reports that a big outbreak could lead to an even smaller U.S. herd and higher beef prices, unless the public just becomes disturbed by the whole idea of eating the meat.
2: Demand is where we could possibly see some softness thanks to the New World screwworm. This is not a food safety issue. Animals that recover from New World screwworm can enter the food supply, but consumers might be a little bit reluctant to buy beef for the time being.
25: The USDA does have strict protocols to try to prevent the spread. On today's watch list, it is a Jobs Friday. As we told you, the May employment report comes out this morning from the Labor Department. New in theaters, Lionsgate's Power Ballad, Paramount's Scary Movie, and Amazon's

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9: It's 26 after. America in the Morning continues. The pilot claims he thought the plane was low, but just not that low. Correspondent Ed Donahue reports on what the NTSB has so far uncovered regarding a near catastrophic plane crash in New Jersey.
10: Federal investigators released their initial report on a jet that struck a light pole that struck a truck on a highway last month while landing at Newark Liberty International Airport in New Jersey. The National Transportation Safety Board said the co-pilot of the United Airlines jet had recognized the plane was coming in low, but didn't realize it in time to abort a landing attempt. The plane hit a light pole. Debris from the light pole struck the top of a bakery truck. The driver suffered minor injuries.
11: They felt something over the threshold, and there's a hole in the side of the airplane.
10: Crew members on the flight from Venice, Italy also recall hearing a loud thump and feeling a mild jolt just before touchdown. 200 people were on the plane. No one was hurt. Airline safety expert Jeff Guzzetti said the report suggests the captain was challenged by strong winds and a short runway. I'm Ed Donahue.
9: There was a serious lapse of security at Game 1 of the NBA Finals in San Antonio. Correspondent Panjwani reports on a teenage spectator that ran onto the court while the game was in progress to take a selfie with one of basketball's biggest stars.
12: The NBA banned two people for life from its arenas after one of them was arrested shortly after running onto the court during Game 1 of the NBA Finals and appearing to take a selfie next to Victor Wembanyama. The San Antonio Spurs did not appear bothered by the incident, which occurred during the fourth quarter of Game 1 between the Spurs and the New York Knicks. The NBA didn't disclose what role the second banned person, who didn't run the court, played in the incident. The game was stopped for 1 minute and 29 seconds before it resumed with a jump ball. I'm Haya Pinchwani.
9: America in the Morning is produced by Jeff McKay and Tom Cusick. I'm John Trout. This is Westwood One.

never had one before. Our last master bath we built did not have a tub in it. And the wife always wanted a tub to just soak, relax. She was using one of the combination tub shower units in one of the kids' bathrooms, not as big. She looked at one that she kind of liked the style of, and I think sat in a couple and found the one that fits. Our freestanding tub was a Flurico. You have to pick all the fixtures, what you want for the tub fixtures. She's got a hand wand. She's shaving her legs to wash legs. She likes it. We did figure out that the hand wands are great for washing down the showers. Soap and stuff that gets on the sides, it's nice to use the hand wand and just rinse everything off.

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4: This is a Fox News alert. I'm Sue Guzman. The Senate, after an all-night session, passes a $70 billion immigration enforcement bill without limits on the $1.8 billion Trump settlement fund. 18 House Republicans joining Democrats as the House passed an aid package Thursday to Ukraine. Ukraine's President Zelensky calling for a face-to-face meeting with Russian President Vladimir Putin for peace talks to end the war. President Trump says he supports the idea.
5: I think it would be great if they met. They should get it done.
4: One person is dead, multiple people injured in a shooting at a home in Birmingham, Alabama. Birmingham Police Officer Darrell Freeman.
6: Well, we have been told by community members that that location rarely has any incidents. So this is actually shocking to us that something of that nature occurred there. But like I said, we'll continue to investigate and see what transpired in these incidents.
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8: Partly cloudy skies will carry us into the day on Friday, where we could see a few more thunderstorms and may pack an extra punch. Beyond that, we have a high of 85 with a west wind at 10 to 15 miles per hour. Breezy, mostly sunny and hot on Saturday with a high of 90, south winds at 15 to 25 miles per hour, and an increasing cloudiness on Sunday with a chance for some afternoon and evening thunderstorms. From the Storm Center at Kelgo Wayne TV, I'm meteorologist Adam Rudd.
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10: I'm Joan Jones.
11: Testimony begins in the Texas murder trial of a teenager accused of stabbing another student athlete at a track meet. I'm Clayton Neville.
12: Hezbollah has rejected the latest ceasefire agreement reached between Israel and the Lebanese government. I'm Karen Chamas.
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0: We're back on America in the Morning, hot and cold, a tale of two cities in the West. Here's AccuWeather.com meteorologist LaTroy Thornton.
1: After a bit of a warm day for some in the Pacific Northwest on Thursday, today brings the approach of a cold front into the region, and that does mean more showers around for northwestern Oregon and especially western parts of Washington State. The storm will also be enough to bring down temperatures in that part of the West as highs sink to 5 to 10 degrees below the historical average later today and continue that way through the weekend. These cooler conditions eventually expand into much of western and northern Idaho, crossing the border into far western Montana, and spreading through the rest of Oregon, along with northwestern Nevada and northern California. However, it stays rather hot farther to the south for at least one more day, with temperatures instead 5 to 15 degrees above historical averages from the Central Valley of California south and east once again through the deserts of California, mainly southern Arizona, into and through the Las Vegas area, and even into southern Utah before temperatures gradually drop off at least a bit this weekend and especially into early next week. In terms of precipitation, the center of the nation remains a hotbed of activity, although some of the wet weather starts to work its way farther to the east through the Great Lakes region today. However, today's most potent thunderstorms are expected to develop within an area from northern Illinois and southwestern Wisconsin, south and west through Iowa, southern and eastern Nebraska, and all but southeastern Kansas, also reaching the Oklahoma Panhandle this afternoon and tonight, bringing the risk for damaging wind gusts of 60 to 70 miles per hour, as well as hail and the risk for tornadoes. However, the risk for showers and storms covers places from southern Mississippi westward to central New Mexico and Colorado, and as far to the north and east as the eastern Dakotas and lower Michigan. That's the weather across America. I'm AccuWeather.com meteorologist LaTroy Thornton.
0: 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I'm John Trout. The Trump administration's deep dive into fraud schemes that started in Minnesota has now landed in Ohio, where arrests have been made and several hoax businesses have been shuttered. Correspondent Joan Jones has the details after the acting attorney general and FBI director said Ohio is home to some of the most significant fraud schemes in the country.
2: I was visiting a facility called LaBelle Home Health. It's run by woman Najumi Tatsing. You may not see her here today because she's in jail. And she went to jail because she was accused and convicted of taking billing practices to a level we had not seen before. She was billing for people who are deceased. Billing for dead people is a bad look in court. And it showed at her conviction.
9: Acting Attorney General Todd Blanche announcing a sweeping crackdown on fraud at a press conference Thursday.
10: Today we're announcing charges that were either unsealed today or over the past week against 14 defendants allegedly involved in fraud schemes targeting over $50 million here in Ohio.
9: The cases stem from Medicaid and health care fraud to COVID-19 relief fraud. One case involves four people charged with stealing $30 million in false Medicaid billing for children. FBI Director Kash Patel said he has seized three bank accounts containing almost $500,000 and 14 vehicles.
25: Well, they got caught. And not only did they get caught, so many others got caught. Just take a look at some of the vehicles that are here as part of their ill-gotten gains and proceeds. They didn't just take the money, they paraded it around the country.
9: Another case centered on the Paycheck Protection Program. Small Business Administration's Kelly Leffler.
26: Today, I'm here to announce suspensions for over 27,000 Ohio borrowers tied to $1.1 billion in suspected PPP fraud. As you've heard today, this task force is exposing the fraudsters, making them return what they stole, and sending them to jail.
9: Investigators even broke up a $15 million romance scam. The feds got help from Ohio Governor Mike DeWine. He recently instituted a six-month moratorium on new home health care and hospice businesses being able to become Medicaid providers. I'm Joan Jones.
0: Testimony is underway in the trial of a Texas teenager accused of stabbing another teen to death during a track meet last year. Correspondent Clayton Neville reports the high-profile trial has strict guidelines and no cameras are allowed in the courtroom.
4: Carmelo Anthony's being tried for the deadly stabbing of 17-year-old Austin Metcalf during a district track meet in Frisco outside Dallas. Anthony charged with first-degree murder. The students went to different high schools and didn't know each other. The case has caught national attention. Anthony Black and Metcalf White. But Metcalf's father told Fox News that race wasn't a factor in the confrontation that killed his son.
5: This was not a race thing. This is not a political thing. This is a human being thing.
4: Race, though, certainly a factor in the reaction to the case. Activists angered that none of the 12 jurors or alternates are Black. Protesters and counter-protesters outside the Collin County Courthouse this week. Anthony's supporters, like his attorneys, claim self-defense.
6: Self-defense is not a crime.
7: Self-defense is not a crime.
8: Self-defense is not a crime.
4: Opening statements were made on Thursday. Anthony's lawyer said that their client experienced fear and chaos while having a confrontation with Metcalf and his brother under a tent at the track meet. The defense, though, didn't address why Anthony had a knife with him at the event.
11: Are they just trying to gloss over that fact? Because I know a lot of people, one of the things they want to know is, if he wasn't intending to hurt somebody, why was the knife there? It's not as if he had been threatened in the past and felt like he was in danger at the track meet. So why was the knife in his bag, and why did it come out of his bag? And those things weren't really answered.
4: Legal expert Todd Shapiro spoke with WFAA-TV in Dallas about the self-defense claim.
11: I mean, you have a right to defend yourself. You have no duty to retreat. But in this situation, even they said that, you know, he put his hands on Carmelo, that Austin put his hands on Carmelo first. And even the state conceded that. Yeah, he tried to push him to get him out of the tent. And it was at that moment that he pulled the knife out already open and plunged it into his chest. And so, that's just a really, really tough set of circumstances, because there's no denying there was no deadly force, unless he thought he was going to take him and throw him down the bleachers.
4: The prosecution called the stabbing an unjustified, provoked murder. Day one of testimony brought a video expert analyzing surveillance footage that the defense calls grainy. Frisco Memorial High School track and football coach Robert Starr testified that weapons are not allowed at district sporting events. In Dallas, I'm Clayton Neville.
0: The Trump administration releases a statement joining the governments of Israel and Lebanon, agreeing to adopt a ceasefire between the two nations. But Hezbollah, which has been using Lebanon to attack Israel, says they will not abide by the agreement. Correspondent Karen Shamas reports fighting on Thursday killed four people in southern Lebanon, including a UN peacekeeper.
12: Hezbollah has rejected the latest ceasefire agreement reached between Israel and the Lebanese government, demanding a complete Israeli withdrawal. Thursday's announcement came as Israeli strikes killed at least four people and a UN peacekeeper. A statement by Hezbollah's leader, Naim Qassem, was read out by a news presenter for Hezbollah's Al-Manar news station. In the statement, Qassem said the agreement's demand that Hezbollah fighters leave southern Lebanon under fire would mean surrender to and achieving the enemy's goals. He added, "What we're concerned about is an end to the aggression, ceasefire, and Israel's withdrawal. The ongoing fighting in Lebanon, where Israeli forces have seized large swaths of the south, threatens efforts to end the U.S. and Israeli war with Iran and reopen the Strait of Hormuz. The Strait of Hormuz is a key transit point for oil and gas, whose closure has jolted the world economy." I'm Karen Shamas.
0: 17 till now, when we return on America in the Morning. From the Situation Room to the courtroom, a familiar face from the Trump White House faces legal trouble after these messages.
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0: Fifteen till. I'm John Trout. Welcome back. You're with America in the Morning. Former Trump administration national security advisor John Bolton is set to plead guilty in a classified information case accused of mishandling sensitive national security files. Washington correspondent Sagar Magani reports.
17: Former Trump National Security Advisor John Bolton will plead guilty in a classified information case. That's according to an AP source who says the plea is part of a deal with the Justice Department that could spare Bolton prison time. He was charged last year with 18 counts of either retaining or sharing notes with family members, which officials said had classified information. The charges came about 6 years after President Trump fired Bolton.
18: I think he's a bad guy, yeah, he's a bad guy. It's too bad, but that's the way it goes, right?
17: A person familiar with the deal says Bolton would plead guilty to one count. It would spare him prison time, but any punishment would ultimately be up to a judge. Sagar Magani, Washington.
0: The Pentagon is expected to cancel a plan to send Tomahawk missiles to Germany, partly because officials are concerned Russia will view it as an escalation. Politico is reporting that U.S. officials fear Moscow will retaliate if the Trump administration follows through on the effort to deploy precision missiles that could reach Russia. The Tomahawks have a range of 1,000 miles. The original deal was made during the Biden administration. And leave Berlin without defenses German leaders say they desperately need. This after the Pentagon last month canceled the deployment of 5,000 U.S. troops to Germany, a move that stunned European officials. The Court of Appeals in Colorado has tossed out the convictions of two paramedics linked to the death of Elijah McClain. Correspondent Ed Donahue reports.
19: A Colorado court reversed homicide convictions against two paramedics in the ketamine overdose death of Elijah McClain after the black man was pinned down by police. New trials are being ordered for Aurora Fire Rescue paramedics Jeremy Cooper and Peter Chikuniak. In 2019, McClain's final words, "I can't breathe," foreshadowed those of George Floyd a year later in Minneapolis. McClain had been forcibly restrained and put in a neck hole by police, who stopped him in response to a suspicious person complaint. Criminal charges against paramedics and emergency medical technicians involved in police custody cases are rare. Their defense attorneys argued they followed their training in giving ketamine, and prosecutors did not prove ketamine is what killed McClain. Cooper did not serve any prison time. Jakuniak was released from prison 2 years ago. I'm Ed Donahue.
0: The Kennedy Center on Thursday directed its employees to remove all references to President Trump from its communications to comply with a federal judge's order blocking the president's name from being added to the Performing Arts Center. The memo states staffers must immediately change email signatures, letterhead, and other documents to reflect the name as the John F. Kennedy Center for the Performing Arts, or Kennedy Center. The White House announced last year that the Kennedy Center's board voted unanimously to rename the cultural center to the Trump Kennedy Center, a move that created anger in the performing arts community. In the court's ruling, it was found that only Congress can make or change the name of that building. In tech news, researchers say platform algorithms are deliberately feeding us bad news. But the problem is, we asked for it. The new old tech guy, Chuck Palm, has that story.
1: Chances are, you're listening to this story on some sort of connected device. Even your car radio may be streaming through your phone. A new study shows that negativity bias may stop you from listening to the news. A psychologist at Wilfrid Laurier University published research this week showing that 40% of people globally now regularly avoid the news. That's the highest number ever recorded. No, it's not apathy. It's biology. Our brains are wired for negativity bias. In the wild, paying attention to threats keeps you alive. The brain that ignored those rustles in the grass left fewer descendants. So we evolved to lock onto bad news fast. The problem is, the same neurological alarm system is now being handed war, financial crisis, a climate event, a data breach, all before your first cup of coffee. Ironically, the platform knows that. A study of more than 105,000 headlines found that every negative word boosted click-through rates. So the algorithm responds by giving you more of what you just clicked on. If you're suffering from these symptoms, you're not alone. 17% of American adults now qualify for what researchers are calling problematic news consumption, and 61% of them report feeling genuinely unwell. And that's your last bit of bad news before the weekend. Visit thenewoldtechguy.com. I'm Chuck Palm.
0: Friday sports is in. Here's America in the Morning's Robert Workman.
2: The Carolina Hurricanes erased a two-goal third-period deficit, then edged the Golden Knights 4-3 in overtime to even up the Stanley Cup Finals at a game apiece last night. Brett Howden scored in each of the first two periods to give Vegas the lead, but Carolina got three goals in just over a five-minute span midway through the third to go in front. The Knights then pulled their goalie. Mark Stone sent the game to OT, but Seth Jarvis won it for the Canes with a power play goal 4 minutes in.
10: It's huge to be able to contribute to a win and help the team out like that's nice. Get the power play going even more after Jordo, follow his lead, and just keep this wave rolling now.
2: Game 3 Saturday in Vegas. The Knicks meet the Spurs in Game 2 of the NBA Finals tonight in San Antonio. Baseball, the Orioles scored six times in the first inning and ripped the Red Sox 8-2. Giants outslugged the Brewers 12-9. Casey Schmidt homered on the first pitch of the game. Eric Haas belted a grand slam to put it on ice. Diamondbacks tied it with two in the eighth. Then Ketel Marte ended it with a homer in the ninth as they dogged the Dodgers 3-2. Cubs got four in the bottom of the ninth to edge the A's 7-6. Pete Crow Armstrong with the walk-off blooper. Royals topped the Twins 8-6 on a pinch hit two-run single by Josh Rojas in the top of the ninth. Phillies fought off the Padres. That's five straight losses and 9 out of 10 for the Dads. Yankees nipped the Guardians. Pirates plundered the Astros. And the Blue Jays bopped the Braves. Reliever Chad Dallas got the win in his Major League debut. Well done, Meat. That's Friday Sports.
0: Robert Workman with sports at 7 till. It's small, invasive, and a growing concern for the cattle industry. That and a sneak peek at the masters of the universe when America in the Morning continues after these messages.
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0: It's 5 till. America in the Morning continues. It's called a screw worm, but technically it's not really a worm. What it is a parasite, and it's threatening cattle in South Texas. Correspondent Donna Warder reports.
25: The U.S. Department of Agriculture says a three-week-old calf in South Texas is infected with the screwworm flesh-eating parasite for the first time in decades.
26: And there have been no further detections of New World screwworm in the United States. Top line, this pest does not cause any sort of a food safety issue. It is not a disease, but simply an insect that feeds on living tissues.
25: Agriculture Secretary Brooke Rollins.
26: We've established a 20-kilometer infested zone around the detection and implementing quarantines, movement controls, and surveillance in this area. We have expedited targeted release of the sterile New World screwworm flies.
25: The infestation is eradicated by having those sterile screwworm flies mate with females in the wild. Rollins says if infected cattle are treated early enough, they're safe to enter the food supply.
26: Once removed and cleaned, animals treated early enough, including the calf that we're talking about, the 8-week-old bovine, that calf and those animals, if they're treated early enough, will recover and are safe to enter the food supply system.
25: I'm Donna Warder.
0: If you're looking for a little relief from high gas prices and hot weather, there's always the theater where He-Man and the Masters of the Universe go to battle on the big screen. Entertainment reporter Kevin Carr has a sneak peek at a Hollywood superhero franchise.
28: 80s toy nostalgia meets vibrant digital effects in the new adaptation of Masters of the Universe.
29: Skeletor took my family, and he destroyed our world.
28: Based on the Mattel toy line and the Filmation cartoon, Masters of the Universe follows Adam, a prince from another planet, as he travels back home to defeat the cruel warlord Skeletor.
29: I am a devil, but I mean to be a god.
28: At its heart, Masters of the Universe is a kids' movie, fun, energetic, and full of sometimes juvenile comic relief.
30: You tell everyone that you're from another planet, it just makes you sound a little very crazy.
28: But like the Dungeons & Dragons movie a few years back, it knows its place, so it can comfortably lean into an entertaining fantasy adventure without taking things too seriously or telling a story too grim.
29: Somebody wants to grow.
30: I need every man, woman, or whatever that is.
28: It stays close enough to the original source material that it should appease fans, but it also manages to update things for the modern age.
29: Let me show you what reading power looks like. 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
28: And it also embraces its internet cultural subtext with a giddy joy.
31: Hold on, it's about to get weird.
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28: Masters of the Universe gets 4 action figures out of 5. I'm Kevin Carr, and that's the way I see it.
0: That's our show for today, Friday, June 5th, 2026. America in the Morning is produced by Jeff McKay and Tom Cusick. I'm John Trout. This is Westwood One.
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6: They pulled an all-nighter at the Senate. I'm Dave Anthony, Fox News, finally wrapping up a little over an hour ago.
7: On this vote, the yeas are 52, the nays are 47. This bill, as amended, is passed.
6: Approving nearly $70 billion to fund Border Patrol and immigration enforcement through 2029. No Democrats voted for that, as they call ICE out of control and demand reforms, but they couldn't block the funding because the GOP used a special process that could not be filibustered. The bill goes to the House next.
8: Senators put forth a number of amendments. One proposed by Minority Leader Chuck Schumer would have required a ban on a fund meant to make payments to those who claimed the government has been weaponized against them. Republicans Susan Collins of Maine, Dan Sullivan of Alaska, and John Husted of Ohio voted for it.
6: That's Fox's Jessica Rosenthal. But ultimately, the amendment failed. Nearly $1.8 billion in that fund set up as part of President Trump's IRS lawsuit settlement intended to pay those who claim they were political targets of the Biden Justice Department. Acting Attorney General Todd Blanche told lawmakers in both parties opposing the fund it will not be set up after all. There's still no deal to end the Iran conflict, but President Trump says as talks continue,
11: they will never have a nuclear weapon.
12: So again, the president maintaining that the U.S. will win either militarily or on paper, even as peace talks stall. With no timeline as to when the conflict in the Middle East will end, though, Ukrainian President Volodymyr Zelensky is taking steps to end the war in his country. He's proposing direct engagement with Russian President Vladimir Putin, saying it would be wrong to wait until Europe returns to the center of attention.
6: Fox's Madeline Rivera. There's a new push for the U.S. to give Ukraine more help in the war against Russia. The House approved a new security package, $1.5 billion in assistance, $8 billion in loans, and it would extend a program for the Pentagon to send weapons and military equipment. Democrats pushed the bill, got 18 Republicans to support it, but President Trump opposes that Ukraine aid and could veto the measure. 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
6: While the U.S. military remains ready if the ceasefire with Iran collapses and fighting resumes in full force, War Secretary Pete Hegseth welcomed new troops during a special ceremony at the U.S. Chamber of Commerce.
38: Secretary Hegseth congratulated the newly sworn-in service members on their decision to serve.
39: That'll change the trajectory of your life, and you won't regret for a moment what you've done and where you're going.
38: The secretary also called for greater recognition of enlistees at high school graduations and other ceremonies throughout the country.
39: those young Americans who've made the biggest of decisions and the best of decisions, which is to put on the uniform, the cloth of our country, and serve our nation.
38: He also reminded the new troops of the tradition they must now protect.
39: When it comes to freedom, and it comes to the ability to defend it, there's only one place like the United States of America.
38: Kevin Uretsky, Fox News.
6: We will get a key update to the economy this morning on hiring and unemployment.
1: The non-farm payrolls report will provide data on the strength of the labor market in May, signaling if the spike in oil prices resulting from the Iran conflict are starting to have a long-term impact on the economy. Investors and analysts will be particularly looking at whether there was a slowdown in job creation following April's better-than-expected results.
6: Fox's Laura Cantor, the unemployment rate is expected to remain 4.3% last month. On Wall Street, ahead of the report, stock futures are mixed like yesterday when the Dow surged up 874 points to a new record high, but the Nasdaq dropped 23. Overtime drama in the battle for hockey's Stanley Cup.
2: Costas Baird.
6: For the Hurricanes, beating the Golden Knights 4-3 in OT on ABC. Carolina ties the NHL Final 1-1. Game 3 is in Vegas tomorrow. Game 2 of the NBA Finals tonight in San Antonio. The New York Knicks beat the Spurs in the opener. I'm Dave Anthony, and this is Fox News.
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17: Scattered rain to the west and southwest of Sioux Falls this morning. Otherwise, partly sunny this afternoon. High temperature 85 with a west wind 5 to 10. Forecast low tonight, 58, partly cloudy. Plenty warm tomorrow, high close to 90 in the afternoon. And we'll be back in the mid-80s on Sunday. Chance of rain late. From the Storm Center at Kettleland TV, I'm meteorologist Brian Karstens.
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19: Now.
20: Friday, June 5th, 2026. I'm Jessica Rosenthal. Battle lines are drawn during primaries, and next week we will find out where those midterm lines exist in Maine.
21: Do we end up with an independent or a third who gets involved in the general if Graham Plattner just becomes so weighed down that Democrats feel like he's not viable for them?
22: I'm Lucas Tomlinson. Data centers are popping up across the U.S. Some communities are furious. But is blocking their construction a massive national security risk?
23: We need the ability to store, process, protect, and move massive volumes of data at speed and scale.
24: And I'm Joe Concha. I've got the final word on the Fox News rundown.
20: Next Tuesday is another primary day in a state where one candidate has become the Democratic Party's focus.
25: Graham Plattner, why are we on a kid's
26: set? Do you believe you deserve to represent Maine?
25: You have no shame.
26: Are there more shoes to drop in your past?
31: Graham, are you going to stay in the race, sir?
20: Reporters swarmed Graham Plattner after news broke about text messages the Maine Senate candidate is accused of sending to multiple women, prompting him and his wife, Amy, to respond.
33: The Wall Street Journal and New York Times ran stories without any evidence besides the gossip from a former staffer. I'm sorry, that's That's, frankly, journalistic malpractice. We pushed back on it. They went it. They did it anyways.
20: The New York Times has since interviewed ex-friends of Plattner, some of whom called him demeaning to women, and one who said it could be physically threatening. The Plattner campaign called one of them a Republican operative. But before this, he was called out for a number of other issues. Fox's Eric Shawn summed some of it up.
0: Plattner's campaign has been hit with a slew of controversies from his old social media posts that called white rural people stupid and racist, dismissing rape in the military, he apologized for those, to covering up a skull and crossbones tattoo that resembled a Nazi symbol he got while in the Marines in 2007.
20: This week, Plattner met with high-ranking Senate Democrats who had not pulled endorsements. Massachusetts Senator Elizabeth Warren was asked,
2: "Are these accusations disturbing to you?"
3: What is disturbing to me is what's happening in this economy and how right now the Republicans just sign off on it.
20: But the Wall Street Journal reported senators, including Warren and Bernie Sanders, were concerned about what else could come out about Plattner. He is said to have assured them in a meeting that there is nothing more and that the worst of what has come out isn't true. This was before the latest reports from the New York Times about ex-girlfriend's experiences with Plattner. Pennsylvania Democratic Senator John Fetterman, though, is skeptical.
4: Well, he lied to everybody. He said that there wasn't any after his Nazi tattoo situation.
20: When asked repeatedly about Plattner, Senate Minority Leader Chuck Schumer repeatedly said,
7: "We're going to beat Susan Collins and take back the Senate."
20: Democrats like Senator Cory Booker have said Plattner has questions to answer. Another congressman from Massachusetts has called Plattner's tattoo disqualifying.
21: You just wonder what the level of pain tolerance is for Democrats right now on this, because, you know, this has been trickling out for almost a year now.
20: Fox News Sunday anchor Shannon Bream is also the host of the Live in the Bream podcast.
21: Things from his past, old posts, things that he said, but there are new things that continue to come out, too. Of course, there were concerns about Nazi imagery from a tattoo that he said he didn't realize what it was, eventually had it covered up. But there are those in his past who've come forward to tell a different story about what he did understand or didn't understand about that tattoo. But posting of his unearthed online, a sexting scandal with a number of women when he was newly married, which is only a couple of years ago. So we're told other stuff is going to drop. This is Oppo research season along with primary season. So for now, the Democrats who've been supporting him are standing with him, but there have been Democrats from the beginning who said, this is not our guy, this is not what we need to line up behind. And Janet Mills, the governor there, her name is still on the ballot. So it'll be interesting to see if there's a last-minute push to make her, again, a viable nominee for Democrats.
20: Yeah, reports about Democrats meeting with Plattner this week that high-level senators asked him if anything else is coming out. It shows even if they don't want to talk about that on camera necessarily, they do have concerns.
21: That's fair to say, because the level of what you've seen already, you know, you've got a couple of Democrats out there saying things like, if this was a Republican candidate, we would absolutely be furious and calling this person out, making every single Republican line up either yes or no behind him. You know, so there's very much an awareness that every Democrat out there is going to be asked about this and whether or not they support this. And, you know, there have been those, Jake Auchincloss, a congressman, he's a former veteran himself. You know, months ago, he was saying, you know, we got to draw the line on some of these things. And for a lot of people, that would be a Nazi tattoo. But, you know, since then, you've had him also disparage a Purple Heart winning wounded soldier. And that person penned a piece in the Wall Street Journal, an opinion piece, saying, I'm the guy that he was disparaging about getting shot. And, you know, a lot of his defenders, Graham Plattner's, will say, listen, he suffered some serious things having been in combat, and we certainly, everybody gets that, that there's something only veterans and those who've been in combat will really understand about PTS and walking and through those things. But these aren't just old things. These are newer things, and these are not things from your 15-year-old crazy kid. This is, you know, 35, 40 years old, and I think Democrats are very well aware of that.
20: You noted this. He has primary opponents, though he's seen as the favorite. Governor Janet Mills is one of them. She suspended her campaign for Senate, though, due to a lack of money earlier this year. But she has since said, since all of this has come out about Plattner, you know, hey, I'm still technically on the ballot. It sounds like she's sort of making herself still an option. But is there an appetite for that? It doesn't sound like, you know, the party is racing to say, let's back Janet Mills now.
21: Yeah, and I think, though, that some of them have to have in the back of their minds, like, oh, boy, what do we do here? Because remember, too, I thought about the situation in Alaska and the situation that went on there where then Lisa Murkowski, the sitting senator, was somebody who then essentially had a write-in campaign. So if Democrats do get Graham Platner, things get worse with, you know, revelations for him or the ability for the electorate up in Maine to be on board with this, and he's facing off against Susan Collins, well-respected, you know, center-right senator up there. Does a third party decide to get in? Does Janet Mills mount a running campaign? And I don't know how Maine's laws work, but I thought about that Murkowski situation. Like, do we end up with an independent or a third who gets involved in the general if Graham Platner just becomes so weighed down that Democrats feel like he's not viable for them?
1: And finally, on the, this Platner front, let's say he still wins despite these controversies, and that seems very likely. Does the story end up being then about turnout and what turnout looks like against incumbent Republican Susan Collins? In other words, like, do we start comparing numbers, like how many Democrats were motivated to go vote for Platner versus how many Republicans showed up for Collins?
21: Yeah, that's a good question, because we know in an off year, meaning that it's a midterm election, the president in power generally gets punished. His party gets punished. People's problems haven't been all solved since the last presidential campaign. They're going to punish the party that's kind of running things. So we would expect there's going to be really strong Democrat turnout, but you know, Republicans are going to pour money into that race. They have to. And if the constant hammering of the ad is, you know, this guy got some serious issues. He's insulted everyone. He's called Mainers stupid and racist. I mean, he's insulted soldiers. He has had a Nazi tattoo. He's been potentially, you know, unethical in some of these potential, you know, sexting relationships that his wife is standing by him. And they say they've worked through that. But I mean, if that barrage of an ad is running all the time there in Maine, I think for a lot of those folks, it's going to be distasteful. But Republicans know they've got a situation on a much lesser level, but some of the same underlying fundamentals with Paxton down in Texas, that for a lot of Republicans, he is unsavory. And independents may have that feeling about him with some of his issues, too, which are different. But did they stay home where Democrats are very motivated about James Talrico?
1: We do head into Maine after some notable primary results from this week. New Jersey's 12th District Democrats elected Adam Hamawi as their candidate. He's a plastic surgeon who volunteered in Gaza. But years ago, he testified apparently on behalf of Omar Abdelrahman, known as the Blind Sheikh. He was convicted of plotting terrorist attacks in New York in the 90s. And he was also considered a sort of a leader for those who ended up carrying out the 93 World Trade Center bombing. It sounds like this is a pretty left-leaning district, Shannon. So will this be the district's member of Congress?
21: I mean, highly possible. And again, a lot of times Oppo research doesn't really surface in the primary the way that it will in the general. And sometimes the opposing party says, yeah, that's the guy that we want, or that's the woman we want in this primary because we've got some stuff to drop in the general. But will New Jersey be swayed by that? Will a lot of those voters think, ah, this is, you know, they're throwing things at him. These are 20, 30 years old. He's not accused of terrorism or any of these, you know, very offensive things. Or are they going to push for wanting more of an explanation about his potential ties or relationships with people? I think that's definitely one to watch. But I think that if you're a Democrat and you're anti-President Trump, you're not going to be as worried about these things that feel like ancient connections to other controversies. You know, the one with him serving in Gaza, there are reports that, you know, this was one of those hospitals that had tunnels underneath that terrorists were using. Well, you know, the doctor could say, I was there to help. I didn't know anything about that. So it'll be interesting to see how much local press has access to him and if they ask those questions.
1: We had some notable primary results out of Iowa. Democrats have pretty high hopes in this environment for the state. Their sights are set, among other things, on Joni Ernst, soon to be open Senate seat. It looks like Republicans turned out a bit more, though, to vote in their primary than the Democrats did. Still, are their hopes well-founded in Iowa?
21: I mean, I do think for Democrats, it looks like a great opportunity with Ernst deciding that she wasn't going to run again. And so, yeah, they're very hopeful about some of the candidates they feel are more moderate, kind of center-left, would play well in Iowa. The president's preferred candidate in the primary did not proceed there in Iowa. I think it was a gubernatorial race. You know,
1: yes.
21: So there's a lot that we're trying to watch in Iowa, it is really one of those states that has, it reads as very conservative when people who are opposed to the caucuses kind of having the first word and being there, they're like, it's very ag, it's very white. But Iowa has done some sort of edgy things. I mean, with their Supreme Court and with some of the early decisions they had on same-sex marriage. And I mean, it's not a place that is just simply red and conservative. It's been very purple in many respects. And so I think Democrats are hoping to capitalize on this anti-Trump backlash going into the midterm and feel like that's a potential for them.
20: Okay, non-primary news. We learned this week that President Trump wants Acting Attorney General Todd Blanche, wants his personal attorney, to go through the Senate confirmation process and become the actual AG. Is it a steep climb among Senate Republicans, or will it be relatively easy?
21: Don't think it's going to be easy, but I think it's possible. But, you know, we have to remember the president himself has sort of created some of these free agents, Bill Cassidy and John Cornyn, who are senators who have now been primaried out because of the president's endorsement and very full-throated fight against them. I don't think that they're going to feel the need to do the president's bidding. Now, if they think Blanche is the right guy, certainly they'll vote for him, but they're not going to have the same tie or obligation, I think, that they would have if they were running again. Tom Tillis is leaving. I think he's very much kind of been a YOLO kind of guy, and I'm going to do what I want to do. And you're talking about three votes there in play at least. You know, Rand Paul has his differences with the president. You start to lose three or four votes in the Senate, not to mention, you know, the Murkowski and Collins, you know, factor there. I think they've got to be counting these votes very, very closely. And I would expect the confirmation battle could be pretty bruising, but Blanche seems like he's up, you know, for the challenge.
20: Fox News Senate anchor Shannon Bream, thank you so much.
21: You, Jess. Have a great day.

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You sort through tons of resumes and you get too many so-so applicants. You're just waiting for someone to match your role perfectly. Well, now, there's a place where you can

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3: Good morning. It's Friday, June 5th, 2026. I'm Ted Lindner. This is the Fox News Rundown. The votes are still being counted for the California primaries. Fox's Anita Vogel discusses what we know so far in the race.
4: Former Fox host Steve Hilton still has a slight lead over former HHS Secretary Javier Becerra in the primary for governor. And in the L.A. mayor's race, Spencer Pratt is still trailing Mayor Karen Bass. But progressive city councilwoman Nithya Raman is closing the gap. The most time-consuming aspect of tabulating the votes is that so much of the state votes by mail. California is one of eight states plus D.C. that automatically mail ballots to all active registered voters. And voters can drop their absentee ballots at drop boxes, voting centers, or at the post office on election day.
3: It could take a few weeks to tally the final results. A federal appeals court will hear arguments to consider if construction on the president's new White House ballroom can go forward. Fox's Jessica Rosenthal with more.
5: A lower court judge had ordered that construction on the new ballroom stop. Judge Richard Leon agreed with the National Trust for Historic Preservation, which had sued, saying the changes require congressional approval. But a three-judge appellate panel allowed construction to move forward through at least early June when they hear arguments. The deputy director of the Secret Service has filed documents explaining that stopping this project could put lives in danger. And during the appeals process, President Trump has confirmed details about renovations to the Presidential Emergency Operations Center under the ballroom, stating it has bomb shelters, medical facilities, bulletproof glass, biodefense, and communications throughout. Jessica Rosenthal, Fox News.
3: President Trump is going to be returning to the battleground state of Wisconsin today. Fox's Jeff Manasso has more on that.
6: The White House says President Trump will visit Chippewa County, Wisconsin, discussing his working families' tax cuts that it says has delivered an average of $2,600 in savings to rural Wisconsinites and saved over 55,000 family farms in Wisconsin by permanently cutting the death tax. That the president's America First policies have created unprecedented global market access for American farmers and removed burdensome and unnecessary EPA requirements. The president's stop will likely include a visit from U.S. Rep. Republican Tom Tiffany, who represents the Chippewa County area and who's been endorsed by the president in this year's open race for governor. Jeff Manasso, Fox News.
3: So how about a free donut today? Well, it's National Donut Day on this Friday, June 5th. Fox's Tanya J. Powers has more on where to pick them up.
7: National Donut Day means free donuts at shops large and small across the country, with big names like Dunkin' and Krispy Kreme participating. Established by the Salvation Army in 1938, it's celebrated on the first Friday in June to honor the organization's donut lassies and donut girls, the women who traveled to France to serve donuts and snacks to soldiers during World War I. To mark the day, the Salvation Army is distributing donuts to veterans in several cities across the U.S. and have planned other events in Washington, D.C. 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Tanya J. Powers, Fox News.
3: Los Angeles officials are warning soccer fans about scams ahead of the World Cup. 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
8: In a post on Instagram, the LA County Sheriff's Department says cyber criminals are creating fake FIFA websites and social media ads that closely resemble legitimate ticketing and checkout pages, noting these sites may steal login credentials, personal information, credit card numbers, and payments, urging folks to go directly to the official FIFA website before buying World Cup tickets or related products, and not to rely on sponsored ads, social media posts, text messages, Telegram, or WhatsApp links, or offers that appear unusually cheap or urgent. Also telling fans to be cautious of sellers requesting payment through cryptocurrency, wire transfer, peer-to-peer payment apps, gift cards, or other methods that are difficult to reverse. Kristen Goodwin, Fox News.
3: And on this Friday morning, I'm Ted Lindner. 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

0: New World screwworm has been confirmed in the United States. U.S. Ag Secretary Brooke Rollins addressed the House Ag Committee Thursday morning.
1: The aggressive action we took across the Trump administration and with our state and local partners bought us almost a year of critical time to prepare for what happened yesterday. We have now activated our New World Screwworm Response Playbook, which includes detailed protocols and procedures for just this scenario. We've established a 20-kilometer zone around the detection and implementing quarantines, movement controls, and surveillance in the region. In fact, I'll be there next week. We have expedited a targeted release of sterile flies in the affected area to prevent the pest from reproducing and are increasing trapping for New World screwworm flies along the border.
0: And we'll be back with more ag news right after this.
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0: A world initiative for a soy and human health trade team traveled from Minneapolis to Fargo this week to partake in the Northern Crops Institute Essential Amino Acid course, which is customized to explore some of the advantages of U.S. soy. 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
3: My name is Sankit. 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
0: As for his thoughts about the trip?
3: 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More than just networking with trade partners, but also really to understand how is it that the industry, the grain industry and the feed industry here in the United States is super productive and super efficient, able to not only feed 350 million people here in the U.S., but also having such a strong capacity to produce and export to international markets, potentially like ours in East Africa.
0: The trade team will wrap up their last stops in Fargo today. With your ag news, I'm Farm and Ranch Director Sarah Heinrich for the Growing Harvest Ag Network.
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8: Scattered rain southwest of Sioux Falls, primarily this morning. Otherwise, our high today, 85, with a west wind at 5 to 10 miles per hour. For tonight, low temperature at 58, mainly clear. Tomorrow, plenty of warmth around. Our high close to 90, east wind at 10 to 20. We'll finish up the weekend Sunday, high 86. From the Storm Center at Keveland TV, I'm Brian Karstens.
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11: I'm Maria Bartiromo, and this is the Fox Business Report.
12: Stocks ending Thursday mixed. The Dow surging 875 points, S&P gaining 31, NASDAQ losing 23. Lots of big tech losers Thursday, including Ciena, Broadcom, Arm Holdings, and Micron Technology. Wall Street winners Thursday include Humana, United Health, Blackstone, and Robinhood. Meanwhile, Bitcoin has been on the decline. Market watcher Lou Bassanese says Wall Street should not be concerned about the cryptocurrency slump.
13: I think it's a positive indicator for the stock market because no longer do you need to speculate in Bitcoin when you can speculate in AI stocks. And here's the key distinction between the two. Bitcoin is only a price chart. AI stocks have fundamentals. They have earnings, they have revenue, they have margins, all these things that you can actually say it's cheap or expensive.
12: A key economic indicator, the jobs report for May is scheduled to be released Friday. And that's your Fox Business Report. I'm Laura Cantor, invested in you.
10: This is the Fox News Rundown.
14: People around the nation are pushing back against the construction of data centers, many expressing concerns the environmental impacts, noise, heat, and the amount of water and energy these centers need to power themselves, to process, store, and transmit the massive amounts of digital information necessary to support artificial intelligence. Executives like OpenAI CEO Sam Altman say harm can be contained.
15: You can require energy be built out along with data centers. You can put data centers in very different places. I think the government's got a big toolkit here.
14: While some, like this Michigan resident in Saline Township, argue that companies are ignoring the people.
16: They're the ones making the money off it. The little people are going to get pushed to the side. We're a township and we got pushed to the side.
14: But while data centers are critical to the AI revolution, they may also serve an important national security purpose.
17: Data centers are not just commercial real estate or affecting people at a local level as a zoning issue.
14: David Deptula is retired U.S. Air Force Lieutenant General and Dean of the Mitchell Institute for Aerospace Studies. He recently wrote about the military need for data centers in the Washington Post.
17: They really have become critical to national security. And I've got to tell you, if America wants to win the artificial intelligence or AI race, and if they want to preserve military superiority and deter China and then fight effectively in the future, we need the ability to store, process, protect, and move massive volumes of data at speed and scale. I'm reminded about back, I can't believe it's been this long, but, 18 years ago, I was the Air Force's chief of intelligence, surveillance, and reconnaissance. And one of the lines I came up with at that time was, hey, we're swimming in sensors, so we have to be careful that we don't drown in data. Well, guess what? I mean, that was 15 years ago. We're now at a point where we're accumulating vast amounts of data, much greater than we were back then.
14: So in your column, you talked about the Chinese outpacing the United States when it comes to these data centers. They have many more. Why does clearly China sees the benefit of these data centers? Why isn't it taking off here in the U.S.? And what can you tell us about the Chinese threat?
17: Well, China understands the strategic value of infrastructure. So it's built at remarkable speed in railroads, manufacturing, shipbuilding, electronics, nuclear power, you name it. Now, China's also making data infrastructure a national priority. And so that should get our attention. This isn't just about commercial competition between American tech companies and Chinese tech companies. It's a strategic competition between two systems. China's trying to build the industrial, digital, and military base to dominate the next era of power. So if the United States slows itself down through permitting paralysis, grid bottlenecks and local bans, we're giving the Chinese an opening. So, that's the issue there. And I got to tell you, the Wall Street Journal just recently issued a report that should be a warning light. In it, they talk about the demand for AI and cloud infrastructure as exploding. But the fact of the matter is the physical build out that's required to support that is not keeping pace. So the problem's not just money. And this is why I wrote that article. It's about perceptions and understanding and folks not realizing the importance of these data centers to national security. And so from a defense perspective, you know, that can be dangerous because if data infrastructure becomes a choke point, then all our ambitions for artificial intelligence, military modernization, and our ability to compete with China is going to become vulnerable. So we can't have a national strategy for AI without a national strategy for the infrastructure that makes AI possible.
14: So for people at home, we're speaking in some general terms here about this information. You mentioned, these data centers for the military are used to link shooters, intelligence analysts, decision makers. What kind of things are in these warehouses? What is this data?
17: Essentially, it's pretty boring, but they are banks and banks of processors, to make it very easy to understand for an average citizen. It's racks and racks of, what people at home experience is either a desktop computer.
14: Right. But the information, like general, what kind of information is on these?
17: Oh, servers? My goodness.
14: Is it targeting data? What are we talking about here? Maps? Is it phone calls?
17: Virtually everything. The volumes of data that are required to train, operate, update, and sustain military operations. So you're looking at the entire spectrum of, number one, intelligence, surveillance, and reconnaissance data. Number two, capability information, both about current capabilities, friendly systems, as well as adversary systems. Number three, the control information. I mean, if we want autonomous aircraft and intelligent missile defenses and resilient and robust space systems, you have to have the data that's required to keep track of what's going on with each one of these systems in real time. And then the data that, if you want to be able to do advanced targeting, you need to know what's going on with our adversaries in real time. If you want to accomplish predictive logistics to reduce the impact if something goes wrong on your ship that you're sailing on or your aircraft that you're flying, then you need data about the actual operating systems of the vehicles that you're operating on. If you want faster decision making, then you need to have the data surrounding those decisions that need to be acted upon. So, artificial intelligence is the ability to reach into the panoply of data that exists. Let's just put it in, on the internet to be able to access that information. And now, I mentioned the internet. It's what we're talking about in a security situation is much, much more than the internet, because all of what I just mentioned from a national security perspective is not something that you share on the internet, but just to try to get folks to understand the kind of information that's necessary. Okay, so I hope that helps a little bit explain what it is that is being stored in these data centers.
14: It does. It also, I could not help about thinking about the U.S.'s war with Iran right now. And I imagine Iran has some of this capability. Is this the first time the U.S. has faced an adversary with access to this type of information? Satellite photos, satellite reconnaissance aircraft, Is this the first time we have faced an adversary in war that had some of this capability?
17: No, I wouldn't say it's the first time, but as...
14: Did the Taliban have data centers in Afghanistan?
17: Yeah, no, they didn't.
14: Iraqis?
17: They had access to the internet, okay? Listen, okay. You mentioned early on, I'm the guy that wrote the attack plans for each and every day of Operation Desert Storm. But the intelligence that we had was all handled in... let me put it this way, in a very rudimentary way when it came to storage and processing, and generally information might have been shared electronically, but it's certainly all that intelligence surveillance and reconnaissance stuff. Look, I was using photographs that sometimes were 6 months to 2 years old. Mm-hmm. Okay, there was no such thing as... immediate real-time information that you could get with access to the internet and a credit card like you can today. And so as time has gone on, ISIS didn't have data centers, but they could connect to the internet and you could get access to overhead imagery through things like Google Earth. I would have given my entire, a year's worth of pay to have had that kind of real-time data. And it is just becoming, it's exploded with access to space and the proliferation of commercial systems in space. I mean, my goodness, stuff that was at a top secret, compartmented level of information just 5 years ago is now available on the internet to anybody who wants it and who can pay for it. Iran has, we're fighting an advanced group of folks who collect data and probably have stored it in ways that we haven't run into before. But it's certainly not, it's not as new as one might expect.
14: General Deptula, thank you so much for joining the Fox News Rundown.
17: My pleasure. Thanks, Lucas.

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11: This is a Fox News alert. I'm Sue Guzman. The Senate, after an all-night session, passes a $70 billion immigration enforcement bill without limits on the $1.8 billion Trump settlement fund. 18 House Republicans joining Democrats as the House passed an aid package Thursday to Ukraine. Ukraine's President Zelensky calling for a face-to-face meeting with Russian President Vladimir Putin for peace talks to end the war. President Trump says he supports the idea.
12: I think it would be great if they met. They should get it done.
11: One person is dead, multiple people injured in a shooting at a home in Birmingham, Alabama. Birmingham police officer Darrell Freeman.
13: Well, we have been told by community members that that location rarely has any incidents. So this is actually shocking to us that something of that nature occurred there. But like I said, we'll continue to investigate and see what transpired in these incidents.
11: America's listening to Fox News.

0: is the Fox News Rundown. Now a look at sports.
1: High drama in Game 2 of the Stanley Cup Final Thursday between the Vegas Golden Knights and the Carolina Hurricanes. Another back-and-forth contest between these two teams. Vegas was up 2-0 entering the third period until Carolina scored two goals to tie it. And then the captains for both teams traded goals of their own to send the game to overtime, tied 3-3. But Carolina emerged victorious. Seth Jarvis with the game-winning goal as the Hurricanes win it 4-3 to tie the series up at a game apiece. Game 3 is on Saturday in Las Vegas. That's your sports on the Fox News Rundown. Tony Genualdo, Fox News.
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3: How about our friend Acho? I was looking at some tweets when I sat down. Our guy Emmanuel Acho, uncomfortable conversations with a complete one quarter into the NBA Finals, and Brunson is affirming the concerns that people have about small guards being able to win it. The closer you get, the more physical it gets. So far, Brunson's body is betraying him. Despite a leg injury, Brunson scored 30 in 37 minutes. Skip Bayless, he had to chime in. What is wrong with these people? Seriously, what is wrong with them? I mean, honest to God, finals lights are just too big and bright for these Knicks tonight. Really? Huh. I'm just telling you. You guys have listened to complete morons for a long, long, long, long time. And it's time to stop. But Jalen Brunson was insane in the second half. For Outkicks, don't at me. I'm Dan Dockich, and this is Fox News Rundown.
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7: The insufferable Scott Pelley out at 60 Minutes. Two words for that. Thank God. Hi, everyone. Here's a little exercise for you. The next time you have a meeting with your fellow staff members, no matter where you work, during that meeting, stand up and tell your boss that he is murdering the company. Then go even further and ask if the boss even has the qualifications to be the boss in the first place. That is exactly what Scott Pelley did this week when he hijacked a meeting with his new executive producer, Nick Bilton, and said those exact things to his face in front of everybody. So would you get fired if you did such a thing? Rhetorical question. Of course you would. And that's exactly what happened to Scott Pelley, who seems to think he's the next Mike Wallace or Walter Cronkite, two legends of CBS News past. In recent years, the inmates running the asylums at CNN and MSNBC showed that you can defy management publicly. You could call out the boss and suffer no consequences. Well, there's a new sheriff in town at CBS News and at 60 Minutes. And finally, accountability is back. Two more words. Thank God. I'm Joe Concha.
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9: They burned the midnight oil and then some. I'm Dave Anthony, Fox News. Senators were up all night working on a contentious funding bill, and just before 5 o'clock this morning, a 52-47 final vote.
10: This bill, as amended, is passed.
9: It's Republicans cheering because no Democrats supported this legislation, providing nearly $70 billion for Border Patrol and Immigration and Customs Enforcement through 2029. They call ICE out of control and want reforms, but the bill passed using a reconciliation process they could not block. Some amendments to the bill failed, including an attempt for Congress to block a nearly $1.8 billion fund the Trump administration set up to pay those who claim they were politically targeted by the Biden Justice Department. But the acting attorney general, after pushback from Republicans and Democrats, now says that fund will not be set up. The Senate bill also does not include $1 billion in security for the controversial White House ballroom. President Trump says is privately funded and boasted late last night on Truth Social is vital for national security, but there's a court hearing today challenging him.
11: A lower court judge had ordered that construction on the new ballroom stop. Judge Richard Leon agreed with the National Trust for Historic Preservation, which had sued, saying the changes require congressional approval. But a three-judge appellate panel allowed construction to move forward through at least early June when they hear arguments. The deputy director of the Secret Service has filed documents explaining that stopping this project could put lives in danger.
9: Fox's Jessica Rosenthal. Still no deal to the U.S. conflict and with Iran ending. President Trump says the goal remains to stop Iran from having a nuclear weapon.
12: We're going
9: to
12: win on paper, or we're going to win military. One way or the other.
13: Now, at the moment, there are doubts over a potential peace deal. Israeli forces and the Iranian-backed militant group Hezbollah continue to exchange strikes, despite Israel and Lebanon agreeing to a ceasefire. Hezbollah has rejected the latest deal, saying it's humiliating and is demanding all Israeli troops retreat from Lebanon.
9: Jeff Paul in Dubai. 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
16: 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I'm Tom Rooney. The complexion of the runoff election for Sioux Falls mayor took a big turn yesterday. Christine Erickson and Jamie Smith face each other in 3 weeks, having finished 1 and 2 in the voting on Tuesday. Candidates Greg Jamison and Joe Batchelor finished 3rd and 4th. They announced their support yesterday for Smith. There will be a major changing of the guard in the South Dakota legislature in January. Unofficial results show 16 incumbents were defeated in Tuesday's primary, compared to 14 in 2024. The majority of those who lost this year were newcomers who ousted incumbents 2 years ago. One of the hardest-hit groups was the Freedom Caucus, which will have only one returning member. Absentee voting for the GOP governor's runoff starts a week from today. The ballots will be mailed by county auditors. The Secretary of State's office says those who requested absentee ballots for the primary will not need to submit a new application. The election is set for July 28th. And community members are rallying around the owner of Pins Bowling Alley, which was destroyed by fire in Del Rapids yesterday. The local Dairy Queen is collecting donations for the Pins Employee Relief Fund, matching donations up to $2,500. Julia Kay of sister station Big Country 92.5 reported from the scene of the fire yesterday that community members were in shock as they watched the blaze destroy a business that drew residents together.
17: See, Pins is a place everybody in Dells has gone to, and Casey is this amazing chef, really, who's brought so much good food to Dells and just such a great family environment for the community.
16: There were no injuries and no one was inside the building at the time of the blaze. The cause is under investigation. From the Kello.com News Center, I'm Tom Rooney.
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19: Scattered rain to the west and southwest of Sioux Falls this morning. Otherwise, partly sunny this afternoon. High temperature 85 with a west wind 5 to 10. Forecast low tonight, 58, partly cloudy. Plenty warm tomorrow, high close to 90 in the afternoon. And we'll be back in the mid-80s on Sunday. Chance of rain late. From the Storm Center at Kettleland TV, I'm meteorologist Brian Karstens.
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25: 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Welcome to the Greg Belford Show, Friday, June 5th. Yesterday is one of those days where I'm like hitting myself in the head. I'm like, what? I was watching events here in Sioux Falls with more than a little bit of disbelief. Sioux Falls will have a mayoral runoff. As you know, we've got the gubernatorial runoff that'll be coming up. We've got a mayoral contest runoff that'll also be coming up June 23rd. And so days away, and you had two of the candidates in the mayoral race yesterday who fell short and did not make the runoff, Greg Jameson and Joe Batchelor, and they threw their support behind Jamie Smith yesterday. So you had that going on, and then shortly after that, gubernatorial candidate Toby Doden, he endorses Christine Erickson in the Sioux Falls mayoral race. I don't know that I've ever seen anything like this. I've been talking about local races and covering politics, talking about it for a very long time. I don't know that I've ever seen anything like this. And I'm really, really curious to get your thoughts on this. Because I'll tell you what, this, just speaking personally, and usually I will try to be a little bit more neutral. I'll tell you, this has got me fired up. I'm fired up. So I got to keep my emotions in check as we talk about it this morning. This really lit a flame under me, and be honest with you, I have a certain amount of hard feelings about it. You know, it's one thing you lose the contest and you throw your support behind whoever, but that the way all of this transpired is the whole nonpartisan. We, by the way, our city elections are nonpartisan. No, they are not. And I'm not going to be one to continue to push that lie that our city elections are nonpartisan. They are not. Politics, you cannot take the politics out of politics. And that's what we see going on. So this not, I've never been a supporter of this nonpartisan. I've always believed that these elections are partisan. And that's all right. See, it doesn't bother me. Some people get all shook. So, you know, you run for state legislature. You let folks know what party you're part of. You're running for governor. You let folks know what party you're running as part of. Whether you're running for Congress or Senate, you're running for these offices, you let everybody know. But in Sioux Falls, oh, we are so far above that. That to me has always been nonsense. I don't buy it. And you saw that all unfold yesterday as to what a sham this really is. So the endorsements don't bother me. I mean, I'm going to vote for who I want to vote for. I'm not moved by endorsements. What really gets me fired up is all of this it's a nonpartisan race, and we're, oh, look at us, we're all working together. I don't buy it. You're not going to sell that bill of goods to me. So we'll talk about this coming up. These cross endorsement, and then so you have that going on. Toby Doden then also jumping in and endorsing Christine Erickson. And I'm really curious to hear from you. For those of you who follow me on Facebook, you can share your comments there. This way, I tried to be a little bit kinder on Facebook. Here on the air, I'm just going to call it the way I see it with you, as I always do. These endorsements, it's not that I am opposed to endorsements. I'm not. And they want to endorse whatever candidate, I'm really not concerned about that. But don't try to tell me that politics is not political. And what we saw happen yesterday, I think, is a great example of what I'm saying. You saw politics and I think Greg Jameson showed us who he was yesterday. He really showed voters who he was yesterday. And I'm just sitting there, like, blown away by this stuff. So we'll talk about it coming up this morning. These cross endorsements and so on. I want to get your thoughts on it. So again, join the conversation on Facebook. So in a nonpartisan race, do you think these, you know, how much we're told it's a nonpartisan race. Do the political labels then make a difference to you when you go to vote, even in a nonpartisan race? Because if you think that I can lose who I am, that somehow my politics takes a back seat when I go in to vote in a Sioux Falls election, I've got news for you. My politics does not take a back seat to it. It just doesn't. That is who I am. And so I approach then all of these things the same way. So we've got to talk about that. I watched that yesterday. It was absolutely... I've been talking about, politics for a long time. And in Sioux Falls, I'm like, the two of them who endorsed, and then Toby Doden jumping into it and endorsing Christine Erickson. Just really kind of blew my mind. So I'm curious to get your thoughts. Please share your comments with me on Facebook. You can drop me an email anytime. Greg, that's obviously I've been stewing since last night. Drop me an email anytime. Greg.Belfridge@KELO.com is my email address. All right, other big stories this morning. The Senate has passed the they passed legislation to fund ICE and Border Patrol early this morning. And they voted 52-47 for the legislation to fund ICE and Border Patrol for the next 3 years. So this will be funded through the end of President Trump's term. And they worked late into the morning. The final vote came around 4 a.m. Central Time this morning. Republicans had defeated multiple attempts by Democrats, as well as some Republicans, to add language to the bill that would have permanently banned Trump's settlement fund for political allies, so that the anti-weaponization fund, that $1.7 billion anti-weaponization fund. So they kept both Democrats and Republicans were trying to add that language to the bill, and they were not successful doing so. So Republicans had to clear a hurdle when they defeated an amendment proposed by Louisiana Senator Bill Cassidy that would have redirected payments from the settlement to members of law enforcement who were injured in the January 6th attacks. And so there was a whole number of things that came up. And there were a lot of arguments in the Senate yesterday. Attorney General Todd Blanche had said that that $1.7 billion anti-weaponization fund would not go forward. But that didn't stop senators from arguing about it most of yesterday. And Leader Thune said this would have been done several hours ago if we weren't having to deal with some of the issues around the fund. So Thune has also been critical of the fund. But you got Blanche saying it's dead. They want to keep arguing anyway. I'm like, not surprised, sadly. I wish I could tell you I was surprised by these things that we see. So Senate Republicans now have advanced ICE and Border Patrol funding through the end of the president's term. This was a voterama that they held, went on for 18 hours. And you had Senator Lisa Murkowski, who voted no. Was trying to see if there was any... anyway, some of these other votes, because Bill Cassidy had a... he tried to help defeat a Democratic proposal targeting the anti-weaponization fund. And that vote failed. So this went on for a long period of time. The end of the day, what it meant was the Senate passing the $70 billion funding bill for both ICE and Border Patrol. However, those of us who are fans of the Save America Act, that was voted on yesterday as an amendment as part of the debate over that immigration funding package, and that also failed. And you had, I think, four Republicans who voted against it. Some Republicans have talked about wanting to abolish the legislative filibuster. Thune said, by the way, that's not in the Constitution. That's just a Senate rule that they adopted and they refused to give up on. Why? I don't know. That the filibuster, it's absolute nonsense. So that is not something that they are required or, you know, constitutionally required. No such thing. That's a Senate rule crafted by senators at the time that now they abide by. And, oh, we can't, you know, and they make it sound like it's going to be the end times if they work around that filibuster. So the Save America Act, it appears, is dead, and you had four Senate Republicans, Senator Susan Collins, Lisa Murkowski, Mitch McConnell, and Tom Tillis, who joined all of the Democrats in thwarting the move. So once again, we see Republicans who will not stand together and will not vote together. You see who they are. It's just absolutely incredible. All right, other big stories this morning. The Kennedy Center starting removing any references to Donald Trump. It's the John F. Kennedy Center for the Performing Arts, or the Kennedy Center, not the Trump Kennedy Center. And this is complying with a judge's ruling. And so that, I think there was a memo yesterday that ordered staff to begin removing references to Trump from everything at the Kennedy Center. So from their communication, their emails, their promotional materials, signage, all of that will begin. Also, the president has said that water has begun refilling the recently renovated Lincoln Memorial Reflecting Pool yesterday. And the president showed a video during another event with water bubbling into the freshly painted basin at the foot of the Lincoln Memorial. And the president said, "That's clean, beautiful water." And then the president on his Truth Social account this morning... You remember one of these protesters who was in tears at, you know, I forget where it was. I have seen her in memes dozens and dozens of times. I mean, just so the president posted a short video that I'm assuming somebody had made of that woman who's crying. She got a bubble around her head, and it's filling up with water, and there's a hose attached to it, and Trump is standing there with the hose, shooting it into the reflecting pool, filling up. And you see the Washington Monument in the background, so the tears of the left are filling up the reflecting pool. Oh, man, that put a smile on my face. By the way, Acting Attorney General Todd Blanche said yesterday that DOJ will use every tool at their disposal to help help the president build his new ballroom at the White House, despite receiving some setbacks from Congress and the courts. And Todd Blanche told the New York Post in an exclusive interview with them, he said, "We're going to continue to do everything we can to get that ballroom built. And that's working through the courts and appealing where we need to, trying to get the judges to understand why this is extraordinarily important for the government and for this country," he told the New York Post. All right, we've got new allegations regarding Graham Plattner and some of his. He is the Democrat Senate candidate in Maine. And even Politico says a New York Times report with new allegations about the Democrats' Nazi symbol tattoo and conduct with women has the party freaking out over. Now, this is legacy media Politico saying this. Democrats are at each other's throats about Graham Plattner after his latest scandal. They don't know what to do about it. The New York Times released a report yesterday with disturbing accounts from several of Plattner's former girlfriends just days before he's set to win the Democratic nomination. So Democrats are running around in circles trying to figure out what to do about Graham Plattner. Also, the president yesterday made some announcements regarding coal, allocating additional, I think, giving funds to then aid 13 coal plants in a variety of different states, 13 different states, among other things.

0: coal, construction, maritime, and rail sectors, according to one official. Also estimated to save consumers $50 billion in new generation costs, which is also good news. And that's a look at the top of the news stack this morning. 626, it's partly cloudy and 61. 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
6: Scattered rain southwest of Sioux Falls primarily this morning. Otherwise, our high today, 85, with a west wind at 5 to 10 miles per hour. For tonight, low temperature at 58, mainly clear. Tomorrow, plenty of warmth around. Our high close to 90, east wind at 10 to 20. We'll finish up the weekend Sunday, high 86. From the Storm Center at Keveland TV, I'm Brian Karstens.
0: And in Sioux Falls at 6:30. Partly cloudy at 61, currently at Kellow. Great to have you along this morning. News and information updates on the way. We'll check in with Fox News Radio. Tom Rooney's in the Kellow.com News Center. It was a rather interesting day in Sioux Falls politics yesterday. So Tom will explain why coming up. Great to have you along. You're listening to The Greg Belfry Show on Kello.
7: A
4: Fox News. I'm Gianna Gelosi. Overnight, the Senate voting to fund ICE for the rest of President Trump's term.
7: On this vote, the yeas are 52. The nays.

0: days or 47, this bill, as amended, is passed.
1: But its push to extend the nation's spy powers stalls over revolts over the president's pick to lead the nation's intelligence agencies, Bill Pulte.
2: And it also would prohibit the FBI from using Section 702 of FISA against the prosecution of an American. So they thought they had an agreement there, and that all fell apart because of the Bill Pulte situation.
1: That's Fox's Chad Pergram. More accusations made against Maine Senate candidate Graham Plattner.
3: Lindsay Fifield from Virginia, she told the New York Times Mr. Plattner could be rough with her, particularly when they were drinking. She said Plattner never hit her, but she said he regularly grabbed her by the shoulder, sometimes hard enough to leave marks.
1: Fox's Madeline Rivera. 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
4: Kello News Time is 6:31 from the Kello.com News Center. I'm Tom Rooney. There will be a major changing of the guard in the South Dakota legislature in January. Unofficial results show 16 incumbents were defeated in Tuesday's primary. That compares to 14 in 2024. The majority of those who lost this year were newcomers who ousted incumbents 2 years ago. The complexion of the runoff election for Sioux Falls mayor took a big turn yesterday. Christine Erickson and Jamie Smith finished 1 and 2 in the race. They'll face each other in 3 weeks. Candidates Greg Jamieson and Joe Batchelor finished 3rd and 4th. They announced their support for Smith yesterday. Community members are rallying around the owner of the Pins Bowling Alley in Del Rapids, which was destroyed by fire yesterday. The local Dairy Queen is collecting donations for the Pins Employee Relief Fund and matching donations up to $2,500. Julia Kay of sister station Big Country 92.5 reported from the scene of the fire yesterday that community members watched in shock as the blaze destroyed a business that had drawn them together.
5: See, Pins is a place everybody in Dells has gone to, and Casey is this amazing chef, really, who's brought so much good food to Dells and just such a great family environment for the community.
4: The cause is under investigation. And if you're planning a trip to the Black Hills, beware. Officials say there's an abnormally high amount of rattlesnake activity. The Rapid City Fire Department dealt with 3 snake bites over a recent 1 week span. Cool temperatures have encouraged the snakes to come outside more often to warm themselves up during the daytime. If you're bitten, you should limit movement and keep the bite area as still as possible. Don't apply ice, cut the wound, or try to suck out the venom. From the Kello.com News Center, I'm Tom Rooney.
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8: Scattered rain to the west and southwest of Sioux Falls this morning. Otherwise, partly sunny this afternoon. High temperature 85 with a west wind 5 to 10. Forecast low tonight, 58, partly cloudy. Plenty warm tomorrow, high close to 90 in the afternoon, and we'll be back in the mid-80s on Sunday. Chance of rain late. From the Storm Center at Kettleland TV, I'm meteorologist Brian Karstens.
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0: 40, partly cloudy in 61. Great to have you along this morning. 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It's an interesting day in Sioux Falls politics yesterday. You had two of the Sioux Falls mayoral candidates who did not make the runoff endorsing Jamie Smith. And then Toby Doden, who will be involved in the gubernatorial runoff, endorsed Christine Erickson. I'm really curious to get your thoughts on all of that. It was an interesting day, I think, for those of us who live in Sioux Falls. So I welcome your comments on my Facebook page. We'll open up the phone lines this morning after 7.
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0: Well, the president has nominated Todd Blanche to serve as attorney general. So he wants to make Blanche the permanent head of the Department of Justice. So Trump made the announcement at a private White House dinner. And then there was a video shared that was shared on social media. So Blanche has been President Trump's had been the president's personal lawyer and defended him in a number of various cases. And the president praised Blanche, saying he's a very talented guy, done a very good job at DOJ. The president said. Also, the president will announce a $700 million federal investment to bolster the U.S. coal industry. And so he invoked Cold War era authorities to direct funds toward upgrading existing coal plants, constructing new facilities, as well as more. So this is all aimed at boosting domestic coal production, as well as then being able to export it more easily. John Bolton, President Trump's former national security advisor, will plead guilty to one felony count of illegally retaining sensitive national security documents. He's agreed to pay a fine exceeding $2 million. He will spend up to 5 years in jail. 5 years in prison for John Bolton. Can't say I'm going to be shedding any tears or throwing any farewell parties for John Bolton. President also planning to visit Wisconsin today. This will be his first trip to Wisconsin since his re-election. So he'll be participating in a farmer roundtable, trying to highlight his administration's support for agriculture. He'll also talk about delivering for Wisconsin families, promoting lower input costs, new trade markets, rural opportunity zones. So that'll be taking place today. President Trump also is planning to attend Game 3 of the NBA Finals at Madison Square Garden in New York, coming up on Monday. So this marks the New York Knicks' first finals home game in 27 years against the San Antonio Spurs. And by attending this, this would be the first by a sitting president at an NBA game since Barack Obama back in 2015. Other stories trending this morning. The House of Representatives has advanced a security package providing new military assistance for Ukraine and imposing sanctions on Russia. This happened on Wednesday. So 7 lawmakers from the Republican conference, including one independent, joined all of the Democrats to support the measure. Democratic Maine Senate candidate Graham Plattner. What a nightmare that campaign is. Plattner is facing new allegations from three former girlfriends who described his behavior to the New York Times, unsettling behavior as they described it, claims of physical intimidation, demeaning conduct toward women. So these revelations are coming up. Plattner will be up June 9th primary. So there have been a number of controversies surrounding Plattner. Sexually explicit text messages, offensive online posts, Nazi tattoo. Plattner's campaign is denying some of the specific allegations. They're trying to run away from a lot of it. The U.S. Department of Agriculture confirmed the detection of the New World screwworm fly in South Texas. This is the first confirmed case in Texas since 1966. And both the federal government and state agencies are taking action. They're trying to prevent any wider spread of the screwworm fly. Agriculture Secretary Brooke Rollins expressed confidence that this would not result in the screwworm getting established in the United States. So federal and Texas authorities established a 12-mile quarantine zone around the detected case in a three-week-old calf in Texas. Also trending this morning, a Pennsylvania firefighter, a volunteer firefighter, was arrested. He intentionally set three fires in Montgomery County, Pennsylvania, over a period of about 30 hours, and authorities arrested him after he responded to two of the fires with his fire department. Authorities say the fires endangered 18 people but caused no injuries, thankfully. So he admitted to detectives that he set all three fires, claiming the final fire was near his former boss's home, who had fired him in 2025. So investigators had connected him to all of the incidents. They used automated license plate reader databases, surveillance footage, and they found fire-starting materials in both his car and his garage. Federal and state officials in Ohio announced charges against four people in an alleged $30 million Medicaid fraud scheme involving Children's Behavioral Health Services. Authorities seized 14 luxury vehicles and bank accounts totaling about $469,000. And this was all part of a broader crackdown on fraud that unveiled over $42 million in alleged schemes across multiple investigations. Federal officials praised the cooperation between federal and state agencies. And this was in Ohio. It was the Ohio Behavioral Health case. And they say this was a sophisticated scheme, exploited taxpayer-funded programs to finance luxury lifestyles. A teen was killed and three others, including an 11-year-old, who were injured in a shooting at a Fairfield High School graduation ceremony in California. This occurred on Wednesday evening. Happened in the parking lot. One fatality, three injuries. And the mayor of Fairfield expressed heartbreak over the incident and vowed justice for the shooter, while another local mayor emphasized community healing and support for the affected students. So several communities being impacted by that. Florida pastor Evan Edwards and his son Josh Edwards been sentenced to prison in an $8 million COVID fraud case. And I think Josh Edwards had pled guilty to two fraud counts. Charges against Evan Edwards were dropped due to a finding of incompetence to stand trial. He's got severe dementia and other physical issues. So the case, prosecutors say, contained wild details, including bags of shredded documents, electronic devices and Faraday bags, allegations of feigned mental health problems. So it was a COVID fraud case in which apparently they had netted $8.4 million, according to authorities. NASA has officially ended the MAVEN mission. MAVEN was that Mars satellite, and they lost contact with it about 6 months ago. And so NASA on Wednesday declared the MAVEN spacecraft dead following 6 months of radio silence. So it launched in 2013, had operated for over a decade, and the lifespan of MAVEN, the MAVEN spacecraft, was only a year. So it had operated far longer than that. Data indicated an unrecoverable fast spin had disrupted its orbit and drained its onboard batteries after they had lost contact in early December of 2025. Also, the U.S. Coast Guard and Bahamian authorities initiated a renewed search for Lynette Hooker. She's the 55-year-old Michigan woman who went missing after her husband reported that she had fallen from the dinghy that they were operating. Boy, the more you learn about the situation between Lynette Hooker and her husband, I've seen enough. We haven't spent a lot of time talking about it, but I have followed the news stories, and it's... So officials are investigating her disappearance then, because initially it was a disappearance. Then they upgraded it. Now they're investigating it as a possible murder because of, authorities say, been spurred on by digital evidence and location data that appears to contradict Brian Hooker's initial account of his whereabouts. That's caused investigators then to search new areas. So Brian Hooker was previously arrested and released without charges. He denies harming his wife, says he remains committed to finding her, despite a friend suggesting he may have left the U.S. And Lynette Hooker's daughter described the relationship between Lynette Hooker and Brian, her husband, as rocky at best. And that's a look at the stories trending this morning in Bell's News Gallery. Thought I might have some more for you here, but some of these are pretty dated, so we'll leave that where it's at. Thanks for starting your day with the Greg Belford Show. It's great to have you along. News and information updates on the way. Tom Rooney's in the Kello.com News Center. Coming up, former President Joe Biden is coming to Sioux Falls today to rally South Dakota Democrats during their McGovern Day dinner. So Tom will have more details on that. 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

0: 58. Partly cloudy in 61. Welcome to the Greg Belford Show. It's great to have you along. As I mentioned, news and information update coming up here in just a few moments. And then I was kind of blown away by what we saw happen in the mayoral contest yesterday. You had two of the candidates who did not make the runoff in the Sioux Falls mayoral race, Greg Jamieson, Joe Batchelor, who endorsed Jamie Smith yesterday. And so you had that going on. And so, okay, all right, okay. And then later in the then Toby Doden, who's a gubernatorial candidate involved in the runoff with Governor Roden, he endorsed Christine Erickson. And so I want to get your thoughts. What do these endorsements mean for the race? And I'm really eager to get your thoughts about it. We will talk about it coming up. 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
2: Republicans did it on their own. I'm Dave Anthony, Fox News, and it took them all night in the Senate.
3: On this vote, the yeas are 52, the nays are 47. This bill, as amended, is passed.
2: That was just before 5 a.m., approving nearly $70 billion to fund Border Patrol and Immigration and Customs Enforcement through 2029, which Democrats opposed, but the process used to pass it did not allow a filibuster to block the funding. It goes to the House next.
4: There were bipartisan efforts to add amendments that would restrict what the president has called a $1.8 billion anti-weaponization fund for Trump's political allies who believe they've been politically persecuted. One such defeated amendment was proposed by Louisiana Senator Bill Cassidy, who was recently defeated by a Trump-backed primary challenger, which would have redirected the fund's payments to law enforcement officers hurt in the January 6th attack on the U.S. Capitol.
2: Fox's Tanya J. Powers. The bill also does not include $1 billion in security for the controversial White House ballroom. A legal challenge to stop construction returns to court today. Late last night, President Trump posted on Truth Social the person suing has no standing, and the case is highly damaging to our country, calling the ballroom vital for national security. The president keeps trying to work out a deal to end the Iran conflict.
5: The main parts of the deal is they can't have a nuclear weapon. The strait will open immediately.
2: Iran's been blocking most shipping in the Strait of Hormuz. It's also demanding Israel stop attacking Hezbollah in Lebanon, but those attacks continue today. There's a new attempt to try to stop the war in Ukraine.
6: In an open letter to Russian President Vladimir Putin, Ukraine's President Volodymyr Zelensky proposes a meeting between the two, a step President Trump is encouraging.
5: I think it would be great if they met. They should get it done.
6: Zelensky's letter comes as Russia intensifies airstrikes against Kyiv and Ukrainian drones have hit deeper into Russian territory.
2: Fox's Jared Halpern. The president's threatening to veto a House-passed bill to provide new aid, weapons, and loans to Ukraine. 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
9: 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I'm Tom Rooney. Former President Joe Biden will be in Sioux Falls today to rally South Dakota Democrats. He's the keynote speaker for the McGovern Day dinner in Sioux Falls tonight. State Party Chair Shane Merrill says it's a privilege to welcome the former president, who served alongside George McGovern, Tim Johnson, and Tom Daschle. The complexion of the runoff election for Sioux Falls mayor took a big turn yesterday. Christine Erickson and Jamie Smith finished first and second in the race and will face each other in 3 weeks. Candidates Greg Jamison and Joe Batchelor finished third and fourth. They announced their support for Smith yesterday. Jamison, a Republican legislator, cited a friendship with Smith, a Democratic legislator, in making the endorsement. There will be a major changing of the guard in the South Dakota legislature in January. Unofficial results show 16 incumbents were defeated in Tuesday's primary, compared to 14 in 2024. The majority of those who lost this week were newcomers who ousted incumbents 2 years ago. Absentee voting for the GOP governor's runoff starts a week from today. The ballots will be mailed by county auditors, and the Secretary of State's office says those who requested absentee ballots for the primary will not need to submit a new application. The election is set for July 28th. Community members are rallying around the owner of Pins Bowling Alley in Del Rapids, which was destroyed by fire yesterday morning. The local Dairy Queen is collecting donations for the Pins Employee Relief Fund, matching donations up to $2,500. The cause of the fire is under investigation. And residents have concerns, but the Garrettson City Council is moving ahead with a request to expand a chemical fertilizer plant in town. Nature's Alpine Solutions officials say they need to expand their warehouse to continue operating the plant in Garrettson. From the Kello.com News Center, I'm Tom Rooney.
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11: Scattered rain southwest of Sioux Falls, primarily this morning. Otherwise, our high today, 85, with a west wind at 5 to 10 miles per hour. For tonight, low temperature at 58, mainly clear. Tomorrow, plenty of warmth around. Our high close to 90, east wind at 10 to 20. We'll finish up the weekend Sunday, high 86. From the Storm Center at Kelloland TV, I'm Brian Karstens.
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0: It was a crazy day in the Sioux Falls mayoral contest yesterday. It was, I don't know that I've ever seen anything like this. You had two of the candidates in the Sioux Falls mayoral race, Greg Jamison and Joe Batchelor, who did not make the runoff, throwing their support behind Jamie Smith, who did make the runoff. It'll be Jamie Smith and Christine Erickson. So Jamison and Batchelor endorsed Jamie Smith yesterday. And did you watch that by any chance yesterday? Yeah, that was just incredibly compelling stuff. and they're entitled to give their endorsements. And then later, Toby Doden, who jumped in, and he endorsed Christine Erickson. And I want to bring you into this conversation this morning. What do these endorsements mean to you in this race? 605-336-1320 is the Kello hotline. 605-336-1320. Now, Sioux Falls says their races are nonpartisan, which I have believed for a long time is a sham. You cannot keep politics out of politics. You can be civil when you're having political discussions. You can be civil. You can work together, but you cannot keep politics out of politics. I have railed about this for years. And so this, should statewide politics then play a role in a local so-called nonpartisan contest I would love to get your thoughts. 605-336-1320. I always love knowing who you're supporting, why, what you're thinking is. This is an opportunity for you to shine. 605-336-1320. I just watched that yesterday. This is one of the most remarkable things that I think that I've seen, certainly. I've been talking about Sioux Falls politics for a long time, since the late 90s. You know, I've been talking about Sioux Falls politics, and this is pretty incredible. So I welcome your thoughts. Our phone lines are open right now, 605-336-1320. And so I posted, I've got a couple of postings on Facebook, and folks were reacting because I thought that as I posted something last night, and this was just really kind of big news. You had what happened with Jameson and Batchelor endorsing Jamie Smith, and then Toby Doden, again, who's in the governor's race, who endorsed Christine Erickson. Any of that make a difference to you? See, I appreciate endorsements, but I would say they don't. There has never been an endorsement that has changed my mind. Did they make a difference to you? 605-336-1320. Gerald said, can't believe that Greg Jameson endorsed him. Gerald says, I'm backing Christine. Art said, anytime at all you see a party supporting the opposite party, you know he isn't the first. And Art says, not earning him any votes for me. I'm 100% behind Christine. Thank you, Greg Jameson, for making certain what party you represent. I listened to Greg Jameson yesterday. Do you listen to any of this? I listened to him, and he was talking about the fact that he and Jamie are friends, and that they had worked together in the state legislature and on a variety of different things, and they didn't agree, and I appreciated that. So they didn't agree, but they would be able to come together on a variety of different things, and that's why he was endorsing him. And then he was asked about Christine Erickson, who they had served together on the Sioux Falls City Council, and he was seriously, it was almost, this is not what he said, but this is the impression that he gave me. It's like, Christine who? I mean, they had worked together, but I don't know, whatever. Christine Erickson had reached out apparently to Greg Jameson for his endorsement, and I just wonder how much did these endorsements mean to you? Phone lines are open, 605-336-1320, 605-336-1320. The whole thing about Sioux Falls and these nonpartisan races, you cannot, my friend, take politics out of politics. You can't. You cannot take politics out of politics. And I think this whole nut where we're having none, you know, every other contest that you run for, if you are running at the statewide level, you announce what party you're with. Because you want what? You want like-minded people to, you know, so whether you're running for state legislature, whether you are running for statewide office, whether you are running for federal office from South Dakota, you generally you're proud of your party, and I appreciate that. But in Sioux Falls, these nonpartisan contests, I just don't buy it myself. I just have a really hard. You cannot take the politics out of politics. It doesn't mean, again, you can't be respectful, that you can't work with people. So I welcome your thoughts. Phone lines are open this morning, 605-336-1320. I thought our phones would melt down, honestly. Because I've been getting good reaction on Facebook. Brent shared a comment that I really appreciated. Brent said, the rhino is a label that's often used incorrectly. Endorsing a Democrat is, in fact, the most rhino thing you can do. Wow. And I kind of agree with that. I would love to hear from you, 605-336-1320. Good morning, Andrew. You're on Kello.
17: Morning, Greg. I'm here for you.
0: Well, I appreciate it, pal. Thank you.
17: No, I was really shocked by it. I hadn't had a number of pretty, trusted conservative people around me that recommended Greg Jameson, and I almost voted for him. I just couldn't stand the idea of Jamie Smith somehow winning because I split the vote between Christine and Greg. And now I'm feeling a little vindicated about it because we don't want to see Jamie Smith as our mayor.
0: What concerns do you have about Jamie Smith as mayor?
17: Sioux Falls is already so torn between left and right, and I think that would just kind of push it over. But the one experience I've had with Jamie Smith, and this is maybe too long a story, but I'm going to try to keep it short, is my family and I went to Pierre for homeschool day at the Capitol, and we get introduced to both chambers, and, traditionally everyone stands up and claps, and I didn't look too closely, but Jamie Smith was at least the very first one to sit down pretty quick, if he stood up at all. So it's just left a bad taste in my mouth that he just kind of disrespected us. I know not everyone agrees with homeschooling, and there's been some legislative push on that in the last few years, but it's just, I don't know. It just kind of showed whose, side he's on.
0: I appreciate your call. Thank you so much, Andrew. 605-336-1320 is the Kello hotline. 605-336-1320. So what do these endorsements mean for the race? What do you think? Again, Greg Jameson and Joe Batchelor both endorsed Jamie Smith yesterday. And then you had Tony Doden, who's running for governor, and he's involved in his own runoff with Governor Roden. He endorsed Christine Erickson. Does any of this have any impact on you at all? Let me hear from you. 605-336-1320 is my number. 605-336-1320. I just, the endorsements, folks are welcome to make their endorsements. But a little bit like Andrew, there were two people that I was looking at that I was considering. I voted for Christine Erickson, and I will vote for Christine Erickson again. And in conversations that I had with other folks, I was looking at Greg Jameson, potentially voting for Greg Jameson, because Jameson has hit me as a guy who is, kind of an honest guy and so on. And I get it. He and Jamie Smith are friends, and he was guided by friendship yesterday. At least I think. So they've worked together. They've become friends. And I think we can disagree with other people and be friends. Honestly, we can't. So he went, and it's one thing to be friends with Jamie Smith. It's another thing, I think, to endorse Jamie Smith. But I just do not buy this whole the elections are nonpartisan, and I don't get it. So I would love to hear from you. Tim I'm glad you called. Good morning. You're on Kello.
18: Hey, good morning, Greg. Yeah, I'm in a lot of confusion right now as to what to do, how to vote later. Erickson's very high-powered. I mean, she's got great credentials and great experience when you look at her resume. But I'm one of those people where that Wappen donation kind of put me off, that $100,000 she got from that group of high rollers. And so I did vote for Jameson in the primary. And this is really confusing now to have the two Republicans lining up behind the Democrat and to have the populist endorsing the person who got the big donation from the kind of high roller establishment. It is really
0: why does that bother you so bad? I mean, money is part of politics.
18: Money is. I know. I probably shouldn't. It was just such a big amount, and you know, there's always the two worries. I guess I would say on that side, it's about the people who, you know, you don't want a bunch of insiders just running the city. And on the other side, you got a Democrat running, and I don't want us to be a blue city. You know, it just freaks me out to think we could have a Democrat mayor of Sioux Falls. You know, and what freight comes with that? So yeah, it's got me very confused. I think I will, you know, I will probably wind up voting for Erickson just because the quality of her resume is good. You know, can't deny that. She'll probably be a very effective leader. But right now, I'm just like, wait a minute, none of this makes any sense.
0: I've told you for a long time, I just can't vote for Democrats. I can't. I cannot bring myself to vote for a Democrat, even in a local nonpartisan race. I cannot vote for a Democrat. The last one I voted for was Mike Huether, and I was a supporter of Mike Huether's. And even him at times, you know, because you cannot stop being who you are. And
18: right.
0: And I think we saw that with Huether, and I think we're going to see it with Jamie Smith.
18: Yeah, I think so. I mean, you know, he ran for governor. It's not like he's just a local guy who happens to be a Democrat. I mean, this, you know, he's a Democrat beyond just the borders of Sioux Falls. So, yeah, that concerns me, too.
0: Well, I appreciate your thoughts, Tim, and your honesty. Thanks so much for the phone call. 605-336-1320 is the Kello hotline. 605-336-1320. What are you saying on my Facebook page? Let's check out some of the comments folks had on Facebook. And I welcome your phone calls. Our phone lines are open. 605-336-1320. Surely interesting. She said, I hope people don't vote for Erickson just because she's a woman. That's not a reason to support someone. I don't like either candidate now in the mayoral race, but the two candidates showing support for someone from a different party shows how great a job they would have done in getting along as mayor. Our country would be in better shape if everyone would be willing to compromise. I think Shirley's not reading that correctly. I want to phrase that differently. I'm reading that much differently than Shirley is. She said, Doden doesn't live in Sioux Falls, so it isn't up to him, not Aberdeen's vote. No, of course. That's why it's called an endorsement. It's an endorsement. You endorse a certain person. It's not a vote. So I want to get back into what she says here. So she doesn't like either candidate now in the mayoral race. Showing support from someone from a different party. Yeah, here's the thing. And this was the argument that I was making about these nonpartisan elections. I think when you say you are a Republican, it says something about you and the way that you will govern. If you say you are a Democrat, it says something about you and the way you will govern. That's why in every other contest that you and I vote for, we are voting for people on a party level. Every state lawmaker we vote for, every time we vote for governor, every time we vote for U.S. Representative, every time we vote for United States Senator, we are voting and they are telling us, I'm a Republican and here's why. And that designation says something about who these folks are. Now, having said that, that does not mean that you cannot work with other people because you have said one or the other. So if you have said you are a Democrat, that does not prevent you from working alongside of Republicans. And I think voters appreciate that very, very much. Same thing. If you're a Republican, Jameson would be a great example. Greg Jameson, the Republican, but he has worked with Jamie Smith, and he talked about that yesterday. There is nothing that says that you cannot work with other people. But this whole, these nonpartisan elections, it's nonsense. You know, I think it's designed for people to hide who they really are. I may be alone on this morning. Sounds like I am. I think it's designed more for people to be able to hide who they are. So we'll see. But I voted for Christine Erickson in the first election, and I'll vote for next time around. And I know, folks, your vote is your own. So I'm not arguing with you about how you cast your ballot. But these endorsements yesterday, the Joe Batchelor, there were comments that I saw from Joe Batchelor and that he had made that would have prevented me from ever being able to vote for Joe Batchelor. You know, so when this information comes out, the more you learn, I think the better position you are to make a decision as to, you know, because we're looking at folks and we want to know if they, if we share ideals with them and direction. And that doesn't mean

0: game. I just want to say that I think, I know you said Greg and Jamie are friends, but that doesn't mean you jump across party lines and suddenly become a rhino, you know?
1: That was my feeling yesterday, very honestly, Robert, as I was put off by that.
0: Yeah, I was thinking possibly today, since he jumped across party lines and he's basically a rhino, maybe he's going to the prosthetic shop and he's getting fitted for a rhino horn.
1: Robert, thanks for the laugh. I appreciate it. Russ, good morning. You're on Kello.
2: Good morning, Greg. Thanks for a great show this morning.
1: Good to hear from you, pal.
2: Yeah. Say, I just wanted to kind of pipe in here a little bit. I totally agree with your mentality there about the nonpartisan thing with the mayoral race. The number one first thing I want to know about that candidate is what party affiliation they have. And, you know, there's not necessarily a right or wrong thing involved with that, but I often joke about, even in romance, if you're dating someone, it's interesting to know their party affiliation, because it tells you about compatibility. Do you think the way I think? And you can get along with someone from the other party and compromise, and that's all good and great. But why would you not want to actively promote what you would like to be done to the city?
1: That's a great point. And I think you and I feel the same way about that. And I think the party affiliation, it's an indication to us as to where people stand, and it's one that I've always found valuable.
2: Absolutely. And, you know, I've always thought, too, that the primary election, to me, is much more important than the main election, and a lot of that is for that reason. If I have a choice between a Democrat and Republican, I am almost always, I think always, going to vote Republican. So if you go to the primary election, that's my opportunity to pick my favorite candidate.
1: Great comments. Russ, I'm so glad you called. Thanks for weighing in. I've got to take a break here on Finding the Clock. It's 7:28 already. 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
7: Scattered rain to the west and southwest of Sioux Falls this morning. Otherwise, partly sunny this afternoon. High temperature 85 with a west wind 5 to 10. Forecast low tonight, 58, partly cloudy. Plenty warm tomorrow, high close to 90 in the afternoon. And we'll be back in the mid-80s on Sunday. Chance of rain late. From the Storm Center at Kettleland TV, I'm meteorologist Brian Karsten.
1: And in Sioux Falls at 7:30, partly cloudy, 61 currently at Kello. 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
8: News. I'm CJ Papa. A group of senators prevent the extension of the nation's spy powers.
9: The reason that the Democrats pulled out is they do not like the installation of Bill Pulte as the acting director of national intelligence. 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But they needed Democratic support, and they basically all backed out.
8: That's Fox's Chad Pergram. 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
10: on this vote, the yeas are 52, the nays are 47. This bill, as amended, is passed.
8: Republican senators approved $70 billion for immigration enforcement funding ICE and CBP for 3 years. About 60% of the vote counted from Tuesday.

0: Today's primary, many ballots still coming in from Sacramento, San Francisco, Los Angeles, and San Diego. 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
2: 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From the Kello.com News Center, I'm Tom Rooney. The complexion of the runoff election for Sioux Falls mayor took a big turn yesterday. Christine Erickson and Jamie Smith face each other in 3 weeks. Candidates Greg Jameson and Joe Batchelor finished third and fourth and announced their support yesterday for Smith. Jameson, a Republican legislator, cited a friendship with Smith, a Democratic legislator, in making his endorsement. There will be a major changing of the guard in the South Dakota legislature in January. Unofficial results show 16 incumbents were defeated in Tuesday's primary. That compares to 14 in 2024. The majority of those losing were newcomers who ousted incumbents 2 years ago. Former President Joe Biden will be in Sioux Falls today to rally South Dakota Democrats. He's the keynote speaker for the McGovern Day dinner in Sioux Falls tonight. State Party Chair Shane Merrill says it's a privilege to welcome the former president, who served alongside George McGovern, Tim Johnson, and Tom Daschle. Community members are rallying around the owner of Pins Bowling Alley in Del Rapids, which was destroyed by fire yesterday. The local Dairy Queen is collecting donations for the Pins Employee Relief Fund, matching donations up to $2,500. Julia Kay of sister station Big Country 92.5 reported from the scene of the fire yesterday that community members were in shock as they watched the blaze destroy a business that had drawn them all together.
3: See, Pins is a place everybody in Dells has gone to, and Casey is this amazing chef, really, who's brought so much good food to Dells and just such a great family environment for the community.
2: There were no injuries and no one was inside the building. The cause is under investigation. From the Kello.com News Center, I'm Tom Rooney.
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5: Scattered rain southwest of Sioux Falls primarily this morning. Otherwise, our high today, 85, with a west wind at 5 to 10 miles per hour. For tonight, low temperature at 58, mainly clear. Tomorrow, plenty of warmth around. Our high close to 90, east wind at 10 to 20. We'll finish up the weekend Sunday, high 86. 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

0: 7:38. Partly cloudy in 61. No, 66 now. There we go. Finally updated. 66 currently at Kello. 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A 1-1 West is now open, and I have got a pair of evening passes. 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Having an interesting time digging through the comments to our conversation this morning. Steve said, finally, we see support for the best candidate and not blindly following the political party affiliation. A true example of unity and not division. Would be better for everyone if this were the case more often than not. I have a much different point of view, as does Darren. He said the whole nonpartisan label is hogwash. I think in this day and age, we need to have party affiliation listed. It doesn't mean I'm inclined to vote for a particular party, but it does help me when I'm digging deeper. I voted for Erickson, I'll vote again. I had to do a deep dive as to what she was about. As for Jameson and Batchelor, I'm glad I didn't waste a vote on them. Michael said, it's nonpartisan in name only. I see vote blue for Smith all over Facebook. I saw it on my page. I've hidden those comments, by the way. Vote blue. People ever said vote blue, vote blue. And I'm seeing that on my page. Generally speaking, I'm not going to vote for Democrats. I just said, look at what the Democrat Party has become. Look at what the Democrat Party has become. And I don't know that I've heard from any of the local Democrats who are up in arms as to, you know, the just really outrageous things that we see Democrats doing on the national level. And we see, you know, Graham Plattner, who is out there and running in Maine, and they are not, you know, making it very clear that this guy's a kook. This guy's a nut. So the Democrat Party, I'll tell you very candidly, I will not vote Democrat. I just won't. I won't vote Democrats. I just won't. I see. And I think a lot of it is that nonpartisan label, you know what it does? What it does is allows them to not openly reveal who they are, but to say that somehow you are able to take the politics out. I just don't buy that. We all have our own political views, and that's what I celebrate that. That's what it should be. That you should make your own decisions and your own political views. The reason why I get agitated is I don't think that somehow this nonpartisan, all that is then is a shield behind which you hide your true political views. You know what? And that's why it bothers me. So the whole nonpartisan business, when the city went that direction, I think it's a bad idea. As I said, and I'm just going to keep repeating it, every other race we vote in, you are voting, you're voting for your state lawmakers, and you're looking at, and again, it's not in a general election, you won't cross over and maybe vote for a Democrat, but that party label, it means something to folks. And it doesn't mean that those who share your party label share all of your viewpoints, or that they actually share even your philosophy, as has been demonstrated by one Republican after another, especially at the statewide level. You get into the state legislature, and it was pretty common in South Dakota for a while where you would run as a Republican because you had to be a Republican in order to get elected to the state legislature. And then, of course, when once you went there, you could vote however you wish. And I think we have seen that. I'm not going to name names, I have previously, but you see that. So I'm not saying that the party label is not something that, okay, well, I can trust this person because they're of this party, or can't trust them because they're of that party. But it does mean something. There's a reason why we started doing that. And I just think this whole nonpartisan business in Sioux Falls, it's an absolute joke. 744. Partly cloudy, 66. Hey, I want to congratulate Greg, the one, that pair of passes to Wildwater West Water Park. Greg was our winner this morning. Hey, Greg, thanks a million for listening. Appreciate it, pal. We'll have another chance for you to win tickets to Wildwater West coming up on Monday. Just ahead, I've got your chance to win a $20 gift card from Invictus Pizza. The Kello History Quiz is on the way. 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

0: 7:48. Getting too wrapped up in your comments on Facebook. I appreciate all the comments, by the way. Regardless of what you think, I want you to know, yeah, we can disagree about these things and not be disagreeable. I say that all the time, and I mean it sincerely. So call me out if I ever stab you in the back on that one. Okay. Tom Rooney's in the Kelo.com News Center coming up. Get set for more delays on your daily commute in southern Sioux Falls. Tom will have the latest on construction delays at Cliff and I-229. 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
0: Okay, I couldn't find any Looney Tunes that were making headlines this morning, so I went to Reddit, and they had a bunch of stupid criminals. This is a guy broke into a high school with his buddy, smashed a bunch of soda machines, and there were cameras all over the school. But these guys, they covered up their faces so that they wouldn't know. But they were wearing Letterman's jackets with their names on the back. not very intelligent. Also, a man. Who's a police officer, this is being shared by a friend, saying an old roommate of mine is a cop, came home to tell me an ATM was robbed after hours for $15,240. The next day, the guy who robbed it deposited $15,240 into his personal account at the bank that he had robbed the previous night. So I think we can all agree that's not smart. Birthdays on June 5th. Sophie Lowe is 36 today. Lisa Wheel is 49. Mark Wahlberg is double nickels today, 55. Ron Livingston from Office. I loved him in Office Space. He's 59 today. Jeff Garland is 64. Kenny G is 70. My friend, if you are celebrating a birthday today, have a great personal holiday.
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8: 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When this baby hits 88 miles per hour, you're going to see some serious...
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0: Today we're taking the Kelo Wayback Machine. Choose 1794. Congress passed the Neutrality Act and prohibited Americans from taking part in a military action against a country that was at peace with the United States. 1967, the Six-Day War began as Israel launched a series of airfield strikes. 1968, Senator Robert F. Kennedy was shot and killed after he had claimed victory in California's Democratic presidential primary in Los Angeles. 2002, 14-year-old Elizabeth Smart was abducted from her home in Salt Lake City. She was later found and rescued by police. And on this date in 2004, Ronald Reagan, the 40th president of the United States, died in Los Angeles at the age of 93. And that's a look at this day in history. Time now for the Kelo History Quiz. And this is your chance to receive a $20 gift card from Invictus Pizza. If you're the first caller with the correct answer this morning, are you ready? Just a reminder, only one winner per household every 60 days. Well, it was on this date in 2012 that this science fiction author died at the age of 91. He wrote some great stuff. The Martian Chronicles, Fahrenheit 451, it's a favorite of mine. Something Wicked This Way Comes, who was the science fiction author who died on this date, wrote those classics? If you know the answer, call us now, 605-336-1320, 605-336-1320.
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15: Scattered rain to the west and southwest of Sioux Falls this morning. Otherwise, partly sunny this afternoon. High temperature 85 with a west wind 5 to 10. Forecast low tonight, 58, partly cloudy. Plenty warm tomorrow, high close to 90 in the afternoon, and we'll be back in the mid-80s on Sunday. Chance of rain late. From the Storm Center at Kettleland TV, I'm meteorologist Brian Karsten.
0: And in Sioux Falls at 5 minutes before 8, partly cloudy in 66 at Kello. Our Kello history quiz this morning. This science fiction author died on this date at the age of 91. And his classics included The Martian Chronicles, Fahrenheit 451. Who was it? Mark Greer was the first caller with the correct answer. Who was it, Mark?
16: Ray Bradbury.
0: There you go. Absolutely right. Ray Bradbury is correct. 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
0: An Arizona police department shared videos of officers and wildlife officials using a tarp to catch a tranquilized bear as it fell out of a tree. It worked. Even though one of them basically fell on top of the zonked out bear, but the department is saying the bear is great and has been relocated. This is kind of cool. If your child's having trouble finding a summer job, they can try starting their own thing. Pair of 16-year-old twins in California have become sensations after they launched their $5 hot dog cart as a summer gig last year. It's called Glizzy Street, and it's best known for its bacon-wrapped hot dogs. Sounds good. And that's a look at today's good news.
10: Oh.
0: All right, news and information updates on the way. We were talking about the endorsements, party affiliations, whether that stuff makes any difference to you. And I received a number of emails. I want to share some of the emails. Brian sent me an email, Brian the Garbage Man. He said, you know, for me, endorsements don't matter too much unless I hold the endorser in very high regard. And he said on the subject of party affiliation, he said, is there not a reason why we have these candidates or parties? I mean, Republican is not just a name, right? Represents a set of ideas. Totally agree with you. George sent me an email. George, thank you so much. George says, I don't live in Sioux Falls, but I've lived in and around Sioux Falls all of my life. Things are changing. Welcome to Minneapolis, South Dakota. Hey, George, you're not the only one who feels that way. I feel that way. I'm a native of Sioux Falls as well. I'm from here. And I think I see things happening that also disturb me. And then John sent me an email, and he said, is Greg Jameson that much of a sore loser that he will not endorse a party member? So I appreciate your emails. You can drop me an email anytime. My email address is greg.belfridge@kelo.com. News and information updates on the way. 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
17: Less is more. I'm Dave Anthony, Fox News. That is the story in the jobs report just out this morning.
18: 172,000 non-farm payrolls were added to the economy in May. The estimate was 85,000.
17: So how is double the hiring than forecast last month less? Fox Business Network Cheryl Cassoni also reports.
18: April has been revised to 179,000. The original April read was 115, and they're also revising March to 214,000 jobs.
17: The unemployment rate for May did not change, still 4.3%. They stayed up all night in the Senate approving a controversial funding bill just before 5 o'clock this morning.
19: The 52-47 vote followed a marathon series of motions and amendments to change it over the course of 18 hours. Senators approved the legislation to fund Immigration and Customs Enforcement and Border Patrol for the next 3 years.
17: Fox's Tanya J. Powers. No Democrats voted for the funding. They call ICE out of control and demand immigration enforcement reform, but it was approved using a process they could not filibuster and block. The Republican-led House considers it next. A bill Democrats pushed in the House passed when 18 Republicans joined them, approving new aid for Ukraine, but President Trump's threatened a veto. As Ukraine's President Volodymyr Zelensky writes a letter to Russian leader Vladimir Putin trying to end their war.
20: Writing in part, I am proposing a meeting. If you do not personally come to the conclusion that it is time to end this war, Ukraine will continue fighting for its existence. We will have those who support us. The president who hosted Putin in Alaska last year to talk about this war is also now talking about this latest letter.
21: I think it would be great if they met. They should get it done.
20: And the Russians now say in some bulletins that are crossing that Putin has been briefed about the letter. We don't know if he wants to meet.
17: That's Fox's Peter Ducey at the White House. 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
1: 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I'm Tom Rooney. Former President Joe Biden will be in Sioux Falls today to rally South Dakota Democrats. He's the keynote speaker for the McGovern Day dinner in Sioux Falls tonight. State Party Chair Shane Merrill says it's a privilege to welcome the former president, who served alongside George McGovern, Tim Johnson, and Tom Daschle. The complexion of the runoff election for Sioux Falls mayor took a big turn yesterday. Christine Erickson and Jamie Smith face each other in 3 weeks. Candidates Greg Jameson and Joe Batchelor finished third and fourth. They announced their support for Smith yesterday. Jameson, a Republican legislator, cited a friendship with Smith, a Democratic legislator, in making the endorsement. There will be a major changing of the guard in the South Dakota legislature in January. Unofficial results show 16 incumbents were defeated in Tuesday's primary, compared to 14 in 2024. The majority of those losing on Tuesday were newcomers who ousted incumbents 2 years ago. One of the hardest-hit groups was the Freedom Caucus, which will have only one returning member. And get set for more delays if Cliff Avenue is a part of your regular commute. The northbound bridge is out and progress is being made, but Cliff Avenue will be closed starting next week, according to the state DOT engineer, Harry Johnson.
2: Cliff Avenue will actually be closed itself for about a week here in early June to be able to complete some utility work that needs to happen underneath of the roadway itself. So with that, there's going to be a lot of press releases, communication with the public to let them know what's going on so that you won't be able to go through on Cliff Avenue.
1: The latest info from the DOT says Cliff Avenue will be closing on Monday. Once the utility work is complete, Cliff will reopen in about a week. Johnson says paving north of Cliff Avenue on I-229 should come next month. From the Kello.com News Center, I'm Tom Rooney.
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15: Scattered rain southwest of Sioux Falls primarily this morning. Otherwise, our high today, 85, with a west wind at 5 to 10 miles per hour. For tonight, low temperature at 58, mainly clear. Tomorrow, plenty of warmth around. Our high close to 90, east wind at 10 to 20. We'll finish up the weekend Sunday, high 86. From the Storm Center at Kevoland TV, I'm Brian Karstens.
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0: We've been talking about the endorsements that were made in the Sioux Falls mayoral contest yesterday. You had two of the candidates who fell short, did not make the runoff. Greg Jameson and Joe Batchelor, they endorsed Jamie Smith yesterday. And then you had Toby Doden, who is running for governor, as you know. He's headed for his own runoff. And he yesterday, late after this, he endorsed Christine Erickson. And I'm really fascinated by this, and I would love to get your thoughts. These cross endorsements, what is it telling you about the Sioux Falls mayoral race? I would love to hear from you. 605-336-1320. We had a number of calls that were coming in right at the end of the last segment, and I apologize. You know, we're a slave to the clock, unfortunately, and news updates. So I would love to hear. Our phone lines are open, and right now is a great time to call. So if you didn't have an opportunity to get through earlier, right now is a good time to call. 605-336-1320. This is something I have been pretty passionate about, and I want to give you the same opportunity to share your thoughts. One way or the other, honestly. 605-336-1320. So what are you thinking about the cross endorsements? I tend to be like Brian. I shared the email that I had received from Brian a little bit ago. Brian had said, you know, the endorsements don't matter too much unless the person making the endorsement is somebody that he holds in high regard. So, for instance, and Trump would be an example. Okay, Trump's out of that. If you're a Trump supporter and Trump makes an endorsement, makes a difference, I think. I think Brian is absolutely right about that. Do endorsements matter to you that much? And then we were talking last hour about the Fed, these nonpartisan elections. In Sioux Falls, these are nonpartisan political elections. I've got pretty strong feelings about that. I do not like it. I think we identify behind a certain party for a reason. So I would love to hear your take, whatever it is you're thinking. Please share your thoughts with me. 605-336-1320. Right now is a great time to call. We're going to start with Scott. Scott, we haven't heard from you for a while, my friend. Thanks for the call.
4: Good morning. How are you today, Greg?
0: Doing great, pal. Thank you.
4: Yeah. Jamie Smith is not just some local Democrat. I mean, he's been the majority or the minority leader of the state Senate. He ran for governor. He's a liberal through and through. And when you consider how Democrats across the country, Democrat mayors, have destroyed their cities, I'm not saying that Jamie's going to do that, but why roll the dice and take a gamble? I just, you know, any future support for Greg Jameson that I might have had evaporated yesterday.
0: What, I had the same thought. Why are you thinking that?
4: I question his judgment. I agree with you. You know, look, it's fine to be friends with Democrats and things like that, but it's a totally different thing to support somebody in a race, a political race, who is definitely at odds with most of your core beliefs and values. It doesn't square with me.
0: You just articulated what I've been thinking since yesterday. I mean, because now if I were to see Greg Jameson's name on the ballot again, I'm probably going to take a hard pass.
4: That's exactly where I was at. Because when it comes down to it, in these races, a lot of people are saying the same things. And it might just be one small thing that pushes you one way or another. And this thing, I will remember, and that might be the thing that, yep, no, sorry, Greg.
0: You're reading my mind on this, seriously. Scott, I had the same thoughts yesterday. Scott, thanks so much for the call. Phone lines are open if you want to join the program, 605-336-1320. It's a good time to call, 605-336-1320. Ward, what happened? We had Ward on the line, and then he fell off. Ward, give us a call back. I would love to hear from you. 605-336-1320. I just think these party labels are important, the whole nonpartisan thing, and I'm getting more and more folks on Facebook who are in agreement with what I've been saying, that I just think the whole nonpartisan issue is hogwash. And again, especially with Jamie Smith. And Scott put it very well. He ran for governor. He's been a state lawmaker. He'd been leading Democrats in the state. And suddenly now, what, nonpartisan? how am I supposed to swallow that? And again, we visited with Jamie Smith. We visited with all the mayoral candidates. And I tried to be very fair. I asked all of the mayoral candidates the same questions because I didn't want to inject my thoughts. So I asked them all the same questions, treated them all with respect. I think we can have conversations. But now is Jamie Smith suddenly he's going to become mayor of Sioux Falls? And what now? He's not the same Jamie Smith who was lobbying, you know. out in Pierre, or you understand what I'm saying? I think party affiliation means something to folks. 605-336-1320. Good morning, Brian, the garbage man. How are you, Brian?
5: Good morning, Greg. Pretty good. I have to say I agree with you 100%. Party affiliation means something. I mean, the whole reason why they formed the Republican Party was to combat the idea of slavery, and that, you know, resulted in a civil war. The idea was that side believes in these things, and this party believes in these things. So if you want to, you know, be part of something and you want your ideas to be representative, this is the party for those ideas, and those are the parties for that those ideas.
0: Right.
5: You know, you have your representation of your ideas in maybe in large or in part or what may have you in those parties.
0: So let me ask you this. Does that mean something to you in a local election?
5: It has to. Like, why have a party affiliation if it doesn't mean anything? It wouldn't make any sense for it to not mean something. It would be like, you know, you have any name that you associate with ideas. You know, you love Batman, right?
0: Yes.
5: So the whole idea is that Batman wasn't a thing. It was a symbol. The Republican Party is the same, or the Democrat Party is the same. It's not the name. It's what it represents. So it has to mean something.
0: Well, I appreciate your point of view. It's always good to talk to you, my friend. Thank you so much, Brian. Good morning, Jeff. You're on, Kello.
6: Good morning.
0: What are you thinking, Jeff?
6: Well, I think that party affiliation can be a problem. I mean, to the point where people, citizens who are voting, aren't paying attention, and they tend to just vote down party line, and we elect politicians who are just politicians, and they're not really in there for the people. They just say, well, they're a D or they're an R, and they vote that way. When if we didn't have the party, they would actually have to vote for the policy that these people are behind. And if they don't follow their policy, next election comes, they will not get reelected. We won't have these politicians that are in their election after election after election.
0: No, and I totally understand what you're saying. I think you're also making a pretty broad assumption, though, that everybody just goes in. See, I don't go in, when I go in and vote, I don't go in and just vote and pull the Republican lever so that I vote Republican for every race all the way down. I go through and I weigh every race.
6: Which I agree with, and that's the way I do it. However, I think that as citizens, the greater population, people have become lazy as citizens and don't really look at the politicians and the policies closely enough. Because to be a good citizen, that's our duty to do that.
0: How do we do that? It's a great point you're making, Jeff. I love the point you're making. How do we engage more people and get them to care?
6: Well, that's a challenge, because I think two things. One, I think it's in schools. I think we have to educate our children to and enforce that, or install that, I guess, and when they're young. And then parents need to, you know, help their children understand that to be good citizens, we need to take part in our community and to follow these policies.
0: Well said. Jeff, I'm glad you called. Thank you, my friend. Phone lines are open if you want to join the program, 605-336-1320. Steve, good morning. You're on, Kello.
7: Good morning.
0: Hi, Steve.
7: You know, I could say party affiliation doesn't matter, except I know what Jamie Smith has been trying to push when he was in the legislature and running for governor. So even if he wasn't...
0: Right. What about, do we have to have our memories wiped, you know?
7: Pretty much, and I was really surprised with the endorsements that were made yesterday.
0: What surprised you?
7: What surprised me was that Jameson, and I don't know Joe that well, I mean, he's kind of a newcomer, but Jameson has been out in peer. He's been in the city council.
0: Yep.
7: He's pretty much following my line of thought. But then when he endorsed Jamie Smith, it kind of took me for a loop. And so, like somebody else said, was he a sore loser and mad at Erickson because she got it?
0: Well, Scott said earlier that he, and I shared Scott's sentiment that he's going to have a hard time voting for Greg Jameson if he shows up on a ballot again. Is that what you're saying?
7: Yeah, it's not going to happen. You know, with a field that big, I was torn between, who to go for. Wasn't that excited about any of them. But now, in the future, Jameson and Batchelor are just, they're at the bottom of my list.
0: Understood. Well, Steve, it's always good to visit with you, Steve. Thanks for your thoughts, pal. Phone lines are open if you want to join the program. Right now is a great time to call. 605-336-1320. So if you're just joining us this morning, you had yesterday that Jamie Smith held a news conference yesterday, and Greg Jameson and Joe Batchelor were there. And they threw their support then behind Jamie Smith. And Greg Jameson, I think especially for those of us, Sioux Falls, you know Greg Jameson. He spent years on the city council. He's been a state lawmaker. I mean, Greg's father was on the Sioux Falls City Council. Jameson is a name that, residents of Sioux Falls have known. And so Greg Jameson throws his support behind Jamie Smith. And then you had, I didn't expect this, Toby Doden, who will be in the gubernatorial runoff, he endorsed Christine Erickson for mayor of Sioux Falls. And the whole thing, I'm like, was kind of mind-blowing to me. So I would love to get your thoughts. I've shared a lot of my comments with you, so I would like to hear from you. 605-336-1320. What do these endorsements tell you about all of these different files? I would love to hear your thoughts and where you're at. 605-336-1320. And right now is a great time to call. Good morning, Mike. You're on Kello.
8: Morning, Greg.
0: Hi, Mike.
8: Well, I want to make a call out to all the voters that turned out. So we got to turn out stronger. And I think the big word of the day is going to be solidarity for Erickson, because I think we were looking back at the votes, Greg, and maybe you have them in front of me. She lost, or she won by what? For the runoff, 3,000-4,000. And then if Batchelor, and we assume Jameson people, vote for Jamie Smith, can she win with the same voter turnout? I don't know. So I'm just making a call in arms to basically everybody in Sioux Falls to get out there for Erickson and just really make a point for these guys. I think Jameson was a traitor. I really do. Against the party. I don't like seeing that. It separates too many things and values and what we stand for. So,
0: and I think it's one thing to be friends, and I can appreciate that. And I think,
8: correct,
0: Republican, Democrat, Independent, whatever, we should strive. I just feel personally called to try to get along with folks. I really do.
8: No, and that's great. I think we should too, but I just think these party lines things cross. Like Batchelor will make a point. I mean, everybody's like, he ran downtown Sioux Falls. That's his experience. Well, no, not really. He ruined downtown Sioux Falls. People need to look into that. Everything he put his hands on, that incubator program, I was all free money down there to get people to do businesses. And when that money dried up, 6 months, 8 months, all those businesses left. They couldn't do it on their own. They couldn't roll up their sleeves like conservatives, Republicans, and really put in the sweat and tears it takes to run a business down there. They all failed. And that was his program. That was his baby. And all the free advertising that was allowed by those stores down there and businesses that the taxpayers paid for, nobody else besides downtown got that money to be successful. All the other small businesses had to do it on their own.
0: Right.
8: So I just want people to get out there and get Erickson elected and just really prove a point on why this was wrong and what they did.
0: So well said, Mike. Please call more often. I really appreciate your thoughts and what you're saying. Great call, Mike. Thank you so much. Good morning, Tyler. You're on Kello.
9: Morning, Tyler. Good morning, Greg.
0: You're Tyler, I'm Greg.
9: Twice in a row. Like, oh, I'm just flustered. I'm flustered. I can't think. Anyway, well, you and I both voted for John Hansen. I liked him. He seemed like the normal one. And I also, but I didn't vote for Christine Earson like I should have. I'd like to go back in time and take my vote back from Greg Jameson.
0: So you're feeling, you're feeling disappointed. How come?
9: Yeah, a little betrayed. And here's the thing. I understand there's nothing wrong with having friends from another political aisle. I totally get that. But Greg Jameson is the type of person who's, yeah, he can be a nice guy, but you're not that helpful to the party. Because if we were loyal to other fellow Republicans and endorse them, if we were tight with other Republicans that think kind of like us politically, like the Democrats are, we'd be winning elections a lot more than we currently do. And I think the direction of, you know, the city and the state and government is way more important than who your personal friend is.
0: That's a great point. Tyler, thanks for sharing your thoughts with me. Good morning, Paul. You're on, Kello.
11: Good morning, Greg. Yep, very, very disappointed in Greg Jameson. I think he is a traitor to the party and to the city of Sioux Falls. I don't care if he's your friend, Jamie Smith. I care about what his plans are for my city and your city, the city of Sioux Falls. Just because he's a friend of yours doesn't mean he's going to do what's right by the city and follow the values that I have as a Republican and that he should have. You know, you can have friends, but you're not going to maybe share all their values. So do you support them in something that goes antithetical to your values? Not an intelligent person. No, you don't do that. So I'm very disappointed in Greg Jameson. I think he stabbed all us voters in the back, all the Republicans in the back. And I don't care what his reasons are for trying to push Jameson into the mayor's race, but I don't like it one bit. And I do hope Jamie Smith loses because I don't think he'd be a good mayor for this city.
0: Well, and again, do you feel like then we're being asked to forget that he ran for governor, that he, you know, his votes in the legislature, we're being asked to forget all that and then elect him as mayor? No way. I can't do it.
11: Oh, no, absolutely not. Absolutely not. I can't forget the things that he's done, the things that he wants to do. And, you know, frankly, just because he's your friend doesn't mean that I should vote for him. And that makes me a little suspicious. What did Jamie Smith promise you for an endorsement if you helped him get elected, you know? I could see those kind of backdoor dealings going on between Jameson and Smith. And I just urge all the Republicans, the true Republicans, go out there and vote and get Christine Erickson in there. Because the city's more important than Greg and Jamie's friendship. You know, it doesn't matter to me. I'm glad they're friends, but it doesn't help me one bit if Jameson gets in and makes this city worse than it is. You know, we got a great city here. Let's not turn it into a mini LA or a mini Seattle.
0: Yeah, I appreciate what you're saying. Thank you so much, Paul. I appreciate all the phone calls, my friends. If you want to join the conversation, just jump on the Greg Belford Show.

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5: Scattered rain to the west and southwest of Sioux Falls this morning. Otherwise, partly sunny this afternoon. High temperature 85 with a west wind 5 to 10. Forecast low tonight, 58, partly cloudy. Plenty warm tomorrow, high close to 90 in the afternoon. And we'll be back in the mid-80s on Sunday. Chance of rain late. From the Storm Center at Kettleland TV, I'm meteorologist Brian Karstens.
6: And in Sioux Falls at 829. It's partly cloudy and 67 right now at Kello. Thanks so much for joining us this morning. Appreciate having you on board. Thanks for your phone calls and your comments on Facebook, your emails. You can drop me an email anytime, greg.belfridge@kelo.com. So, coming up, we will move on to other news of the day. You have the Senate passing, the U.S. Senate passing that $70 billion immigration enforcement bill. So this is funding for ICE and Border Patrol. They actually were able to get that done, which is kind of mind-blowing. And in fact, they got it passed through the rest of the president's term. So we won't have to go through that whole debacle again. So I will touch on that. The SAVE Act, unfortunately, looks dead. The president thanked Lindsey Graham for his work on the SAVE Act. So I've got details on all those stories for you coming up.
7: Fox News, I'm Therese Crowley. Gangbuster May jobs report, double the expected 172,000 jobs added. President Trump heads to battleground Wisconsin after winning the battle of border protection. A Senate all-nighter to fund customs and border protection without Democrats'
8: help.
7: Vote,
8: the yeas are 52, the nays are 47. This bill...
7: As Iran reviews the latest U.S. peace proposal from the president.
9: We're going to win on paper, or we're going to win military.
7: California is still counting primary votes, Republican leads being whittled by Democrat mail-in ballots. As U.S. Attorney Bill Esaley spearheads another huge drug raid on L.A.'s MacArthur Park.
10: MacArthur Park has devolved into an open-air drug market, and so we want them to know that the feds are here with LAPD. The days of using drugs at the park are over. No more. No moss.
7: Targeting fentanyl, over a dozen arrests. 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
12: 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I'm Tom Rooney. The complexion of the runoff election for Sioux Falls mayor took a big turn yesterday. Christine Erickson and Jamie Smith face each other in 3 weeks.

0: candidates Greg Jamieson and Joe Batchelor, who finished third and fourth, announced their support for Smith. Jamieson, a Republican legislator, cited a friendship with Smith, a Democratic legislator, in making the endorsement. Former President Joe Biden will be in Sioux Falls today to rally South Dakota Democrats. He's the keynote speaker for the McGovern Day dinner in Sioux Falls tonight. State Party Chair Shane Merrill says it's a privilege to welcome the former president, who served alongside George McGovern, Tim Johnson, and Tom Daschle. There will be a major changing of the guard in the South Dakota legislature in January. Unofficial results show 16 incumbents were defeated in Tuesday's primary. That compares to 14 in 2024. The majority of those losing on Tuesday were newcomers who ousted incumbents 2 years ago. And community members are rallying around the owner of Pins Bowling Alley in Del Rapids, which was destroyed by fire yesterday. The local Dairy Queen is collecting donations for the Pins Employee Relief Fund and matching donations up to $2,500. Julia Cape of sister station Big Country 92.5 reported from the scene of the fire yesterday that community members were in shock as they watched the blaze destroy a business that had drawn them all together.
1: Pins is a place everybody in Dells has gone to, and Casey is this amazing chef, really, who's brought so much good food to Dells and just such a great family environment for the community.
0: There were no injuries and no one was inside the building. The cause is under investigation. From the Kello.com News Center, I'm Tom Rooney.
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4: Scattered rain southwest of Sioux Falls primarily this morning. Otherwise, our high today, 85, with a west wind at 5 to 10 miles per hour. For tonight, low temperature at 58, mainly clear. Tomorrow, plenty of warmth around. Our high close to 90, east wind at 10 to 20. We'll finish up the weekend Sunday, high 86. From the Storm Center at Kelloland TV, I'm Brian Karstens.
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0: Tello. 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The last word this morning, the president had several tweets on True Social this morning that I wanted to share with you. The president said, the ballroom is coming along fantastically well. It's on time and under budget, unlike the Federal Reserve building. We're too late, has done a terrible job of cost and time control. And the president goes on to say, and at a much higher quality than I ever promised, including the drone port and all the other many military elements, which are all vital for national security, that are being built throughout the whole integrated, cohesive project. It's desperately needed. It will be very special. The woman that sued me has absolutely no standing to do so. And you know that's what's hanging up the ballroom and all of this, this woman who's suing him. And the president responding to that saying, this should not even be a case as it's highly damaging to the country. She is highly litigious, a serial plaintiff, and said she was bothered in her walking by the White House, but did not state her involvement in distant other places. Why then is she involved in litigation on other developments in far distant parts of D.C.? Is she walking there too? How is she walking on a totally closed street at the Treasury building? Nobody is allowed to walk there? She never saw a building because there's no building there, the president says. So, yeah, it's why the lawsuits? Because it's Trump. I'm just convinced it's because it's Trump. President also said, watch California, everybody. This was last night. He said, as we talked about the California election, and I'm absolutely convinced, you know, that this is why I said yesterday, it reminds me of the bit on Rowan and Martin's Laugh in News of the Future. News of the Future, June 2030. California election results will be in any day, election officials said today. No kidding. So the president said our election process is as bad or worse than any third world country. The biggest difference is they count their votes much faster. They don't wait 7 days to tell you who won, rigging the election during each and every one of them. Americans are ashamed of what is happening. He's absolutely right about that. How, even in South Dakota, I'm a native of South Dakota. I've never lived in California. And given the current leadership of California and watching what's happened there under the tenure of Gavin Newsom, I have no interest in going there. But you... how are you not ashamed by what's happening in California? Looks like a beautiful state. And then the president also said a very big thank you to the National Capital Planning Commission on the 8-1 approval of the Great Triumphal Arch to be built at the base of the Arlington Memorial Bridge, which has been waiting for this structure for over 200 years. When completed, it will be, without question, the greatest arch of them all, the president said. So, and I was on Google News. I check Google News each day to see what they're following and what's good, because I want to know even what the legacy media, what are they up to and what's being pushed. What is, because for a lot of Americans, you know, they're on their phone. Maybe Google News is the only place where they see news. They are not going to individual, you know, they're not searching out sites that they know they can trust. Instead, they're going to a news aggregate like Google News and trusting then Google to give them accurate information. And of course, as I look at Google News, what I find pretty amazing is you don't see a lot of stories. I'm not saying you don't ever see them. You do. But you really don't see a lot of stories that are coming from the New York Post, you know, that are coming from more conservative news outlets. But you do see entire segments where the way Google News is set up is it's one main story and there are like three other stories. And so they, on an almost daily basis at Google News, they will have some section and it will be the Daily Beast that is the story. And sometimes, then, as they did this morning, Daily Beast, and then in the other three stories, another story supporting this one from the Daily Beast. The Daily Beast is one of the most left-wing publications. So, as Americans, then, if they're relying on Google News, I hate to tell you, you don't have a very good perspective of what's going on around the world or in the country. You really don't. It's just slanted beyond belief. But I was looking at these stories on Google News regarding the Great Arch at the Arlington Memorial Bridge. And then, yeah, and I look at the headlines. And one of the things I do is just, I have to laugh. I've told you this a number of times before. You have to laugh because otherwise you're going to go nuts. I mean, you look at some of the reporting and the reaction from Democrats and other, and you know, observers are, oh, this is going to obstruct the view of Washington, D.C. And it's, oh, I am like, you have got to be kidding me. Oh, yeah, it's going to obstruct the view, the scenic view. Oh, wow. They will dig up, that was an NPR story. They will dig up all NPR or PBS, one or the other. They will dig up any reason whatsoever to complain and moan and bellyache about what this administration is doing. It is absolutely, so I laugh rather than get infuriated. Every now and again, I will be infuriated, but more often than not, I laugh because otherwise you're going to lose your sanity. Other stories, Scott Pelley, I had fully intended, and I believe that after this week, I just don't think Scott Pelley's going to be in the news much. So New York Post had a story yesterday saying the remaining three correspondents at 60 Minutes. One of the reasons I mention this is I know a number of you do watch 60 Minutes. So the remaining three correspondents at 60 Minutes huddled this week to discuss their futures following the firing of Scott Pelley. So the natives are restless. Ladies and gentlemen, the natives are restless. They're worried about their... former star Steve Croft, who's no longer at 60 Minutes, he says 60 Minutes no longer exists in the form that viewers have known for decades. So Bill Whitaker, Leslie Stahl. Leslie Stahl is like the worst. I mean, seriously, Leslie. anyway, the three of them all met yesterday for more than an hour, says the New York Post, amid the growing turmoil at CBS News following Pelley's ouster and the sweeping shakeup orchestrated by CBS News editor-in-chief Barry Weiss. The meeting came just hours after the Post reported that CBS insiders believed Whitaker and Stahl could be the next high-profile departures from the program. So there might be good news. It's exactly as I said to you. If you wanted to do the right things with 60 Minutes, level that program, fire everybody, and hire all new folks. Bring in a whole new crew with different philosophies, and I think there is something to be said for that, that if you get... if you get to a, and I worry about this myself, you get to a point, are you just stuck in a rut? And are you just going to do the same thing? And you believe something and it's, you know, I worry about this. I'm 62 years old, soon to be 63. And that kind of, and I watch what's going on at CBS News and they are stubborn. They are a stubborn bunch. That's what it is. That's what I see. They are a stubborn bunch. They don't think they ought to give on anything. And I just look at, I can't imagine working in that environment. And I can't imagine being that kind of person that I would dictate to my employer that it ought to be this way. And to, I mean, if I dare were to treat my bosses in the way that Scott Pelley treated the new executive producer of 60 Minutes and Barry Weiss, the head of CBS News, I would be out of a job, as well I should be. So now, also, there's a story. Rachel Maddow suggested that Scott Pelley join, excuse me, sorry about that, Rachel Maddow is suggesting that Scott Pelley join MS Now. Maddow said, this was on, there was a panel on MS Now, and she said, there's nobody who is more acutely attuned to the value of a free press than those who are trying to take it away. And when the president baldly says, I'm going to use the power of the state in order to get the media that I want, and then he lines up friends to do that for him, there's no pretense, there's no saying this is for any other reason, there's nothing else going on at CBS News other than what we can see is happening at CBS News, and I don't know where Scott Pelley will land. Frankly, I hope he lands right here. And then there were others at MS Now in agreement. She said, I hope he's on TV tomorrow. Hope that everybody in journalism, everybody who values a free press, oh, please, finds a way to outmaneuver the, it's the typical Rachel Maddow nonsense, MS Now, you know, nonsense. But that, and I thought, you know what, Scott Pelley, that's perfect. MS Now is exactly where he belongs. Let's send Scott Pelley to MS Now. I don't know that he could find a better spot than those lunatic lefties that they've got employed there. He would be right at home. So, and I get a kick out of this. You know, the Rachel Maddow, yeah. CBS has been so great. Why aren't you there? Why aren't you there? Give me a break. Another story. This is a big story this morning. James Handy. This is sad. He's an actor. You may remember James Handy. He was in Jumanji. He was in Top Gun Maverick, Taps. Sad story. brutally murdered by his girlfriend's son. And so when police arrived, they had received a call, and the caller said, "I am the son of man. I just killed the man of sin." And when they arrived, they discovered Handy, this is actor James Handy, 81 years old, in the front yard of the home and had been stabbed multiple times in the chest. He was rushed to the local hospital where he was pronounced dead. And then a short time later, a 44-year-old man allegedly waved down officers, told them he was the one they were looking for. And the guy is the son of Handy's girlfriend. And police say he was living with his mother at the time of the attack. So he was arrested. His bail's currently set at $2 million. Sad, sad story. So 81-year-old James Handy. Again, you may remember him from Jumanji. Those of you who saw Top Gun Maverick, he was also in that. That was a sad story. Big story this morning is the Senate, U.S. Senate, passing legislation then to fund both ICE and Border Patrol through the end of President Trump's term. So this the final vote came right around 4 a.m. this morning, Central Time. And there was a voterama which went on for quite a long period of time. And there were other things that were brought up, a series of Democratic amendments, among a number of other things. But all for now, I'm not going to get into it in too much detail because a lot of it went by the side, you know. So the funding passed 52 to 47. $70 billion to fund ICE and Border Patrol through the end of the president's term, which means no more back and forth than about that for the rest of the president's term, which is good news, I think, for both for the country and for those of us who are fighting to keep our sanity. Also, NPR had a story about the SAVE Act failed in the Senate as part of this voterama that was going on. The SAVE Act came up again, and it failed, and you had some of the usual holdouts, just like last time. Senators Susan Collins, Lisa Murkowski, Mitch McConnell, and Tom Tillis all joined the Democrats. So that was the second attempt by Republicans to attach the SAVE Act to the budget reconciliation package. And the president on True Social, the president thanked Senator Lindsey Graham for his work on the SAVE Act. It was Graham who had brought it around again this time around. And the president with some praise and thanks for Lindsey Graham. And that's the last word this morning. 8:56, partly cloudy and 67 this hour of the Greg Belford Show. 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
0: Well, thank you so much, my friend, for letting me join you this morning. 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All right, I want to wish you a wonderful weekend. Hope you'll join me for the fourth hour of the Greg Belfry Show. Otherwise, my friend, I will see you again on Monday. So long until then, and may God bless.
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7: A surge in hiring. I'm Dave Anthony, Fox News, and not just in May. Fox's Janika Sola has the numbers.
8: Job growth was stronger than expected last month. Economists were predicting around 80,000 new jobs created in the month. Instead, there were 172,000. And the unemployment rate remained at 4.3%. Also, April's job growth was revised higher to 179,000.
7: And March's hiring has also been revised way up to 214,000. National Economic Council Director Kevin Hassett just told Fox from the White House,
9: "The Trump economy is really creating an economic golden age."
7: Hassett also maintains the gas price surge is temporary,
9: a result of the president taking strong action to make sure that these lunatics in Iran don't have a nuclear weapon.
7: Now, complicating a deal with Iran, its demand Israel stop attacking Hezbollah in Lebanon, but there were more deadly Israeli bombings today. Senators were up all night until this, just before 5 a.m.
10: On this vote, the yeas are 52, the nays are 47. This bill, as amended, is passed.
7: Approving nearly $70 billion to fund Border Patrol and Immigration and Customs Enforcement through 2029. Democrats voted no, calling ICE out of control, but the process Republicans used did not let them filibuster and block it. The House considers the bill next. Attempts to include some key amendments failed, including $1 billion for White House ballroom security. A legal challenge trying to stop construction returns to court today. President Trump posted on Truth Social late last night the ballroom is desperately needed in the lawsuits damaging the country. Now something else upsetting the president is his name is being removed from the Kennedy Center.
11: Management has set a deadline of June 12th to make the changes. Last month, a U.S. district judge ordered the name change and blocked the administration from closing the venue for 2 years for renovation.
7: His name is being taken off the building and all the related documents. That was Fox's Jill Nato. 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
15: 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I'm Tom Rooney. A battle of endorsements is taking shape in the runoff race for mayor in Sioux Falls. Former candidates Greg Jamieson and Joe Batchelor, who finished third and fourth in Tuesday's balloting, endorsed Jamie Smith, who finished second. That prompted criticism from GOP gubernatorial frontrunner Toby Doden, who labeled Smith as a radical left-wing legislator in a Facebook post. Doden called on Sioux Falls voters to unite behind Christine Erickson instead. There will be a major changing of the guard in the South Dakota legislature in January. Unofficial results show 16 incumbents were defeated in Tuesday's primary. The majority of those who lost on Tuesday were newcomers who ousted incumbents 2 years ago. One of the hardest-hit groups was the Freedom Caucus, which will have only one returning member. Former President Joe Biden will be in Sioux Falls today to rally South Dakota Democrats. He's the keynote speaker for the McGovern Day dinner in Sioux Falls tonight. State Party Chair Shane Merrill says it's a privilege to welcome the former president, who served with George McGovern, Tim Johnson, and Tom Daschle. And get set for more delays if Cliff Avenue is a part of your regular commute. The northbound bridge is out and progress is being made, but Cliff Avenue will be closed starting next week, according to the state DOT engineer, Harry Johnson.
16: Cliff Avenue will actually be closed itself for about a week here in early June. Okay. To be able to complete some utility work that needs to happen underneath of the roadway itself. So with that, there's going to be a lot of press releases, communication with the public to let them know what's going on so that you won't be able to go through on Cliff Avenue.
15: The latest info from the DOT has Cliff Avenue closed starting Monday. Johnson says paving north of Cliff Avenue on I-229 should come next month. From the Kello.com News Center, I'm Tom Rooney.
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19: Scattered rain to the west and southwest of Sioux Falls this morning. Otherwise, partly sunny this afternoon. High temperature 85 with a west wind at 5 to 10. Forecast low tonight, 58, partly cloudy. Plenty warm tomorrow, high close to 90 in the afternoon, and we'll be back in the mid-80s on Sunday. Chance of rain late. From the Storm Center at Kelloland TV, I'm meteorologist Brian Karstens.
17: 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Kello presents It's Your Business, the show that shines a bright spotlight on local business and business owners. 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
0: From the Blackburn Studios in downtown Sioux Falls, a little rain, a little cloudy, you make it up. 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

0: Yeehaw! I'm Bill Zortman, and welcome to our It's Your Business family-friendly Friday show with many of the guests that we've been sharing messages with and information for you for a dozen years. This particular show has really helped us get started with the weekend. Lots of things that are happening out there. And we've still got a couple of people saying, can I still get in the show? It's a little crowded, but we'll do the best we can. We start with Jody Schwan, Sioux Falls Business, excellent journalist, good ringleader for breaking news and helping us understand the trends as well. Jody, good morning.
1: Hi, good morning, Bill. Thank you for that, as always.
0: Well, you've got momentum at the Empire Mall. Talk to us.
1: Mm-hmm. Yeah, nice to see some retail openings. You know, I think maybe counter to what some of us might have expected at the beginning of the year with concerns around consumer confidence, but we do still see the national names coming to Sioux Falls. I think it speaks to the strength of the market here, but the Gap name is back. The Gap brand is back at Empire Mall. It's been a few years since shoppers have been able to shop that classic favorite. So this is a bit of a twist on that. I do think it speaks maybe to where the market is going and the consumer today is going, because it's not a classic Gap. It's a Gap factory, so a little lower priced items, a lot of classic traditional pieces, men's, women's, and children's. It's a big space, and it's the first time since 2020 that you've been able to buy one of those classic Gap sweatshirts or Gap denim here in Sioux Falls. So I think people are going to be excited to check that one out. You will find it not too far from the Macy's wing. And then JD Sports, if you're familiar with that from other markets, already opened. They came in late May. Also near the Sanford Children's Play Center, so sort of the same general area of the mall. The spot that used to be Lane Bryant, if you know where that is, headed toward the food court. So athletic footwear, apparel, accessories is what you will find at JD Sports. I do get a lot of questions about the former Sears, because if you are out on the mall campus, it's not hard to notice that a lot of activity is happening there. It is Dick's House of Sport. So that is the concept that is coming to the old Sears site. Essentially, it's going to replace Dick's Sporting Goods in the Empire Mall. This is their newer, fresher, more interactive concept. They're nice stores. I've seen them in other markets. And it's going to be a good addition, I think. They'll even have a little outdoor turf area. Many of these have a climbing wall, and they do show that on their marketing. So I think we'll get that here, too. That store is expected to open in the fall. Everybody's goal, if you're not open for back-to-school shopping, which, trust me, that's partly why you're seeing the Gap factory here, you want to be open for holiday shopping. So this is not the last we'll talk about the Empire Mall, but some nice bits of good news over there this week.
0: All right. Talk to us about the Family Foundation giving back to animals in a big way.
1: Yeah, such a nice story, Bill. And, you know, sometimes I think that retired CEOs and former founders kind of struggle, you know, to figure out what that next step looks like. And boy, Brad Hansen and his family have created such a neat model that maybe will inspire other leaders here going forward. So Brad, I knew from his days over at Meta Financial. He was really a pioneer in Sioux Falls in bringing the payments industry and by extension, the larger fintech industry to town. Terrific career. And this is a really cool next chapter for him and his family. So the Hansen Family Foundation is a multifaceted nonprofit with a goal of essentially taking care of animals, helping make veterinary care more accessible and other animal wellness initiatives. So what does that look like? Actually, two nonprofit veterinary hospitals. The first opened inside PetSmart on Louise Avenue. The second is a freestanding facility over on East 59th Street that's expected to open next month. So this is aiming to keep veterinary care more affordable. If you've ever had a pet, I mean, you know, like it takes a little bit of commitment financially, especially as they age. Those vet bills can really rack up. If you're adopting a rescue, same thing. So it's a great initiative. The idea here is for people who are income qualified, they can save some on their veterinary costs, hopefully help find homes for more animals because of it. They've even got a what's called the Shepherd's Stable Equine Center and Sanctuary over at the area of 85th and Sycamore for horses that need rehabilitation and sanctuary and training, 16-stall stable there. So, I mean, they're really tackling this from a lot of different directions. They've brought free grooming clinics to other communities. So, I mean, I'm just kind of scratching the surface telling you what they do. We've got a great story over there at SiouxFalls.business. So take a look, and thank you to the family, because they're going to make a difference in the lives of a lot of animals.
0: Apparently, your Summer Festival's annual guide is out. Tell us about it.
1: Yeah, well, you know, the Hartford guy and you will appreciate this. Reason to visit some of the communities just outside Sioux Falls, and I think, you know, pick your metro area community, and chances are there's a festival of some kind coming up. It's a great reason to go get a little bit out of town, check out what's happening just nearby, and show some support to those communities. So in partnership with Sioux Metro Growth Alliance, we have rounded up your guide to the festival season ahead. It's getting started here really soon, with events beginning next weekend, and we'll take you all through August in this guide. So pull it up, take a look, especially with the 250th. You know, we've seen even increased activity and more things that are going to be coming to do this summer. So it's always a good read. It's over on our sister site, pigeon605.com. Take a look, and like I said, hang on to that and keep checking it throughout the weeks ahead.
0: I've got a guy in Hartford that's reminding me that I'm doing the annual parade on the 20th, and it's like, I am? So anyway, apparently I am. I'll be parading with them, so we'll see how it all comes together.
1: My guess is the parade is in the guide. I can't imagine it's not. So enjoy it. I know you always do.
0: All right, what else would you like to include this morning?
1: You know, we've just got lots of kind of diverse news across the board. If you want a little food news, actually, here's a tip. New brunch restaurant, Over Easy, opening on the east side of Sioux Falls. Opening day for them is tomorrow. They're based in Arizona, and there are some local owners, the Attic Group, bringing them to town here. Kind of a modern diner vibe. You'll find it at Dolly Farms over by the Glow Best Western Hotel and the Century Theater. Nice-looking concept, a good patio as well. And this is sort of a growing segment of the restaurant industry nationwide, this breakfast-lunch model. You know, so their hours are going to be 6:30 to 2:30 daily, breakfast and lunch menu, elevated dishes, I would say, with a little Southwest twist because they are from Arizona. And here's your bonus. If you're listening to Bill's show, you can snag a mimosa for just a penny if you go and buy an entree on Saturday and Sunday. Limit one per guest, probably smart. And your kids can eat free if you buy an adult entree, too. So that's among the more appealing grand opening offers I've ever seen. I think you'll hear more from this group as well. The vision is to do 3 locations. So Over Easy, opening this weekend over on the east side.
0: All right. She's Jody Schwan, been around a long time. How many years have we done this? I have no idea.
1: But
0: 10 or 12?
1: When you said a dozen at the beginning of the show, I thought, yeah, that's probably right.
0: Yeah, I think it is.
1: They go fast, Bill.
0: They do, and we appreciate all that you do, and all your readers appreciate you, too. Jody, thank you so much.
1: Have a good weekend.
0: Jesse Schmidt, are you with me this morning?
2: I am. Good morning.
0: Let's talk a little bit about what's on your block.
2: Yeah, so I might have touched on this last week, but I just wanted to follow up because it's a big deal. There is a vulnerability that's been identified in Google Calendar's automatic scheduler. And what these exploits are is it's an AI prompt, and it'll detect meeting invite on your calendar, and the goal is to exfiltrate data, and it's just an example of real-world device hacking. So what this does, actors send unsolicited calendar invites, and they contain malicious or fake meeting descriptions in the hopes that users will click on them by mistake, thinking that it's a legitimate meeting. And so we're telling you how you protect yourself on this is you prevent these malicious invites from hitting your schedule by changing this in your settings. And you have to go into Google Calendar and select settings. And I'm going to tell you, I don't want to give you bad advice or misinformation, but go search it for yourself if you are a Google person. And limit that AI access. Be very, very cautious about granting AI assistant permissions. We see some great things with AI, but for the last 2 years, we've been talking about the malicious activity associated with AI. And then really verify that sender. Go look and ensure that that email address is exactly as you have it in your contacts, because that's where a lot of us get taken in. They've changed the digit. They've added a letter, you know, things that on the outside look really very normal. So, again, avoid links. We've talked about this for a long time. And sometimes people say, oh, the things you talk about are so elementary. But then I run into people that tell me, oh, my gosh, thank you for saying the same thing over and over, because I think I need to hear it like half a dozen times before it sinks in. But you can find this at BBB.org, or better yet, go to our BBB scam tracker. You can check things out there, see what scams are active in our community. We would encourage you to report a scam if you've been a victim. We're just doing everything we can to keep you safe out there, folks.
0: I took a call yesterday, and I knew it was a scam from the moment it came in, because they were saying, well, we're hitting friendly radio stations like yours because of the scams that are going on, and you need to help us advertise it. And we cannot do anything in New York. We can't do anything in California, but we could do something in the middle of the country. And as I listen to him talk, I'm thinking, I wonder what the BBB would say about you. And I finally said, I'm not talking to you. I can't trust you. Goodbye.
2: Yeah, probably best advice, right? Or not to answer that call to begin with. Make it go to voicemail, and then if it's something that you feel comfortable reaching back out to, you sure can. But, you know, it happens with such great frequency.
0: Ugh.
2: It's really hard to keep it straight. What's legit? What's not legit? What have you seen? What have you haven't seen? What's new? What's not new? All of the things. All of the things. So,
0: well, anyway,
2: beware all the time.
0: I knew I would make you proud by turning them down, saying, I think you're a crook.
2: You know it, Bill. 100%.
0: You taught me. Good job. All right.
2: Well, yeah. Thanks.
0: When we get back, we're going to talk a little bit about experiencing Sioux Falls. We got a couple of subs coming up with the next two guests. Stick around, find out who they are.
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0: Experience Sioux Falls. Have I got Matt Barthel with us this morning?
8: Yes. Good morning, Bill.
0: You don't sound like Terry, but I understand you're speaking for her this morning. Talk to us.
8: Yeah, Terry's out, so I'm filling in for her. We're into June now, so a lot of things coming up for the summer. Weather's starting to warm up, so I think a lot of people are looking forward to getting out and exploring all that we have to do here in Sioux Falls. Kind of start things off, we have the Downtown Open Streets event going on here at downtown on Phillips Avenue tonight. And then as we get into the weekend, Falls Park Farmers Market, like there is every Saturday. There's also the 25th annual Siouxland Renaissance Festival at the fairgrounds. And then, of course, concerts at Levitt at the Falls, and then additional other live music performances throughout the town. So really just a lot of stuff going on.
0: One thing about Sioux Falls, having moved here a number of years ago, I was surprised all the things they do, all the people that come here. But you know what? We earn every visit that we get.
8: Yeah, absolutely. People come here, many of them for the first time, they experience all that we have in a city, and they think, you know what, this is actually, you know, there's a lot more to do here than they initially thought. So, a lot of times that will then turn into additional visits, over the next year or so, and then they bring their, family and friends with, and you just kind of snowballs from there. So, for us, it's key if we can get those visitors here for the first time and really open their eyes.
0: You are one of these guys that's always busy. You're always talking about events. And, you might have one thing that I've got on page 3, and you got something else on page 7. How do you keep doing all this?
8: I don't know. Just a lot of information coming in and trying to get it out to everyone. So, yeah, we try our best to stay on top of it all.
0: Well, and the fact that what Terry has preach to us is making people feel comfortable, and if we're doing that, guess what, they're going to keep coming back and bring people with them.
8: Yeah, absolutely. Here obviously in South Dakota and Midwest in general, everyone, we're known for our friendliness. So whether it's people coming into Sioux Falls or going elsewhere in the state, if we can just get people here in South Dakota experience our beauty of our state and explore all the attractions and events that we have going on, really it's a win for everybody.
0: So for you, as we're now 5 days or so into June, what do you see for the summer?
8: Yeah, I think we are cautiously optimistic in terms of travelers coming through our area. Obviously with, rising gas prices, people are a little hesitant on that or, just closely monitoring the budgets. Things are looking strong, so we're hoping that it'll continue on throughout the rest of the summer. And hopefully we'll see some good numbers come through.
0: Does this surprise you about Sioux Falls? Have you lived here all your life?
8: Yes, I have.
0: So you're not surprised because you don't really have anything to compare it with, like somebody like me that's lived 10 or 12 places around the country, to come in and see all of this, see all this hustle and bustle, all the things that Terry does with Experience Sioux Falls. She really wants us to do that.
8: Yeah, it's funny, when I was growing up living here, when you just think about what there is to do, as a young kid, you don't really think much of it. You're just kind of like, take it for granted. There's not a whole lot to do outside of just, hanging out with friends. But as you get older, you start to, realize all the different things there is to do, whether, you're traveling as a young family with kids or an empty nester or, just a young couple's getaway with friends, whatever situation you're in, there's so much to do in Sioux Falls. With family activities, going out, exploring the nightlife. Really, there's something for everyone here in the city.
0: All right. We appreciate you. We have not heard from the director of the outdoor campus, David Parker, that's talking for Kip Rounds today. But we've got some others that have to get back on the air. So we appreciate you. Keep up the good work. We'll talk soon.
8: Thank you, Bill.
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0: Report on the job market for May. There were 172,000 new jobs created. Healthcare hiring remained strong, and leisure and hospitality companies were adding staff. The unemployment rate remained at 4.3%. Chip stocks continue to lose ground today. Lululemon shares opened down 10%. The athleisure company is lowering its outlook for the year after disappointing sales and product launches that fell flat. Shares of Bodycote, a major supplier to the auto industry, are down 11%. Apollo, the investment firm, has pulled back on plans to take over the business for $2 billion. That's your Fox Business Report. I'm Jenny Coselda. Invested in you.
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4: Scattered rain southwest of Sioux Falls primarily this morning. Otherwise, our high today, 85, with a west wind at 5 to 10 miles per hour. For tonight, low temperature at 58, mainly clear. Tomorrow, plenty of warmth around. Our high close to 90, east wind at 10 to 20. We'll finish up the weekend Sunday, high 86. From the Storm Center at Keatherland TV, I'm Brian Karstens.
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6: No Kip Rounds this morning, but we've got Ron Nelson that's come in. While he's setting up, we're going to talk a little bit about David Parker, who's the director of the Outdoor Campus. He was going to talk to us about some of the summer programming that's been lined up, which is already busy with staff wanting to get you excited about heading outside to enjoy it. And certainly the kind of year that we would expect to have a lot of people coming to town, making a difference. And if we happen to see David come in, or he gives us a quick buzz, we'll talk a little bit about that. Kip is with us most of the time in this 9:23 slot of the show, where we do talk about game, fish, and parks and what they're doing. So that is something that has been special for us, and we like to be able to talk about that because we know there's a lot of you out there that enjoy the great outdoors. While Ron is setting up his camera, yes, Ron has a camera, and he has sent a lot of information to me. He said we'd talk a little bit about small talk, election, shoulder surgery. And right now he's struggling a little bit because he's got one arm that works and the other one is just kind of, there it is. He got the earphones over his ears. He's got his glasses on. Ron, good morning.
7: Bill, gee, thanks for the play-by-play. Everybody is now visualizing in this audio medium what's exactly going on here in the studio. But, yeah, I'm moving a little slow here with a busted wing here, but we're getting back to nursing our way back to health.
6: Well, let's talk a little bit about commercial real estate. You're good at that. Update us.
7: Well, I mean, we've been in a, you know, quandary the last, really since COVID, you know. It just seems like every week, year, month, there's some new issue du jour. It seems like that it's kind of an impediment for the industry, I guess you could say. Right now, commercial real estate's probably in one of the better places that it's been in for a while. I mean, deals are flowing nicely. You know, there's always soft spots in some areas. Some areas are stronger than others. But just a lot of buzz going on around town, especially with road construction and just sort of the new things coming. The 85th and I-29 overpass, I mean, that's just going to be almost a game changer. It's a huge new kind of frontier where it's really connecting one of our bedroom communities. On one side of the freeway, you will be in Sioux Falls. You cross over, you'll be in T. So that's about as close of a connection as you can get. And I'll tell you what, it's really a It is a game changer for

0: And so we've seen that Baker development, just exploding, with retail stores on the main exit 73 there off the interstate, Gateway is that street in, kind of heading into T. And lots of industrial. My shoulder guys, Orthopedic Institute is back there. They'll be right off the exit as you get that new interchange built at 85th and I-29. So, that's one example of a lot of things, going on all over town with construction. I think the biggest traffic disruption in town right now with construction, have you been down North Minnesota Avenue lately?
1: A little bit, sure.
0: Oh, my gosh.
1: What a mess.
0: All of the east side, and by the east side, I'm talking about the east two lanes and the center turn lane on Minnesota Avenue from about 6th, maybe it's up to 8th. I'm not exactly sure where. I try to, put it out of my mind, but it's gone. I mean, it is literally all dirt. We had to pick up my daughter from the airport the other night late. And, of course, I'm still having my wife drive for me where possible. I can drive, but I'd rather not with this shoulder, in the wing. And I just said, you are not going to enjoy being relegated down to two lanes in that whole stretch there. But so it goes all the way up kind of to the hill past the law enforcement center and all that, all the way up the hill toward about 3rd where Good Samaritan is. And the game plan is they are going to continue those medians that you've seen, far north Minnesota, kind of at about, I think starting at around about that Good Samaritan at about 3rd, all the way to Russell.
1: Wow.
0: And, there's a little consternation with those medians. There's arguments to both sides, from a safety standpoint and all of that. Of course, I'm a guy that's been putting businesses on Minnesota Avenue, 41st Street for, better part of 40 years. And so, we go out on a site assignment, and what is it that we're looking for a retail business? Access and visibility. Well, you take away your ability to make a left-hand turn into your business, and what have you just lost?
1: A lot of business.
0: A lot of access, virtually, not to say that each lane of traffic is exactly the same numbers, but, approximately 50% of your available customers now, I'm not saying they can't get to you, but, it's a lot harder work to get to you, and some people, customers just say, I'll just go somewhere else. And so, it is a detriment to business. And as you can tell, I got a little bit of passion, about that. But
1: well, you should. That's your business.
0: Kurt Sale, I can't remember if he's still on the city council or I guess just with the election, he is now off the city council. But Kurt is, passionate about it. He's a friend. And, we're talking about seeing if we can make some noise on there, because in my mind, it's taking something away. It's taking one of, in real estate terminology, you've heard of the bundle of rights, but that's one of the rights that you have is your access. And if you put a median there and you don't have any access to 50% of the traffic, in my mind, that's taking something away. And, if you're calling us as a broker to say, what's my property worth now, chances are we're going to say less because of the loss of access. So, I'm not trying to be a negative Nelly here. But,
1: you're just telling the truth.
0: Well, it's truth can sometimes be an
1: all
0: elusive
1: right.
0: moving.
1: Let's talk about some speculation on moving and what happens to the property. Because you had like Top Hat that is looking at moving. But what happens with what's left?
0: Well, that's a whole different topic. Talking about the downtown buzz and what's happening in downtown. And yeah, the Top Hat is on the move. It started off, and I don't really know the drama with her existing property, but it's been kind of a moving target, and end of the day she's saying we've got to move. And so we helped the Top Hat relocating. They're going to probably open in their new location. That's a little fuzzy right now and not necessarily mine to say, but let's just say later this year, maybe late fall, early winter, something like that is kind of the current thoughts. But they're moving into the former Glacial Lakes Distributing at 9th and Main. And so going to be just kind of a whole new vibe for them, kind of a different part of town. It'll be neat because I've learned a lot about that business, and it's kind of
1: I'll
0: a cool business. And, they got a lot of regulars that'll follow them. There'll be a lot of new faces, that are kind of, used to hanging out in that part of town. But that block, Bill, that literally at the corner of 10th and Main, you can walk around that entire block. And I'm talking, if you walk south on Main, you'll get, you know, McKenzie River at the end of the block on 10th. Take a left, you know, walk down by Mama Lotta's and all that, and then make another left on Phillips and just circle the block. You will run into 10 bars or restaurants just not even crossing the street on that same side of the street. If you choose to cross the street on Phillips Avenue, you'll run into 15 bars and restaurants in that tight district. So an amazing concentration of just, you know, entertainment and fun and bars and restaurants and lots of cool places to hang out.
1: You didn't put it in parentheses, but you could have, interest rates.
0: Well, yeah, my goodness. Like I said, commercial real estate, you know, not in a bad place. We're figuring out how to make it work in the sixes. Trump still says it should be in the fours, you know, and he's been fighting for that. And, you know, with some of the changes, the economy settling down in certain respects, a month ago, even we were saying, yeah, we'll probably see at least one rate decrease this year, maybe more. We've got the new chairman of the Federal Reserve now named, Trump's appointee, Kevin Warsh is his name. Should have no problem remembering his last name. It's, you know, in Nebraska, how we say, you know, when your car is dirty, you take it to the car wash.
1: Yep.
0: You know,
1: gotta have an R in that wash.
0: Gotta have that in there. But, you know, with the war in Iran persisting and, you know, all that, instead of rate drops, now the word in Washington is there's a possibly a better than 50% chance of a rate increase now by year's end. So, you know, we're in an election year, and so that's what makes the dynamic, you know, kind of interesting, because clearly you don't want rising interest rates, you don't want war, you don't want high gas prices and things like that, as you are indeed heading to an election and some of the decisions are going to be made based on what's going on and those kinds of things. So it will be interesting.
1: It was funny, I always look for the bold print from you, and yeah, this one, either way, we're still grinding hard, making deals wherever we can.
0: Well, that's just it. I mean, you know, it's been the last 5 years, you know, we've been grinding, and it just seems like, you know, we've been saying all of 26 has been pretty rosy. I mean, it's been kind of a breath of fresh air for, you know, some of the challenges. I'm not saying it's shooting fish in a barrel. I'm not saying it's easy. We're grinding is, you know, what we do in this business. But, you know, things are going a little better, as they sometimes can do in election years. So, like I said, we're still either hell or high water. We're moving forward.
1: You wanted people to call you if they have something they're looking for.
0: Well, I mean, you know, we're kind of dialed into what's going on in the marketplace. So, yeah, feel free to reach out to us. I can be reached at 605-728-7600, Nelson Commercial Real Estate. And Bill, as always, fun to visit about contemporary issues in our marketplace.
1: And you didn't talk too badly with a sling around your shoulder, so
0: hasn't crippled my mouth too much, but tell you what, it was a couple of tough weeks there recovering from shoulder replacement, but we're on the mend.
1: We appreciate you. We'll talk soon.
0: Thanks, Bill.
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0: Brendan Hansen, downtown Sioux Falls. Now, I saw someplace in the notes that you sent me, we needed to do this right off the top, or we needed to make sure we didn't forget it. So what were you talking about, Mr. Hansen?
1: Yeah, well, you know, when I was looking through the event list for this weekend, about 60 events listed for this weekend alone, most of them happening today. So you're going to have to cut me off when you're done listening to me. So the thing I don't want to forget to talk about and to make sure people know is that DTSF is hosting Open Streets tonight. This is our second one of the year of the season. And it's probably one of the more creative programming themes we've done in quite a long time. So from 5 o'clock to 8 o'clock tonight on Main Avenue between 13th and 11th, if you're not familiar with the streets, that is right outside the Pavilion or Mirabella's. We're going to be closing off the street to cars and transforming it into a giant community space gathering. So no traffic, no parked cars, just people enjoying downtown together. This one is especially meaningful because it's a celebration of ARC Inc.'s, or Architecture Inc.'s, 50th anniversary.
0: Wow.
1: Been a long time downtown business, long time supporter of downtown Sioux Falls, not only the neighborhood, but of my organization, and just a company that is beyond creative. So we were talking about how to celebrate their 50th year and get them involved in Open Streets, and we came up with building an 18-hole mini golf course.
0: Wow.
1: Right in the middle of the street.
0: Right in the middle of the street. Oh, my goodness.
1: Yeah, so we called up all the architects, the engineers, any sort of creative business in downtown and said, hey, would you make a hole? And so these holes are incredibly wild. You've got a lot of creative people with a variety of skill sets. And so there's like the Pavilion has created a hole where the ball will go up and over a dinosaur's back. And so they're really going all out. And it's just going to be the most creative and most unique mini golf experience we have in the entire city. So admission is $6 per player. We've got a group rate. So if you want a discount, we can, and you've got four people or more, we can get you in that way. Sanford International is part of this too. They're pulling together prizes for anyone who can get a hole in one on these wild holes. It's just going to be so much fun and so unique. And then, of course, we want you to play the 18 holes and then get out and experience downtown and not just stay there, but go shop, go eat, go see what makes downtown Sioux Falls so special.
0: We don't have room for everything that you have, but pick a couple if you will, and give us a hard hit.
1: You got it. I'll give you three. Two of them are tonight. One is the Art Collective that's also going on at the Washington Pavilion, and then at the Pavilion as well. They're hosting Free First Friday like they always do each month. So free access to the Visual Arts Center, Kirby Science Discovery Center. These two events are particularly why we chose the location we did. We expect there's going to be quite, you know, several thousand people in and around this area. And so just kind of building that energy. So if you've got kids and families, tonight is a really good night to check out downtown. And then that third one I said is just a really fun one this weekend. So it's Saturday. It's tomorrow. But the Paws and Pores Pup Crawl. Really difficult to get that all out. Lots of P's in that. But it's kind of a bar crawl or a pub crawl, but it's about dogs and animals. And so everything is going to go to benefit the Almost Home Canine Rescue, just giving dog lovers a chance to explore downtown with their own dogs while supporting a great cause.
0: All right, we got to get to the director of the Outdoor Campus. We'll talk next week.
1: Sounds good. Thanks, Bill.
0: Have I got David Parker with me?
2: Hey, Bill, how's it going?
0: Well, let's talk a little bit about some of the things that are working for you. I saw quite the list.
2: Yeah, we got a lot going on this summer, so our June and July class registration is already open for folks. So if they're interested in doing some free programming with us and want to learn how to enjoy the great outdoors, we've got that open. And then our August class registration starts July 1st at 8 a.m. And if they want to register, they can give us a call here at the Outdoor Campus at 605-362-2777, or they can check us out on our website at gfp.sd.gov/toc-east. And we're looking at a lot of fun classes. We'll be out fishing, kayaking. We've got some wild game cooking classes, a few shotgun classes, and even going to look into some falconry classes too.
0: David, if people want to look up some of these online someplace, is there a place they can go and they can get right to it?
2: Yep. Yeah. So we've got our website, gfp.sc.gov/toc-east. There's a little tab on there that says programs. You click on that, and it's got everything we've got offering this summer. Otherwise, if they prefer a hard copy, they can sure swing by the outdoor campus and pick one up there. We got a lot of other programs going on, too. We got our annual gear giveaway and gear swap coming up August 8th from 10 to noon. So if folks want to get some free gear to help them get outside, they can swing by that day, and we'll just have a bunch of stuff set up outside, and we can help folks kind of figure out what's their best fit. Otherwise, if folks have extra stuff sitting in their closet they no longer use, we are now accepting donations for that program as well.
0: All right. We appreciate you. Always appreciate you guys being on. People love the outdoors. We just have to make sure they know where to go.
2: You bet. Thanks for having us, Bill.
0: You betcha. We go from there. Have I got a Cat Clark out there?
3: I'm here, buddy.
0: All right, let's talk a little bit about what you've been up to, what people are coming to see you, what are you doing when they get there?
3: We are in full season here out at the golf courses, Prairie Green, Keene Park, and Elmwood, rocking every day. The weather's finally great, and people are getting out and golfing, and it's good to see everybody back for the season.
0: So the changes that have been made, for those that don't know, one of the things is food, but for the other, that place looks entirely different.
3: Yeah. Sometimes I walk in and I'm like, where? Well, hold on. The old building's gone now. It's a 9,000 square foot building, and it's filled. Celebrations room. We just had your company out this week doing their radiothons and things like that.
0: Yes.
3: So it's good to see some familiar faces. But having graduations in the celebrations room for our outings that we have, our corporate outings, charity outings. Having that room to be able to come in after their shotgun and come in and eat. And the food has just been elevated to a level that we can't even imagine. Chef John Prezel is doing an amazing job with our menu. The staff has been really good. So, yeah, a lot of changes, but a lot of learning. But it's all been pretty good so far.
0: All right, so one of the dishes that you appreciate, you think maybe the audience might really sign off on what Chef John can do.
3: I think my favorite go-to, it's a little lighter for if you're going out to play golf, is the chicken bacon ranch wrap. The nine iron turkey club sandwich is really good too, but our number one seller has been the OG smash burger, and people come back and order that again and again and again because it's just a simple smash burger patty with his homemade sauce on there and some cheese, but really, really delicious burger. We've got Chislic on the menu, everything from a steak to a ribeye and all that stuff, too. So kind of something for everyone. Great kids meal with a great price, color-changing cup. The kids love that. And, it's really elevated the food and beverage game for us at Sioux Falls Golf.
0: Cat Clark, appreciate you. We'll talk next week.
3: Thanks, Bill.
0: Have I got a John Gaskins with me?
4: Well, somebody like him, his evil, ugly twin.
0: Oh, my goodness. Could there be anything ugly? Oh, I mean, how you doing, John?
4: Good to hear from you, Bill. I'm doing great.
0: Talk to us about the Canaries.
4: They're on the road right now. They have a long trip, maybe the longest of the year, 10 games away from the birdcage, so they are not home this weekend. So a great opportunity for people to enjoy all the things people have been ramping up to me here on your show. It's going to be a great weekend downtown. But Birds are 12-8, so they've won 60% of their games. They play 100. So if they win 60 games, they're going to have the best record in the league. And nobody has won more games in their league than the Canaries the last 3 years, and they're second in hitting and third in runs this year. And you got Jabari Henry, the best player in the history of the league, not just the Canaries, back in batting this year. And a couple local products in Josh Raywalt, a former University of Sioux Falls product, still one of the better hitters in the league. And a new pitcher from Brandon, South Dakota.
0: Ooh.
4: Dylan Kirkaby just pitched a gem on Wednesday night in Winnipeg.
0: So, other than what you just mentioned with the player or two, who else might the fans come out fall in love with?
4: I mean, everybody falls in love with Jabari Henry, and Mike Hart is a player who's been with the team for about 8 or 9 years. And by now, people have been coming regularly. I mean, they know these guys and they're friends with them. And the wonderful thing about the Birds is they're so accessible to the players. So many kids come up to me during games. Can we get autographs? And yes, after every game, the Canaries will sign autographs, the ones that want to, next to the dugout. But any fan, parent, kid, whoever, whatever age, can get autographs from the entire team, the manager, the mascots, KG and Peep, after every Sunday game. Those are great family days, and so I'm always amazed or intrigued by how certain people, certain kids just get latched on to somebody. They go out to the park and determine, that's my guy, that's my favorite. And it's such a unique part of minor league baseball, and the town and the team have a terrific connection.
0: And while the kids are kind of picking their favorite player, the parents are saying, we're going to remember this for a long time.
4: Yeah, the whole point is to make memories, and we just see so many of the same, kids and families at the park. It continues to multiply year after year. And Sundays are great days. As I mentioned, those are always 4 o'clock games. We have a big kids day on Monday, an 11:05 game a week from Monday. We'll talk more about that next Friday, where a lot of daycare centers will bring big groups of kids out to the park. But I can't imagine a happier place for a kid of any age to be. For the really young uns, we've got a playground that they can play on, supervised by our staff. The middle, the kids 8 to 12 love to chase around fly balls. And for us older kids, a good cold beverage in your hand and, a day, a night to get away from all your cares and worries in the world.
0: Good to visit with you again, John. Keep us posted on the Canaries.
4: You bet, Bill. Have a good one.
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0: Well, we always close our 9 o'clock show on a Friday with Diana Patterson, Sanford Career Opportunities. And I see the word IT. Are there opportunities out there?
11: Yes, good morning. We want to lift up several opportunities that we have in IT, everything from application support. We have a clinical informatics opening. We have a transformation business partner. We have a software engineer. But really, the best way to go check out all the details is to go to our career board at sanfordcareers.com. And some of them are in person in Sioux Falls, but some of them are remote where you can work from home.
0: And you and I always talk about that, and it is great that we do it in Sioux Falls, but we have so many rural areas that need health care, and I'm glad to see Sanford plugging into it.
11: Absolutely. We do have opportunities, too, within the other regions and within all the little towns in between, which we call our network. But really, if you go to the career board and you want to filter by location, you can do that.
0: And not only filter, it doesn't have to be just IT, but people, I would guess, can filter and figure out a position and then follow up.
11: That's perfectly said. Yes, you can filter by job title or even keyword. And then once you apply, if you meet minimum qualifications, your application and resume are sent through to the hiring leader. And then if they want to move forward, that next step would be an interview.
0: Well, and you've been doing this how many years, Diana?
11: Going on 19.
0: You're not that old.
11: I know. I look great on the radio.
0: You do. You would look great any place, from what I hear. And you're always helping people. And you're wanting to make sure that we've got the right people out there at the right locations. And that'll help a lot of folks that are listening today. Diana, we appreciate all you do.
11: Thank you. Appreciate you, too.
0: All right, 10 o'clock hour this morning. Lots of agriculture to talk about. We're going to talk a little bit about the 15th annual Suicide March, which is coming up tomorrow. We'll hear from Lisa Otmore on that. And a few other things that just along the way, we had people say, I want to be on. I want to be on. Well, we'll try to get them on. And we hope that you'll listen because there's a lot of storylines that can make a big difference. We've completed the first hour. Take a little break. Come back at 10:06. We'll talk.
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12: It's a sign of the Trump golden age. I'm Dave Anthony, Fox News. That's what the National Economic Council Director Kevin Hassett tells Fox after double the hiring than forecast for May, 172,000 jobs.
13: Another thing that is probably not going to make the headlines, certainly not in the fake news, is that the numbers keep getting revised up.
12: April's hiring went up to 179,000 jobs. In March, up to 214,000. The unemployment rate stayed the same last month, 4.3%. And President Trump posted on Truth Social, with a great jobs report, stock should go up, not down. But there is selling. The Dow is falling 112 points. The Nasdaq's plunging 478. As for higher gas prices in the Iran conflict, Hassett also tells us,
13: the good news is that when we've seen gas disruptions like this in the past, they've always been temporary.
12: The price at the pump's been falling, now down 34 cents from the peak last month. AAA's national average for regular, $4.22 a gallon now. Making talks to end the conflict more difficult, Iran keeps demanding Israel stop attacking Hezbollah. But Fox's Jeff Paul reports from Dubai.
14: Israeli forces and the Iranian-backed militant group Hezbollah continue to exchange strikes here in the UAE. The longer things go on without a potential peace deal between the U.S. and Iran, the more fear grows here in the Gulf that Iran could continue lashing out at its neighbors.
12: The Senate just before dawn this morning voted to approve nearly $70 billion to fund Border Patrol and immigration enforcement. Controversy swirling around Graham Plattner, the Democrat trying to win a seat in the Senate in Maine, where Fox's Alexis McAdams reports.
15: Ex-girlfriends of Graham Plattner speaking out to the New York Times, saying that he was volatile and toxic. One woman said that he twisted her arm, shoved her into a room, locked her in that bedroom, and said she couldn't come out until she had calmed down. Plattner says, listen, these allegations aren't true, but I wasn't a good boyfriend.
16: There are some allegations in this piece that I just want to be kind of unequivocal about are simply not true.
12: That's Graham Plattner on MS Now. 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
19: From the Keller.com News Center, I'm Tom Rooney. Former President Joe Biden will be in Sioux Falls today to rally South Dakota Democrats. He's the keynote speaker for the McGovern Day dinner in Sioux Falls tonight. State Party Chair Shane Merrill says it's a privilege to welcome the former president, who served with George McGovern, Tim Johnson, and Tom Daschle. A battle of endorsements is taking shape in the runoff race for mayor in Sioux Falls. Former candidates Greg Jamison and Joe Batchelor, who finished third and fourth in Tuesday's balloting, endorsed Jamie Smith, who finished second. That prompted criticism from GOP gubernatorial frontrunner Toby Doden, who labeled Smith as a radical left-wing legislator in a Facebook post. Doden called on Sioux Falls voters to unite behind Christine Erickson instead. There will be a major changing of the guard in the South Dakota legislature in January. Unofficial results show 16 incumbents were defeated in Tuesday's primary. The majority of those who lost this year were newcomers who ousted incumbents 2 years ago. And community members are rallying around the owner of Pinn's Bowling Alley in Del Rapids, which was destroyed by fire. The local Dairy Queen is collecting donations for the Pinn's Employee Relief Fund and matching donations up to $2,500. Julia Kay, a sister station, Big Country 92.5, reported from the scene of the fire yesterday that community members were in shock as they watched the blaze destroy a business that had drawn them all together.
20: Pins is a place everybody in Dells has gone to, and Casey is this amazing chef, really, who's brought so much good food to Dells and just such a great family environment for the community.
19: No one was injured. The cause is still under investigation. From the Kello.com News Center, I'm Tom Rooney.
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22: Scattered rain to the west and southwest of Sioux Falls this morning. Otherwise, partly sunny this afternoon. High temperature 85 with a west wind 5 to 10. Forecast low tonight, 58, partly cloudy. Plenty warm tomorrow, high close to 90 in the afternoon. And we'll be back in the mid-80s on Sunday. Chance of rain late. From the Storm Center at Keloland TV, I'm meteorologist Brian Karstens.
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23: This old house once knew my children. 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

0: I'm Bill Zortman, and welcome to our It's Your Agribusiness Show. Yes, an election week and a busy schedule of all the things that were attempted, tried, and completed. Of course, agriculture, number one industry in South Dakota, and we always start with Darren Hefty, Ag PhD. Darren, good morning to you.
1: Hey, good morning, Bill. I'm actually out in a cornfield right now doing some checks on our corn plants to see what growth stage they're at, and also determining if we need any more plant food or if we're going to have enough to make it through.
0: What are you kind of thinking as you're doing the early stages of it?
1: Well, I think the corn looks pretty good. It's really growing fast right now, and we're at the point, and this is a real critical time, where the growing point is now above the soil surface. So it stays below for about the first foot of growth, but we've got corn taller than a foot now, and boy, the next couple of weeks with warm weather, if we catch a little moisture, it's going to grow really fast.
0: You know, from your side, you always have the inside look. You and your brother always agree with everything, from what I remember. And
1: oh, absolutely, Bill, absolutely.
0: Just like all brothers, right?
1: No, yeah, that's for sure.
0: So what are you saying when you visit about where you're at, what the summer is going to be like?
1: Well, you know, we're both pretty excited about the opportunity for a good crop. We got everything in timely, and that's about as much as we can control on the front side. So we put the crop out there. Now we try to take care of bugs and weeds and those kinds of things that are trying to derail our crop, and then we just have to keep praying for rain. And, you know, one of the things that we were debating about a little bit in the alfalfa with the first cutting, there were quite a few aphids that came on about the last week or so before we cut. I was really wanting to spray ahead of that, and it was just right at that nip and tuck point where it's getting too close. We're going to be cutting pretty soon. We just as well wait till after. And so kind of went with Brian on that one. We'll see if that was the right call, Bill. But as the second cutting is starting to regrow, that's something that not just us, but a lot of farmers across the state have noticed. Boy, there were a lot of aphids that came on kind of late. It was a cool spring, and so sometimes the timing is a little different on the farm depending on what the weather is. And so just, you know, constant debates every week. That's why I'm out in the cornfield today. We made a couple decisions on killing weeds, and we went with my choice on that one, Bill, so I'm just making sure it all worked out good.
0: You know, we had a chance to talk a little bit about the elections, a surprise that we had with the guy that was leading the race, beating the governor and beating the congressman. And for the most part, what did you see with that gentleman from Aberdeen that made such a difference?
1: Well, I'd say this, and we see the same thing with any farm group or any anything that gets down to local communities. One of the most trusted people is the farm wife. And when candidates' wives speak out and just speak openly and honestly, I think you can really tell a lot about who those individuals are. And I don't think there's anything negative. I don't think we had any negative candidates running, but certainly one candidate stood out. His wife came out and just talked about who that person was, and I think people believed him. And I think it's also kind of good, and I don't have anything against any of those politicians that were running that have been in for a long time. I think they're all pretty good guys. But to have somebody from the outside come in and run, I think it's refreshing, whether you like that particular candidate or not. I think it's just refreshing that, hey, it isn't going to be somebody from the establishment every time. It's okay for a newcomer to get in, and we'll give them a chance.
0: You know, it was interesting to hear all of the candidates that were saying, Doden actually beat Roden in the West? How did that happen?
1: Yeah, it's always confusing when there's so many candidates. And honestly, I think we had some good ones there. So we had a lot of good choices, and everybody's got different views. And my wife and I were talking about it before we went to vote of, well, which one are you going to pick? And I think that's kind of interesting when it's not just cut and dried that, oh, yeah, there's only one good candidate there. I think we had four of them. And I think you saw it in the election. All four got a pretty good chunk of the vote.
0: Well, we'll keep an eye on it. Anything else we ought to be talking about farm-wise? We could talk about what you do in the afternoon.
1: Well, one of the fun things that we get to do each day is my job, Bill. My job's fun, just like yours is. I get to talk to people from all over the country. We do a show called Ag PhD Radio. It's on at 2 p.m. Central on Sirius XM 147. And on Fridays, our phone lines are open, so we just take calls all throughout the show and try to help folks out with agronomic topics.
0: Darren Hefty, we appreciate you. Let's talk next week.
1: Sounds great. Thanks, Bill.
0: One of those that's kind of helped us with the elections, what's going on, the inside on the political side, is Casey Crabtree. Casey, good morning to you.
2: Bill, it's good to join you here on a Friday, a beautiful Friday up here in Madison.
0: Well, and we got a little sunshine here. We were a little worried about some of the severe weather that was going to dance through early this morning. We didn't see much of that. But from your side, we got to talking a little bit yesterday about the politics. Any surprises you saw? And if there were surprises, why?
2: Yeah, I think so. You know, when I look at things, you know, wearing my state Senate hat and looking at the legislative races, you know, lots and lots of primaries were happening across the 35 districts, east to west, north to south, across South Dakota. I think something that's really interesting to point out is in 2024, the June 2024 election, we had 17% turnout. At the turnout last, or on Tuesday of this week, we had 34.55%. So almost double the turnout. In that 2024 election, a surprising number of incumbents lost. Generally, in South Dakota, legislators, incumbents retain their seats. They lost 14 of them lost in 2024. On Tuesday, 15 lost. Some of those were just one term legislators. So, interesting numbers when you look at that overall. And I think, you know, for South Dakota generally, we have about a 30-40% turnover in the legislature every single year, or every 2 years. And a lot of that is just folks retiring. Of course, we've got term limits in South Dakota, so there is no such thing as career politicians at the legislative level. Those are, you know, public citizens that are working as public servants. So it's a different type of setup than what you see in Washington, D.C. But an interesting number there being 15 incumbents that were replaced.
0: From your look at 2026, what do you see the summer months bringing, not only with the elections, but good, bad, and maybe even indifferent?
2: Well, for the first time, you know, in our state's history, we're having a runoff when it comes to the governor's election. And we'll see that from the primary standpoint. Then, of course, those the successful person between Toby Doden and Larry Roden will go into a general election right after. A majority of the legislature is really set in their primaries. So that's already set for the Republicans to have a supermajority just based on that. There's some obviously some more races that'll happen in the legislature in November as well. But what you're going to see is, I think, a chance for the legislature to start, you know, some of their work, some of their policy work, probably before you have the executive branch starting that. And that's unique, and that's just based on some of this timing. But that'll be a chance for the legislature to really tackle the issues that matter most for people at home, and that is affordability, and that is public safety. Things that are critical across all of our districts, across all of our state. And so loud and clear, you know, folks are telling us that it's going to do things to drive more money back to pockets of hardworking South Dakotans on the affordability issue and make sure that we're keeping our families and communities safe here. And so we'll have a chance in the legislature to get a jump start on that.
0: I had talked with Darren Hefty about what I saw that kind of jumped out at me. I was so surprised. And then I mentioned it in our conversation with you. And that was Mrs. Doden to be such a plus Aberdeen farmer running against the governor. And it's the wife that says a couple of things that maybe made the difference.
2: Well, I think in South Dakota, and this is true across the board, I mean, in South Dakota, we value families. And, in fact, I'm riding with mine on the way to a baseball tournament this weekend. So that's what we're doing right now as we're traveling the road and talking with you. But, families are, what's most important to us in South Dakota. And I think when you can hear, from somebody's, wife, kids, you know, husbands, et cetera, that really shapes who a person is. And I think, you know, you look at the two governor's candidates that remain, both of them have wonderful families. I've had a chance to meet them and know many of them, and they're great families and good family men, and I think that's important. We should want that from our leaders.
0: Well, it's going to be interesting, and we appreciate you weighing in. Keep us posted. You're out there. You see things, hear things that we have no idea. So you're kind of a spy for us. So please, please keep it up, okay?
2: Sounds good. Thanks for having me on, Bill.
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0: Welcome back. It's our agribusiness show, last show of the week. We start this side of the clock with the Plains Commerce Bank. Nolan Clark, having worked with a lot of banks through the years, Nolan, I can tell you that they have provided lots of help to farmers and businesses, newly married couples, and some of those that might be just a little older.
1: Good morning, Bill. You know, that is a good point there to make, is that, you know, while this is the agribusiness show, and while I am an ag banker, our bank here will handle just about every single request thrown at us. Doesn't matter if it's for a child's account, if it's somebody right out of high school or college looking to start a family or maybe get married or look towards retirement. All those different scenarios, we have someone here. If it's buying a house, selling a house, you know, looking to invest, looking for trust, and then, of course, looking to maybe purchase a vehicle, CDs, and then, of course, the agribusiness part of it, all of the all-encompassing options that you'll have out there for real estate purchases or machinery purchases and operating lines. So we are definitely a one-stop shop, and we pride ourselves on being able to help each and every person that comes through the door.
0: You know, we've been talking about this for a year plus now, of all the things that you guys offer. I'm a little surprised I'm not hearing some of the other banks jump in and say, but we do this and we do that. I haven't heard that. So you guys must have some things that are going on that are making quite the difference.
1: Well, you know, what I would say is a lot of banks probably offer the same kind of products and services, but the difference for us, I feel, is that we pride ourselves on sticking to our community bank roots. And the fact is,
11: we treat each and every person like a person and not a transaction. And for each person that comes to the door, whether or not we're able to help them, we're going to sit down and we're going to listen and give them the due time they deserve and try to help them in whatever way that is. Maybe it is not a situation where we're going to be able to help them here at the bank with all of our different departments that we do have. But at the same time, we're going to make sure we try our best to help them in some way. Our goal is to add value to every conversation, whether that's somebody here at the bank that can assist them, or if it's somebody outside of the bank, we're going to also go the extra mile, and we're going to try to help make those connections with people outside, if that's the case. So that way they leave here knowing, hey, I'm getting some answers, or I got, you know, the person to go to, because we are definitely very involved in all our communities. But me speaking specifically here in Sioux Falls, we are definitely involved in the Sioux Falls community, and we have a lot of really strong connections with different professionals, and we're always looking to help others.
0: And Gary Popke has been one of the best for us, and I've got a sister that is way out in Colorado, needs a little help with one of the transactions that we're doing as a family, and Gary was right there to make a difference. That's not the easiest thing in the world to do.
11: Yeah, I would say the addition of our trust and wealth management department has just been so big for us here at the bank, because Gary has been doing this for a lot of years. You know, and I know Cameo has a lot of experience with all of the different parts of the trust and wealth management. So their addition has been very welcomed for us, because like you said, that it's not normal that somebody's able to take the idea or take an issue and just run with it and make sure that they help that person all the way through. So having people like that at the bank, where you come with an issue or a question or anything, and we don't quit after maybe one answer, we're going to go that extra mile, and we're going to try to assist you all the way through, because at the end of the day, if you have a good experience with us, you know, then that's when you're going to talk positively about the bank, and that's what we want. We want people to feel proud of where they bank and proud to say, you know, Plains Commerce is really strong. They did really well for me. You should go talk to them. And that is always going to be the best way to get our name out there, is word of mouth, because when we have testimonials from our customers, that is always the most positive thing and honoring thing that we can have.
0: Nolan Clark, appreciate the visit. We'll talk next week.
11: Thanks, Bill.
0: Sarah Heinrich has the Growing Harvest Network next.
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0: is already increasing. China imported 3.33 million metric tons of U.S. soybeans in April, more than double the 1.38 million imported during the same month last year. China has started placing orders for soybeans that are being planted right now across the U.S., Vaden said, adding, we expect them to honor their commitment and continue increasing purchases of American soybeans.
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2: Scattered rain southwest of Sioux Falls, primarily this morning. Otherwise, our high today, 85, with a west wind at 5 to 10 miles per hour. For tonight, low temperature at 58, mainly clear. Tomorrow, plenty of warmth around. Our high close to 90, east wind at 10 to 20. We'll finish up the weekend Sunday, high 86. From the Storm Center at Gelderland TV, I'm Brian Karstens.
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6: Welcome back. It's our agribusiness show, and we start this side of the half hour with Matt Swenson, Swenson Commodities. Matt, what are you seeing at mid-morning?
7: Well, we've got more energy market. We're down $1.94 in crude, 91 on two. Stock market's down 94 points as well, 7506 in the S&P, 51,805 down 229 in the Dow Jones. We are 790 lower, or 770 lower than NASDAQ, 29,792. Gold also down $1.10, 43.53. Silver's down 480 today. Grains four lower and corn to three lower. Beans are a penny and a half lower. Wheat's down, steady on the day in Chicago wheat. Hogs are down 280 in July at 98.80. Cattle are up $1.70 to 262 higher in that market. And Bitcoin's trading 2,600 lower to 61,000. Down 267 or 2,675 for the day.
6: People want to get numbers early in the morning, later in the afternoon. Can you guys help them?
7: Yeah, then give us a call at 605-335-5570.
6: All right. We'll talk to you next week.
7: All right. Thanks.
6: Have I got Lisa Ottmer with us?
8: You certainly do.
6: Lisa, you guys have a big event tomorrow, and I'm seeing 600 or so expected to help raise some awareness.
8: Yep. We're pretty confident that we're going to exceed that number even. The registration numbers are just going up and up every day. Tomorrow morning, downtown Sioux Falls at Favik Park, we have our 15th annual Step Forward to Prevent Suicide Walk. Program starts at 9 o'clock, but we encourage people to show up early and park in the Avera parking lot across the road for free parking. And we've got lots of information for survivors who've lost people to suicide, lots of support, lots of information, and just kind of a good time for people to get together and share their loved ones and, kind of go through that grieving process and just know that they're not alone during this time.
6: You know, each year you have keynote speakers. This year you've got Brian and Dodie Young.
8: Yes, Brian and Dodie are going to be sharing their message of losing their son Isaiah a couple years. Just a young guy. He was, I believe, 19 years old, and they did not have any signs at all. And it's just so sad. You know, he was a very well-liked boy, very successful. He was an athlete. He had a lot of friends, good in school, all of that stuff. Was struggling inside, and people just didn't know, you know. So that's one thing that the Helpline Center really strives to do is educate people, you know, whether you're struggling yourself, to let you know that there's help out there and there's hope, and this too shall pass. Whatever it is you're struggling with, you know, it'll get better.
6: You guys talk about serving thousands of people every year by connecting individuals to, resources and support, providing referrals, building community volunteers, and this march.
8: Yeah, exactly. So, yeah, the Helpline Center does a lot. Very proud to work for that agency. We've been around for over 50 years. And the big thing that we do specialize in is that suicide care for those survivors who've lost people to suicide, and then also the mental health.

0: self-awareness and just bringing the topic of suicide to the forefront and letting people know that, again, they're not alone. There's help out there. There's resources. There's people who care. And we've got support groups. We've got educational classes. We've got books. We've got all sorts of things. And they're all free and open to anybody in the state of South Dakota. Don't have to be in the Sioux Falls area specifically. We serve the entire state. But yes, all of the donations that are raised during the Step Forward Walk tomorrow morning will benefit the Helpline Center and our suicide prevention programs.
1: You've done most of these 15 years, haven't you?
0: You know, I've actually only been with the Helpline for a few years now.
1: What?
0: So this will be my, I know, I was at the Home Builders forever.
1: Yes, you were. I remember that.
0: That's right, yes. But yeah, this will be my third go around with this event, and it just grows every year, and just amazing volunteers and sponsors and the committee that works behind the scene. We could not do it without them. And just the overall support from the community in general. We get donations from over 22 states for this annual event.
1: Wow.
0: And it's absolutely incredible just to see the support and comfort from those that really want to help people who've lost loved ones to suicide.
1: All right, we're talking 9 o'clock tomorrow morning. If people still want to be a part of it one form or another, can they do that?
0: Most definitely, yes. They can pre-register online at helplinecenter.org. Otherwise, we do have online on-site registration if that's easier for you. But like I said, make sure you show up a little before 9 o'clock. There's going to be lots of people there, and we want to make sure you're situated and all checked in before the program starts at 9 o'clock. And then after the program, we'll have a 1.5-mile walk. Totally optional. You don't have to, but most people do. And it's just a good time to remember those that have died by suicide.
1: Step Forward to Prevent Suicide. That is the stamp that's on my mind right now. And for the most part, Lisa, it was important that we get you on, and we'll have you back on Monday to give us a little report.
0: That sounds great. Thank you, Bill.
1: All right. One of those events that just kind of pulls your heartstrings. Lots of families have been affected, and they're trying to help other families not be in that same shape. Lots more to talk about. Stay with us.
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1: Well, for the last few years, we've had a chance to visit with some of those that came from Ukraine and what's happening in that part of the world. We always thought that maybe things would ease, but they haven't. They've gotten more difficult. Ala has joined us this morning. Ala, what are you seeing? What are you hearing? What's disturbing to you?
7: Good morning. It's definitely looking back at when we started getting updates together. It did seem like it's important for everyone to know because it's just so unexpected to be in the center of Europe, to start a war there. And I was very sure that it would not last more than a couple weeks. Well, now we're into year number four with the war in Ukraine, and there's still no signs of it ending, unfortunately. What's something to watch for, or to research for, to make sure you're getting the news out of that part of the country, is just the amount of bombing and attacks on the civilians in Ukraine. Some people might think that it's just on the front lines that people are in danger, or those that chose to protect the country are in danger, but it's actually citizens of the entire country that are struggling. And that, of course, means that a lot of people, especially those with kids, have moved west. And some of them moved west into western parts of Ukraine that are safer, not 100% safe, but a lot safer. And then a lot of people moved west into Europe, actually millions of people. And then about 100,000 people moved as far west as U.S. To find safety.
1: From my perspective, I have been surprised at your family, one by one, in most cases. Maybe a couple of you came at the same time. But, I mean, you just went up the chain as far as mom and dad and kids. And one thing that I did see, and I was asked by a state chamber to go out and watch and listen to some of those appeals from communities that wanted the Ukrainians to work with them because they're such hard workers. All of that really opened my eyes about what Ukraine has done here in South Dakota.
7: Absolutely, and that's what a lot of people would tell me, that maybe they're not following the news because it's just so far away and there's enough to worry about right here in South Dakota and the United States. And I do agree with that, but not a lot of people understand just how many Ukrainians are in our Sioux Falls, South Dakota communities. There's thousands. And those are Ukrainians like myself that have been here for 10 plus years and are citizens and are part of the voting community. And we are the ones that were worried about families, our families back in Ukraine. And some of us got a chance to sponsor our Ukrainian families to come to U.S. So now there's a couple more thousand Ukrainians in the state of South Dakota, in the Sioux Falls area. And all of them, or most of them, are employed and a part of not just our communities, but also our businesses. And there's even a few of them that have only lived here for 4 years since the war started, 3 to 4 years, but they have already opened up businesses, and they might be the ones that are painting your homes or installing signs or windows. This war touched everyone, whether they realize it or not.
1: Okay, answer me the question, because I didn't live in Ukraine, didn't visit Ukraine, but the work standards that we have in South Dakota with the people that are already here and those from Ukraine, they must mash together very well.
7: They do. Ukrainian work ethic is really, really strong. We're still coming from a country that's still building itself and growing and developing. So that comes with very high unemployment rates as new businesses are trying to make it work. So a lot of us are almost growing up competing for jobs. So we know that showing up on time, working as hard as you can, putting in all your creativity and kind of care into your work is the minimum expectation. So those are the work standards that we're coming with. In a lot of cases, myself working here in this business for 13 years, a lot of my leadership says that I don't work as somebody of my own generation. I work as somebody maybe a generation or two back. So that's how I would compare work ethic is how your older generations show up for work. That's how Ukrainians are showing up for work.
1: What I remember is your mom coming and then your dad coming from Ukraine. They didn't want to leave the house. They didn't want to leave the country, what they had been looking for. And for the most part, you guys came, you've made it successful, and your family is here.
7: Absolutely. And that's what I look at every day as I'm watching the news and as I'm trying to figure out what is it that I can do to help. I try to reflect back and just appreciate the safety that South Dakota has provided for my entire family. And our little town of Salem has provided that safety for my sisters, my parents, their little kids. So that's what's warming up my heart, that South Dakota is open to this kind of immigration, and we can all live together and kind of give each other our best.
1: So did you even know where South Dakota was when you moved?
7: No. 13 years ago, like I said, I was looking for an agricultural internship. So I guess knowing what I know about South Dakota now, I'm not surprised that it has led me to South Dakota. But for me, it was just a business name on a piece of paper, and I wasn't going to stay here longer than my internship required. But it's something about South Dakota that just was really close to heart, and I think that's what a lot of Ukrainians are finding out. As you read about South Dakota or see it on pictures, it just looks so small-town American, so foreign to Ukrainians. But as soon as you actually come to South Dakota and to Sioux Falls, you realize, yes, it looks very different, but at the same time, the people feel really, really close to the people that we have in Ukraine, just the warmness, and then again, the agricultural tendencies of this area are close to heart for a lot of us, and then also the four seasons. We enjoy having winters here and hot summers.
1: I would guess watching news clips from Ukraine and other countries that not far from where Ukraine was, is pretty tough.
7: Absolutely. I think going through the beginning and now the middle of the war in your own home country, even not being there but having your family there, your friends are still there, watching those videos just changes how you look at a war. You don't think about it as, oh, it's just a necessity or this is going to keep all of us safe. I know the political reasons behind the conflict, right? And some of them you can reason more than others, but I cannot help and think about just regular people that are getting cut up in this. And in most of the cases, it is not their fault, and they don't even know what the two big powers are fighting for. They just know that they're losing homes, they're losing safety, they're losing simple things like they can't go to work anymore, they can't enjoy little playgrounds or trails out in their own neighborhoods. They're losing their homes, losing their friends and family. That's what I look at anytime I see conflict, and not necessarily trying to find a reason why.
1: You know, I mentioned having traveled a little bit with some of the chamber people around the state, looking to see what they could do with Ukrainians, if they could get more to come to locations like Sioux Falls or this part of the state. And I was amazed when I would talk to them maybe 6 months later and some of these people came, they said, that was one of the best things we ever did, was to go out and say, please come work with us. And they did. They worked very hard.
7: They do. And I sure hope that because it's more of a federal decision than it is state decision, I think the state is very open to welcome more Ukrainians, but we need federal support out there to just support the right kind of immigration where the jobs are there, the community involvement is there, the community is ready to welcome a certain number of immigrants. I think there's good ways to do it. And I hope that with time, more and more people and those people that make decisions realize that it can benefit all of us, not just the immigrants.
1: Ala, appreciate the visit. If you got things that we need to know, call us.
7: Thank you.
1: All right. Who we got? Mr. Tree? Yeah. John Ball, good morning to you.
8: Good morning, Bill.
1: I see some bright sunshine in downtown Sioux Falls. You're on the road someplace. What are you seeing?
8: Well, I'm over by Vivian right now, and also just wonderful sunshine. However, even better, as I've been traveling the state this last few days, is I've driven in a lot of rain, particularly in the evening, and boy, do our trees need it, as well as the crops. So this is actually turning out to be a pretty good week. We've had good spots of moisture from West River to East River, as I'm sure Laura's talked about, and that rain was really needed to get everything out of the drought stress that we've been in sort of the last, couple of months.
1: Wow. Of course, you teach about trees. Mm-hmm. What are you telling them about the 2026 year?
8: Well, the 2026 year so far is a mixed bag. Believe it or not, Bill, right now I'm still getting pictures. People tell you, what's been feeding on the leaves of my trees? I don't see anything. That's still all frost injury from that cold snap we had way back in April. As we talked about on your radio show then, is that there were blackened tips, particularly on lilacs, because they got just caught with the frost. And, of course, that blackened area has fallen away now, and the tips of the leaves look tattered like somebody's been chewing on them. But we can't blame bug. This is all that frost that we had. So, you know, what we're seeing now is kind of remnants of early 2026. And by the way, June is often one of our wettest months, and I'm hoping that happens this year as well, because we do have a shortage of rain. I mean, as I'm crossing the state, a lot of those stock ponds that I used to see full at this time of year, I mean, you could walk across them. They were just as dry as dust. So everybody needs some rain.
1: Well, and the agriculture people we talked to at the start of this show, in this agribusiness show, were talking about not only did we need some rain, we needed it darn quick.
8: Yep. Yep, that's absolutely true. I mean, it's trees, corn, you pick the crop. They all needed rain at this time. And we got some good rains, not this sudden gully washer, which comes down, but, you know, these kind of nice seeping rains. So, you know, that's good. Folks, if you're watering your trees, you're probably still going to need to here in the next week or two. By the way, as a reminder, our lindens will be in bloom here in the next couple of weeks. And they just have this beautiful fragrance. We've got lots of them in the Sioux Falls area, wonderful trees. And as you and I talked about last time, the Harvest Gold linden is one of my favorites. It's from Mongolia, the Asian equivalent of South Dakota. So they can take our wacky weather, our warm to hot summers, our cold winters, and the fact that those two events can occur within a day of each other in spring and fall. So it's a great tree.
1: John Ball, Mr. Tree, one of the most popular guests I've ever worked with. I will tell you that.
8: Thanks, Bill. Bye.
1: Laura Edwards, she's going to check the weather next.
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1: Welcome back. It's your agribusiness. Have I got a Laura Edwards out there today?
11: Hi, I'm here, Bill.
1: Well, a tree was talking about rain wouldn't hurt anybody's feelings. Is that what you're seeing?
11: Yep, I think that's true up here, too. You know, looking at up here in Aberdeen, we've had probably 1.5, 2 inches over the last week or so. And, you know, soils, gravel roads, all of that, all the mud is going away pretty quick. So I think the same is even more true down south where we've had some very long, severe drought conditions. And so from what I hear, fields and everything are recovering very nicely. And from each of these rain events, we've seen some high wind through some of the thunderstorms, but it doesn't sound like too much damage, at least on the agriculture side. You know, things are pretty small yet this early in the season. So hopefully, cross fingers, we can still get some timely rains because this is really really an important time for water right now.
1: You know, it's been kind of crazy as far as some of the weather we've had. But for the most part, people are still needing the moisture. Tree is worried a little bit about the trees. So there's a lot of things that we just don't know. And a climatologist like you can make us all feel very good as we close the week.
11: Yeah, I think, you know, as far as trees go, they need a lot more water, right? Especially in the spring season where they're flowering, blooming, leafing out. You know, that's a water-intensive time. I don't know if that's what Dr. Ball said also, but soil moisture is improving in the Sioux Falls area. When we look at the data over the last week to 2 weeks, we're seeing gradual improvements in soil moisture down to 40 inches, so through most of the profile there. And that's good news, especially for trees, shrubs, you know, some of those things that have some deeper roots. But we are seeing, too, the improvements on shallow, on the topsoil, which is helping our gardens, our young plants, our crops that have just been seeded. We're still a little challenged with some of the central part of the state that has been drier lately. Their topsoil is drying out a little bit and starting to see some drought stress, I think, when we get into these hotter days here in the coming week.
1: You know, as you listen to the radio and watch the television and they're talking about these storms coming across the state, you just never know which direction the wind's going to blow, if it's going to be southeast, northeast, just straight east. Just cause us all to keep our eyes open, even if it's 11 o'clock at night.
11: Yeah, that's true. We can see stormy weather, or what we might call interesting weather, any time of the day or night. But more often we see in the evening hours. We did see some heavier rainfall overnight over the last day or so. But the Carpenter, just Smet area over to about the Brentford area, Westington Springs, I should say, they've had an inch to over 2 inches just in the last day. I know further in the southwest they've had some flooding. Clear Lake had some flooding earlier this week. So, yeah, some of that can happen at nighttime hours. So it's always a good idea to have your weather radio, some kind of alert system that can wake you up if you need to in the middle of the night.
1: So the hardest hit areas as far as storm damage this week have been?
11: You know, it's kind of been a mixed bag. I was just looking at that. We've seen we've had six tornadoes in the state so far this season, a couple in Tripp County north of Winter, and then the other three have been just west and south of Sioux Falls, so pretty nearby to where you guys are. And we've seen more hail reports also in that southeastern corner of the state. So that has kind of been more of the hot spot here for severe weather. Up north, all along the North Dakota border, there was a lot of severe wind report up that way, but less of the hail. So really depends where you're at. The northwest corner of the state has been very quiet. Officially, the Storm Prediction Center with NOAA has no reports of any severe hail or wind or anything in the northwest corner of the state. So they've been very quiet so far this year.
1: Well, I'm headed to Iowa for a couple of important meetings this afternoon, and I know that I've got a lot of family that's there. Are they going to be giving me tales of woe with all the rain they've had, more than we've had in South Dakota?
11: Yeah, it could be. And they've had a lot more severe weather this year as well. They've had over 50 tornadoes across Iowa, a lot in that northwest corner. So as you're traveling through, you might see a few areas of damage along the way. But yeah, they've certainly had a lot more active weather this year.
1: Laura Edwards, appreciate you. Appreciate our audience. We'll be back Monday. Appreciate Norm for all he does. For now, our time is up. Thank you for yours.
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12: A surprise in the new jobs report. I'm Lisa Brady, Fox News. With more hiring than economists expected, not only for May, with 172,000 jobs created, but also in revisions for the past few months.
13: The unemployment rate remaining the same here, but this huge jobs numbers will mean the Federal Reserve will look at this and possibly pause interest rates for the foreseeable future because you have strong job growth. Now, if you look back at the revisions on this, both March and April were revised up a huge number, 93,000 jobs. Now, the number of jobs for the past 3 months shows that the fear of artificial intelligence replacing jobs maybe just hasn't materialized yet.
12: Fox Business's Edward Lawrence at the White House, where National Economic Council Director Kevin Hassett says the Trump economy is creating a golden age, telling Fox,
14: "We've got all these factories, the $18 trillion in factory spending. It's starting to really, really show up."
12: But inflation is outpacing wage growth in the latest numbers, and there's a sell-off on Wall Street. President Trump posting stocks should go up with a great jobs report. He heads later today to a Wisconsin for a roundtable event focusing on farmers who've been hit by higher fuel prices and fertilizer costs during the conflict with Iran. China's president will visit North Korea next week for the first time in nearly 7 years.
15: The trip will be the latest in a series of steps by China to reinforce its close ties with its nuclear-armed neighbor. This as North Korean leader Kim called this week for an exponential expansion of his atomic arsenal. And Chinese Coast Guard and Taiwan naval vessels faced off in the waters near the strait between China and the island democracy.
12: Fox's Greg Palcott. Just getting word NASA is telling crew members on the International Space Station to end safe haven procedures and return to normal operations. This after Russia reportedly paused repair work on the latest leak issue inside its service module, which has been docked to the station for more than two decades. 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
1: From the Kela.com News Center, I'm Tom Rooney. A battle of endorsements is taking shape in the runoff race for mayor in Sioux Falls. Former candidates Greg Jamieson and Joe Batchelor, who finished third and fourth in Tuesday's balloting, endorsed Jamie Smith, who finished second. GOP gubernatorial frontrunner Toby Doden chimed in, labeling Smith as a radical left-wing legislator in a Facebook post. Doden called on Sioux Falls voters to unite behind Christine Erickson instead. New Sturgis Mayor-elect Rod Bradley will have to wait a bit longer than expected to be sworn into office. City Administrator Aaron Jordan says officials found a few minor discrepancies while conducting the official canvass.
19: But we're not talking, you know, hundreds of votes. We're just talking a couple votes that, for whatever reason, didn't add up.
1: There weren't enough errors to change the outcome of the elections. Former President Joe Biden will be in Sioux Falls today to rally South Dakota Democrats. He's the keynote speaker for the McGovern Day dinner in Sioux Falls tonight. State Party Chair Shane Merrill says it's a privilege to welcome the former president, who served with George McGovern, Tim Johnson, and Tom Daschle. There will be a major change of the guard in the South Dakota legislature in January. Unofficial results show 16 incumbents were defeated in Tuesday's primary. That compares to 14 in 2024. The majority of those who lost this week were newcomers who ousted incumbents 2 years ago. And an unusual crime of the week in Sioux Falls. Police say a suspect used a power saw to cut a hole in the roof of a business near 41st and Holly on May 30th. The thief dropped down into the building and stole money from the cash register. If you have any information, call Crime Stoppers. Tips leading to an arrest could receive a reward of up to $1,000. From the Kela.com News Center, I'm Tom Rooney.
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21: Scattered rain to the west and southwest of Sioux Falls this morning. Otherwise, partly sunny this afternoon. High temperature 85 with a west wind 5 to 10. Forecast low tonight, 58, partly cloudy. Plenty warm tomorrow, high close to 90 in the afternoon, and we'll be back in the mid-80s on Sunday. Chance of rain late. From the Storm Center at Kettleland TV, I'm meteorologist Brian Karstens.
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22: Welcome in, Friday edition. Clay and Buck, we appreciate all of you hanging out with us. Let's have some fun, get you informed and educated as you roll into the weekend. As I am watching right now on the quad box, Fox News and CNN, panel discussion surrounding Graham Plattner and the revelations that came out in the New York Times article that was finally published yesterday. And we will get into some of those revelations here right off the top momentarily. MSNBC, Trump is discussing adding a Lincoln Memorial Promenade and also the White House Ballroom. So, Buck, this is cover for your boy season on MSNBC. You read the article. I read the article. We will get into it. We have got a loaded program. We will hear from many of you, and we will break all this down. But I thought, Buck, and I'm curious if this was your kind of takeaway. I thought that there were three primary parts of the story. And I would say, just FYI, we have reached out to the woman who had the most, troubling allegations that were levied against Graham Plattner in this particular story, that he had put her arm behind her back, that he had shoved her into a bedroom and refused to allow her to leave, that there was a, that certainly, and we'll play some of the audio of this, that certainly he knew. And I mean, it boggles the mind to believe that anyone could even argue that they did not, that the Nazi tattoo that he got on his chest for almost 20 years, he knew exactly what it was and he described it to her. She had no idea what it was beforehand. She has text messages that she was sending to her girlfriends, that he is clearly lying about the Nazi tattoo, that he is an unhinged guy, I think it's fair to say. He may have physically abused her, and that the New York Times worked their darndest to try to keep this from being as awful of a story as it might have been based on what some of the women had said. Here's another part of this book. He said, and the campaign didn't even dispute it, and you might need to turn down the radio a little bit because this is unfortunately pretty crude. He said if a man ever tried to break into his apartment, that he would rape him, but not in a gay way. And the campaign said, yes, that is true. They didn't even, I read that and I went back and I reread it because I said, surely they denied that he said if a guy broke into his apartment that he would rape him, but not in a gay way. And no, the campaign said yes, that he did in fact say that. This is not a mentally well guy. I think that he is going to end up being unelectable. I don't think these are going to be the last revelations that are going to come out. And go figure, a guy who made the choice to get a Nazi tattoo on his chest and kept it for 20 years may not be the greatest decision maker on the planet. And I think there's a full-on panic. Buck, my take is I actually think Republicans benefit if Graham Plattner stays in, because I don't think he can win. So everybody's out there like, oh, Republicans are trying to come after him and get him. Purely from a political perspective, not analyzing morality at all, I actually think this guy is going to continue to have worse stories come out, and I don't think Maine voters are going to show up and vote for him. And this matters nationally, because if they don't flip the Maine Senate seat, they have no chance to flip the Senate seat. All right, I hit a lot there. Is there anything, how would you build upon that?
0: That was a Clay NATO. I'm still trying to get my bearings after that. Look, I think that the replacement would be Mills, right?
22: Yes.
0: If there was a step down by Plattner, the replacement is, I think, a bigger challenge for Susan Collins. Even if it were late in the game, doesn't matter. The money will still be there, but from the Democrats, the name recognition is already there because of her role in the state already. So I'm hoping Plattner stays in. And I think it's also worth noting with everyone these days, you have to be completely turned against by your own side in some way for someone to step down, right? It has to remember why did Biden step down? Because he had dementia and the whole thing was an appalling farce? No, it was because Pelosi and Obama and some of the big heavyweights of the Democrat machine told them you got to go. Why did Swalwell step down? Because big name people in the Democrat and also the women were staffers who would work for him, clearly Democrats, all this sort of stuff. My point here, Clay, is short of something like that, the incentive for the individual is to stay in and try to win it. At some level, winning is the only vindication you can have for your reputation, for your brand after something like this happens. This guy, Plattner, is clearly a scumbag, and the Democrats do not care. They don't care how big of a scumbag somebody is at all, as long as they're going to vote in lockstep with the Democrat apparatus. And so now we see that they're trying to make a pure power calculation about this. We also see in the New York Times, I think that they got this out there so that it would be first of all, the way that they wrote this article was intended to make Plattner seem, yes, like he's damaged, but they talk about his PTSD and his service and he's cleaned things up and there's a little bit of static around how bad he really was with these women and some women like him. And, you know, what they did is they muddied the waters so that any Democrat who wants to vote for Plattner can say, yeah, I don't really believe some of that stuff. It's a right-wing operative who pushed the whole thing. All this, right?
22: Yeah.
0: We'll get more to that, by the way, coming up in a bit. So, Clay, I think that Plattner, he's definitely staying. He's not going anywhere. I think that's probably better for the Republicans, but it also tells you of the ruthlessness of the Democrat machine. And with that, we could also give the happy news. Do you want to give the happy news now? There's some nice news. I didn't know you were going to launch into this one. You're
22: well,
0: all fired
22: I mean,
0: up about this mainly.
22: I'm all fired up about this because we knew that this story was coming. There was a lot of discussion around it. And I should also mention the foremost of the anti-Plattner voices, the woman that was foremost in the discussion, she has published, and maybe we'll read a little bit of her posts on social media, talking about how dishonest the New York Times was in the way that, in her opinion, they covered her story. And so she has said we have offered her the opportunity to come on and tell her story on this radio program, too. Now,
0: Lindsay Fifield, just to be clear, she's out. I mean, her name is out. It's not, you know, she's named in the piece. Yeah. It's everywhere. I mean, we're not. And we think she's going to join us on the program today, I might add. And she should. So we're excited to talk to her about exactly what she thinks happened here, Clay, which is the New York Times position themselves like they're going to be truth tellers and there's going to be a lot more. And then they really kind of laundered the whole thing so that it would have minimal impact against Plattner, which does bring me to you cannot trust the New York Times. They are not journalists. They are activists. Nobody should trust the New York Times. Clay, let me ask you this. Would you ever speak to the New York Times as a source, knowing that it could blow back on you in some way and trust that they would keep you confidential as a source, knowing who you are? I think they would blow me as a source in a heartbeat and not think twice. Hey, that's what it's called. It's called blowing your source. You know what? He knows what I'm saying. And the point is, I think they would put my name out there despite, you know, I'm going to have some coffee or something. I'm going to have some, something over here. You go ahead, sir. Are you okay? Clay needs to collect himself.
22: Oh, I'm sorry. I didn't know they did that for sources. Maybe I would have been a source more often. I have to tell you, I have been of this opinion for a very long time. And I would say this for anyone out there that is talking to any media member, period. Record the entire thing. Record the entire thing. My biggest issue with talking to media at this point is you and I are blessed to be able to sit here for 3 hours and talk. We got other shows that we do. I don't feel like my voice is unheard. And if I'm going to spend the time that is required to talk to a journalist, in quotation marks, to try to get that journalist to write something that I would like to be written, it's not very efficient. I could just say what I think and or say what I believe myself. And if I talk to them for 30 minutes, they might take two sentences of what I said, and it might not be remotely reflective of what the actual conversation was. So, yes, to your point, look, I think that this individual, I think she actually thought, I need to talk to a place like the New York Times. I think she was being strategic and intelligent because she knew that she had vulnerabilities, that they would attack her and say, you're a conservative, you're a right-leaning voter, of course you're going to say something awful about Graham Plattner. So she actually was trying to self-protect her legitimacy by talking in her mind to someone that would otherwise be predisposed to be favorable to Plattner, and then they were favorable to Plattner.
0: All right. I do have, some of you are very astute. I do have a correction to make. Okay. You burn a source, you blow cover. Blow someone's cover.
22: I would say, I would have.
0: Sorry. I come from the CIA where if you, that's you, you, that's you, you, blow, a cover yes. is when you were, well, that would be burn like if you name source. Somebody who's yeah. doing that. You blow someone's cover, you burn a source. Sorry, now we know why Clay was giggling so much.
22: You think about it more in the context of having come from national security and that background. What your information is could, we just saw with John Bolton, could lead to charges. I don't yes. think I've ever had any information that if I gave to somebody, I would get charged with a crime. I'm not in the intel community. I'm not getting blown by sources all the time. And so, and so, you know, just never know how exactly that's going to shake out.
0: Got the intel community is not blowing your cover. And as a New York Times source, you would be burned if you spoke to them. Okay. So now everyone is clear on the terminology. And we have
22: a lot of people out there, Buck, saying maybe I should talk to journalists more often.
0: Oh, boy. It's one of those days. Hey, let's get to the jobs numbers,
22: Friday.
0: Everybody. Let's
22: Friday.
0: Get to the
22: yeah,
0: jobs numbers for a second here. You know what? We're going to hit you with some great jobs numbers when we come back.
22: So, they're going to blow your mind.
0: Clay, for heaven's sake, son, for heaven's sake. Summertime road trips and vacation travel are two ripe opportunities for cyber scammers to steal your credit card information. Whether it's an ATM machine, a credit card reader at a gas station or restaurant, there's plenty of ways for them to plan. You have to stop
22: you
0: laughing, the Clay.
22: You want me to
0: I am doing
22: into a
0: commerce.
22: Different read?
0: I am doing commerce.
22: Do a different read?
0: There's plenty of ways for them to plan malware that copies your info. 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
0: All right, welcome back into Clay and Buck. Let's bring you up to speed with some encouraging news about the economy. CNBC's Rick Santelli here is stunned by the jobs numbers and also the last month revision. The man himself, the man who started the Tea Party back in the day, don't ever forget that, basically by doing what he does here, which is just getting fired up about stuff. Play one.
10: The May jobs report, 172,000. Is there any doubt that this anecdotal evidence about a good labor market has been very correct? That is a really strong number. And last month, well, we had a revision from 115,000 to 179,000, which means the two-month revision has got to be over 90,000. That is a good number. Even manufacturing posted a 7,000 job gain. So how strong is 172,000? That would be the best number since 185,000 in March. These are solid numbers.
0: Clay, looking pretty good. You know, what are you thinking about this?
11: All the people that are out there that are what I would say Pollyannish about where we are right now, I'm not going to apologize for thinking things are good and getting better. I understand that that doesn't mean on an individual basis that every single person is having the greatest financial positions of their lives. But when you look at record high stock prices, Buck, I was looking again. I love looking at data. The numbers on murders are collapsing at a level that I'm not sure anybody has ever seen before. Even in New York City, New York City through the end of May has the lowest recorded murder rate in the history of the city. I've got that data. I'm trying to have some positive stories. I don't want to blow a Friday. I want it to turn out really, really well with all of this data. When you look at what's going on with what's going on with the stock market, murders collapsing. These are great numbers. Really, way more jobs than people were anticipating. The unemployment rate is 4.2%. We have gotten millions of illegals out of this country. The border is completely secure. What I want to start to see happen, if you said, okay, Clay, what is an ideal thing? The overall rate of employment for young men and men 25 to 54, I think needs to go back up because I think a lot of men got frustrated. Candidly, I think a lot of people are sort of sucking off the government teat and taking advantage of all the free money that is out there. And so they're making the decision not to be in the larger marketplace.
22: the most important, I think, number that we can start to see is the percentage of people that are employed, because some people just get frustrated and say, screw it, I'm not going to even try to keep finding a job. I think when you start to look at all these numbers, the data is really, really, really looking positive. And by the way, this day next week, we are going to have the largest IPO in the history of the world. SpaceX is going public. The thing is oversubscribed. They're letting average investors be able to get shares at the IPO price inside of all of your Schwab accounts.

0: day. 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
2: I'm Jerry Willis, and this is the Fox Business Report.
3: An upbeat report on the job market for May has pushed interest rates higher, and that has investors concerned that rates will stay higher for longer. Stocks are losing ground. Despite mixed messages on the Iran conflict, crude oil prices are under $100 a barrel. West Texas Intermediate in the $91 range, Brent crude at $93. Lululemon Athletica shares are down about 10%. Its sales slumped in the recent quarter. New products were disappointing, and it's lowering expectations for the year. Lululemon says sales could be down as much as 1%. Shares of Host Hotels and Resorts are up nearly 1%. Analysts say the Real Estate Investment Trust is likely to see a boost from the World Cup. They're expecting demand to pick up for hotel rooms in coming weeks. That's your Fox Business Report. I'm Jenny Coselda. Invested in you.
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5: Scattered rain southwest of Sioux Falls primarily this morning. Otherwise, our high today, 85, with a west wind at 5 to 10 miles per hour. For tonight, low temperature at 58, mainly clear. Tomorrow, plenty of warmth around. Our high close to 90, east wind at 10 to 20. We'll finish up the weekend Sunday, high 86. From the Storm Center at Keatherland TV, I'm Brian Karstens.
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9: Dan Clay and Buck. 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The accuser of Graham Plattner that was foremost in the New York Times article is going to be on with us to share her story and why she feels like the New York Times did not do a fair job of conveying her story. And so that will be at 2:30. Her name is Buck Lindsay. I want to make sure that I get her
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9: Name right. Feifeld. So she will be on with us at 2:30, about 2 hours from now. I know we had a bunch of positives. The overall stock market continues to set records, not necessarily today, but the numbers are spectacularly good when it comes to new jobs. And we played that audio for you. Let me also hit you with something that is not great, Buck. California vote counting, and I feel like there's just a calculated decision to pretend that this counting is not going on. I am increasingly troubled. It looks like Spencer Pratt, as these mail ballots have come in, and basically if you voted by mail, according to the numbers that are coming in right now, there is almost a 0% chance that you voted for Spencer Pratt or that you voted for Steve Hilton. And for a lot of you out there, I think that is hard to explain how that could be possible. Legitimately, nobody who is actually voting by mail is voting Republican at all, because you look at these numbers and as they come in, it's crazy. Tens of thousands of people are voting for Nitya Raman, and almost no one is voting for Spencer Pratt. So Spencer Pratt's people all showed up in person and voted. And then all of the people that are Democrat voters are now showing up and voting for others. So Spencer Pratt is now a substantial underdog to advance to the runoff. Also, Steve Hilton. I can't even imagine how frustrating it is to be Steve Hilton right now. In fact, let's get him on if we can again, Allie, maybe Monday or Tuesday after another weekend, because it's not going to be much closer to being counted there either. Steve Hilton is comfortably, not even like, he was in the lead when everybody voted in person. He has a huge lead. Now, as all of these ballots continue to tick in, the ballots can still arrive up to a week after Election Day. Let me repeat that. You can still be filling out your ballot today in California. They have 7 days after Election Day under which ballots can still be arriving, and they are still able to count them. It's one of the craziest things that I have seen, that California has gone back in time to an era where they're slower counting votes than they were in 1890. And I think everybody out there who is listening to us right now, you guys know that the reality is they're doing this for a reason. Why did they change the rules in California so that they could have counting go on for weeks? No one benefits on the Republican side. We know this. They have the ability to corral and get as many votes out there as they possibly can. And so my concern would be, if I'm Steve Hilton, the votes just keep coming in. We've seen this before. We saw it happen in 2020. The entire concept of mail ballots is it's a license to cheat. It just is. And the fact that we are allowing mail ballots like this, and by the way, I'm not talking about if you are overseas, if you're a tiny pinprick of the number of people, we get that, right? That serve overseas and you're not in the country. Millions and millions of people in California where they have ample early voting and they have ample opportunity to go vote in person are deciding to send out these ballots. They send a ballot to every registered voter. How many of those ballots do you think get harvested? This is crazy, the fact that this is being allowed to happen, Buck. So my concern is our friend Steve Hilton is just having to sit there for weeks, as many of these places don't even bother to count, and he's in a position where there is going to be more and more votes going against him, more uniform, Buck, we were just saying. I mean, Spencer Pratt. No one did a mail ballot for Spencer Pratt, basically, in all of L.A. County. That's what the numbers are now reflecting. Every Spencer Pratt voter actually showed up in person and went and voted, basically. None of them actually filled out a mail ballot. President Trump is 1 billion percent right about this. I hope the Supreme Court is going to try to clean some of this up, because with the election day, you know, they've got a case in front of them right now to try to figure out how long can you continue to count ballots and how much can you stretch election day. We have election month in California now, and Steve Hilton has a narrow lead still, but every day a dribble of these votes is continuing to come in, and they still have 40% of the vote outstanding, according to estimates that I've seen.
10: Look, there's also, and people get mad at me when I say this, but it's just the truth, Clay. I live most of my life, almost 40 years, in New York City. I think truly for people who live in very red, very common sense, commonplace common sense situations, like, you know, I don't know, Idaho, or pick a very red part of any state, there can be this: how can so many people be that crazy? They can't really be that crazy, right? I mean, some of them are, but the Democrats in these places, more of them must be capable of seeing reason. You know, there's a disbelief at how widespread the left-wing rot is in either New York or Los Angeles or these other places. It's there. This is what I'm trying to tell you guys. Unfortunately, you might be thinking, oh, they're just cheating in Los Angeles. And by the way, that may be true. I will see. I would not be surprised at all. And talking about ballot harvesting and all this other stuff. I would also, though, just want to remind you that if you've never spent a lot of time in New York, Chicago, L.A., Portland, Austin, Seattle, Boston, blah, blah, any of these places, if you haven't really spent a lot of time there, it is hard to wrap your mind around how self aggrandizing and self-defeating the left-wing mentality is there. They will convince them. They will step in human poop, walk past an encampment on the street, avoid a glass bottle being thrown at their head, get on a public transit system that smells like urine, have cops who won't do anything about some maniac running around shirtless with a hatchet, go to some downtown that is now like a ghost town because all the businesses are closing down because of all the... And Clay, they will still vote Democrat. This is the part of it that I know is so hard for... They vote Democrat because when they're at yoga class that weekend and they're seeing their friends, you know, drinking, locally made mead and comparing, the latest trends in pet therapy, they want to be able to say, I voted for Karen Bass because I'm one of the good people. So I just want to remind everyone, you know, if they're cheating,
9: And do I think there's cheating going on? Yeah, of course, but I don't know yet, right? I have a gut feeling that they're cheating on behalf of the Democrats in these places, but I don't know. I don't have proof. So I think we should wait till we actually, although, can I just point out, Clay and I talked about this before the show, there was apparently a ballot dump of 25,000 votes. All went for Bass. It was all Bass, right? Or was it just all Democrats?
11: It was just all, none of them went Spencer Pratt. Like the whole dump, which is how the numbers have started to flip, because he had a huge lead with all of the voting in person that had been released.
9: So statistically, to find 25,000 votes and not a single one of them went for Spencer Pratt, you would have a few that were just mistakes. The literacy rate of Los Angeles is not as high as a lot of people might think it is. You have a lot of people also who don't speak English very well. Do you see what I'm saying here, folks? The chance that not a single of 25,000 votes would go for Spencer Pratt, even if it was entirely accidental, is, I think, a statistical anomaly. Let's put it that way. I think it's an irregularity. Let's put it that way. And so these are things to keep in mind as this goes. Although it is disappointing to see how this is playing out. I cannot say it is shocking. We're expecting both shenanigans on the ballot harvesting, et cetera, which Clay was just talking about, but also there are people who can look at all of the objective reality that they live through and understand that there are decisions being made by people in authority that lead to those situations. All those things, you know, the poop and the pee and the trains and the crazy people and the tent encampments and the dysfunction and the spending that's going through the roof. All of that, they look at all of that and they go, I want more of the same because good people support the people that are making these decisions, and I want to be a good person. And that's as simple as it is for a lot of people in Los Angeles. For them to vote for a Republican is akin to voting for Trump, and voting for Trump is some form of cultural, social seppuku.
11: That's a word that hasn't made it onto the show before.
9: You know what I mean? I'm spicing it up today.
11: Yes, I sign off on all of that. We will continue. Here's what I would ask. And again, I don't know the answer to this. Will Trump not being in office change the degree to which so many people on the Democrat side have made their foundation of life anti-Trumpism, orange man bad, Trump derangement syndrome? Or are they just going to, this is a big question, I don't claim to know the answer, are they just going to pivot to Marco Rubio or J.D. Vance or whomever the newest boogeyman is in their world? Will they then take all of the psychological complete collapse that they have embraced surrounding Trump and just transfer it to a new Republican figure? I don't know the answer. But I always come back to, I love that scene in Sex and the City where, it's probably not the expected the analogy here, but when Charlotte is standing there upset because she makes her own life choices and she just keeps saying, I chose my choice, I chose my choice, I chose my choice. How many women in major cities think that or say that when they become, unfortunately, a victim of violent crime or there's been some robbery? Do they have the cognition and the ability to recognize, I didn't have to live like this, I made this life choice? That, remember that woman, Buck, who didn't prosecute the guy who shoved her down the stairs because he was black and she didn't want to do it, and then that guy shoved a 76-year-old veteran down the stairs and the veteran died? This has just happened in New York City.
9: Yeah.
11: In her mind, does she recognize that she made a poor choice, or does she still think, well, at least I was a good person? I was
9: a lot of particularly women who vote Democrat in these cities and around the country. If you ask them, what is worse, you being hospitalized by some maniac who hits you over the head with a hammer, who's been arrested 100 times, or your friends and neighbors thinking that you're a Trumper and maybe a little bit racist? They would choose door number one. There you go.
11: Yeah.
9: It's that is the truth. And this is what I mean, though, about don't underestimate how crazy these people are. And there, and I mean millions of them. I'm talking about the majority of voters in New York City are delusional.
11: And yes, to your point, Buck, actually, it's not a crazy delusion because their cultural circles and their social cachet, there's far more of a consequence for
10: there's a calculation that they're making. Yeah, they're making a calculation. It's true.
11: If they're accused of being racist, they lose more than they do if they actually are a victim of violent crime. It's kind of crazy to think about. Sabre's got a great new product. We're talking about violent crime. Sabre Smart Pepper Spray. Not only a pepper spray to thwart off an attacker, also Bluetooth activated. What does that mean? When you use this Sabre spray, you become immediately when it's used, up to five people are notified that you've used it. 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
10: Welcome back in here to Clay and Buck. Let's get to some talkbacks here. Here we go. All right, I knew this was going to happen. This is Talkback B, Rob from West Palm Beach, Florida. Hit it.
17: Hey, Buck, down here in South Florida, you know where I could find some journalists to talk to tonight? Help a brother out.
10: All right, Rob, you know, I'll take my lumps on this one. I'll take my lumps on this one. Oh, another one. Okay, see, Chris and Flood. I had a feeling this is just all anyone. We're trying to talk about important matters here of national security and economics and politics, but Chris in Florida wants to talk about a little flub that happened at the top of the show. Play C.
20: In all my years of listening, I never thought that I would hear the masterfully technical Buck Sexton blow a story in the manner that he did. And not only did he blow the story, he blew the whole segment, and then he followed it up with blowing the ad that he was reading. Dear Lord, Clay, this is great.
10: All right. Chris, I'm glad I could help make your Friday a little brighter. You know, like I said, I'll take the heat on this one. Yes, it is. You burn a source, you blow cover. Burn a source, blow cover. Hey, we all learned something today. John from Orange County.
21: I can't let this one go. Here I am driving to work this morning in a nice white shirt, drinking my coffee, and I hear Buck make this comment about getting blown. I absolutely end up spitting my coffee all over the inside of my car, get it all over my white shirt. Now I've got to turn around, go home, and change my shirt.
9: The comments on this are amazing. If you were wondering, Buck, do you want to reinforce? I would say sometimes journalists have been known. RFK Jr. story, for instance. You typically burn a source, not blow a source. There is the correction for you. By the way, a little bit of news. We'll get into some of this. Chicago Bears, Buck. You were talking about Chicago and what are the consequences? Reports that they are leaving downtown Chicago, Soldier Field, and moving to Indiana. That is a sign. You were just talking about poor choices made by cities. Chicago Bears bailing on downtown Chicago for the first time in generations. More coming up.
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26: A former CIA agent just ordered to remain in custody. Lisa Brady, Fox News. He's been accused of stealing from the government and lying about his background.
27: Former CIA agent David Rush was arrested last month, and the FBI searched his home in Northern Virginia. He's accused of stealing more than 300 gold bars from the CIA. The FBI says they found $2 million worth of currency and more than 30 Rolex watches. He's also accused of lying on his resume, including about his education. Rush appeared in federal court today. Federal prosecutors said he was a master manipulator, that there are still funds unaccounted for, and that Rush moved money into commodities that could be liquidated easily.
26: Fox's Jessica Rosenthal. The defense argues everything is accounted for, including the gold bars, but the judge orders Rush to remain in detention for now. Also in Virginia, a former IRS law enforcement officer just sentenced to life in prison without parole for the murder of his wife and a man who was lured to the couple's home as a fall guy. Brendan Banfield was having an affair with the family's au pair, who testified against him and was previously sentenced to 10 years in prison. The judge telling Banfield he not only disregarded his wife's life and lured an innocent man to his death, but also took everything away from his four-year-old daughter. A lot more hiring in May than economists were expecting. 172,000 jobs created, more than double the estimates, and the April and March readings were revised higher.
28: The report suggests resilience in the economy. Hiring appears to have rebounded after cooling in winter months, though it also could make it more difficult for the new Fed chair, Kevin Warsh, to lower interest rates.
26: Fox's Jenny Cosola. The White House Economic Council director says the report shows the Trump economy creating a golden age, also predicting again that prices will go down once the conflict with Iran ends. Today, the president is heading to Wisconsin for a roundtable focusing on farmers. 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
33: From the Kello.com News Center, I'm Tom Rooney. Former President Joe Biden will be in Sioux Falls today to rally South Dakota Democrats. He's the keynote speaker for the McGovern Day dinner in Sioux Falls tonight. State Party Chair Shane Merrill says it's a privilege to welcome the former president. There will be a major changing of the guard in the South Dakota legislature in January. Unofficial results show 16 incumbents were defeated in Tuesday's primary. The majority of those losing were newcomers who ousted incumbents 2 years ago. A battle of endorsements is taking shape in the runoff race for mayor in Sioux Falls. Former candidates Greg Jamieson and Joe Batchelor, who finished third and fourth in Tuesday's balloting, endorsed Jamie Smith yesterday. He finished second. GOP gubernatorial frontrunner Toby Doden chimed in, labeling Smith as a radical left-wing legislator in a Facebook post. Doden called on Sioux Falls voters to unite behind Christine Erickson instead. Absentee voting for the GOP governor's runoff starts a week from today. The Secretary of State's office says those who requested absentee ballots for the primary won't need to submit a new application. The election is set for July 28th. Get set for more delays if Cliff Avenue is a part of your regular commute. The northbound bridge is out and progress is being made, but Cliff Avenue will be closed starting next week, according to State DOT engineer Harry Johnson.
4: Cliff Avenue will actually be closed itself for about a week here in early June to be able to complete some utility work that needs to happen underneath of the roadway itself. So with that, there's going to be a lot of press releases, communication with the public to let them know what's going on so that you won't be able to go through on Cliff Avenue.
33: The latest from the DOT has Cliff Avenue being closed starting Monday. Once the utility work is complete, Cliff will reopen, they anticipate, in about 1 week. From the Kello.com News Center, I'm Tom Rooney.
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7: Mostly sunny skies for the rest of your afternoon, and it will be a warm afternoon. High temperature at 85. West winds of 5 to 10 miles per hour. Forecast tonight calls for mostly clear conditions. We'll fall to 58 for an overnight low with light winds. And tomorrow will be a hot day. High temperature near 90 with mostly sunny skies. Running Kelloland Live Doppler Storm Center, I'm Scott Munn.
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10: Second hour of Clay and Buck kicks off right now. We've got a lot to discuss here. First hour, we hit on the ongoing counting in those California primary races, which is a bit disconcerting because it seems like the Republicans are losing ground with every hour, and all the votes coming in seem to be so very clearly for Democrats in this all of a sudden. That is something to be concerned about. We also have the Graham Plattner fiasco, and I believe we'll be joined in the third hour here of the program by Lindsay Feifeld, who is named in the New York Times piece as the as one of the former romantic interests of Mr. Plattner, who had a very harrowing experience in being around him. And of course, the New York Times has decided that they are going to hone in on the fact that she is now a Republican, and also, well, she'll explain to us why she thinks, because she's been very clear about this, I think, that the New York Times was dishonest in the way it approached her for the reporting, and no surprise here, is doing the work of the Democrat Party. That is what I would always expect from them. It is interesting to see, I think, Clay, Democrats trying to maneuver around this and come up with explanations and come up with nullifications, if you will, of some of the nastier stuff. On MS Now, which I still have to get used to this, because I really enjoyed MSNBC was a great brand for conservatives to just mock and trash at every opportunity. And it took us a long time to get it to the point where it was a laugh line. So I feel like they've stripped that from us a little bit. I don't like this MS Now. I liked MSNBC. I also liked that the lunatics, like, for example, Olbermann was the biggest draw, and then it was Maddow at MSNBC. I liked that it was connected to NBC News. I liked that everybody could kind of see, hold on a second, It's really all the same thing, isn't it? Are they really just pushing the same agenda, maybe with slightly less crazy people, but the same kind of strategy and hope for the Democrat Party going on? But here is Clay. This is cut 10. This is Chris Hayes, who is still over there at MS now. And he is trying to do the best he can, clean up on Isle Plattner. Play 10.
9: If there was stuff that you're not proud of that you worked out with your wife, and you don't want to talk about the details, when did it stop?
11: Oh, it stopped when it was happening. I mean, like, it was Amy and I, it happened soon after we got married. And we dealt with it very, very early in our relationship. And so that's when it stopped.
10: So there's that, Clay. There is also something else to work in here. I don't know how much people care or don't care about the Nazi tattoo at this point, but I think it has become apparent to anybody who is being honest with themselves that Graham Plattner's whole, oh, I didn't know it was a Nazi tattoo. A tattoo, we all understand, is a permanent thing, or at least until you're going to have a very painful removal process. You tend to think about what it is. And CNN had a report about how a woman is coming forward to say that he used to call it his quote, Totenkopf, which meant that he knew exactly what this tattoo symbolized. Play 8.
9: What we're learning tonight is that a woman who spoke to CNN anonymously last year is now going public to the New York Times and CNN and directly challenging Graham Plattner's explanation about the tattoo. She says Plattner referred to the image as my Totenkopf. That's a reference to the skull and crossbone emblem used by Nazi SS units years before the controversy became public. She was the same source who previously provided CNN with text messages showing that before Plattner said he learned of the symbol's Nazi associations, she was already describing the tattoo to friends as a Nazi symbol and saying that she learned that from Plattner. Now, her account also lines up with reporting we uncovered last year from Plattner's deleted Reddit post. In those posts, they discussed the Totenkopf and other Nazi-linked symbols, and he argued that some members of the military had adopted them as part of military culture rather than expressions of Nazi ideology. Now, this raises new questions about Plattner's long-standing claim that he only recently learned about the symbol's Nazi associations last year. And most importantly here, Aaron, is this campaign has really offered no explanation as to how his ex-girlfriend could have known about the tattoo before he did. These text messages were in August of last year, right when he announced his campaign, and Plattner said that he learned about it in October.
12: Okay,
10: Clay,
12: this is
10: our upcoming guest. To be clear, she was anonymous. She has come forward, but she is going to explain how this whole I didn't know it was a... By the way, it's not just a Nazi tattoo. It's an SS tattoo.
12: Yes.
10: It's the most evil subunit of the Nazi party.
12: Correct. It's worse, arguably, than even a swastika would be. Here is cut 7. This is last night. MS Now. Chris Hayes. He hits her, and we're going to talk with Lindsay about this. Hits Plattner with a pretty significant question. How is it that your girlfriend could have known exactly what your tattoo was and been talking about it in text with her girlfriends, and you didn't know what the tattoo on your chest, which you had for nearly 20 years, represented? Cut 7.
9: The Times basically reported that they saw texts of hers, including a text in August, I believe August 3rd of last year. This would be before October of last year, in which she basically said that you had a, quote, Nazi tattoo, and she joked about how she's going to go volunteer for Collins. How does she know it's a Nazi tattoo in August of last year, and you don't know it's a Nazi tattoo in August of last year?
11: Well, she certainly didn't send that text to me. So whoever she sent it to and was talking to, that's, I can't say why, but I will say that I certainly didn't know. And the text messages she's sending to friends who may have recognized it, they didn't tell me that.
12: He's such a bad liar. Think about how crazy this is. You have a tattoo. For those of you out there listening to us right now, are there any of you that have tattoos that you don't know what they represent? Any person listening to us right now, has there ever been a time when your girlfriend would be texting with her friends about what your tattoos represented and that you didn't know what your own tattoos represented? Look, we'll have her on. She says that he specifically said they chose this tattoo because they knew exactly what it was, and he was a Marine, I believe. He believed his group of Marines were the equivalent of SS guards. They were killers. That's what he said. That's why he said they picked that particular one. These are the exterminators of Holocaust concentration camps. That was the tattoo that they wore. I think it's hard to believe that that would be on your chest for nearly 20 years and that you wouldn't know about it. And again, all of this just ties into dishonesty from him on epic proportions. Now, in general, Buck, you dated a lot more than I did because I got married younger. I do sometimes get a little bit nervous about the idea of person becomes famous and we go back and we talk to every single person that's ever known them for their entire life. And we try to find someone who will say something negative, and that is the story here. So it is fair to say that if you are out there and you say, to your point earlier, Buck, where you said, hey, you know what, you know, I'm skeptical that this will have any impact, I think one reason that that might be the case is because anybody who went through the whole Brett Kavanaugh situation, when they just made up everything out of whole cloth about Brett Kavanaugh, can be skeptical anytime someone becomes quote unquote famous or is in some sort of prominent role. And suddenly everybody comes out and says, hey, this guy did something bad to me. Now, I will say this was relatively recent in the grand scheme of things. She also says that he had what I think an AK that he kept in his house, his apartment. And again, I come back to the super weird, if anybody tries to rob me, I'm going to rape them. Not to be gay, but just to establish dominance, which is acknowledge that he said by the campaign. That is super weird.
10: This guy is a deranged loser, and the Democrats want him to win. I mean, and they don't care at all, really. That tells you something, I would think, right? That tells you something about where the heart and soul, if that even exists, of the Democrat Party is these days. Yeah. There is no one who is too scummy as a Democrat if they can win. They still fundamentally believe he can win. Swalwell got kicked to the curb because they thought he couldn't win, and they had a bunch of other Democrats ready to go, and it didn't matter. So it wasn't a principle. This is very important. Swalwell getting Swalwelled, if you will. I think we could say that. That wasn't, oh, the Democrats have found their principles. It was, oh man, this guy's a liability. Next, done. And they had a next. They had somebody up. We saw this, Clay, and of course I was on the losing side of this bet, which is still outrageous because my overall analysis of it was apt. They were willing to keep Dementia Joe in the race to run for re-election until it became clear to every Democrat, oh no, he's going to lose. Their problem wasn't, Clay, if the problem was Joe had dementia, he would have been out the day after the debate, or, you know, within a couple of days. They had to see the polls. It was about, oh, he's going to lose, not we're putting a dementia patient in charge of the nuclear codes. That is always how Democrats make these calculations.
12: Not even Biden was going to lose. He was going to lose so bad that he could have been catastrophic down ticket. Because if he had been in a line to potentially lose a close race, but remember, he was losing. They were concerned he was going to lose New Jersey, Virginia, New Mexico. The battleground states were expanding at rapid propulsion. And yeah, look, I still think Janet Mills is the better candidate personally because she has already been elected statewide. She's the same age roughly as Susan Collins. She's a relatively unthreatening grandma-like figure. And if I were trying to replace Susan Collins, someone like Susan Collins seems like a choice that would be made. Democrats have made the calculation, Buck, that they think Graham Plattner is more likely to win. I think they're wrong, and I actually think this is a Democrat battle more than it's a Republican battle. You know that That meme that's so popular where somebody's taking a photo as two people are fighting on the grass, like throwing big punches at each other. I kind of think the Republican Party is the one taking the photo right now. This is their problem. This is their fight. This is their battle. It really isn't one for the Republican Party. And I actually think they're making a tough and poor choice if they decide to keep him in as their nominee. But we'll talk about this with Lindsey Fifield. I might be mispronouncing her name when she comes on with us next hour. And we'll let her tell her story to you, and you guys can decide what you think of it.
10: Absolutely. And my friends, spoiler alert for my dad. He's listening. 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
12: Welcome back in, Clay and Buck. We are rolling through the Friday edition of the program.
10: Can I ask you a question as I'm thinking about this? I'm just jumping in. I know you brought it. We have important things to discuss. This is not important, but I'm curious. It's Friday. Your favorite 80s hair band. For you, the ultimate 80s hair band. Because who was that we just... Producer Mike, we came in?
12: You're better on this. I would probably say, and I'm going to get absolutely...
10: Was that like Warrant or Whitesnake or something? Who was that we're coming into there? Whitesnake, thank you. I nailed it. I'm amazing. But Clay, do you have a favorite hair band? For me, it's a close call, but I have one in mind.
12: Guns N' Roses is an easy one that probably is going to keep me from being attacked on all fronts.
10: That was my number. See, here's where I come down on this. Guns N' Roses is my number. I would put it at number two personally, because I think Sweet Child of Mine may be the single greatest hair band song of the genre, like best song. But if you're talking best and most iconic hair band, producer Mike, producer Greg, feel free to weigh in here, disagree and or agree. I actually go Def Leppard. Pour Some Sugar on Me may be the most iconic hair band song of all time. It's that or Sweet Child of Mine, but I go Def Leppard all in. Gentlemen, what do you, producer Mike, producer Greg, this is more of your generation. Are we talking crazy talk here? Do you have different answers for us? Wow, producer Mike just spiked hair band totally. He's like, not into it. Van Halen. Producer Greg goes Van Halen.
12: Does Journey count as a hair band?
10: Yeah. I don't even know what they look like, but I think they
12: count. Yeah, well, I think that era, their songs, I feel like, have become more popular in the moments after they have been at the apex, right? Like, Don't Stop Believing, I think right now, is more popular than it was even in the 1980s. Some people may disagree. But I feel like that song is everywhere now, and it's even more popular today than it was in like the 1990s.
10: I'm just still smarting from the flying elbow that producer Mike just threw to hair bands. I thought he would definitely be. He likes the he's a classic rock guy. I get it. If you're a true classic rock guy, hair bands are kind of like apostates or something. You know.
12: How often does Mike get called up to the big leagues? It's like he got called on to come up with the bases loaded, and he's like, that's not really my time of the game. I would have just come up with an answer, right? Like, I would have just made something up. He's like, that's not my thing. You know, it's not, yeah, the bases are loaded. I could have the walk-off home run. I could have the iconic moment. I let somebody else do it. That's not really my thing. I'm more of a sack fly guy. I can't swing for the fences. Speaking of the...
10: Where were you going to go before I hijacked this to talk hair band? Sorry. Where were you going to go?
12: No. I was just going to say, I do think... Let's come back. Let's talk a little bit about this, because I do think culturally this is going to be seen as very significant, and social media is on fire about this. The Chicago Bears have officially announced, that is the NFL franchise that has played in Soldier Field, I don't know, for 80 years, is my rough guess. that they are leaving not only Soldier Field, not only Chicago, but the state of Illinois, and they are moving to Indiana. I think that's a wow.

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2: With your Ag News, I'm Farm and Ranch Director Sarah Heinrich. Now that the New World screwworm has officially crossed the U.S. border with Mexico, how will the cattle markets react? Arlen Soderman, the chief commodities economist for StoneX, said the markets have been anticipating this would happen at some point.
3: We've been seeing some weakness in this market the last few days on the market fearing the possibility, not knowing how the funds who held big long positions would react to that. I think there was that primary concern. We don't really see this as a bearish development from a fundamental standpoint. That doesn't mean that the markets will necessarily behave that way when you have the amount of fund money in there.
2: He says it's important to remember this isn't a food safety issue.
3: I think it's important to recognize that this is far different than the mad cow disease, which contained a potential human threat type of thing. This doesn't do that. The New World screwworm will increase the cost to the producers to manage this pest. It is in no way a human health hazard to eat meat from animals where the pest has been found type of a thing. This affects the thriftiness and the health of the animal, so to speak, from the standpoint of irritation and problems on its flesh that the farmer, the rancher needs to care for and treat, but it shouldn't be a demand threat at all. So we don't look for that to be a problem.
2: Brazil has dealt with the New World screwworm for years, which he said hasn't limited Brazil's exports. If there is a drop in U.S. beef export demand, he said that will likely be more of a political issue.
3: Oftentimes it is political in nature. In this case, we're seeing Brazil export to many of the major markets who we would do business with. And our exports, because of our tight supply, aren't that big anyway. Domestic demand is the bigger part of it because of our tight supply. China's been buying from Brazil, and that's one option we've been seeing as possibility of China buying our beef. So I wouldn't see that being a problem with China either. So overall, I just don't expect a problem from the flat fundamental standpoint. We just need a little time now to reassure the fund money that's the case.
2: Again, that's Arlen Soderman of StoneX.
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2: Mostly sunny skies for the rest of your afternoon. We'll have a high temperature of 85. West winds at 5 to 10 miles per hour. Mostly clear skies for tonight. We'll fall to 58 for an overnight low. We'll have a hot day tomorrow. Mostly sunny. High temperature at 90. Watching for late day storms on Sunday in 86. From the Storm Center, I'm meteorologist Scott Munns.
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2: We are rolling through the Friday edition of the program. And I wanted to mention this because I was doing a little bit of research during the break. And some people may say, well, what is the real impact here? I do believe that oftentimes sports teams come to embody in many ways city and state larger symbolic connections to the country. And one of the teams I would say that is most connected with any city and anywhere in the country is the Chicago Bears have been connected as the NFL team to the city of Chicago. I looked it up. They have played Buck for the last 105 years in downtown Chicago, basically. They played the last 55 years at Soldier Field, and in the 50 years before that, they played at Wrigley Field, of course, which is the iconic home of the Chicago Cubs. So 105 years, the Chicago Bears have represented Chicago while playing inside of the city. They just announced that they are moving to Indiana. And not only are they then going to leave the city of Chicago, they're even leaving the state of Illinois. Brandon Johnson, the mayor of Chicago, J.B. Pritzker, the governor of Illinois, here, and we're going to get some of your calls here in a moment because we got some good calls. But this is 2 days ago, incompetent, awful Chicago Mayor Brandon Johnson said, we're working on the nitty-gritty deals here. We've got the Bears taken care of in Chicago. Cut 27.
4: I mean, this is where you begin to work out the nitty-gritty in a negotiation. And there's still more work to be done there. But again, we are a lot further along than any other section in this state.
5: So you're saying negotiations with the Bears right now, a term sheet on a Chicago proposal?
4: That was always, that never went away, right? We were always working towards a term sheet.
2: And again, if the guy can't get a deal done to keep the Bears in Chicago, I just think it's emblematic and reflective of his inability to manage anything in the city of Chicago. It's, you were talking earlier about the choices that voters make in these big cities. They went from Lori Lightfoot, who is a truly atrocious, awful mayor, and they went to Brandon Johnson, Buck, and got worse. So a lot of times we think there's no way they could make a worse decision than the one that they've already made. No, that does of course, continue to happen. We got a bunch of calls. I want to start with our friend, Light 'em Up, Linda. And Linda, I'm not going to say I'm surprised about this. How old were you when you got your first tattoo?
6: 15 on Long Island.
2: 15 on Long Island.
7: Did you have to use a fake ID or did they just go for it?
6: I did. I used my sister's fake ID, but you were able to, because it was paper, so I was able to take an eraser and change the date and then pencil it in.
2: That's okay, what was the tattoo that you got at the age of 15 on Long Island?
6: It was flowers and butterflies. And, you know, they had this big wall that you could pick from. And I knew everything at 15, what every single thing was on that wall. So how Nips wants to sit there and say he doesn't know what his tattoo is totally crazy to me.
2: Linda, by the way, you want to kill everybody, Light 'em Up, Linda,
7: no,
2: for those of you who don't
7: people.
2: Know.
7: She only wants to kill the
2: bad
7: people.
2: Guys. You want all bad guys dead. But back at 15, you were getting flowers and butterflies. Has the world turned darker for you? Or, have you added more tattoos since? Like, do you have a skull and crossbones now, too? Like, how would you assess?
6: No, but I do have a sword with roses wrapped and vines wrapped around it.
2: Where?
6: On my leg.
2: Okay, whoa. So these are all...
7: Hey,
2: I was just making sure.
7: Oh,
2: you never know okay, so you added the sword to go along with the roses and the flowers.
6: Yeah.
2: But have you ever met someone?
6: At the time.
2: Everyone I've ever met, and I've seen a tattoo, and I thought it was interesting. Cause sometimes I'll ask, "What's the story behind that?" Most everyone that I've ever met, in fact, everyone I've ever asked that story about, has told me not only why they got the tattoo, but the full story behind it. It is an important part of their life, such that they want to have it on their body forever. Do you buy that this guy on his chest could get a tattoo, have it there for 18 years, and never know what it actually was?
6: Yeah, that's BS. That's BS.
7: Yeah, that's
6: because here's the thing. None of my tattoos are significant to anything. I just picked it off the wall.
2: Yeah.
6: But, you know, I knew what it was. So.
7: Yeah, but I feel like even if you're going to get a Sanskrit tattoo, which people used to do back in the 90s along with their barbed wire tattoo around the bicep, right? You'd probably ask the tattoo guy, what does that Sanskrit tattoo mean, right? You'd probably ask.
6: Oh, absolutely. Oh, yeah. Absolutely.
7: Yeah.
2: Well, thank you, Linda.
7: Light them up, Linda. Light them up, Linda. We love you. Big hugs. Thank you for calling in. And Clay, I will say, as soon as she joins us, I can sort of smell the Marlboro Reds in the air around me, you know, just right away.
2: Nick in Maine. You are in Maine. We should mention that I don't do a very good Maine accent. This is the perfect city to do a Maine accent for you, Buck. Bar Harbor. They are doing it's a great, nice part of Maine, beautiful area. That is where he has a rally this afternoon. Graham Plattner does. Nick, you're up in Maine. I don't know what part of Maine you're in. What do you think about the story here? He didn't know he had a Nazi tattoo.
8: I'm actually on the back side of the island of Bar Harbor, so I'm right next to where he's going to be tonight. And I went to grammar school with him, and he is a history buff to no end. He's actually smart. He's the smartest, one of the smartest guys I've ever met. There's no doubt that he knew what that tattoo was. No doubt.
2: Well, this is super interesting. So you knew him. You went to school together. He is a huge history buff, and Buck and I are huge history buffs. I think if we had a history-related tattoo and we claimed to you we had no idea what it represented, that would be hard for a lot of you out there listening to believe. But you know, you're saying flat out, this guy knows way too much about history, military history in particular, to have done this and not know what it represented.
8: This guy used to wear Civil War uniforms in fifth grade to school.
2: Like, maybe I like this guy.
8: Yeah, no. He was.
2: But no, I mean, he's the guy who would have known about the 20th Maine on Little Round Top as a Maine resident. I mean, which is rare when you're a kid like that.
8: Absolutely. Yeah, and all the reason I'm calling is he's embarrassed us long enough. I've had enough.
2: When's the last time you saw him or met him or had any interaction with him?
8: Last time I saw him, I was in line for a comedy show about 20 years ago, and he just got back from his second tour of Iraq. And that was the last time I saw him.
2: Okay, well, thank you for calling in. What do you think the average Maine voter is thinking as these revelations have continued over the last several days?
8: The average actual Maine voter won't back him at all. It's the psychos that have moved up here since COVID that are backing him. The New Yorkers in the Massachusetts and Vermont, Rhode Island, Connecticut that have moved up here since COVID are backing him. Not true Maine is not backing him.
7: It's this is the thing that Clay, by the way, the outflow from New York, COVID, and even before that into New England, unfortunately made New England even bluer. Because if you're a New York Democrat, you know where you ended up going? You ended up going to Vermont. You ended up going maybe to moving to somewhere in Maine or Massachusetts. Florida got all the right wingers.
2: Yeah.
7: If you left New York for the data completely bears this out. If you were like, I've had enough, I want freedom, I want red state, I want sunshine, you move from New York or the surrounding area to Florida. It plays out once again.
2: Chuck in Staten Island, you got a great question, and I've wondered about this as well. Thank you, by the way, for the last two callers. Great jobs. Chuck in Staten Island, you got a great question.
9: Yeah, I was just curious. Didn't anybody think to wonder about the other guys in his unit? What tattoos they got?
2: Yes. Chuck, you are asking a question that I have wondered about for some time. Is there going to be a story coming where they find other members of Plattner's unit, and the guys say, because they supposedly, according to Plattner, all got matching chest tattoos, I believe in Croatia, if that's the story. And he said, oh, we were all super drunk. We didn't know what we were getting. It's not only that Plattner got one, Buck. It's that every member of his little unit did as well. So wouldn't, if you didn't do the research to know what you were getting, don't you think one of your boys, as you all had chest tattoos, would be like, man, we got really wasted and went and got Nazi tattoos. Like, somebody would have looked it up.
7: So let me tell you a little bit about this. The Totenkopf is German for death's head or skull, and refers to a, this is from the ADL, a skull and crossbones image. During the Nazi era, Hitler's Schutzstaffel, SS, the SS were the super, super bad guys. I mean, a lot of bad guys, but SS were like the worst of the worst, adopted one particular Totenkopf image as a symbol. It became the symbol of the SS Totenkopfverbande, one of three original branches of the SS, along with the Allgemeine SS and the Waffen, that's the most well-known one, the Waffen SS, whose purpose was to guard the concentration camps. Many original members of this organization were later transferred into and became the core of the Waffen SS division, the 3rd SS Totenkopf Panzer Division, which engaged in widespread war crimes during World War II. And then following the war, neo-Nazis and white supremacists resurrected the Totenkopf as a hate symbol because of its importance to the SS. So can I just note here, Clay, the Democrat media talks about, they'll talk about white supremacy all the time to attack Republicans, you know, in the context of like, if we don't have sufficient diversity in the astrophysics department of MIT, that's just white supremacy. Like, they'll say that's white supremacy. Have you seen anyone point out that this guy actually has a neo-Nazi tattoo? Meaning that it's more common now among neo-Nazis than anything else.
2: No, I mean, I didn't. Your point is very well taken. Thankfully, neither you nor I is very well immersed in Nazi arcana. And so I think the fact that this even, the easy way to think about it is this. What would the reaction be if a Republican running for office right now had a Nazi chest tattoo for 20 years, claimed he didn't know it was a Nazi chest tattoo, and was a leading candidate to potentially be elected to the Senate? It would be the number one story for months. Every single Republican on the planet would be regularly asked to weigh in on every single little detail associated with it. By the way, this is a funny one here. James, I thought Light 'Em Up Linda calling in and saying I got my first tattoo when I was 15 was going to be tough to beat. James immediately. James, how old were you when you got your first tattoo?
10: I was 13 on Long Island, and I only found out last week when my wife finally told me that the USA tattoo I have in my arm doesn't stand for unbelievably sexy ass. It stands for United States of America.
7: Hey, where'd you get your tattoo at 13? Were you in Mineola, Patchogue, South Shore? Where were you?
10: I was actually in Central Islip. I paid $10 for it, and I didn't have any ID. The guy did it in the basement of his house, and it was all good.
7: Hey, that's how they do it in Central Islip. Thank you for calling in, my friend. We appreciate the story.
2: $10 in a basement. This is why I have teenage boys. I'm like, you guys are morons. Teenage boys are. That's really funny. Appreciate the call. And let me tell you right now, we're talking about our knowledge and our love for American history. That's a big part of what, thankfully, our friends are doing at Americans for Prosperity. In particular, as we come up on America 250, what's the last time you read our Declaration of Independence? 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
2: Welcome back in, Clay and Buck. We are rolling through the Friday edition of the program. Going to be talking about the Graham Plattner situation when we come back. At the bottom of the next hour, I'm sure we'll talk about it quite a lot, a decent amount. Buck, one thing I did want to mention, we may talk about this a little bit in the third hour too, and we'll get to your calls and your talkbacks as well in the third hour. I was surprised by this. Tonight, your beloved New York Knicks, who have not won a title since 1973, are playing game two in San Antonio against the Spurs. President Trump has now officially announced, and I don't know if we have the audio of that, guys, if we can grab that, of President Trump saying, hey, I'm going to game three, Madison Square Garden. Cut 18. Here that is. Let's listen.
0: Well, I've been a Knicks fan for a long time, and I'm also a Jim Dolan fan. He's a nice guy, okay? He's been a long time wanting to win, and he's a competitive guy, and he's got a team that's amazing. You know, I don't think they've lost a playoff game. Can you imagine that? And it was not looking good. I saw the beginning of the game, and it wasn't looking good. I missed the middle because I talked to generals all night long now. But I watched that end of the game, and they were dominant. Really amazing. And Wemby's a great player. He's going to be a great player, and he is already a great player. I say, how do you guard this guy? 7'5" and he's got a great shot, right? But they find a way to do it. They're really great. They're a great team. And I'm happy for Jim because Jim has really been fighting hard to, you know, produce such a team. So you never know. The answer is yes, he's invited me. I'm going.
2: So he's going to go to game three. Buck, I bet you're going to be jealous. I saw where tickets are potentially courtside selling for up to $500,000. Now, here is something that really stood out to me. NBA Commissioner Adam Silver, who has been, just trust me on this, among the wokest in all of the world of sports, he said he's thrilled that Trump is going to be attending Game 3. His fan base in the media certainly is not thrilled. Did that surprise you, Buck, just based on what you have seen for the decision being made? Hey, Adam Silver, credit to him saying, hey, I'm thrilled that Trump's going to be there.
7: I think he's smart enough to know that as a corporate, you know, CEO type of a very large multi-billion dollar operation, don't poke a sleeping giant on this one. Like, don't turn Trump against you in this moment. Would be very unwise. And I think also it's an opportunity for somebody here, pretty pain-free opportunity, to bring the league back to what it was in my youth, which was people can just love basketball. And it doesn't have to be like, you know, putting on hoodies and the thug culture, Trayvon, blah, blah, all that stuff, BLM. It doesn't have to be that. It can just be basketball, actually. That would be nice.
2: Yeah. And we know who brilliantly said this back in the day. I've been making this argument for a long time. Michael Jordan. You know what he said? Republicans buy sneakers, too. One of the all-time great quotes about trying to appeal to everybody across the spectrum. Final hour of the week. Next.
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5: President Trump calls the numbers incredible. I'm Lisa Brady, Fox News. After an employment report for May, much better than economists expected, 172,000 jobs created. The numbers for April and March also revised higher. But there's a lot of selling on Wall Street.
6: Right now, Wall Street just doesn't understand that the Trump economy is really creating an economic golden age.
5: National Economic Council Director Kevin Hassett says investments spurred by the Trump agenda are beginning to show up. President Trump just telling reporters he'd like to see lower interest rates, speaking on his way to Wisconsin for a farming roundtable. Right now, though the Dow is down 384 points, the Nasdaq's down more than 700. Ukraine's president just calling for greater pressure on Russia as Russia's leader declines an invitation to meet.
8: During a discussion at the St. Petersburg International Economic Forum, Russian President Vladimir Putin rejected a proposal by Ukrainian President Volodymyr Zelensky for a face-to-face negotiation, saying he sees, quote, no point in it. The refusal follows an open letter to Putin that Zelensky published on Thursday, offering to resume peace talks while also taunting Putin over things like inflation and Russia's dependence on China, and saying, quote, after 26 years in power, age is beginning to take its toll. Putin is 73. Zelensky is 48.
5: Fox's Tanya J. Powers. Zelensky says Putin doesn't want to end the war. The Chicago Bears, who've played in Chicago for more than a century, appear set to make Hammond, Indiana their new home.
23: The Bears' board of directors has voted to advance its stadium project in Hammond, choosing so over Arlington Heights, Illinois. Bears president Kevin Warren says a world-class stadium will transform the region that connects northwest Indiana to the south side of Chicago. The exact site in Hammond still to be determined.
5: Fox's Jared Max. The decision to cross state lines comes after an incentives package to keep the Bears in Illinois failed to pass the state legislature. 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
29: From the Kello.com News Center, I'm Kristen Tyler. A battle of endorsements is taking shape in the runoff race for mayor in Sioux Falls. Former candidates Greg Jameson and Joe Batchelor, who finished third and fourth in Tuesday's balloting, endorsed Jamie Smith, who finished second. That prompted criticism from GOP gubernatorial frontrunner Toby Doden, who labeled Smith as a radical left-wing legislator in a Facebook post. Doden called on Sioux Falls voters to unite behind Christine Erickson instead. New Sturgis Mayor-elect Rod Bradley will have to wait a bit longer than expected to be sworn into office. City Administrator Aaron Jordan says officials found some minor discrepancies while conducting the official canvass.
9: But we're not talking, you know, hundreds of votes. We're just talking a couple votes that, for whatever reason, didn't add up.
29: The City Council will conduct a recount and a re-canvass Monday to make things official. There weren't enough errors to change the outcome of the elections. Former President Joe Biden is in Sioux Falls today to rally South Dakota Democrats. He's the keynote speaker for the McGovern Day dinner in Sioux Falls tonight. State Party Chair Shane Merrill says it's a privilege to welcome the former president, who served with George McGovern, Tim Johnson, and Tom Daschle. Absentee voting for the GOP governor's runoff starts a week from today. The ballots will be mailed by county auditors, and the Secretary of State's office says those who requested absentee ballots for the primary won't need to submit a new application. The election is set for July 28th. There will be more delays if Cliff Avenue is part of your regular commute. The northbound bridge is out and progress is being made, but Cliff Avenue will be closed starting next week, according to state DOT engineer Harry Johnson.
10: Cliff Avenue will actually be closed itself for about a week here in early June to be able to complete some utility work that needs to happen underneath the roadway itself. There's going to be a lot of press releases, communication with the public to let them know what's going on so that you won't be able to go through on Cliff Avenue.
29: Once the utility work is complete, Cliff will reopen in about a week. Johnson says paving north of Cliff Avenue and I-229 should come next month. From the Kello.com News Center, I'm Kristen Tyler.
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13: Mostly sunny skies for the rest of your afternoon. It will be a warm afternoon. High temperature at 85. West winds of 5 to 10 miles per hour. Forecast tonight calls for mostly clear conditions. We'll fall to 58 for an overnight low with light winds. And tomorrow will be a hot day, high temperature near 90 with mostly sunny skies. Running Kelloland Live Doppler Storm Center, I'm Scott Munn.
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2: Welcome back in. Hour number three, final hour of the week, 14 hours up. We are rolling into the 15th hour. A lot of discussion continuing to be focused on everything surrounding Graham Plattner. He is scheduled to have a event in Bar Harbor and in Maine as the fallout continues from yesterday's New York Times article. We just heard from Lindsay through our producer, and she has decided that she does not want to talk to media. So she is the one of the three women who accused Graham Plattner of inappropriate behavior. She was scheduled to be on with us at 2:30 in the in about 30 minutes from now, and she has decided, according to reaching out to a producer just during the last commercial break, that she does not feel comfortable speaking to any more media right now. We understand that, and we said, look, you know, you have an open invite if you decide that you would like to come back on this program. So we will keep tabs on that. California, the voting is still going on. And Buck, if you look at the prediction markets out there, the Kalshi's and the Poly markets of the world, Spencer Pratt has collapsed in terms of the odds that he is going to advance to the runoff. Nitya Raman is now a 75%-ish chance to advance to the runoff against incumbent mayor Karen Bass. That would mean there will be two left-wingers that would be competing against each other. Spencer Pratt would come in third overall. In Los Angeles, this vote tally is continuing to take forever, and it also is continuing to take forever in the California governor's race. And Steve Hilton's odds continue to decline, and Tom Steyer, who is the other Democrat's, odds continue to increase. This is frustrating. It is unacceptable. I saw where End Wokeness just shared, Buck, on this right now that as it looked on June 3rd, that is the Wednesday after the election took place, there were an estimated remaining 3.7 million votes. Now, as we sat here on June 5th, there are an estimated 3.8 million votes still to be counted. In other words, there are more votes that are being found, and the number of them that need to be counted continues to grow even as we now sit, Buck. What if the election was Tuesday, Wednesday, Thursday, Friday? Certainly it's not going to be in any way decided by the weekend. We've reached out to Steve Hilton, our friend, to get him back on, but I can only imagine how frustrating this is for him because he has been leading now for 5 days, but the state of California still allows all of these ridiculous ballots from mail to be continuing to arrive, and this is just abjectly absurd beyond belief. So that is where we are when it comes to the California vote. Also, the absolute latest on Graham Plattner. He is going to have that rally. And the prediction markets there, Buck, have said roughly, hey, we're 50-50 on whether this guy can get elected. Let me ask you this. You asked the question in the first hour, and I think it's a good one. Should everyone just presume? I know what we saw with Swalwell, and maybe the allegations were just so intense with him, meaning that he may face criminal charges. Those allegations were significant enough of sexual assault, drugging people. We don't know whether those are true, but those are pretty significant. But in general, have we almost just reached the point where nobody cares about personal behavior? And, yes. And it's almost impossible to just, unless you're on video basically committing a extremely violent crime, that almost it's impossible for you to do anything that gets you kicked out of the races.
7: Yeah, well, look, this is something that has been, I think, in process or in progress now for about a decade. It used to be that Democrats had double standards and Republicans tried to have some standard for... Again, I'm talking personal conduct. And in the Trump era, the decision was made very clearly that people don't care. The majority of voters just don't care. And if you bring up, for example, anything about as much as we all love Trump's personal past, people get very, very angry at you and say it doesn't matter. He's saving the Republic and he's saving the world. And fine. But that's now the rule, right? That's where we are. So it's very hard. As I said, the issue with Swalwell wasn't even that Democrats grew a conscience. It was, it's a liability for their power. It's not, you know, when you're exercising a principle on this stuff, Clay, it would be, you know, maybe this person could win, but we don't want them to win, even though they're from our party, because they are so gross that we can't be associated with this, or, you know, they can't be trusted to exercise judgment in office. That's not what happens. It's not what happened with Biden. It's not what happened with Swalwell, as we've gone through. It's not what happened with any of these individuals, even the ones who have had it. It's certainly not what happened with Cuomo, by the way. The Cuomo thing was bizarre. They view these things as a liability, and then they decide that they're going to push you aside. So I think that, honestly, Clay, at this point, the stuff about Plattner... Even let's say theoretically that, and we don't have to get into any specifics, but real criminal allegations came out. Unless there was the kind of proof that would lead to a prosecution,
2: right?
7: Nobody will care. Nobody, because you know what they'll say? Well, it's a hit job. It's a hit job. You know what I mean? Do you disagree? I mean, I think that's
2: no,
7: where this,
2: I look,
7: and that's why the New York Times positioned the piece the way that they did, because now anything that comes after it. This is a right-wing, right-wing attack.
2: Yeah, and I was going to let Lindsay tell her story because I thought we were going to have her on the program. We were scheduled to have her on the program until about 5 minutes ago in the third hour. But let me just read what she said about the way that her story was conveyed, because I do think it's pretty significant. Let's see. In early April, so this has been going on for a while, the New York Times came to me. I asked how they got, this is Lindsay, one of the accusers of Graham Plattner, who says that he locked her in a room, put the hand behind the bar, put her arm behind her back, and also that he well knew that he had a Nazi tattoo on his chest. I said I wasn't interested in sharing my story. They said, but wait, there are other women. Women terrified to tell their stories too. You need to band together. We will help you. We will protect you. Men can't keep getting away with this. Hours before their first call to me, I saw Eric Swalwell's nameplate get removed from his office door. It felt like fate. I welcomed the two journalists into my home. Days later, nervous and overwhelmed, Justin Fairfax had just murdered his wife. I told them my story. I let them take pictures of my diary pages. I sent them screenshots of messages and gave them phone numbers and contacts. It was excruciating. I was surprised by what details I remembered, and as I pored through old messages, I was horrified by how much I'd forgotten. I explained very clearly that, like many women abused by their partners, I hadn't told anyone about the violence at the time. I covered for and defended it. I accepted his earnest apologies. They said that's fine because the diary entries and my on-the-record story was enough. They connected me to two of the other victims so we wouldn't feel so alone. I insisted to each of them I trusted the New York Times journalist and that we were doing the right thing, despite their sadly very accurate sense that something was wrong. One of the victims and I realized our relationships with Graham overlapped completely. He'd been cheating on both of us. And then she says on top of that, Buck, so she's running through her entire story, and I hope that at some point she'll tell her entire story for this audience so that all of you can hear it for yourself and judge whether or not you believe that it's significant or not. But she said that the New York Times, and this was where I was, I didn't listen to all my friends, decided to fully trust the Times journalist. As they left my home, they asked that I not talk to any other outlets, insisted repeatedly over the following weeks then as well that I would keep my word. She said she would only talk with them. Weeks dragged on. They keep coming back saying editors needed more. I needed to go on the record. We needed more screenshots. After the story went up, I asked them, wait, where are the other stories from the other women? Where are their accusations of sexual assault? Why am I the focus? Why are there 11 paragraphs dedicated to detailing my work history? Why does it say nobody could corroborate when I offered them sources that could corroborate? Why did they include an out-of-context quote from a friend? Where were all the screenshots they said they would use? The editor said it was too much. They failed to include any mention that she did confide in multiple friends, that Graham had been abusive. Those friends also said they told the Times that she had said that. It dawned on me that this was really a setup all along. The journalist I trusted who convinced me to share a story never wanted to tell, methodically delayed and twisted this into a gift to the Plattner campaign, violating the trust of his victims, shattering the trust I placed in them with the most vulnerable story of my life. Okay, so she has posted all that. She was scheduled to join us, Buck. To your point, and I think it's one now for the voters of Maine, presuming that he's going to stay in the race. Does anybody care? No. And there may be more stories coming out, but is there anything that is going to occur that matters more than if he wins, Susan Collins loses to the average Democrat voter in Maine?
7: Nope. I think the New York Times got exactly what they wanted, which was get it out there and get it out there so that you've essentially gotten ahead of it. No matter what comes after this, they really leaned in on the it's a right wing, you know, operative hatchet job, you know, subtext of this, at least. And I don't think that any of this look not. I mean, maybe you could say assault or something, but none of this is like extremely serious felony behavior that I've seen, unless I'm missing something that's in this piece. So nothing is going to be prosecuted, which means nothing can be tested in a court of law. If it can't be tested in a court of law, there's always the fallback of, I don't believe it, the presumption of innocence. And if you argued with any Democrat about this, they would start saying, well, Trump, look at all the accusations against him. And we're just in a place now where people will make their own, come to their own conclusions about whether or not they believe something like this. And I think increasingly people just don't care. I think that personal conduct, there was, I feel like when we were younger guys, Clay, there was this thing of, I remember when people used to get, it was like a huge scandal if you found out that somebody had an illegal immigrant that they were paying to like clean a house or something.
2: They kept like, people from being like attorney generals.
7: Over.
2: Yeah, yeah.
7: Yeah, or that somebody had an affair or something. Having an affair, I mean, an affair, that doesn't do anything these days, really, unless it's, I don't know, maybe while they're in office and it's very, very recent or something. But
2: I think you can argue, Buck, that this really ended with Bill Clinton when you had sexual relations with an intern in the Oval Office while you were president of the United States.
7: Yeah. It's about as bad as it's going to get, short of something criminal. Yeah.
2: I mean, an intern, you know, 20-year-old intern, whatever the heck she was, when it was decided we're not going to remove anyone from office for that, I think, and people can point to Trump, but I think Trump was more of the Clintonian standard. The standard, once Bill Clinton got away with that, was, I think, basically there are almost no sex-related charges against you that, as long as it's consensual, right? Like, there, at least back then. Now,
7: yeah,
2: nowadays,
7: you got to be adults. It's got to be consensual. If you check those two boxes, nobody cares in politics at all anymore.
2: Now, I will say the power dynamic thing didn't exist in the 90s like it does today, where they say, oh, well, powerful men are taking advantage of, you know, younger women. It's like, but I get it.
7: It's like angry old hags pushing that stuff on the internet. Nobody really cares. That stuff doesn't,
2: so, you know, I think that's...
7: You're talking about like the age gap discourse?
2: Yeah,
7: of like,
2: the age gap, the power gap.
7: He's 15 years older than her, so it's terrible. No, that's not how life works. They're adults. They can make their own choices. Sorry, move on.
2: So I think really it's then, because people, the Democrats will now say, well, Trump did X or Y. It's actually, well, Bill Clinton had, you know, oral sex with an intern in the White House, sitting at the Oval
7: Office. And lied about it under oath, by the way. The whole perjury thing also. You know, Democrats were like, eh, come on, you can perjure as long as it's about something that we can make jokes about on the Letterman show. That was really...
2: I would argue that's maybe when the pivot changed, and it hasn't really changed since. America, that is not where I need to go. 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
7: Welcome back into Clay and Buck. We have Dennis in South Carolina wants to nitpick over something here. What do we have, Dennis?
30: Hey, you guys are so wrong off the hair bands. Just wanted to straighten you out about that.
2: Okay, fire away.
7: Oh, well, you got to tell us more than that. You got to explain. Go ahead.
30: Oh, yeah. So, first of all, Journey is not a hair band. They are just a classic rock band. And there. Guns N' Roses brought us out of the hair band era with what they did. So, I'm not sure where you guys grew up, but...
2: So would Bon Jovi be a hair band?
30: Bon Jovi? Yeah, definitely. Yeah, yeah.
2: Even though now John Bon Jovi is super super cleaned up.
30: Yeah, he looks definitely a hair band.
2: Yeah, back in the day. Okay.
7: Well, okay, this is interesting. AI overview. Thank you for calling in, Dennis. Thank you for... Oh, he's... By the way, Dennis, you say Motley Crue is the ultimate?
30: Absolutely.
7: No one remembers any Motley Crue songs. All they remember is Tommy Lee and other stuff. Thank you for calling in. Appreciate he okay. He is a Journey. I was just being nice to Clay. That was Clay's. You know, Clay is a little music challenged. So the Journey thing. That's fair game. And I wasn't really thinking that one through. Guns N' Roses, though, I just figure Axl Rose, because he had that long hair. So does, of course, Slash, the guitarist, has that long hair. But they're technically considered a hard rock band, not a hair metal band, according to AI.
2: In my defense, I said that my answer was probably not going to be great here, because it's a little bit before my era, and I'm not an expert there. Let me say, Rapid Radios, I am an expert when it comes to being able to stay in touch with your family. Everybody's got the opportunity through so many different tech platforms, certainly including cell phones. But what happens if you lose power? You know, Rapid Radios can work for up to 5 days. And if you've got young kids like we do, and you don't want to give them a cell phone yet,

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1: I'm Maria Bartiromo, and this is the Fox Business Report.
2: Bitcoin crashing below $60,000 early Friday, its lowest level since October of 2024. The cryptocurrency is suffering a major blow with a sell-off from Michael Saylor's Strategy, Bitcoin's largest single purchaser. Meanwhile, it looks like the crypto industry has a new rival. JPMorgan Chase, Citi, and other big banks are planning a new tokenized deposit system that will be run by The Clearinghouse, a real-time payment network company. It's expected to launch in the first half of 2027. 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Walmart is dipping its toe into the restaurant delivery business. The retail giant testing a new 30-minute delivery option in which you can add a Subway sandwich order to your Walmart delivery. 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And that's your Fox Business Report. I'm Laura Cantor, invested in you.
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9: Mostly sunny skies for the rest of your afternoon. We'll have a high temperature of 85. West winds at 5 to 10 miles per hour. Mostly clear skies for tonight. We'll fall to 58 for an overnight low. We'll have a hot day tomorrow. Mostly sunny. High temperature at 90. Watch it for late day storms on Sunday in 86. From the Storm Center, I'm meteorologist Scott Munns.
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1: Welcome back in, Clay and Buck, Friday edition. We were scheduled to talk with Lindsay Feifeld, who is one of the three women who was in the New York Times. She called and canceled right before. But previously, thank you to Amber Duke, who was already scheduled, and then we moved her, and then we called her back up and said, actually, can we have you back on at the time that you were originally scheduled to go? So I appreciate you being flexible and being willing and able to talk with us. And Amber, you had a ton of thoughts about the New York Times story that came out surrounding Graham Plattner. So I will just start off here right off the top. Do you think the stories on Graham Plattner are over, or do you think they will continue and there will be more revelations going forward similar to what we have already seen?
2: I would be very shocked if this is over, if only because we heard from multiple sources, and then Lindsay Feifeld confirmed this herself this morning in an X post, that she was supposed to appear in this New York Times piece with two women who were allegedly going to accuse Graham Plattner of sexual assault. Their stories conveniently, oddly, did not make it into the New York Times after they talked to the Plattner campaign's lawyers. But Lindsay is in contact with them. They have some kind of support group. They are still out there with a story to tell. Now, I think the difficult thing is we have seen how Lindsay has been smeared by the media and by Plattner's allies in the Democratic influencer space. I think part of that is perhaps panic trying to kill the story, but also a lot of those people apparently knew that there might be sexual assault allegations coming before the New York Times story even dropped. So I have to imagine there's some kind of cynical play here to try to scare and shame those women out of eventually coming forward.
3: You know, Amber, thanks for being with us. Great to have you on. That to me, that last piece is so important, because I think what has happened here is the New York Times decided that the way to go with this was to kind of front load the Lindsay piece of it, where she was really more corroboration of the kind of character, if you will, that Plattner has, or lack of character, perhaps. And the main story was going to be these other women who said, no, he fully allegedly sexually assaulted them. And then that was pulled out completely. And so what you get from reading the piece is essentially this is a right-wing hit job, which then means that anything that comes after it, Democrat allies will just say, oh, well, this is just a continuation of the right-wing hit job, no matter how serious the allegations.
2: Yes, and I think when you read the story in that light, it makes a lot more sense why it's structured the way it is, because Lindsay doesn't even really get mentioned until well after some stories from the two other women who were not the ones who were preparing to accuse him of sexual assault. These are two different ex-girlfriends. But then also they included a bunch of information about Lindsay's work history. The actual domestic abuse allegation is buried 22 paragraphs into the New York Times piece, which normally when you're writing a news story, you're supposed to lead with the most important information. In this case, it's the serious allegation of domestic abuse, of physical assault. They decided to save that until way down in the piece. They also front-loaded the piece with character witness from ex-girlfriends that were explicitly provided to them by the Graham Plattner campaign, and they admit to this. And there's been reporting that the Plattner campaign, after the original sexting allegations that he was engaging in some kind of inappropriate relationships while married, that they were calling around to various ex-girlfriends to see if they could find anybody who would say nice things about how he treated them in a relationship. They then provided those three women to the New York Times, and the New York Times ran with their predictably glowing reviews. So this became a he was a good boyfriend sometimes and a bad boyfriend sometimes, while completely neglecting the most serious details of the piece.
1: Lindsay now, and again, she was scheduled to be on with us. She may be on with us in the future. She may just decide I'm super frustrated about how this entire process has played out. The fact, I think what you just hit on is really significant. They didn't open the story with an allegation of domestic abuse, which is he grabbed her arm, he twisted it behind her, he shoved her into a room and refused to let her leave. Does she feel, based on your study of this or your discussion with her, I'm trying to avoid private conversations, does she feel, based on what you have seen, that she was a victim of domestic violence?
2: Well, we do know that she wrote in her diary in 2016, which was shortly after the on and off relationship ended. Those days were 2013 to 2015. She wrote in her diary and provided this to the New York Times, saying that he was literally the most toxic and abusive man that he ever met. So she does use the word abusive to describe him. I think when you listen or you read rather some of the quotes in the story, you see something that's actually very common among victims of abuse, in that she tries to kind of downplay it a little bit. She says, well, yes, he twisted my arm behind me and locked me in this room overnight, but he didn't break my arm. And he never punched me. He never actually hit me in the face, but he did grab my shoulder so hard that he left marks on them. And this is the type of response that you see a lot from victims, because they're embarrassed by what happened to them. They are ashamed that they, might have let this happen to them, or that they didn't leave when the first incident happened. And so that's another reason why women often don't tell their friends when this is going on, because what if their friends tell them, hey, you should break up with this guy, he's being abusive to you, and you're not ready to do that, and all of a sudden you look like an idiot to your friends. So there's a lot of complicated emotions and trauma that gets wrapped up into this that I think helps explain why she described these incidents the way that she did. And I think it actually adds to her credibility that she did not over-exaggerate or try to sell the New York Times on something that didn't happen.
3: Amber Duke with us now from Daily Caller, where she's editor-in-chief. Amber, what do you think is next here? Is there any chance in your mind that Plattner actually pulls out in response to any of these allegations, or and then would be replaced with Janet Mills, right? Or have the Democrats put so much behind him at this point that realistically, no matter what allegations may come forward beyond what already is known, he's just not going anywhere?
2: I think it's a little late, because the dropout period is only about a week off at this point. The primary is obviously coming up very quickly. Janet Mills has made a point to note that she has not fully canceled her campaign. She suspended it. She could unsuspend it. But Janet Mills does not have money. She doesn't have the fundraising available to launch some all-out assault against Graham Plattner and sweep in and take the primary just next week. And Democrats are not interested in having to prop up a massive swing state Senate race with tons of money when they're also looking at places like North Carolina and Georgia and Texas and Ohio. So they'd rather have somebody in who is polling pretty well and has a lot of money, and they'll fight the accusations as they come, just as we saw people preemptively actually attacking this story because the details of it had apparently been leaked by the Plattner campaign to their allies in the Democratic media and influencer space before the New York Times story ever ran.
1: Amber, Buck and I were having this conversation. If you go back and you trust and you sort of look at the history of so-called sexual impropriety allegations, once it was determined that the president could have sex with an intern at the Oval Office and not lose his job, and then lie about it under oath and not lose his job, have we almost just established the standard being that if there is even a scintilla of consensual argument from the guy, and so far it's always been the guy, that basically these stories are almost over? I know we just had the Swalwell situation, but that's kind of when they decide, hey, we want you out, right? That came from the Democrat side. It really wasn't anything else. They thought they had better options. Where do we go from here when it comes to allegations such as these? Certainly there have been a ton against Trump.
2: Yeah, it seems to me that basically politicians and campaign committees and the political machine, I guess we could call it, is only going to take allegations seriously if, as you put it in the Swalwell case, they have a better option. Because both sides have decided that this is a power struggle game. And unless we're talking about provable rape, I don't know that we're going to get to a point where we're not going to see the tribal politics surrounding it. And there's been a lot of throwing around of the Christine Blasey Ford case and the fact that Lindsay herself and a lot of conservative activists called out those smears against Brett Kavanaugh. Just to be really clear here, there was never any evidence that Brett Kavanaugh was at this party with Christine Blasey Ford. Her own friends would not corroborate her story, even though one of them was allegedly there when it happened. He had contemporaneous diary entries and calendars indicating that he couldn't have been at this party. Lindsay provided contemporaneous diary entries, text messages, all of this. There's no dispute here that they were in a tumultuous, toxic relationship. It's just that specific allegation of physical abuse that is up in the air because this is becomes a he said, she said. And that's where that wiggle room that the New York Times helped provide to the Plattner campaign that the Democrats are now seizing on to try to discredit Lindsay entirely. But if we start getting these other women who were supposedly talking to the New York Times over the past 2 or 3 months, we could be looking at a different story.
3: Amber Duke of the Daily Caller, appreciate you being with us, Amber.
2: Thank you both.
3: When an unexpected pregnancy happens, the focus is almost always on the mother. And dads, too often, they're overlooked in the feedback department or pushed to the side as if their voice doesn't matter. That's how the father-to-be John felt when he was not asked. John was on the record saying words to the effect of me, a dad, that didn't even feel possible. But John would admit, even today, he didn't know the first thing about being a good father. But then he and his wife, or mother-to-be, found preborn. He and his forthcoming wife, there you go, talked to people who cared, and they got a free ultrasound. That's when it all came together for them. If you're a business owner, you might consider a large donation to claim a write-off. I know for a lot of you, this is going to sound like a crazy amount, and it is, but for some of the business owners out there who have been doing very well, $15,000, a $15,000 donation to preborn would provide so many hundreds, perhaps thousands of ultrasounds, saving so many tiny babies who then grow up and become beautiful human beings and enjoy their lives and start their own families. 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
9: 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They're always looking for the shiny object, and the shiny object for them is Iran. 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
10: Welcome back into Clay and Buck. We're racked and stacked with some talkbacks. Let's do it before we send you off to have a fantastic weekend. E, podcast listener Chris from San Antone, where there's some exciting basketball going on. Play it.
11: I hope you mentioned on your show today that tomorrow is the 82nd anniversary of D-Day. All those brave American soldiers and our allies at some of those beaches. Not too many of them left around, so if you know one, go ahead and please ensure to thank them. We all want.
10: By the way, there's a D-Day movie, Clay, that came out just recently, Pressure.
12: Did you watch it? That's about the forecast, right? Is that the one about the fight to figure out whether or not you can end up? I saw a write-up of it. I have not seen it.
10: Yes. I will agree. I believe the formidable Matt Walsh, well, I gave him a shout-out on the show for something else he said that was very smart. He says smart things. He pointed something out, Clay. I understand D-Day's tomorrow, but in general, we have so many World War II movies. So many. And we don't have movies from other periods of American history that are anywhere near the, with frequency, scope, investment. And I don't really understand why. It seems strange to me. A lot of World War II movies. I understand people are going to say, oh, well, Vietnam is a dark period of American history. Okay. We had some of those movies. Do we even have a Korean War movie that anyone can think of other than Manchurian Candidate kind of? I mean, do we have? You think about some of these periods. A really great Revolutionary War movie, The Patriot. What else? Revolutionary War movie, The Patriot, and what else?
12: Civil War. I mean, I get the Civil War. People get nervous because they're like, oh, the Confederate flag is going to show up. Remember during the George Floyd thing, they actually started saying we can't have the Confederate flag on like the covers of books and we can't have it on video games and things like that. So I think there's a lot of apprehension and nervousness. Gettysburg was fairly solid. It's just the Killer Angels version of Gettysburg, kind of, that was done, I would say, like 1993 or so. But yeah, I think it's because World War II is seen as the last good war, where we're the good guys and the Nazis are really bad guys, notwithstanding who Maine is putting forward as their Senate nominee. And so it's one of the last opportunities to just tell a America is the good guy story.
10: Well, I do agree with Matt Walsh. I think we've had enough World War II movies. I would love to see a Siege of Malta movie. I would love to see a Battle of Lepanto movie. I'd be excited to see a, you know, you go back, like, great. Apparently the Napoleon movie kind of sucked.
12: I went and saw it. Yeah.
10: And did you, I mean, if you don't like Napoleon, it's terrible.
12: Yeah. It was okay, but it just kind of made Napoleon look like a wimp, which is, I would say, bizarre. Not ideal. I think
10: they should make a Hannibal, a second Punic War movie, by the way. That might be the very top of my list. It would probably have to be a miniseries and not a movie, but you can. Hannibal is arguably the greatest general of all time. All time.
12: Isn't Denzel Washington playing Hannibal, and aren't they making a movie about Hannibal right now?
10: Are they? I think you always hear these rumors. Is that happening?
12: You're going to get me on my constant Lewis and Clark. We got a lot of people in Hollywood.
10: Good. There's no war. There's no fighting.
12: No,
10: it
12: would be
10: unbelievable. It's a lot of people in a canoe. I'm sorry. I got to call you on this one. It's a lot of people. Are we going to run out of food? Oh, we're in the canoe.
12: No, are we going to get killed by the brand new Indian tribe? We legitimately have no idea what's on the horizon coming up. It would be the number. It is Game of Thrones. That is meets the American West.
10: I got one for you. Do a history of the American, or rather of the Texas Rangers. Do like a real early Texas Rangers against
12: where the
10: Indians
12: Apache are really
10: and the
12: killing
10: Comanche.
12: People. Yeah.
10: You know what I'm saying? Like, really get into that. That series would, I will write that series. I've read a whole bunch of books on it. That series would kick ass. There's so many amazing things, Clay. And D-Day is an incredible history and everything else. I'm just saying, another D-Day movie on the weather? We're doing a weather movie now?
12: I mean, my point, your point, I think, on the Revolutionary War is a great one. The fact that there hasn't really been a great revolution, the Patriot was 20-some
10: odd years ago.
12: There hasn't
10: been a great Washington biopic. How is that possible?
12: It's crazy. I agree. It is bonkers that hasn't happened. Hey, everybody, have a fantastic weekend. Well, hopefully California will get some vote counting done. We'll be back. I'm not optimistic on that, by the way. We'll be back with you Monday. Thanks for hanging.
13: 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Clay Travis and Buck Sexton.
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18: President Trump is on the move. Lisa Brady, Fox News. He's heading to a farming roundtable in Wisconsin, and on the way there, cheering the latest snapshot of the economy.
19: The job numbers just came out, and they were fantastic. Far better than even anticipated. They anticipated pretty good, but they had no idea it was going to be that.
18: Though he adds he'd like to see lower interest rates after 172,000 jobs created in May, with upward revisions for April and March. However, inflation outpacing wage growth, and there's a sell-off on Wall Street. The president tells the Wall Street Journal he wants his incoming acting director of national intelligence to shrink the size of some agencies, pointing to holdovers from the Biden and Obama administrations.
20: This week, President Trump named Bill Pulte the head of the Federal Housing Finance Agency as acting DNI, raising concerns even from some Republican lawmakers who question his credentials. The president says Pulte will only serve a short time and will not be nominated to the post permanently. He told the Journal that makes Pulte less shackled.
18: Fox's Jared Halpern at the White House. A man convicted of scheming with his mistress to murder his wife and an innocent man is sentenced in Virginia to life in prison without parole.
21: Ahead of sentencing, Brendan Banfield told the court he was not guilty of murdering his wife, Christine. Judge Penias Karate said only twice before has she encountered a defendant accused of murder who showed no remorse and calculated their murders.
22: As I listen to the evidence in this case and listen to your testimony, it is apparent that I am once again looking at that same kind of evil.
21: Banfield was convicted of killing his wife with the help of Brazilian au pair Juliana Magalhães. The two lured Joseph Ryan to the Banfield home through a fetish website and killed both him and Christine. Magalhães has been sentenced to 10 years in prison. The Banfields have a young daughter, and he was also convicted of child endangerment.
18: Fox's Jessica Rosenthal, the judge telling Banfield he took everything away from his four-year-old. 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
0: Community members are rallying around the owner of Pins Bowling Alley, which was destroyed by a fire yesterday morning. The local Dairy Queen is collecting donations for the Pins Employee Relief Fund and matching donations up to $2,500. Julia Kay of sister station Big Country 92.5 reported from the scene of the fire yesterday that community members were in shock as they watched the blaze destroy a business that drew residents together.
1: See, Pins is a place everybody in Dells has gone to, and Casey is this amazing chef, really, who's brought so much good food to Dells and just such a great family environment for the community.
0: There were no injuries and no one was inside the building. The cause is under investigation. Residents have concerns, but the Garrettson City Council is moving ahead with a request to expand a chemical fertilizer plant. Nature's Alpine Solutions is located near Highway 11 on the city's west side, just two blocks from Garrettson High School. The company says it needs to expand its warehouse to continue operating its plant. An unusual crime of the week in Sioux Falls. Police say a suspect used a power saw to cut a hole in the roof of a business near 41st and Holly May 30th. The thief dropped down into the building and stole money from the cash register. If you have any information, call Crime Stoppers. Tips leading to an arrest could receive a reward of up to $1,000. The complexion of the runoff election for Sioux Falls mayor took a big turn yesterday. Christine Erickson and Jamie Smith faced each other in 3 weeks. Candidates Greg Jamison and Joe Batchelor finished third and fourth and announced their support for Smith. Jamison, a Republican legislator, cited a friendship with Smith, a Democratic legislator, in making the endorsement. An act of courage on a Rapid City school bus. Jalen Rood was on the bus when a passenger attacked the driver. Rood stopped the assault and removed the passenger from the bus. The city council celebrated his act at their meeting this week. From the Kello.com News Center, I'm Kristen Tyler.
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4: Mostly sunny skies for the rest of your afternoon, and it will be a warm afternoon. High temperature at 85. West winds of 5 to 10 miles per hour. Forecast tonight calls for mostly clear conditions. Will fall to 58 for an overnight low with light winds. And tomorrow will be a hot day. High temperature near 90 with mostly sunny skies. From the Kelloland Live Doppler Storm Center, I'm Scott Munn.
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27: All right, let's do it. The Markley, Van Camp, and Robbins Show. I'm Jamie Markley. David Van Camp enjoying vacation. There's Scott Robbins.
9: Happy Friday.
27: Are you happy?
9: I am happy. I'm happy it's Friday. Yes.
27: Okay. Because yeah. I walk in today, and you're out of your mind.
9: Well, you know,
27: on a number of things. This will be a fun one today.
9: There's so many stories today, and one in particular that really sticks in my craw.
27: Which one is that?
9: It's the Iran athlete story.
27: Okay, we'll get to that in a second.
9: Yeah, we got to get to it in a second, because it makes me absolutely nuts.
27: We got a jobs report. Very encouraging.
9: I saw that, yeah.
27: That's wow. Great news. It more was. On that.
9: Very good news.
27: In a bit.
9: Yeah.
27: With California, a lot of people are like, man, it's been exciting because you've got, you know, two Republicans that could really, like, win for governor and mayor of California. And all of a sudden, let's just get to the latest reporting from Fox News and Matt Penn. Roll it.
28: Well, Jackie, we are at L.A. County's massive processing center. This is the location where all of the ballots are supposed to be shipped and counted. And in the latest ballot dump, L.A. County says it processed 81,000 votes since the first big election night numbers, but there's still 688,000 to go. Karen Bass is strengthening her lead, picking up about 12,000 votes yesterday. Spencer Pratt added about 6,000 and remains in second. Third place, Nithya Raman added nearly 11,000 votes, eating away at Pratt's lead.
27: Okay.
9: Here we go.
27: That makes people nervous, all right.
28: In the governor's race, an estimated 60% of the vote is processed. Republican Steve Hilton remains number one. Democrat Javier Becerra picked up 158,000 votes and is closing in on Hilton within about one percentage point. Democrat Tom Steyer in third. Now, the most recent mail-in ballots that were processed are favoring Democrats, as many analysts suggested they would. Inside the ballot processing center here in L.A. County, any ballot that was postmarked marked by Election Day Tuesday must be counted by law. The process takes so long in part because each ballot must have its signature verified, and if there's an issue, there's a 10-day period to have it cured.
6: Yeah.
28: California's Secretary of State is defending it all, writing, accuracy comes before speed. California is the nation's largest voting state with millions of ballots to process and count. Taking the time to do this work correctly protects voters' rights and ensures the integrity of our election. Now, the state of California,
27: statewide,
28: still has 3.6 million ballots left to be counted.
6: 3.6 million.
28: So at this rate, it is very likely that we'll be standing here on Monday, reporting to you on Monday, with many more ballots to be counted.
27: Yeah.
6: Unbelievable. It, Dancing with the Stars can get this done in an hour.
27: Okay. Well, look at Florida.
6: I know. Everybody's figured this out. By the way, you're in the tech capital of the universe, right? In California?
27: Yes.
6: And this is what you're doing?
27: Yes.
6: You're checking signatures on hand? Siri, by hand?
27: Steve Hilton actually brought that part up.
10: Around the world, they're laughing at California, saying these guys that think they're the head of the center of the technology revolution, AI, Silicon Valley, all of these things, they're changing the world, but they can't run an election.
27: Right.
6: They can't run an election.
27: Or they can, maybe they're choosing not to.
6: They can. It's, you know, here's the thing, too. The Steyer thing is really amazing to me, because that's the party that hates billionaires.
27: Exactly.
6: Hates them.
27: Unless he's a nut like that guy.
6: Right, exactly. Unless you're a nut, and then of course...
27: We need our billionaire.
6: You're in the nut party, yes.
27: Yeah.
6: Golly.
27: Steve Hilton also said this.
10: It's insane. this election system that they've created here is just another monument to their uselessness, another version of high-speed rail. The whole thing is insane. I mean, the fact that you're sending out mail ballots to every single person on a voting roll that is wildly inaccurate, the whole thing is a joke, just like pretty much everything else they try and do here.
6: Well, he's absolutely 100% right. I like him more today than I did yesterday.
27: Really?
6: For saying that, because that's exactly, read my mind. The first thing I thought of this morning when I got up and read this stuff. It's like, you have to be kidding me.
27: I know.
6: But we talked about this yesterday, how you kind of knew it was going to happen.
27: You felt it coming. Like when they were setting it up, like that first clip from Kornacki on NBC Tuesday night.
6: Mm-hmm.
27: Saying, now wait a second, the mail-in votes, this is going to be a big deal, and it's going to favor, you know, Democrats.
6: Right.
27: We're setting you up ahead of time so you won't be surprised when the fix is in. That's what a lot of people are thinking.
6: Gosh.
27: Did you hear Steve Hilton talk about what the whistleblower told him?
6: No.
27: Oh, roll it.
10: I had a whistleblower that contacted me from a post office describing that there they had different buckets they were supposed to put the ballots in after they'd come in after Election Day, and they were explicitly told that it didn't just have to be a postmark that was on or before Election Day that qualified. If the date was handwritten, that would be okay as well.
27: If it's handwritten. Yeah, just trust me. It was here on Tuesday.
6: Here's the ballot bucket.
27: Yes. That's what they're told to do. Put it in that bucket.
6: Right.
27: It'll be fine. Trust us. It's very sophisticated. Freest and fairest ever.
6: Again, Silicon Valley.
27: Mm-hmm.
6: The place where technology rules the day. Here's what we're doing.
27: Yeah.
6: We've got a table of 100 geriatrics who are going over this with a microscope. Gosh dang.
27: Okay, so all let's right. get to the other story that's that had you out of your mind. The Olympians that have united to speak out against Iran.
6: Oh, this story makes me crazy.
27: For the execution of the country's star athletes.
6: Yeah, yeah. This is who we're dealing with.
27: Yes, there's a coalition of athletes, including several Olympians, that have signed a letter advocating against Iran for its history and plans to execute star athletes that have disagreed with the government.
6: Right.
27: And protested.
6: Right.
27: Mm-hmm.
6: I think Bobby Knight was a tough coach. How about getting my head cut off if I don't win?
27: Well, it's not that if you don't win. I think it's if you protest against the government.
6: Well,
27: maybe if you don't win, I don't know.
6: They take your hands off, maybe. I don't know. The whole thing is so barbaric and insane.
27: Yeah.
6: But again, we've got the pro-Hamas section in this country right now. This is who you're for.
27: Okay. Oh, yeah.
6: This is who you're for.
27: Yes.
6: The people that run this government that are threatening to execute
27: mm-hmm.
6: an athlete or athletes because they pushed back on the ruling government.
27: Well, there is the planned execution of Iranian boxing champ Mohammad Javed.
6: Yeah, they're going to kill him.
27: Afeyasani.
6: Yeah. What was his crime? Organizing and being part of a protest.
27: Well, he was arrested by the IRGC in March 2020 following his participation in the March 2019 nationwide protests.
6: Yeah.
27: Yeah.
6: Make an example out of him. We're going to kill him.
27: Yeah, we don't care who you are.
6: No.
27: Boxing champ?
6: They
27: dead.
6: Don't care.
27: Yeah. Yeah, the Iranian judiciary charged him with corruption on earth.
6: That's an interesting.
27: Yeah, that's a capital offense.
6: Mm. Mm-hmm. What was it again? I'm sorry.
27: Corruption on earth.
6: Corruption on earth.
27: Yes.
6: Wow.
27: Can you imagine if our politicians had to live under that?
6: Yeah, and that's
27: uh-oh.
6: That's a lot of real estate.
27: A lot of dead people.
6: When you say on earth.
27: Whew.
6: Holy cow.
27: Man, oh man. Story goes on to say the Olympians, headlined by women's tennis legend Martina Navratilova and British swimming gold medalist Sharon Davies, call on world governing powers and sports bodies to intervene to prevent the execution.
6: Good Lord. Yeah.
27: Well, what does that mean? We call on the United Nations to do something?
6: Yeah. Yeah.
27: That's hilarious.
6: Yeah, they'll stop it.
27: You might as well just call Trump. Hey, these people, could you do something about that?
6: Yeah.
27: As far as, you know, talks with Iran, there's more demands they make, and Trump's trying to be patient. We'll see where it goes.
6: But again, this is what we're dealing with.
27: Yeah, it is.
6: This is who you're trying to make a deal with. All right, people who execute Olympic athletes because they protested the government.
27: Or just 40,000 citizens to protest.
6: Again, they do this, if you push back at all. Yeah.
27: Yes, that's just part of it.
6: Yeah, and that wasn't really as much execution, just like mass murder.
27: Yeah.
6: Yeah, those people. So, I mean, it's... But I read that today, and I'm like, and again, you've got the Hamas factions in this country,
27: mm-hmm.
6: but this is who you're advocating for. This is the government that you're advocating for.
27: Correct.
6: The one that kills athletes or executes them, cuts hands off, pokes eyes out, all that good stuff.
27: Another story out there.
6: Yeah.
27: And I didn't see a whole lot of legacy media cover this one this morning, but it's certainly out there. The Southern Poverty Law Center has been indicted.
6: This is another one. Man, you're hitting 100 today, or 1,000 today.
27: What do you mean?
6: Three in a row, these stories that are just audacious today.
27: It's wild, man.
6: It is.
27: Well, you know what? Instead of just me reading it, let's get a news, you know, expert, Kevin Cork. I like the way he delivered this story on Fox. Check it.
8: According to the feds, the Southern Poverty Law Center, which of course claims to be an anti-white group, was actually funding hate. The feds say the SPLC used donor money to reimburse Klansmen from the KKK for cross burnings and even their notorious white robes. Can you believe it? They're also accused of paying white nationalists and KKK members to stay in those respective groups.
27: Did you hear that part?
6: Yeah.
27: To stay in the group. I want out. I don't want to be in the KKK anymore. No. Nah, we'll pay you to stay in
6: it.
27: The
6: groups,
8: even when the people said they wanted out. Two Klans members who wanted to leave were paid $1,200 a month to stay in the group. According to the new filing, over $4 million in cash was sent to hate groups using fake companies. In fact, one of the shell companies was called Rare Books Warehouse. Clearly, they're trying to obfuscate what it was all about.
27: Hey, why are you getting all that money from Rare Books Warehouse? I did a special signing for him.
6: Yeah.
27: Well, what'd you sign? Oh, okay, so I didn't sign anything.
6: I just sold. Yeah.
27: I decided to stay in the KKK. Mm-hmm. Okay, anyway.
8: Incredible. Over roughly the same time period that the SPLC was doling out cash to creepy Klansmen, its net assets ballooned from around $238 million to $786 million. That's between 2010 and 2023.
27: Yeah, about the time the Biden administration was telling us the biggest fear we face is white supremacy in this country.
6: Yeah.
27: That's the biggest threat
6: yeah.
27: to our democracy.
6: Yeah. It's not the Chinese, not the Iranians.
27: No. No, white nationalists and white supremacy within our borders.
6: Just insanity.
27: But they couldn't find enough of it, so they were paying people to be a part of it.
6: Yeah, we'll get you a robe. We'll get you a fitted robe.
27: Oh, gosh.
6: This is nuts.
27: It's incredible.
6: It is nuts.
27: Yeah.
6: The Southern Poverty Law Center needs to go away.
27: This could be it, man.
6: The plug needs to be pulled on that. It's been exposed. And you know, people, well, why would they do that? Well, they need to keep it up.
27: Oh, yeah.
6: It's their business.
27: I mean, there's a lack of racism in the country, so they got to pay for more. Absolutely. Yes.
6: And if we can get hoods on them, better. And torches and burning crosses.
27: Right.
6: And all that.
27: For the Democratic Party, we need to lead in AI and racism. Yes. And boy, we need to create it.
6: We got to get it done.
27: Man.
6: We're depleting our funds.
27: Well, they've got a Nazi sympathizer as far as a candidate for Senate in Maine.
6: Yes. Yeah.
27: They got that going for them.
6: Yeah, that guy.
27: And then they had that big dump yesterday from the failing New York Times, but people are calling that the old catch and kill.
6: Oh, yeah.
27: And it, man, with that story with Plattner and the way it was laid out, I mean, we'll get into it as far as what did the story say, and then what did the accusers of domestic violence actually say to the failing New York Times? Yep. Yeah, we'll be getting into that and the five stories we're watching today coming right up.

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22: The Markley Van Camp and Robin Show. Thank you very much for being here. I'm Jamie Markley. David Van Camp on vacation. He'll be back next week. There's Scott Robbins. Mm-hmm. You know what it's time for. The five stories we're watching today.
23: One, two, three, four, five.
22: All right. And today, in no particular order, some wild ones. Start with number five. Talked about it just a little bit. The Southern Poverty Law Center was indicted. DOJ has obtained a superseding indictment against them, charging the organization with 11 federal counts, including wire fraud, bank fraud, false statements to a bank, and money laundering conspiracy.
24: Yep. Shut her down.
22: They funneled, allegedly, $4.1 million between 2010 and 2023 to informants embedded inside extremist organizations, including the KKK, Aryan Nations, and National Alliance.
24: Yep.
22: Paying people to stay in the KKK.
24: Yes.
22: Funding the robes.
24: Yeah, give them. Yeah, absolutely.
22: And the
24: yeah.
22: cross burning.
24: And the uniforms were supplied.
22: Yes.
24: Yes.
22: Man, oh man. Racist propaganda, living expenses, organizational expansion, rallies. They're helping fund it.
24: I got the special KKK rate. So if you have like more than five, so you get a discount.
22: It's like AAA.
24: Right.
22: You get triple K.
24: Right.
22: All right,
24: K.
22: Got it. Story number four. The FBI launched a major fraud takedown in Ohio, charging 14 individuals across multiple schemes that allegedly stole more than $50 million from taxpayers. The centerpiece is the $30 million Medicaid behavioral health fraud scheme based in the Cincinnati area.
24: Mm-hmm.
22: And man, without independent journalists like Luke Rosiak and Shirley.
24: Yeah, Nick Shirley.
22: Where'd we be? Where's Scott Pelley?
24: Exactly.
22: He's going to have some time on it. Break some
24: exactly.
22: stories, dude.
24: We asked the thieves what they had to say about it.
22: I wonder what made you do this? Probably the money. There, Scott. According to prosecutors, the defendants allegedly billed Medicaid for mental health and behavioral health services that was supposed to be for kids, for children. Unbelievable.
24: It is. It really is.
22: Well, and the services were either exaggerated, fabricated, or just not done at all. And it was on taxpayer dime. There you go.
24: Mm-hmm.
22: Story number three. What do you want to pick? How about Graham Plattner?
24: Okay, I'll take Graham Plattner for 500.
22: It just gets worse.
24: Mm-hmm.
22: Failing New York Times had a story yesterday from former girlfriends who described him as volatile, heavy drinking, unfaithful, intimidating, and abusive. Which he denies, by the way. But the one accuser that was guaranteed, hey, we're going to tell your story, they didn't. They didn't show any of the text she provided. They didn't tell her whole story, and she's feeling like she was used.
24: She was.
22: And this was a gift to the Democrats. It was almost like a catch and kill to make him not seem as bad as, you know, he really is.
24: The old catch and kill. Yep.
22: Oh, yeah. Story number two. And this isn't covered that much. In Oklahoma, the Tulsa School Board bond fraud case has expanded. Prosecutors have filed 27 criminal charges against three individuals accused of participating in a fraud scheme involving the public school's bonds fund through contracts, and then somebody's getting paid. You got to watch it at every level.
24: Man, I'm telling you, fraud is everywhere.
22: It really is.
24: It is everywhere.
22: And then story number one, the U.S. economy added 172,000 jobs in May. That beat expectations, almost doubled. The unemployment rate held steady at 4.3%, which was in line with what expectations were. So,
24: yeah, I mean, it's still too high, but...
22: Yeah, this is the Markley, Van Camp, and Robin Show.
24: One thing I did notice, because I'm the gas price hound...
22: You are.
24: ...is that it was down almost 10 cents from where it was a week ago.
22: You feeling better, though?
24: A gallon. Yeah, well, I mean...
22: Is that your number one story of the day?
24: Well, that's kind of coincides with the jobs numbers. You go, wow, things aren't as gloomy and doomy as I made them out to be.
22: Well, maybe.
24: Yeah.
22: So the Plattner story. We got to get into that, I suppose.
24: Oh, my gosh.
22: And he's denying it. Chris Hayes had him on PMS Now.
24: Was that a,
0: all planned?
24: Was that a kissing contest they had?
22: Well, some people said he asked him actually some good questions. It was almost, you know, surprising.
24: Do you agree with that?
22: I'll let you hear it for yourself.
24: All right. That's worse.
22: Yeah, we can get into that. And then some also funny stuff out there. The round of What's Your Story coming right up.

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4: Mostly sunny skies for the rest of your afternoon. We'll have a high temperature of 85. West winds at 5 to 10 miles per hour. Mostly clear skies for tonight. We'll fall to 58 for an overnight low. We'll have a hot day tomorrow. Mostly sunny. High temperature at 90. Watching for late day storms on Sunday in 86. From the Storm Center, I'm meteorologist Scott Munns.
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7: The Markley, Van Camp, and Robin Show. I'm Jamie Markley, the Gen Xer. David Van Camp, he's the millennial. He's on vacation. The sexy boomer, Scott Robbins.
8: Yep.
7: Ready to rage.
8: Well, I feel like the last 25 minutes or so, the rage factor has been like an 11, man.
7: There's a lot of stuff
8: out there. Yeah, there was, man.
7: So the reason this Senate race in Maine is so big is because it could control who wins the Senate.
8: Yeah.
7: Big deal.
8: Mm-hmm.
7: So you got this Graham Plattner.
8: By the way, which is the worst candidate ever.
7: Seems to be so.
8: That could win.
7: Yeah.

0: one of them, for sure.
1: Democrat Party is such a joke.
0: So he has had all sorts of negative stories. There's the
1: Rightfully
0: Nazi tattoo.
1: So.
0: Oh, yes. Saying a Purple Heart recipient didn't deserve to live. God. Oh, yeah. Sexting multiple women right after he got married. There's all this stuff. And, of course, the Democrats are, for the most part, standing behind.
1: Oh, yeah, he's one of them.
0: Yes. And then there's the failing New York Times has come out with this story yesterday, talking with several ex-girlfriends, painting him as a bad boyfriend. A lot of people feel like what they were doing was getting in front of this before someone else could come out with the story, and actually all the details would be far worse. And to that, Lindsay Fifield, who dated Plattner from 2013 to 2015, is one of the ones that talked to the failing New York Times. Mm-hmm. She said that they convinced her to come forward to talk about her experience, but then they left out critical details. So she posted this on X, saying the Times twisted the story into a narrative driven by Plattner's Senate campaign.
1: Mm-hmm.
0: She said, it dawned on me that this was really a setup all along. The journalist I trusted, who convinced me to share a story I never wanted to tell, methodically delayed and twisted this into a gift to the Plattner campaign, violating the trust of his victims, shattering the trust I placed in them with the most vulnerable story of my life. She had friends telling her, don't trust them.
1: You know, here's the thing. I'm going to ask you this question, and I don't want to get too far off track here, but with Plattner and all these massive amounts of girlfriends he had,
0: okay,
1: was this the female, I want to date a bad boy type of mentality? Because how did he pull all this?
0: I don't have any idea what kind of game he has.
1: Yeah,
0: he's got to have some sort of game.
1: Kind of game, because
0: I would guess. I mean, think about him just in front of people like that you've seen. He could be a charming guy. He was kind of life of the party. You saw him at his brother's wedding.
1: Right.
0: He's taking off his shirt and he's singing, and he's like life of the party kind of guy.
1: But he's taking
0: sure
1: his shirt
0: he's
1: off guy, yeah.
0: Yeah. Not a terrible looking guy.
1: No, not. And I guess he's got that sort of oozing masculinity, could end a fight in a heartbeat kind of thing, you know?
0: Oh, yeah, protector.
1: Yeah, that sort of thing. And maybe that was his, because the guy's an idiot.
0: Yes, but I think, okay, we're not going to name names.
1: No.
0: But you and I, of all the people we've known, we've been friends for over 30 years. We've known far less that could pull women.
1: Yeah.
0: Than Plattner.
1: That's true.
0: That probably answers your question.
1: Okay, there you go. I just wonder, was it the Nazi tattoo that attracted him?
0: No.
1: What was it? Okay.
0: No, it wasn't that.
1: All right.
0: So as we're getting to this story, I can see Scott's biggest concern was, how'd he get the women?
1: Seven women stepping up like, oh, this guy.
0: This was over a period of time. If you're a single guy, to say, I dated seven women, say, over the period of, what, 5 or 6 years?
1: Yeah.
0: That's nothing.
1: Yeah, that's a good haul. I mean. Yeah.
0: If you're, again, if you're a single guy, I mean, you might find, anyway, we're not going to get into it. Can we get into the friggin' story?
1: But he reeled them in. Yeah, okay.
0: Yes, it's not that impressive, Scott, I'm telling you.
1: Okay, maybe not for you.
0: Gee whiz.
1: All right.
0: Back to the victim here. Lindsay Fifield, who is a Virginia conservative, and this is the way this is being framed now, while this is a MAGA operative.
1: Yeah, I know. This is
0: why the New York Times did this the way they did it. But she told them that Plattner regularly grabbed her by the shoulders hard enough to leave marks. She recounted an incident in which he allegedly twisted her arm behind her back, shoved her into a bedroom, and held the door shut, telling her, stay there until you're calm. She said she eventually fell asleep and left the next morning, according to the Times. He's denied all of that. She also said the Times downplayed the seriousness of her allegations, and the stories from multiple other women she was told would be included in the story, but weren't. She said, after the story went up, I began to ask them, hey, wait, where are all the stories from the other women? Where are their accusers of sexual assault? Why am I the focus? Why are there 11 paragraphs dedicated to detailing my work history? And why does it say nobody could corroborate when I offered them sources that could corroborate? She said, I bucked all the advice from my friends and decided to fully trust the Times journalist.
1: Oh, boy.
0: Yeah, that wasn't very smart.
1: No.
0: She said, but where were the screenshots they said they'd use, or the mention that I'd supported local Democrats and that most of my family are liberal? Well, the editors said it was too much, they explained. They also failed to include any mention that I did confide in multiple friends through the years that Graham had been abusive long before he was running for office. Those friends confirm. They told the Times. So they confirmed it. They just didn't put it in the story.
1: Gosh.
0: So right after this, but, this is planned. It's PMS now. Go ahead before I play the clip.
1: No. I understand how you could perhaps be naive about it because you've never done this before. You got a big newspaper going, yeah, here's what we're going to do. You kind of take it on face value, right?
0: I guess
1: because it's not like you've dealt with these kind of things before.
0: Listen, I don't want to pile on the victim.
1: No, I know.
0: Listen, when the New York Times called me for a quote in a story, I'm like, there's no freaking way because it's going to get twisted. There's just no way. Yeah. I'm not giving you nothing. So forget it. I mean, that was my idea.
1: I forgot and then you got called about this.
0: David and I talked about it, and I talked to a couple other people that I would trust, and like, yeah, I don't see where the win is in that. And I'm like, yeah, I don't either.
1: Mm-hmm.
0: But anyway, there was another dude that was willing to do it, and, you know, it's
1: did
0: fine.
1: Did they twist it?
0: I never talked to him.
1: Oh, okay, I wondered.
0: But if I figure that they usually do. I mean, they're going to frame every story.
1: Yeah.
0: That's what they do. Anyway, so Plattner goes on. PMS now, Chris Hayes, and he starts going with the story.
2: This is from the Times. Mr. Plattner could be rough with her, Ms. Feifeld said, particularly when they were drinking, leaving her shaken and sometimes afraid. In the interviews, she grappled with how to process her experiences. She was quick to note, he never hit me, he never punched me. She said he regularly grabbed her by the shoulders, sometimes hard enough to leave marks. On one occasion, yanked her out of a cab by her wrist after an argument when she wanted to stay in the car. During one argument, she recalled, he twisted her arm behind her back, shoved her into a bedroom, and held the door closed from the other side so she couldn't get out, telling her to remain there until she was calm. Eventually, Ms. Feifeld said, she fell asleep and left the next morning. It hurt, she said, but she added, it didn't cause any injury. It didn't break my arm. Did that happen?
3: No, it did not. There are some allegations in this piece that I just want to be kind of unequivocal about are simply not true. Anything alleging physicality, anything alleging that I knew what my tattoo was, these are the statements of someone who's politically motivated. In this piece, there's a lot about my struggling, not being a good boyfriend, certainly self-medicating with alcohol, and I've been very upfront since the beginning of this campaign that was a pretty dark period of my life after I came back from my combat service, and that's what that kind of life looks like. And
0: isn't that the play?
1: Yep.
0: Yeah, I was a bad boyfriend. I mean, it was PTSD, and what that was. Yeah.
3: So there are things in this that I absolutely will take responsibility for and have been speaking about openly for months now. But those serious allegations are just not true.
0: Oh, okay.
1: Yeah, because I said so.
0: Right.
1: Mm-hmm.
0: Then we need to convince the PMS Now crowd that, hey, it's okay.
1: Question I have here, though, is
0: yeah.
1: What happened to Believe All Women?
0: Good question.
1: Please, man.
0: Yeah. A lot of people have brought that up.
1: We were lectured about that forever.
0: 100%. Yes. Now, as far as the Nazi tattoo, do you believe what he's selling here? Listen to this.
3: Is, again, totally false.
2: I do want to follow up one place on this, and I don't want to get too forensic, but, you know, the Times basically reported that they saw texts of hers, including a text in August, I believe August 3rd of last year. This would be before October of last year, in which she basically said that you had a, quote, Nazi tattoo, and she joked about how she's going to go volunteer for Collins. Now, again, this is a text that got sent, so, like, we can place the time, right? This is in August. How does she know it's a Nazi tattoo in August of last year and you don't know it's a Nazi tattoo in August of last year?
0: No kidding.
3: Well, she certainly didn't send that text to me. So whoever she sent it to and was talking to, I can't say why, but I will say that I certainly didn't know. And the text messages she's sending to friends who may have recognized it, they didn't tell me that, so...
1: Oh, please.
0: Yeah, you're not buying. Nobody's
1: please.
0: Buying that.
1: They kept it from you, and you didn't know. Okay.
0: Guy that will take his shirt off even at his brother's wedding, and no one ever said, dude, that's a freaking Nazi tattoo.
1: Right.
0: That was from the concentration camp people.
1: Yes. He didn't know.
0: What, huh?
1: What? She didn't send it to me. She sent it to her friends. I don't know anything about it.
0: McGurkin. Yeah.
1: Please.
0: I didn't know. It's that. It's past that time. Too much of that nonsense. We do this a couple of times a day. We go around the table. It may not be the biggest story out there, but it caught your attention. Scotty, what's your story today?
1: A bunch of really bad journalists have gotten together and decided that they're going to defend their friend Scott Pelley. Scott Pelley, who got canned from CBS. One of those is another guy who got canned, and that's Terry Moran.
0: He's also very bad.
1: Yes, horrible, but he had this to say.
0: Okay.
4: There is no journalism enterprise in the Western Hemisphere that has the cultural impact, the political impact, the stature that 60 Minutes does. So the notion that they're trying to fix it, either they're messing it up or something else is going on. And the straightest line, shortest distance between two points is a straight line. I mean, last year, Bill Owens, a longtime executive producer of 60 Minutes, resigned, saying that management was trying to interfere with political content. Anderson Cooper left quietly to be with his family, which is what you say when you don't want to say what you want to say. They fired Cecilia Vega and Sharon Alfonsi, two
0: terrible,
4: fearless, bold journalists, troublemakers. I mean, in a good way, good trouble, right, as John Lewis used to say. And now here's Scott Pelley saying political influence has done this. There's one reason this is happening, which is that the management at CBS wants to curry favor with Trump because the new owner of CBS wants his business interests to come out correctly by his lights under the Trump administration.
0: Okay. All right.
1: Thanks, Terry.
0: You know what? I'm going to switch up my story. Story I want to do instead, and it was a clip that I played before, but I think it's worth playing, and I just got to find it real quick. And that is Brit Hume talking with John Roberts on Fox. And what they were talking about was Pelley getting fired. And I thought it was fascinating because Brit Hume ends up telling pretty much the real deal when it comes to these news TV shows, that the actual hosts don't have that much to do with it. It's the producers that put it on.
1: Mm-hmm.
0: And you had a great example of that with Leslie Stahl when she interviewed Trump and said, it can't be verified, talking about the Hunter Biden laptop,
1: right,
0: because he had the raw footage.
1: Mm-hmm.
0: And you got to see what a hack she was and how much the producers cut and paste things together to make her look smart. I mean, she was completely exposed as a hack. And that's basically what, I don't know if Brit Hume was really saying that, but it seemed that way to me. So I think I found the clip.
1: Brit Hume.
0: Brit Hume. Serious guy. There.
5: These 60 Minutes correspondents, led now by Scott Pelley, seem to think that they are the guardians of journalistic integrity. and certainly there are stars on that show. But John, it's worth remembering what that show is, how that show works. Like all these television magazine shows, as prominent as the correspondents who narrate them and appear on camera seem to be, those shows are producer driven. And these correspondents become famous largely because of the good work that is done by producers who go out and do the interviews, supervise the shooting and the editing of the pieces and so on, and the writing as well. And the correspondents come in to do a couple of interviews, narration, and appear on camera. So they get to be pretty big stars that way.
6: They do.
5: On a show, John, as you well know, which has for at least a significant part of the year the best lead-in in television, which is to say the NFL on Sunday. So I think these people are a little self-important, to say the least.
0: Well, yeah, there you go.
1: Well, I 100% agree. Yeah.
0: It's his nice way of saying it. Pompous hack. It's what he is. They prop him up. Now they just got to find what? Another pompous jackass to take his place.
1: Right, exactly. And they can just say whatever they want about their company, and we're supposed to go, they're journalists. Okay.
0: Even Katie Couric said they had to fire him. Seriously.
1: Wow, really?
0: Yeah.
1: Wow.
0: A thief hired a Waymo. We got to get to that for Nimrods and a news update next.

0: Warmer weather is finally here, and that means cookouts,
1: ball games,
0: and maybe enjoying some time on the water.
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11: The Markley Van Camp and Robbins Show. Jamie Markley, David Van Camp is out. 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
11: News update. The Iranian foreign minister says the Iran war will end only when it ends in Lebanon. And on it goes. And now Nimrods. Here we go.
13: When the going gets tough.
14: Damn it, this is too hard.
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14: I love the poorly educated.
11: All right. Nimrods in the News. We go to San Francisco where a thief opted not to have a getaway car. 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
11: They still can't find him.
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0: residents in Wisconsin. I'm Lisa Brady, Fox News, just arriving for a roundtable event on farming while pointing to the new jobs report as evidence of economic success.
1: We have factories and plants being built all over our country at a number that we've never had before, ever, in our history, and we're doing really well.
0: Also telling reporters the situation with Iran seems to be going quite well. The administration optimistic about costs easing once the conflict ends. Employers adding 172,000 jobs in May, more than double what economists were expecting. And the numbers for April and March were revised higher. But the report also finds wages didn't grow enough to outpace inflation. And Wall Street appears to be worried the Fed might be heading for an interest rate hike this year. The Dow down 694 points at the bell, the Nasdaq plummeting more than 1,100. A Trump policy limiting immigrants from multiple countries is struck down in court.
15: Following the shootings of two National Guard members in D.C. last year, the Trump administration enacted a policy severely limiting green cards, work permits, asylum claims, and citizenship applications for immigrants from 39 countries. But a federal judge in Boston is blocking the policy, writing the order through the lives of countless immigrants living in the U.S. into legal limbo.
0: Fox's Jared Halpern at the White House. The Justice Department says Congress gave the president broad authority over immigration policy. The Chicago Bears plan to cross state lines after the board of directors voted to move forward with a new stadium in Hammond, Indiana.
23: We made it so easy from the get-go.
0: Indiana Governor Mike Braun telling Fox he knew his state had a chance when the Illinois legislature ended its session without approving an incentives package.
23: We did it at the speed of business. They dawdled for nearly 5 years.
0: The Illinois governor, J.B. Pritzker, accuses the team of shifting its position on a stadium location. The Bears say a stadium in northwest Indiana will bring Chicagoland together. 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
24: Here she comes.
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29: 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Get set for more delays if Cliff Avenue is part of your regular commute. The northbound bridge is out and progress is being made, but Cliff Avenue will be closed starting next week, according to state DOT engineer Harry Johnson.
30: Cliff Avenue will actually be closed itself for about a week here in early June. Okay. To be able to complete some utility work that needs to happen underneath of the roadway itself. So with that, there's going to be a lot of press releases, communication with the public to let them know what's going on so that you won't be able to go through on Cliff Avenue.
29: Once the utility work is complete, Cliff will reopen in about a week. Johnson says paving north of Cliff Avenue and I-229 could come next month. Community members are rallying around the owner of Pinn's Bowling Alley, which was destroyed by a fire yesterday morning. The local Dairy Queen is collecting donations for the Pinn's Employee Relief Fund and matching donations up to $2,500. Julia Kay of sister station Big Country 92.5 reported from the scene of the fire yesterday that community members were in shock as they watched the blaze destroy a business that drew residents together.
31: Pinn's is a place everybody in Dells has gone to, and Casey is this amazing chef, really, who's brought so much good food to Dells and just such a great family environment for the community.
29: There were no injuries and no one was inside the building. The cause is under investigation. There will be a major changing of the guard in South Dakota legislature in January. Unofficial results show 16 incumbents were defeated in Tuesday's primary, compared to 14 in 2024. The majority of those losing were newcomers who ousted incumbents 2 years ago. One of the hardest hit groups was the Freedom Caucus, which will have only one returning member. Former President Joe Biden is in Sioux Falls today to rally South Dakota Democrats. He's the keynote speaker for the McGovern Day dinner in Sioux Falls tonight. State Party Chair Shane Merrill says it's a privilege to welcome the former president, who served with George McGovern, Tim Johnson, and Tom Daschle. From the Kello.com News Center, I'm Kristen Tyler.
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3: Mostly sunny skies for the rest of your afternoon, and it will be a warm afternoon. High temperature at 85. West winds of 5 to 10 miles per hour. Forecast tonight calls for mostly clear conditions. Will fall to 58 for an overnight low with light winds. And tomorrow will be a hot day. High temperature near 90 with mostly sunny skies. Running Kettleland Live Doppler Storm Center, I'm Scott Munn.
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11: The Markley, Van Camp, and Robbins Show. Jamie Markley, David Van Camp on vacation. There's Scott Robbins.
6: Yo, man.
11: Okay. Did you hear Hunter Biden is thinking about a run for president? Hear anything about that?
6: Why not?
11: You haven't, have you?
6: No, I haven't heard a thing, but hey, nothing surprises me anymore.
11: Forget about this. Yeah, Trump was asked about it from Peter Ducey yesterday in the Oval.
7: I have a question about Hunter Biden. He's on social media now, and he has suggested, maybe joking, I don't know, that he could run for president in 2028. How would he do, Hunter Biden, in a 2028?
8: Well, you would think that, you know, past has something to do with winning an election, and I would say his past is not the greatest. Where's Hunter? Remember my Where's Hunter? It became the number one shirt anywhere in the world for about 3 weeks. I'm not going to say bad. I'm sure, you know, hey, if the guy from Maine can do well, I guess Hunter could do well, too. Because the guy from Maine is a basket case.
11: You know, Graham Plattner situation.
6: This is going to sound weird, but I almost said that before we played the clip. I'm like, if Plattner can win,
11: yeah,
6: Hunter Biden surely could win. Plattner could run with him.
11: Yeah.
6: The Biden-Plattner ticket.
11: Mm-hmm.
6: Holy cow.
11: Yeah, that whole thing with Plattner. We talked about it before.
6: Well, he's insane. I mean, it's amazing to me how many people in the Democrat Party have stepped up and went, yeah, he's our guy.
11: We believe him. He didn't know that was a Nazi tattoo.
6: Right, I had no idea. And about all the porno messages that were sent back and forth while he was a married man.
11: Well, it's between him and his wife.
6: Yeah, they already worked that out.
11: Yeah. As far as saying the Purple Heart recipient didn't deserve to live, well, you know, some people, you know, they're going through a rough time and they're drinking a lot. They say some crazy things,
6: mm-hmm.
11: and they're sorry for it. Can't judge them forever.
6: You know, he's straight now, and he's covered the tattoo, and he's in love with his wife, and blah, blah, blah.
11: And he didn't abuse these women.
6: No. He might have shook them a couple of times, but that's not really abuse.
11: Well, he'd even denied that.
6: The hands-on thing? He denied that? Okay.
11: Yeah.
6: All right.
11: Yeah.
6: So much for that, then. Didn't
11: happen.
6: Yeah,
11: you had these women that were coming out to the failing New York Times, as we talked about earlier, and the story was supposed to go a certain way, according to one of the women that gave her story.
6: Mm-hmm.
11: They didn't use the text messages that she gave them and said, well, I told my friends about this at the time. They didn't put that in the story. There were a lot of things. She said, I was used. This was a gift to the Democrats.
6: Mm-hmm.
11: To make him look better.
6: Yeah, well, it was.
11: Like a catch and kill
6: turns
11: type
6: out,
11: of story.
6: Yeah. He's something.
11: His biggest supporter seems to be Bernie Sandwiches.
6: Sandwiches loves him.
11: Well, and he's not going away.
9: You are standing by him despite that. Why?
10: Maybe let's understand that nobody is perfect.
11: Yeah, nobody's perfect.
6: Of course not. Believe all women, right, Bernie?
11: Most people don't have a Nazi tattoo or a history like this.
6: No, they don't.
11: But yeah, you go with that if you want to.
6: And if they did, they certainly wouldn't be the nominee for Senate, would they?
11: Mm-mm.
6: Normally, under normal circumstances and conditions? No.
11: No. Well, some people have pointed out, well, they were quick to
1: tell Swalwell to beat it because they knew, well, it'll just be another Democrat that'll win. But in this race, oh my gosh.
6: Right.
1: We're not so sure.
6: Mm-hmm.
1: AOC was asked about it.
12: Should Democrats abandon Graham Platner after these messages came out, these sexually explicit messages they sent to women?
13: You know, I haven't waded into that primary. I don't believe the primary has occurred yet. So I would kind of, you know, again, I don't wade in on that. I haven't waded in that race.
1: Why were you shaking your head?
6: Well, you're disgusting. What do you mean you don't know because you haven't weighed in yet? Sit down. That's a blatant lie right there. She knows.
1: Yeah.
6: But she doesn't want to say anything, mm-hmm. pro or con, so she'll just waffle in the middle somewhere by, well, I really don't know. I haven't really looked at it.
1: Yeah.
6: It's all she does is look at stuff.
1: Yeah.
6: Overanalyze it, then spin it.
1: Yeah.
6: Yeah. Okay. I don't know how they can stand by him after all the lecturing they've given the,
1: no shame,
6: the conservatives in this party about,
1: no shame.
6: You know, believe all women and Nazis. Everybody's a Nazi except our guy. He's a Nazi, but he's our guy.
1: I guess.
6: Jeez.
1: Yeah.
6: Okay. Anybody else see the hypocrisy in this? Anybody?
1: Of course. I think everybody does. Dude, when you talk to Democratic voters, they don't like their own party. They don't like their congresspeople.
6: No.
1: Not that Republicans like them a whole lot more, but a lot better than the Democrats like theirs.
6: Yeah.
1: Other stories out there. Although, Ohio, fraud. It's crazy. And it's been reported, there's like a direct link with the Somalis in Minnesota to the Somalis in Ohio, the way the fraud was set up. And, you know, you've got indictments. It's going to come out. I don't know if you happen to hear Brandon Gill. One of your favorites.
6: Love that guy.
1: Congressman
6: Love
1: from Texas.
6: That guy. Yeah.
1: Asked the Ohio rep, Antonio, about Somalis. And what this ends up to be is just two people talking over each other. But at least you'll have the idea here. So he's talking about the fraud.
14: Has Somali immigration been good for Ohio?
1: She doesn't know. She's thinking, I don't know.
16: You know, that's really outside of my purview. Huh. Of
14: you're a state senator. Would you like to see more immigration from Somalia?
16: Well, as far as I'm processing your question, and I have to say that
1: Sorry, Senator Antonio.
16: I was almost brought to tears just now.
14: 72.
1: Oh, my gosh. The eye roll that you just gave,
6: almost
1: Scott.
6: Brought to tears. Because he asked that question?
1: Yes.
16: Because the rate and the level of hateful rhetoric based on false information.
14: You stated an astounding rate. And
16: shocking,
14: I think most Ohioans
16: is shocking
14: have a problem
16: to me.
14: With that.
16: The lack of even humanity to group a group of
14: to
16: people
14: allow your
16: together.
14: Own state to be defrauded
16: I am
14: at
16: shocked.
14: Astounding
16: I am shocked
14: billions
16: and
14: of dollars
16: by
14: taken out of the pockets.
16: There,
14: of
16: right?
1: He's going to keep going like that.
6: I'm
1: going
6: to filibuster it, yeah. Well, you know, you're not going to get a straight answer, and that means, of course, that she's good with it.
1: Yes.
6: Because if you weren't, you would steadfastly say, well, no, I don't think it's great for the state. Or there are certain things about it that are good, but certainly there are a lot of that are bad. I mean, you could play both sides.
1: Well,
6: you could play that, but you're not going to because you don't want to play any side that makes it look bad.
1: It's like David Strom said at Hot Air, it's not racist to notice reality. That's the reality.
6: They defrauded your state and your federal government out of millions of dollars.
1: Mostly Somali immigrants.
6: Yes. Yeah.
1: Yes.
6: That got
1: some
6: tips.
1: Illegal.
6: Tips.
1: Some legal.
6: Tips on how to do it from those in Minnesota. Well, here's how you want to do it. Yeah.
1: And that's what happened.
6: How many hospice centers do they have?
1: I mean, all that person had to do basically is say, listen, I can't speak about all Somalis. I would say the ones that have defrauded Ohio should be prosecuted to the
6: Perfect
1: full extent
6: answer.
1: Of the law.
6: Perfect answer.
1: Can't say it.
6: No.
1: Man.
6: I mean, and you've got to know that question's coming, I would think.
1: Yes.
6: I mean, Brandon Gill is really good at this.
1: Yes.
6: Because he makes the complex very simple.
1: Oh, yeah.
6: And wants them to answer very simply. You either are for it or you're against it. Where do you stand? What is it?
1: And you think that's the right tag? She starts to do all this other stuff to just speak right over her with her?
6: Well, you have no choice.
1: That's where he did the rest.
16: I am
14: going to
16: shocked.
14: Criminal fraudsters.
16: Because
14: I certainly have
16: every,
14: a major problem.
16: In every community, there are good people and there are bad people.
17: They're regular order.
16: But to try to say...
1: Order, yeah. Okay.
6: If I hear somebody else say reclaiming my time again, I'm going to scream too.
1: Oh, I have another clip.
6: Reclaiming my time.
1: Yeah. They
6: reclaiming
1: do it all time.
6: My time.
1: Yes. That's just part of it. But yeah, it is that thing that what if you pointed out that it's this group of people, you're racist?
6: Well, it is that group of people. That's a fact.
1: Yeah.
6: Yeah. But
1: what else are you supposed to say? Oh, you can't notice it.
6: Yes.
1: Yeah, you can't say that. Of course not. No.
6: Just think if these were like white Christians that were defrauding the state.
1: Yeah.
6: To build churches.
1: Oh, my goodness.
6: I mean, wouldn't it
1: be? You imagine?
6: Oh.
1: Be the lead story everywhere.
6: It'd burn it down.
1: Of course.
6: Yeah.
1: Yeah. Speaking of race, race being very prominent in the Carmelo Anthony murder trial in Texas.
6: Oh, gosh.
1: Jurors returned to court today after hearing a heartbreaking 911 call, watching surveillance footage, and listening to emotional testimony from coaches and trainers who tried to save Austin Metcalf during the first day of testimony. And I don't know if you saw any of the people outside.
6: Yes.
1: You know, there was this one big black man that kept yelling, "The only good cracker is a dead cracker."
6: Yep.
1: Okay. Imagine a white guy using a slur and the same language.
6: Saying the same thing. Yeah.
1: Why can't we treat everybody the same?
0: Well, there's a history in this country.
1: Yeah, well, we're trying to move beyond that. Remember, I thought we were trying to not see race. That was the goal. Oh, that's not the goal anymore.
6: Well, again, depends on what race you're disparaging.
1: Exactly.
6: I mean, it's not. It shouldn't be allowed with any race.
1: Like, no.
6: Nobody should be allowed to say those things.
1: No. I think most common, decent people would agree with that.
6: Absolutely.
1: But in that, you can't find common ground,
6: apparently. Another thing I heard about this, and correct me if I'm wrong, but they've got 12 white people are in the jury, right, on the jury.
1: Yeah.
6: And a lot of that had to do with the fact that during interview process, when I've gone through this as a jury member before.
1: Yes.
6: Where you do the interview process ahead of time, when the attorneys are trying to find the best, you know, angle for their client. They had several African-American people that were being selected or trying to be selected that said they can never convict a black guy.
1: Yeah.
6: So out you go. You can't be on the jury then.
1: Yeah, they couldn't. What was it? They couldn't guarantee that race wouldn't play a factor
6: into it. And then they couldn't. Yeah. They're not sure they could convict a black guy in this situation.
1: Yeah.
6: Even though the evidence is overwhelming.
1: Yes. That's right.
6: So you got all white people. And you know how the verdict's probably going to come out. And you know what the argument's going to be after that. You know, it's all set up. It's all preordained now.
1: That's what they'll say. And there's probably going to be demonstrations, and it's stupidity.
6: And there could be some traction and some more damaging things that come take place after this. Who knows? We'll see.
1: Who knows, man? But you know what? If that's what's going to happen, you got to have a police presence there ready to go to squash it.
6: We'll hope.
1: And just to say, no more, we're not doing this.
6: $700,000, by the way. It was $600,000. Now it's $700,000 to the GoFundMe.
1: I'm sure.
6: For this guy.
1: And we shouldn't even be surprised anymore.
6: They bought a couple of houses.
1: Some new research out, Scott. You know what it says? That people start to plan their social calendars around their sleep schedules at age 32.
6: I do that.
1: You plan it now.
6: Well, no, I mean,
1: this is something that happens as you get older and older and older.
6: Yeah.
1: Because in your 20s, you're like, whatever, the band doesn't go until 10, who cares?
6: Yeah.
1: Where are we going?
6: I care now.
1: Now it's what? How late do I got to be out?
6: I don't think I've seen two sets from a local band in 5 years.
1: Because it's like, well, unless they start early.
6: I don't drink anymore.
1: Right.
6: And by the time they hit at 9, it's 10:30 before the first set's over. I'm not hanging around.
1: Yeah.
6: I'm tired. And again, school nights, concerts, I can't do that either. I mean, I will if it's a band I really, really want to see. But if it's a Wednesday night and it's a band I'm like, yeah, I'd like to see them.
1: Yeah,
6: it
1: doesn't really matter. I don't know about that.
6: I can't do it, man.
1: It's not like you're doing the early morning show anymore.
6: It doesn't matter. It's just, in my mind, that's not a good thing. I'm just going to be cranky and tired for the next week. I don't want to do that.
1: Okay.
6: I just want to be cranky, not tired.
1: That's the way I want to be all weekend.
6: That's right. Yes.
1: Gosh darn it. Okay. Whatever you say. All right. Oh, there's a couple of pieces of audio we haven't had a chance to get to yet. Is D.C. the gayest city in the world? Someone claims it is.
6: Wow.
1: We'll get to that and the five stories we're watching today straight ahead.

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17: Then the Markley, Van Camp, and Robin show. Jamie Markley, David Van Camp out. Back next week, there's Sky Robbins. You know what it's time for?
18: I do.
17: Yeah, you do. The five stories we're watching today.
19: 1, 2, 3, 4, 5.
17: All right, story number five. The Southern Poverty Law Center indicted 11 federal counts, including wire fraud, bank fraud, false statements to a bank, and money laundering conspiracy.
18: Jeez.
17: What are we talking about? $4.1 million between 2010 and 2023 to informants embedded inside extremist organizations like the KKK. Prosecutors claim some of the money helped fund activities including recruitment efforts, rallies, organizational expansion, racist propaganda, living expenses, and other operations tied to white supremacist groups. So the Southern Poverty Law Center said, we're fighting against extremism and racism, but we have to fund it. Or else it doesn't exist.
18: Yeah. So, yeah, they paid for the job fair booth for the KKK.
17: Pretty much.
18: Yeah.
17: Well, they were paying people to stay in it that wanted out.
18: Yeah, and buying them new robes.
17: Yeah, $1,200 a month we'll give you if you just stay in it.
18: Sponsoring a softball team.
17: Wow. There's going to be a hearing, Capitol Hill, next week.
18: Well, there should be a damned hearing, yes.
17: Yeah, looking forward to that. Story four, the FBI has launched a major fraud takedown in Ohio. 14 individuals across multiple schemes that allegedly stole more than $50 million from taxpayers. Do not notice they're Somali.
18: No.
17: Because that would be, in fact, racist! Better believe it.
18: Mm-hmm.
17: According to the prosecutors, defendants allegedly billed Medicaid for mental health and behavioral health services that were supposed to be provided to children.
18: Well,
17: it makes it even worse, doesn't it?
18: Yeah, it does. The elderly or children, yeah.
17: Mm-hmm. Some sort of way there.
18: Yep.
17: Story three, Graham Plattner's problems keep getting worse. There's another piece yesterday in the failing New York Times with some ex-girlfriends.
18: Do you think he'll make it to Election Day?
17: Yeah.
18: Okay.
17: The way the Democrats are lining up behind him.
18: There's got to be some dissent there somewhere.
17: You would think you're waiting for it.
18: Yeah.
17: But we'll see.
18: And more bombs to drop, too, because I don't think this is over.
17: I don't think it's over either. Yeah, we'll have an update on that coming up in just a bit. Story number two, the U.S. economy added 172,000 jobs in May, beating expectations, almost doubling expectations.
18: Wow, I know, it's crazy.
17: Unemployment rate held steady at 4.3%, which was in line with expectations. And then story one, Iranian foreign minister says that this Iran war will end only when it ends in Lebanon as well. Must be accompanied by withdrawal of Israeli forces from the territories that they've occupied.
18: Didn't Trump tell Netanyahu, hey, knock it off with Lebanon?
17: He did.
18: Yeah.
17: Well, and we brokered a deal between Lebanon and Israel, but Hezbollah rejected the ceasefire deal.
18: Does Hezbollah agree to anything?
17: Well, if they do, they're usually lying. And that's the five stories we're watching today.
18: Jeez.
17: You can't trust it. You never know who's saying what at what time.
18: Brutal.
17: I know. Saw this stat. 72% of parents feel summers used to be simpler in terms of activities and expectations.
18: Yeah, they probably did.
17: Yeah.
18: Lots simpler.
17: Yes. Think about when we were kids. I know we're old men river here, but still. It was simple and great.
18: It was great. It was great.
17: This is the Markley, Van Camp, and Robin show.
18: It was before travel baseball.
17: Yeah.
18: Before all this stuff that...
17: But we play baseball every day.
18: I know. But it's like, you know, now you got to go to Wisconsin for a tournament or you're on your way to Missouri or on your way to Texas or whatever, you know?
17: Yeah. Well, and we lived in an area with my son where there were a lot of good teams locally. But you would go, you know, hours away.
18: Yeah.
17: One time, it may not have been popular, but I'm like, you know, we only got to drive 20 minutes to get our ass kicked.
18: Right.
17: It's not like we can't find great competition.
18: Right. Why do I want to do 3 hours to get my ass kicked?
17: But someone figured out a long time ago, man, parents will pay money.
18: Oh, yeah.
17: A lot of money. And there are a lot of people making a mint off of youth sports.
18: Hotel business goes wild.
17: Holy smokes. There's no doubt about that. Okay. Oh, another piece of video or audio you got to hear straight ahead.

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10: Mostly sunny skies for the rest of your afternoon. We'll have a high temperature of 85. West winds at 5 to 10 miles per hour. Mostly clear skies for tonight. We'll fall to 58 for an overnight low. We'll have a hot day tomorrow. Mostly sunny. High temperature at 90. Watching for late day storms on Sunday in 86. From the Storm Center, I'm meteorologist Scott Bunz.
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13: The Markley, Van Camp, and Robin Show. Thank you very much for being here. I'm Jamie Markley, the Gen Xer. David Van Camp, the Millennial's on vacation. There's the sexy boomer, Scott Robbins. Okay, different news out there. Okay, let's do this. We haven't done this yet. I mentioned it. D.C., the gayest city in the world? I don't know that. Is that something that you would like?
14: How do you measure that?
13: I don't know. That when I heard it, I'm like, does San Francisco say, hey. Wait
14: well,
13: a second.
14: That used to be, anyway.
13: Not quite sure. You know, it's Pride Month, Scott.
14: I haven't heard that. Is that true?
13: Yeah.
14: Is it?
13: Okay. Started June 1st, of course.
14: Wow, that's a silent one, isn't it? You hardly hear anything about it.
13: Yeah, that's why it's so many people that get up and say, we see you, because you'd never hear about it.
14: No, nobody reports on it.
13: Mm-hmm. This was a D.C. Mayor Muriel Bowser.
14: Okay.
13: At a big Pride Fest thing. Roll it.
15: 51 years of Pride in the future 51st state.
13: Well, that gave it away, didn't it? Yeah. Anyway, she goes on.
14: That's bold, isn't it?
13: Oh, wow. Yeah. This is what we want.
14: Okay.
15: And both movements are...

0: rooted in the same belief. Every person deserves to be seen, heard, and fully represented. We're celebrating Pride Month in the gayest city in the world.
1: Okay. So
2: gayest
1: I'm asking
2: city
1: you the
2: in
1: question.
2: The world.
1: Yes. It's quite a declaration.
2: Wow. That is quite a declaration. I want to see the evidence behind that.
1: My question to you, Scott, does that mean other cities are like, oh, no, it's on now?
2: You got to really compete for it now?
1: Yeah.
2: I guess. I mean,
1: is there going to be a new reality show?
2: Gayest city in the world?
1: Yeah. I mean, do you start, you know, in a state, then it's like a statewide competition?
2: Well, what's the competition?
1: Like? I don't know.
2: What do you have to do?
1: Not sure. I don't know how that would work.
2: I mean, is this a stereotypical competition involving Judy Garland, or what is it?
1: I don't know.
2: Okay.
1: You're asking me? How would I know?
2: I don't know either. I'm just saying that's a heck of a declaration to make without any evidence.
1: Okay.
2: Behind it.
1: That's what I was thinking.
2: Per capita, per 1,000 people who identify as?
1: Can't
2: really prove that. They might just identify it.
1: No.
2: Okay. All right.
1: Other news out there. Spencer Pratt has lost ground.
2: God, this irritates me to no end.
1: While Steve Hilton maintains his lead,
2: archaic ballot count.
1: Yes. That Rahman, the councilwoman.
2: The nut.
1: Yes. Spencer Pratt's lead over her for the Los Angeles mayoral contest narrowed. Steve Hilton still has his lead as governor.
2: What's your prediction? Is he going to end up winning this thing or not? Or at least in the runoff?
1: Who's that?
2: Spencer Pratt.
1: Spencer Pratt?
2: Yeah, is he going to end up losing, and the two will be both Democrats?
1: I'm afraid of it. Yeah,
2: I am too. I'm scared to death of it, and Steve Hilton too.
1: I didn't see the betting markets today, but from what you had yesterday, all of a sudden it flipped.
2: It did flip,
1: and Pratt was out.
2: Yep.
1: And I don't know this. None of us really know this, but don't you kind of figure they know something?
2: We talked about it yesterday. Yeah, there's insider trading going on. Sure.
1: When you look at different things that's been bet on, whether it was when we hit Venezuela,
2: right?
1: That was out there.
2: Yeah.
1: People were betting on it, and they were right. So something tells me they probably know.
2: You know, I'm sure it's happened before. I'm sure there's been other cities that have taken this long to count ballots. But at, 2 days out, they're at 66%? How is that possible?
1: Yeah, the election was Tuesday night. It's crazy.
2: Yeah, it's incredible. You're on your third day.
1: Yes.
2: And you're at 66%?
1: Mm-hmm.
2: Well, that gets you fired.
1: It should.
2: Yeah, it should.
1: No, it's by design. They're saying, oh, no, it's to ensure that it's, you know, free and fair.
2: Yeah, it's to ensure our guy wins.
1: No, it's incredibly frustrating.
2: Don't they have poll watchers from both parties that are involved in this?
1: It's supposed to be. Investigation going on, too.
2: Well, there should be immediately. This is ridiculous. Again, you're at the center.
1: Yeah.
2: Of all things, you know, space age, sitting in the California like that. You've got the you know, it's the capital of that sort of thing, and you got nothing?
1: This
2: is what you're doing?
1: This is what Steve Hilton said?
2: You're sitting around a table? Yeah.
1: Well, and again, it's worth playing him talking about the whistleblower.
2: I think so too, yeah.
1: Yeah.
3: I had a whistleblower that contacted me from a post office describing that there they had different buckets they were supposed to put the ballots in.
2: Buckets!
3: After they'd come in.
1: That's right.
3: After election day, and they were explicitly told that it didn't just have to be a postmark that was on or before election day that qualified. If the date was handwritten, that would be okay as well.
2: Handwritten! It's comical.
4: Yeah, pay no attention to the postmark. If it's handwritten, then, we're going to go with that.
1: And again, I'm guessing most people on the left in this country don't know it's that bad.
2: Oh, no, I didn't know. I knew it was bad, but I didn't know it was this bad.
1: Yeah.
2: I mean, again, and I'm naive, I guess, because I'm looking election. I'm looking for the results to come in. I keep seeing 8% or 10%. I'm like, what is going on?
1: I know.
2: Polls have been closed for like 3 hours. I don't understand.
1: Well, just know, you know, the mail-ins are coming. You can't count anybody out yet. It's like, you got to be joking me, man. Wow.
2: Is there some sort of law that you can't count the mail-ins until the election day? Is that what it is? Or, I mean, why couldn't you count?
1: They were saying it is the law in California.
2: Why couldn't you count those ahead of time, you know? Yeah, and have that tabulated
1: already. Because sometimes that does, you know, come into play.
2: Yeah.
1: But
2: crazy.
1: apparently, you know,
4: this
1: not
4: is
1: there.
4: So rife with, it's got stink all over it right now.
1: Yeah. Okay, one thing I want to make sure of. You're saving Eric Schmidt for later. Yes?
4: Yes.
1: Okay, I want to make sure of that. So I'm like going through.
4: Yeah, you got to hear Eric Schmidt. You got to hang in there. We'll get to that coming up.
1: Well, later on.
4: Yeah, later on. We got
1: it. We got a Friday Five to get to.
4: We got all kinds of stuff to do yet, but we'll get to it. It's worth hanging in there for.
1: Oh, yeah. The other big story people are talking about is Graham Plattner running for Senate in Maine. Another story yesterday from the failing New York Times talking to ex-girlfriends. I'm convinced they were doing that to get out in front of it because the ex-girlfriends were going to talk to other publications and then the real story would get told out of that.
4: Mm-hmm.
1: The failing New York Times watered that thing down to make it look like, well, yeah, he went through a rough period and yeah, he did some things that you wouldn't be proud of, but it wouldn't be disqualifying. That's the way I take it.
4: Right.
1: Because the one main accuser was saying, hey, they told me they were going to put all this in there, the text exchanges that I gave to them, the story corroborated, you know, by my friends, and what exactly happened to me when I was dating this guy. And that part didn't show up. But it does look like they're going to stand behind him. Remember the other day I said, oh, my gosh, they've lost the View in Sonny Hostin.
4: Yeah.
1: Well, either Sonny just happened to change her mind, or...
4: she get a good talking to?
1: And she got on board.
4: Mm-hmm.
1: Roll it.
5: Democrats have to take over the Senate. They have to take over the House. And if it takes getting behind someone like Plattner, I would hold my nose, and I would pull that lever, and I would vote for him.
1: Boy, that tells you a lot, doesn't it?
4: Quite a departure from scolding him.
1: 100%. Mm-hmm. Yeah.
4: I know he These sucks people, for the country. Man. I know he's a horrible human being, but he's a Democrat.
1: Right.
4: So I'm just going to vote for him.
1: Yeah.
4: Okay. Well thought out.
1: Oh, yeah.
4: Thanks. Well,
1: somebody else was bringing up, hey, remember Elizabeth Warren when talking about Brett Kavanaugh?
4: Oh, yeah. I do. I remember it.
1: Because she's back in Plattner now. But if you don't remember it.
6: The Republicans have decided they can just roll this one on through, and they can roll over not only Dr. Ford, not only the other accusers, but roll over millions of women who have had it with men who decide that they are entitled and they don't have to listen to complaints about sexual assault.
1: That's something, isn't
4: well,
1: it?
4: Well, well, well. Now you have another guy on your team that is accused of something even worse.
1: Well, Blasey Ford.
4: No, please.
1: There was no credibility in that
4: Dr.
1: accusation.
4: Dr. Ford.
1: This woman, she's giving you texts.
4: Yeah, here you go.
1: And people you told at the time.
4: Believe all women.
1: Unless.
4: Of course, yeah.
1: It hurts us
4: right.
1: politically.
4: That's why it's such a hypocritical thing, yeah.
1: Of course, yes. All right, it's that time. Probably past it. When we go around the table, it may not be the biggest story out there, but it caught your attention. Scotty, what's your story here?
4: Well, there's a diet craze that's sort of sweeping the nation right now. Everybody's kind of buzzing about it. It's called the Bible Diet.
1: I haven't heard of this.
4: Yeah, this lady by the name of Kayla Bundy has put this thing together.
1: Okay.
4: She's a Christian lady. She said it's a God-centered approach to eating that emphasizes whole organic foods found in scripture, such as fruits, vegetables, grains, clean meats, dairy, healthy oils, that sort of thing that you would like to eat.
1: What's clean meats?
4: Well, it's interesting you say that because proponents of this diet, the clean meats could be found, she said, in Leviticus 11:3, which reads, you may eat any animal that has a divided hoof and choose the cud. That's in there. You know that one, right?
1: Mm-hmm.
4: The new international version to include cattle, buffalo, sheep, goat, deer, gazelle, and antelope. And I guess these are grain-fed, or just organically fed. You know, you don't get any type of preservatives or additives or anything within the animal itself.
1: What about New Testament, man? We're free to eat bacon. What happened to that?
4: No, she doesn't list that.
1: Okay.
4: She also notes that eating seafood creatures with fins and scales is allowed, while shellfish is prohibited, and that all birds except for scavengers like eagles, vultures, ravens, ostriches, seagulls, owls, are fine to eat, but I don't want to eat any of those things, by the way.
1: Why not?
4: She said, whether you eat, drink, or whatever you do, do it for the glory of God. She said, that's part of Corinthians, too, by the way.
2: But grubbing God's way has also helped women, like a woman named Savannah in this story. 90 pounds in 9 months she lost using this. And again, you can drink bone broth and things like that as part of this. Eat a lot of lettuce, a lot of salads, a lot of other things.
1: All right.
2: And it's kind of the Mediterranean diet with a little twist to it.
1: Okay.
2: But it's faith-based, and she says it works, and you should try it.
1: Yeah, whatever. What? I'm Christian.
2: I know you are.
1: I'm not here to just...
2: Yeah, whatever.
1: Yeah,
2: whatever.
1: It's like, well, it seems... Well, that's from Corinthians, but the other stuff, no. It's, well, what? That's where it lost me a little bit.
2: Well, she also talked about Jesus walking a lot.
1: Yeah.
2: That's part of the whole thing,
1: walking
2: too.
1: Is good.
2: Yeah.
1: I mean, yes.
2: Yeah.
1: I get all of that.
2: It's not like Jesus had a Waymo, though, he could have used. No, he didn't have that. He had to walk or ride the
1: But it was new
2: donkeys.
1: Rules in the New Testament, and it sounds like, and I again, I'm not here to just criticize, it sounds like someone's saying, well, I'll decide
2: you gotta
1: what's
2: write
1: okay
2: a,
1: and what's
2: you gotta
1: not.
2: You got to write a good book, you know.
1: I know.
2: Yeah, okay.
1: All right. For my story, this was a piece I read, and this is from Elizabeth Grace Matthew, who I'm not familiar with, but I thought this was a good piece to bring in. And the title is How Gentle Parenting Helped Turn America Against Children.
2: Mm-hmm. Boy.
1: What's your first reaction?
2: I don't disagree with it. I think that gentle parenting, I think it went too far.
1: Yes.
2: I mean, I hear this all the time, and it makes me nuts. My 10-year-old daughter is my best friend.
1: Oh,
2: well,
1: good.
2: You can't do that.
1: Yeah, it's prioritizing young children's feelings over their behavior.
2: Exactly.
1: Oh, gosh. And yeah, a lot of negative consequences to that.
2: Yep.
1: Yes, and people see it all the time. It's like, that. Where are the well-behaved kids?
2: Yep.
1: They're not out there.
2: Nope.
1: But she also says, but you also have, you know, a bunch of adults, especially younger adults, that don't have kids that are, I mean, not welcoming at all to having kids in public spaces, like into a restaurant or a wedding, something like that. It depends. Saying, okay, both sides got to give a little bit. You got to behave your kids better.
2: I agree.
1: But it's also got to be more welcoming.
2: Yeah, I agree with that too.
1: Tells this story. She goes to the city center in Philadelphia coffee shop where a lot of people don't see kids. So everybody's looking at her. She's got four kids, but they were well behaved. So the people were nice, but we just kept getting stared at. And she said, but you know what did not provoke that level of interest? The several dogs on leashes inside the same place.
2: Yeah, interesting.
1: Because they have dogs, but not kids. And they're like, well, that's fine, but what are you bringing the kids for? Yeah. She's like, well, that's kind of stupid and crazy. And then this old lady that got mad during a family swim at a public pool where kids were splashing, and you're getting me too wet.
2: Well,
1: it's a family swim.
2: Yeah.
1: You got to give a little bit, too, there.
2: They do the adults only, too, usually.
1: Yes.
2: You know, so, yeah.
1: So it's sort of like giving on both sides is what is necessary.
2: Yeah. I think a little discipline is just fine. Thank you.
1: Yes. Don't disagree with that at all. Okay. We got to make something right. Something that was very wrong that we saw earlier in the week. It is the topic of our Friday Five. We'll set you up with that. A news update next.

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0: The Mark Lee Van Camp and Robin Show. You ever wake up at 2 or 3 in the morning? 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
14: I love the poorly educated.
0: All right. Nimrod's in the news. We go to Pennsylvania, where a kindergarten graduation ceremony descended into chaos. And a man has been arrested for the fighting. We actually have audio from this.
16: A graduation?
17: It's terrible. I can't believe that that's something that would happen. I don't know why you would fight at a kindergarten graduation.
18: Because you're endangering not only my children, but the other children that are in the room as well. We need to grow up.
0: That one person, like, watch the baby!
12: Yeah.
0: These two guys just going at it.
12: Yep.
0: Dude's been charged. Oh, my gosh.
12: Disrespect?
0: That's extra time. No, of course there was some disrespecting going on.
12: Absolutely.
0: Yeah.
12: Can't disrespect. I don't care where you are.
0: All right. For our Friday Five. Greatest rock albums of the 80s. There was a list put out the other day. We'll go through it. It was horrendous. So Scott and I voted on it. We corrected it.
12: It was.
0: The number 1-888-485-MVCR. The greatest rock albums of the 80s. Straight ahead right here.
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24: A big
1: lost on Wall Street. Lisa Brady, Fox News, as interest rate anxiety returns after another stronger-than-expected jobs report, 172,000 jobs created in May. White House Deputy Spokeswoman Anna Kelly telling Fox,
2: remember what this president did in his first term, reshoring manufacturing, lowering costs, bringing jobs back here at home, deregulation. This is a proven economic formula that this president delivered in his first term, and he's delivering again.
1: And the president calling the job numbers incredible, but there's concern about the Fed's next move, with inflation still sticky, the Dow dropping 695 points, the S&P with its biggest one-day drop since October, down more than 2%, and the NASDAQ plummeting more than 1,100, that's over 4%, with some tech shares leading the way. President Trump now in Wisconsin for a farming roundtable event in Chippewa Falls. On the way there, confirming he wants his incoming intelligence director to make cuts.
4: President Trump says he'd like to see the workforce shrink in some U.S. intelligence agencies, telling reporters aboard Air Force One.
15: I've heard that's way too high for way too long. Yeah, I wouldn't mind. If he cut, I wouldn't mind that.
4: The president signaling incoming acting director of National Intelligence, Bill Pulte, could shake up the agency.
15: Bill Pulte's very good. He's very talented. Done a great job at Fannie Mae, Freddie Mac.
4: Pulte currently leads the Federal Housing Finance Agency. The president says Pulte will serve at DNI for a short term, saying interviews are already underway for a permanent director.
1: Fox's Jared Halpern at the White House. A Virginia man convicted of killing his wife and a man lured to the couple's home as a fall guy is sentenced to life in prison. Brendan Banfield was having an affair with the family's au pair, who testified against him and was already sentenced to 10 years in prison. The judge telling Banfield he took everything away from his four-year-old daughter. Banfield still says he's innocent. 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
31: From the Keller.com News Center, I'm Kristen Tyler. Community members are rallying around the owner of Pins Bowling Alley, which was destroyed by fire yesterday morning. The local Dairy Queen is collecting donations for the Pins Employee Relief Fund and matching donations up to $2,500. There were no injuries and no one was in the building, and the cause is under investigation. If you're planning a trip to the Black Hills, beware. Officials are reporting an abnormally high amount of rattlesnake activity. The Rapid City Fire Department dealt with 3 snake bites over a recent 1-week span. Temperatures have been cool, encouraging snakes to come outside more often to warm up during the daytime. If you're bitten, you should limit movement and keep the bite area as still as possible. Don't apply ice, cut the wound, or try to suck out the venom. There will be a major changing of the guard in the South Dakota legislature in January. Unofficial results show 16 incumbents were defeated in Tuesday's primary compared to 14 in 2024. The majority of those losing were newcomers who ousted incumbents 2 years ago. One of the hardest hit groups was the Freedom Caucus, which will have only one returning member. New Sturgis Mayor-elect Rod Bradley will have to wait a bit longer than expected to be sworn into office. City Administrator Aaron Jordan says officials found some minor discrepancies while conducting the official canvass.
32: But we're not talking, hundreds of votes. We're just talking a couple votes that, for whatever reason, didn't add up.
31: The city council will conduct a recount and a re-canvass Monday to make things official. There weren't enough errors to change the outcome of the elections. A battle of endorsements is taking shape in the runoff race for mayor of Sioux Falls. Former candidates Greg Jameson and Joe Batchelor, who finished third and fourth in Tuesday's balloting, endorsed Jamie Smith, who finished second. That prompted criticism from GOP gubernatorial frontrunner Toby Doden, who labeled Smith as a radical left-wing legislator in a Facebook post. Doden called on voters to unite behind Erickson instead. From the Kello.com News Center, I'm Kristen Tyler.
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3: Mostly clear skies, pretty quiet overall tonight with a low of 58, southeast winds at 10 to 15 miles per hour, but that wind will pick up on Saturday. We're hot and breezy, mostly sunny at 91, southeast winds at 15 to 25 miles per hour. Then increasing cloudiness on Sunday, so afternoon and evening thunderstorms are possible. Beyond that, we'll have a high of 88 and a brisk southerly wind. From the Storm Center at Kelloway and TV, I'm meteorologist Adam Rudd.
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0: The Markley Van Camp and Robbins Show. Jamie Markley, David Van Camp, who's on vacation back next week. There's Scott Robbins. It's Friday. That always feels good. That means our Friday Five, our countdown. And it starts like this.
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0: Ah, yes, the Friday Five. Countdown. Sometimes it's a holiday. Sometimes it's something in the news. Sometimes it's something we see. The other day, we saw the top 100 rock albums of the 80s put out by Ultimate Classic Rock.
12: Yeah.
0: And after seeing the list, I had to look up, who's the editor of this? Who wrote this?
12: Yeah, who did?
0: Who contributed to this list?
12: Bad. It was bad.
0: Some
12: was
0: people
12: bad.
0: With their writing from the left. And their number two album, rock album of the 80s, was The Cure, Disintegration.
12: Yeah, there's some musical snobbery that goes on these publications.
0: Oh, my goodness.
12: Always has been.
0: All through the list.
12: Where were the Pogues? They're in there somewhere.
0: Oh, of course.
12: Yeah.
0: Yeah. Remain in Light, Talking Heads at 8. I don't have anything against the Talking Heads.
12: I don't either, but I mean, I understand what you're saying. I mean, you know, please.
0: When you look at all these great rock
12: albums.
0: Well,
12: the 80s, there were some big albums.
0: Monsters.
12: Man.
0: Yes. So the number's 1-888-485-MVCR. So we did our own list. Just Scott and I.
12: Yeah.
0: Greatest rock albums of the 80s. We've done greatest albums of the 80s before, not just rock.
12: This is rock albums.
0: So you're Michael Jackson, not in there.
12: Darn.
0: Or your Madonna. That would be pop.
12: Yeah, that's too poppy.
0: Yeah. All right, let's get right to it.
12: We're looking for rock records, so here we go.
0: First up, Brent from OKC. Brent, what's going on?
10: Brent, hey, how are you guys?
0: Fantastic, good, man. Thanks for checking in.
10: Hey, I was going to comment that the people who put that list out that you were talking about earlier in the week, a bunch of soy boys, man. What in the world is that crap?
0: Yeah. I'm right there with you.
12: Yeah, we're on board with you.
0: Yeah, dude. So what are you thinking,
10: Scotty? I'm thinking, man, it's the ultimate number one, baby. AC/DC, Back in Black.
0: Brent, you're going to have a great weekend.
11: Number one.

0: And that is one of those albums. You, me, David, all love this album.
1: Yep.
0: I mean, dude. Like one after another after another. And everybody had that album.
1: Yeah.
0: Everybody still hear it all over, too.
1: Yeah, this was genre busting, too.
0: How so?
1: I mean, there was enough hooky pop songs that got played on Top 40 radio.
0: Oh, yeah.
1: That, you know, it had acceptance from some females.
0: Yeah.
1: That normally bands like this wouldn't have.
0: Mutt Lang.
1: And, well, yeah. I mean,
0: produced it, yeah.
1: Yeah.
0: Yeah.
1: There was so
0: and
1: many...
0: people thought the band was done after Highway to Hell because Bon Scott died.
1: Right.
0: And there they go.
1: Not so fast.
0: Yeah. No, biggest album of their career.
1: It was a huge, huge record.
0: Yeah, nice job, Brent.
1: You know what? I was DJing dances then at the time, too.
0: Mm-hmm.
1: But you shook me on, the whole dance floor would fill up with old people, with young people. It didn't matter.
0: Oh, yeah.
1: Everybody wanted to stomp around to that thing.
0: Well, I stopped wedding DJing in the early 90s, I think. But that was always the one that got everybody
1: huge,
0: out.
1: Yeah.
0: Even Grandma.
1: Exactly, yeah.
0: Yeah.
1: She's out there dancing.
0: All right, let's get to Scoot from Oregon.
1: No idea what it's about either.
0: Scoot!
1: Scoot!
2: Hey, guys.
1: Hey, man.
2: How's it going?
1: Good,
0: going
1: brother.
0: Great. How are you, man?
2: I am marvelous. Thanks, man. You guys, this is such a tough list. There are so many good ones.
0: Yes,
1: yeah, there are.
0: Totally.
2: It's crazy. So this time around, I'm going to go with Prince and Purple Rain.
0: Yeah, I tell you, that would have been actually my number six when we were ranking.
1: Yeah,
0: this.
1: Probably mine too.
0: Good one, Scoot. Yeah.
1: I just wonder about Test of Time on it. That's the only thing.
0: Well, there was a resurgence.
1: Because I wasn't sure where that was. You know what I'm
0: saying about me? But this is pretty timeless. Let's Go Crazy. Doves Cry.
1: I Would Die for You.
0: But my favorite song, and I think it's one of his best, is The Beautiful Ones.
1: Good song.
0: It's a great song, man.
1: Whole album.
0: Maybe it's too personal. Anyway.
1: Always got that.
0: Oh, yeah. Man. Really, really good.
1: We saw him live in concert.
0: Yes. I saw him a couple times. Did you just see him that once?
1: I saw him that one time, yeah. Well, you were there, but I didn't see you there.
0: I saw you at the pre-show party.
1: Yeah, the pre-show party, yeah.
0: Yes.
1: Where Prince didn't show up for.
0: No.
1: Yeah.
0: No, that was a good show. The best I saw him was years later when he did all, like, the greatest hits.
1: Yeah. This one, he was promoting Diamonds and Pearls? Was that it?
0: No, it was the Symbol album.
1: The Symbol album, yes.
0: It had seven on it.
1: Did a bunch of songs from that.
0: My Name is Prince.
1: Yeah.
0: And I am funky. When it comes to funk, I am the junkie.
1: Yeah.
0: Thank you. All right. Don from Oregon checking in. Hey, Don.
3: Hey, how you guys doing?
0: Doing great, good. Man. How are you?
3: I'm awesome as always. Your call screener is a great dude, and I think that Scott's snarky attitude makes the show.
1: Oh, thank you.
0: Yes, we got Greg and Andres behind. Thanks, guys. And yes, Scott does make the show.
3: Very
0: I wouldn't
3: good.
0: Want to ever do it without him.
3: I listen to you guys every day. So, Appetite for Destruction, Guns N' Roses.
1: Oh, yeah.
0: Oh,
1: yeah.
4: Number two.
0: And I'm glad that it is your snarky attitude that makes the show, because it's not your musical taste, because you're always dissing Guns N' Roses.
1: I like this album, though.
0: You don't, though.
1: But I got no problem with this. I still will crank
0: you like
1: up.
0: You like the hits
1: Welcome
0: on this
1: to the
0: album.
1: Jungle, Sweet Child, I like. Yeah.
0: Yeah. I know.
1: There it is.
0: Yeah. I know. There you go. Got that. But, I mean, I'll play, you know, something like... And I'm like, yeah, man, this is a great song. What is this? You're like, I don't know. It's something that you played for me before. It's Mr. Brownstone, bro.
1: Okay. I like a couple of songs.
0: Right.
5: I love the album.
1: Yeah.
0: You don't know Rocket Queen?
1: I will give credit where credit is due, though. These guys changed a lot of things.
0: Oh, yeah, dude.
1: I mean.
0: It was a shot of rock and roll.
1: Oh, yeah. It was much needed at the time.
0: No doubt. Yeah. Good stuff.
1: They were dirty and raw. And
0: the street urchins.
1: Yes.
0: Okay. Who's up next? Mike in California. Hello, Mike.
6: Hey, how's it going?
0: It's going great. How's the vote count going?
6: Oh, slow.
0: Jeez. You know, how frustrated are people, man?
1: Yeah, how angry are they right now?
6: I'm just so used to it. It doesn't matter.
1: I
6: the
1: guess
6: song
1: you
6: Creep
1: would be.
6: Is faster than the vote count here.
1: There you go.
0: That's a great take, man.
6: A couple other things. So, one, I just got on my YouTube feed today a new Tesla song from a couple weeks ago. And
0: yes,
6: believe it or not, it's a cover.
0: It is a cover. I played it for Robinson. He rolled his eyes. He's like, of course it is.
1: Best bar band in America.
6: But then another one. Sometimes we think your show, my wife and I, is a call and response, because whenever you and Scott set it up, my wife and I, sitting together listening to the show, will do the same thing and go, racist.
1: Yeah. Yep.
0: You're killing me, Mike.
1: Yep.
0: That's
6: well,
0: funny.
6: Yep. My choice is one of my favorite albums ever, Hysteria by Def Leppard.
0: Oh, good call, dude.
1: Good record, too.
0: And you know what? Where is our Def Leppard? Here's the deal. It was between that and Pyromania, and ended up going, honestly, with Pyromania. But we could play the whole, all the hits. And Hysteria sold more, to be honest.
1: Yep.
0: But it was the personal life put Pyromania ahead. And that is our number four. Oh, yeah, because we, it was between that and number five. Oh, yes, of course. And number five was your pick, but number four sold more because that was the tiebreaker. So, yeah, we'll go through all the Def Leppard stuff.
1: Pyromania, good. I like that. It was a huge, huge record. Huge.
0: And so was Hysteria.
1: Yeah, they were both big.
0: What was weird about Hysteria when it came out, it kind of was stiffing. It was like, they come out with Women, probably not the best first single, and then Animal did okay, but it wasn't until Sugar. Pour Some Sugar on Me, and then the thing exploded.
1: Blew up.
0: And you at Top 40 were playing that.
1: Oh, yeah.
0: All right. Let's go to Dave from Oregon. Hello, Dave.
4: And so was Hysteria.
1: Dave?
0: Dave.
5: Hello. How you guys?
0: Yeah, hey, Dave.
5: Going, guys?
0: Good,
5: going
0: man. Great, man.
5: Hey, let's say Dire Straits, Brothers in Arms.
0: Oh, yeah. David right now is very happy he's on vacation.
1: Yeah, he's not a fan of Dire Straits at all.
0: He thinks Mark Knopfler's a bad person.
1: Yeah.
0: I don't quite understand it. But he hates
1: what Mark Knopfler ever did to him.
0: Oh, this is just one of the hits. Had Money for Nothing.
1: Yeah.
0: Yeah, So Far Away.
1: Yeah, Walk of Life.
0: Yeah. This is a good honorable mention right there. Okay. You know what? We should probably reset. This would be a good time to do it right here. So we got our number one with AC/DC, and the number two with Guns N' Roses. Number four, Def Leppard, Pyromania. We're looking for number three and number five. Greatest rock albums of the 80s. The number 1-888-485-MVCR. And we'll wrap it up in just a few.

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9: mostly clear as we go through the night with a low of 58. Southeast winds will be a little breezy at times at 10 to 15 miles per hour. A hot, breezy day on Saturday, mostly sunny, 91. Southeast winds around 20 miles per hour. Then increasing cloudiness headed through Sunday. We could see some afternoon and evening thunderstorms with a high of 88 and a breezy southerly wind. From the Storm Center at KLOAN TV, I'm meteorologist Adam Rudd.
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4: The Markley Van Camp and Robbins Show. Jamie Markley, Scott Robbins, David Van Camp on vacation back on Monday. All right, we got the Robbins Trifecta coming up, a couple of news updates, but we got to wrap up the Friday Five, which is the greatest rock albums of the 80s. That's honorable mention right there. Hysteria, Def Leppard. It's like six hits off that record.
14: Yep.
4: Well, the number four was Pyromania from Def Leppard. Two was Guns N' Roses, Appetite for Destruction. One was AC/DC, Back in Black. We're looking for number three and number five. Had some great honorable mentions, too. Back to it with Eric from Alaska. What's going on, Eric?
15: Hey, good morning, gentlemen. How are you?
4: Always good to talk to you, man.
15: This is your local fanboy, free room and board in Alaska, 80s kid.
4: Yeah, we're crashing at your place, dude.
14: We're definitely coming.
15: it's always up for you guys. I'm going to throw a couple quick things out there. I got to put a nod out to your listeners. I absolutely love it when I hear Woody from Vancouver and Macho Man Randy Savage. Those guys crack me up. And unfortunately, I'm not funny. I can't do voices. I've got a couple of cringy dad jokes. But those guys, your listeners are the best. And
4: they are, man.
15: As well. You guys got something special. I used to think when one of you was missing, it would be missing something. But you and David, David and Scott, you know, any combination, it's a pleasure every time. But I'll quit waxing poetic. Can I throw one that I know is an absolute honorable mention before my real guest?
4: Sure, go ahead.
15: Okay, this is a nod to you, Jamie, because I think we share an affection for the G3 boys. Surfing with the Alien, I know it's not on there, but I love Satriani.
4: Joe Satriani's fantastic. That's a great record.
15: It's a great record. But my guess,
4: yes,
15: this is the one that sent me on the path of the rock and roll lifestyle, Slippery When Wet by Bon Jovi. Tell me something.
4: Yeah, it is definitely on there, but it's not in the top five. Robbins hates Bon Jovi.
14: Yeah, I'm not a fan.
4: Thanks, Eric. But it is honorable mention. I mean, the thing was huge.
14: Oh, it was. I played all these songs.
4: Yes. You Give Love a Bad Name? Yeah. You're rolling your eyes.
14: Well, it's the whole steel horse I ride, the metaphor guitar.
4: There's one song, though, on this album that sends you over the edge, so I'm just going to do it.
14: Because of all the swaying and lighters in the air. And
4: you hated people having a good time. You hated slowing it down for the special lady.
14: Yeah.
4: You hated it.
14: Well, you know what?
4: What?
14: You can't argue taste. You just can't. You like some or you don't like something, I'm okay with it either way.
4: Don't you remember when we lost the keys and you lost more than that in my backseat, baby?
14: Oh, okay. Yeah.
4: Poetry. Fantastic. All right. Go to Mark from Oregon. Hey, Mark.
16: Hey, guys. Happy Friday.
4: Happy Friday, buddy. Mark.
16: Hey, my guest this week, before my guest, I wanted to just throw out an idea for your producers. Extend this segment to 40 minutes, right up to Scott's 3.
4: Oh, love it.
16: I think it would be great. Yeah,
4: okay. We'd love that.
14: Yeah, we like the idea.
4: Yeah.
16: Anyway, my guess is the Police, Synchronicity.
4: Huge.
14: Yeah, huge record.
4: Yeah. Summer 1983. Number one for how many weeks? Like five? You played it.
14: The song was number one for the year, I think.
4: Oh, yeah. Huge. Yeah. Then there was Synchronicity 1, Synchronicity 2.
14: Wrapped around your finger. Yeah.
4: Yeah. Oh. King of Pain.
14: Oh, yeah.
4: Yeah. Huge. Good honorable mention. Tough to get into the top five. All right. Parker from Texas next up. Parker.
14: Hey, Parker.
17: Yes, sir.
4: Thanks for calling in, man.
17: Yes.
14: What you guessing? What do you got,
4: Parker?
14: What do you got?
4: Great 80s album.
17: Oh, I am on with the Three Kings.
4: Well, one guy's on vacation, so, but close. You know, yeah.
6: Two of them.
17: You guys are still the greatest. So,
6: thank you.
17: Quick background. I am I was the founder of the San Antonio Sperms, got chased out of Convention Center Arena way back in the 70s. I was on Little Feat's Road Crew, and I got to play guitar behind the late, great Johnny Gimbel.
4: No wow. way.
6: Yeah, let it roll.
17: Yep.
4: Yeah,
17: yep.
4: Dude, this guy knows guitar.
17: Not as much as the lead guitar player. It was Ray Benson from Sleep of the Wheel.
4: Oh, man.
6: Wow, you got some chops, man.
4: Yeah.
17: Yeah, so I know you're on a tight budget, or time budget. My nominee is the greatest of all 80s albums.
4: Yes.
6: He's keeping me in suspense.
17: Van Halen?
6: Here. Van Halen.
17: Van Halen.
4: 1984?
6: 1984.
4: Yeah. Oh, yeah.
17: No,
4: 51. What was his guess? 5150 or 1984?
6: He started to say 5150. Yeah.
4: Well, that was 90, not it.
6: Right?
4: No, that was 86.
6: Oh, it's 86? That's right, yeah.
4: But not as big as 1984.
6: I like 5150 a lot, too, though.
4: Yeah. Oh, yeah. But this is, like... Come on, man. This is the Van Halen album.
6: I just
4: this and the first one. Oh, yeah. All those songs.
6: Great song.
4: Oh, yes. We can keep going. Oh, yeah. There's that song, too. Oh, we got to get to Mick from Delaware. Do we have time? We got to make it fast. Like within 20 seconds.
6: We got time. Okay.
4: All right. Mick.
6: Mick.
4: We got 15 seconds.
18: Quick.
4: Mick.
18: Tom Petty.
6: Tom Petty.
4: Full Moon Fever.
19: Number five.
4: Yep, you got it, man. That was the Robin's pick. Well played. And we got it in. This is the Markley Van Camp and Robin Show.
6: Dang.
4: On the tight one.
6: Under the wire.
4: Yes, very much so. Well, there were a lot of hits off that record, too.
6: Yeah.
4: Oh, yeah. Back down. Yeah, Won't Back Down.
6: That's an anthem, man.
4: That's been used.
6: The greatest thing ever was when they did the concert after 9/11.
4: Oh, yeah.
6: And Petty came out and did I Won't Back Down.
4: Yes.
6: It was like, wow, what a song. Yeah.
4: That was awesome. No doubt about it. Oh, yeah. And then there was, Yeah.
6: All the vampires.
4: Yeah.
6: On Ventura Boulevard.
4: Yeah. Yeah. And if you ever went commando, you called this something different.
6: I did. Well, yeah. Yeah.
4: I think you can figure that out.
6: Yes.
4: Oh, we got to get to the other honorable mentions and the Scott Robbins trifecta and news update all coming up right here.

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1: The war in Iran is blamed for everything now. The fact that these cities are out of control, their spending's out of control, their property taxes are out of control, sales taxes are out of control. The fact that these cities have been driving up costs, the Democrats have complete control of them. They're always looking for the shiny object, and the shiny object for them is Iran. Everything's taxed in these cities, everything.
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3: A brutal beatdown on Wall Street Friday. The Dow tanking 695 points, S&P losing 201, NASDAQ plummeting 1,122. The NASDAQ having its worst day since April of 2025 and experiencing its highest point loss in history. A hot May jobs report raising expectations of a Fed rate hike, heavily impacting the stock market Friday. Tech stocks getting slammed, especially chip stocks, stemming from Broadcom's disappointing AI chip sales outlook. Marvell sinking nearly 17% at Friday's close. Shares of Micron and Arm Holdings tanking over 12%. AMD and Intel shares plummeting over 10%. Wall Street winners Friday include FedEx Freight and Kimberly-Clark. Shares of Cooper Companies jumping over 8%. The medical device company's second quarter earnings topping estimates. And that's your Fox Business Report. I'm Laura Cantor.

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8: Mostly clear skies, pretty quiet overall tonight with a low of 58, southeast winds at 10 to 15 miles per hour, but that wind will pick up on Saturday, where hot and breezy, mostly sunny at 91, southeast winds at 15 to 25 miles per hour. Then increasing cloudiness on Sunday, so afternoon and evening thunderstorms are possible. Beyond that, we'll have a high of 88 and a brisk southerly wind. From the Storm Center at Kelowna TV, I'm meteorologist Adam Rudd.
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10: The Markley, Van Camp, and Robbins Show. Jamie Markley, David Van Camp on vacation there, Scott Robbins. All right, got a few updates. Your trifecta, plus the rest of our honorable mentions from our Friday 5 to get to. Yeah, people in California are a little frustrated with the slow voting coming in, and the latest ballot batch drop shows where Spencer Pratt lost some ground.
11: Yeah.
10: The number three, Rahman. People are wondering if the fix is in.
11: It is.
10: Yeah, people are saying that.
11: It is. I mean, it's everywhere now. I mean, people are picking up on this, going, okay.
10: Yeah. As far as U.S., and Iran, where does that stand? The war will only end when it ends in Lebanon as well, said the Iranian foreign minister. As far as Israel and Lebanon, well, we had brokered a ceasefire deal between Lebanon and Israel, but then Hezbollah rejected it. Okay. Right. So that's where that stands.
11: Gosh. What a mess.
10: Another announcement out there, this Chicago. And you had mentioned Brandon Johnson, the mayor of Chicago.
11: Mm-hmm.
10: You know, he's said a number of stupid things.
11: Yes, he has.
10: Well, the story is out now. The latest announcement from the team is that they are planning to move forward with their stadium project in Indiana.
11: Yeah. Well, he's an idiot.
10: The Chicago Bears Board of Directors met and voted to advance their stadium development project in Hammond, Indiana, with the exact site to be selected.
11: Well, you saw what the idiot said today, right? Brandon Johnson?
10: But he was at a
11: Bears-Packers game.
10: Oh, I have the clip.
11: Yeah.
10: Okay. Bring it up for

0: for you.
1: Yeah, okay.
0: Yeah, this will not endear yourself to Bears fans, I don't think.
1: No.
2: Getting in and out of Soldier Field is an absolute nightmare. Let me tell you how bad it is. Bears versus Packers. I'm at the game. We're losing. I decide to leave to beat the traffic. Before I get out of the footprint, the Bears had come back to win.
1: Yeah.
0: A real fan there.
1: Yeah.
0: Well, everyone knows that the traffic is insane.
1: It's really bad. I mean, having been to several Bears games, yeah, you have too, and it's a mess.
0: Well, you know, you could say that about a lot of stadiums that we've been to.
1: But it's the same thing as Wrigley Field, particularly if you're going out of the city. I mean, Lakeshore Drive's a parking lot for an hour after the game, if not more.
0: But, I mean, the first time we went to a Cowboy game, people said, listen, you might as well not leave for an hour.
1: Right.
0: Just enjoy everything.
1: Yeah.
0: It was good advice.
1: Yeah.
0: I mean, that's part of it.
1: Yes. That's what I like about stadiums that have big, open parking lots. You can sit there after the game with your buddies or whatever and just wait for some of the traffic to get out. We do that every year when we're in Kansas City seeing the Royals.
0: But the Bears moving out of Illinois, when different people said, oh, that's never going to happen. They're not going to do that.
1: Well, yeah, well, I mean,
0: the board of directors said, yeah, let's move forward.
1: They're going to keep the name Chicago Bears, even if they go to Indiana.
0: Well, yeah.
1: Yeah, the name will stay the same. It's a brand.
0: It's like the New York Giants or the New York Jets.
1: Well, it's like the New England Patriots. They don't play in Boston.
0: Right.
1: Yeah, they're way out of town. They're in Gillette.
0: Yeah, that's true.
1: Mm-hmm.
0: Okay.
1: And a lot of these teams are. There's a lot of baseball teams like that. There's a lot of professional sports teams all over the place.
0: Oh, yeah.
1: That are not in the city itself.
0: That is true.
1: Because the real estate was cheaper and the town was more welcoming to them and, you know, didn't have to jump through hoops to do it.
0: Yeah.
1: I mean, Brandon Johnson and Chicago has known for a long time that this was a possibility.
0: Yes.
1: And they did nothing about it. They didn't freak out until the last minute and it's too late by then.
0: Yeah.
1: One more thing going to Indiana from Illinois.
0: Hilarious.
1: Yep.
0: And then the Graham Blattner controversy just rolls on. From yesterday, the failing New York Times story that really was a catch and kill sort of thing. Okay, this is coming out bad stuff with the ex-girlfriends, except they really tamped down.
1: Very softened. Yes.
0: And then they're framing it sort of as, well, this was a Republican operative that's accusing these things.
1: Yep.
0: And that particular person, she said, listen, I gave them all this information they didn't use in the story.
1: Yep.
0: It's like they soft-sold the whole thing. It was being used as a gift to the Democrats, basically.
1: Yep.
0: I don't know if you happen to hear what that Scott Galloway, that progressive guy, the NYU guy that's got his podcast. See if he makes sense of this.
3: Yeah. Every election is a choice, not a marriage proposal. Ooh. We're not hiring a priest. We're hiring a senator. I mean, the obsession with personal purity has become a luxury belief. And it, folks, if your house is on fire, you don't ask whether the firefighter has problematic DMs.
0: I would agree with that because you want the fire put out. You're asking someone to be a senator. There's got to be some sort of moral ground there somewhere, doesn't it?
1: I would think so.
0: Well, not to a progressive.
1: Well, but that's the thing with him. I mean, he was probably the first one screeching when it was Kavanaugh or anybody else who was sexual, who was charged with any sort of sexual misbehavior at all, not to mention calling everybody who's a conservative a Nazi, which you all did.
0: That is true.
1: So go pound sand.
0: Yeah.
1: I don't want to hear it anymore.
0: All right, before your trifecta, we had our Friday Five greatest rock albums of the 80s. We did that because Ultimate Classic Rock, and they shouldn't even be able to have that title anymore.
1: No.
0: After the piece they
1: Ultimate
0: put out on
1: Blame
0: the-
1: Rock.
0: Top 100 rock albums of the 80s. Number two, Disintegration from The Cure.
1: Mm-hmm.
0: 18, Closer from Joy Division. Come on. Graceland from Paul Simon. Fine album. Number four?
1: Yeah, I like the album, too.
0: Rock album of the 80s?
1: No, it's a pop album at best.
0: So we did a different countdown. We got through, well, our top five was Back in Black from AC/DC, Appetite for Destruction, Guns N' Roses, Van Halen 1984, Def Leppard Pyromania, Tom Petty Full Moon Fever. And then the honorable mentions. We had a call. I never want to hear it again, but that was huge.
1: Yeah, it was.
0: It was a big one. Dire Straits was in there. Escape from Journey.
1: Huge.
0: Massive.
1: Right. Yeah.
0: That would have been enough. If we had a top 10, that would have been there. For sure. Top 10, I don't know if this would have been there or not.
1: Come on.
0: open up and say, ah, it also had Every Rose Has Its Thorn. That was a big you played all this stuff at Top 40.
1: You're right, I did.
0: Kind of crazy. Top 40 used to play actual rock music. Weird.
1: Yeah, I did. Yeah.
0: So that would have been there. What you were making the case for this yesterday. High Infidelity from the Chuck Wagon. REO Speedwagon.
1: Number one album.
0: Yeah. Yeah. Oh, yeah. That was number one record.
1: Yep.
0: Also very big. That might have been making the top 10 if we expanded it instead of 5 to 10.
1: Yeah, oh, yeah, it would have, definitely.
0: And then Joshua Tree was big.
1: Yeah, dude, I played this album all the time.
0: Yeah.
1: Incessantly. And I don't think I picked it up in 5 years. I still like it. I mean, you know.
0: I worked at Musicland when that came out. Oh, it was flying off the shelves. Yeah, they came out about the same time as Girls, Girls, Girls from Motley Crue.
1: I got a signed copy of Joshua Tree.
0: No way. Yep. Really? You've never told me that?
1: Yep.
0: From all the band?
1: Yep.
0: Oh, that's got to be worth a lot of money.
1: I don't know. It's in storage.
0: Oh, my gosh. Sometimes you're like, man, I got no money. I'm like, you're sitting on a gold mine with stuff.
1: Yeah.
0: That's wild, dude. Yep. Oh, The Snake.
1: This was a big record.
0: Huge. What was the other ballad off this?
1: Is This Love?
0: That's right. It's Still the Night.
1: Yep.
0: Yeah. Crying in the Rain.
1: Crying in the Rain. Tony Katane.
0: Oh, yeah.
1: Writhing around on a car hood.
0: Yeah.
1: Which made sense then.
0: It doesn't make sense today?
1: It's just silly.
0: Okay. Oh, that was a number four. But oh, Eliminators, ZZ Top.
1: Oh, yeah.
0: You couldn't get away from that. That was everywhere.
1: I had a ZZ keychain.
0: Oh, you got it free from the record label, didn't you?
1: Like those ones
0: you got all that stuff. I'm sure you got that in storage, too.
1: Probably somewhere. I don't know.
0: Probably worth something. Unbelievable.
1: From the Eliminator car.
0: Oh, yeah, dude. That thing was cool. My buddy bought a car just like that, only it was black.
1: Those are cool. Little roadsters.
0: Oh, yeah, but he had Kragers on it. Oh, sweet. Yeah. You got to have Kragers on it, dude.
1: Yeah.
0: Are you laughing at Kragers right now?
1: No, it's just such a buzzword, I recall. Got Kragers on it? Yeah, it does.
0: Keep them shined up, man.
1: Yeah.
0: All right, we got to get to your big three. Here we go.
4: Are you ready?
5: One, two, buckle my shoe.
4: It's the three most important news stories of the day.
6: I hit the trifecta.
4: Well, at least according to Scott Robbins. It's the trifecta on the Markley, Van Camp, and Robbins Show.
0: Every day about this time, Scott Robbins' top three stories helped by his hero.
7: I'm Casey Kasem.
1: Hey, Casey, big weekend coming up.
7: Yes.
1: You got the Spurs and Knicks tonight if you want to come over and watch it.
7: Nope.
0: Fine. He already had plans, man.
1: Probably with David. Little David. Something, end of David's vacation. Probably invited him to come over.
0: I'm not quite sure if that's the plan or not. He didn't.
1: Are you seeing David or not?
0: He didn't.
1: Yeah. Okay. Never mind.
0: Mention that.
7: No matter what, he's always there for me.
1: Yeah, I know.
7: For him.
1: I've heard this before.
7: I'm ready.
0: Okay.
7: Three.
1: Load that is. Okay. Number three. This is my third was going to be Brandon Johns, but we already did that, so I booted it, right?
0: Okay.
1: So I kicked it out. But anyway, I've been sitting on this story for a day or two, and I just thought it was kind of interesting. It's a baseball story that involves the Boston Red Sox, and the reason I call it the baseball story involving Boston Red Sox is because it did. Their third base coach is in his box in the game. There's a runner on first.
0: Okay.
1: There's a line drive. It bounces against the wall. Pretty speedy runner.
0: Mm-hmm.
1: This guy's going to wave him in, right?
0: Okay.
1: He runs into fair territory. He goes from foul territory into fair territory and is waving him in.
0: You can't do that.
1: You can do that.
0: You can?
1: You can do that. As long as you're not impeding the runner.
0: The coach can go into fair territory.
1: Yes. Yeah, and I didn't know this either. I would have thought for sure the batter was out or something. He had to go back or whatever the case, right?
0: Okay.
1: But apparently not. You can do that. The rule says a manager can complain if they feel the coach violated any rule. But in this case, he didn't. Base coaches must remain within the box, except that a coach who has a play at his base may leave the coach's box to signal the player to slide or to continue.
0: And even go into fair territory.
1: So you go into fair territory. I mean, he's like a quarter of the way down the line waving him in. I've never seen it before.
0: Never
1: not in Little League, not in anything.
0: Wow.
1: But anyway, it happened, and it was the run was allowed, and all of us learned a little something we didn't know before about
6: now,
1: it.
6: Now, on with the countdown.
1: All right.
0: The Scott Robbins trifecta, top three of the day, now number
6: two.
1: Katie Wilson, who looks like she's 18 years old, is the mayor of Seattle, as you know.
0: Yeah.
1: Lives in her parents' basement, or did anyway. She was talking about the homeless price, the problem, and in particularly answering Spencer Pratt, who said, I'll tell you what, we got all these homeless problems. We need to ship them to Seattle. It's a welcoming city.
0: Well, yeah, that's
1: they
0: where
1: can deal with all
0: go.
1: The drug addicts that right. we have to deal with. She said, well, the reason that we have so many homeless is because we don't have enough homes for them.
0: Oh, my gosh.
1: These people are drug addicts without homes. So we could clean them up a lot quicker if they had someplace to go. Now, my argument is they probably had homes and became drug addicts.
0: Of course.
1: And then became homeless.
0: That's what happens.
1: She's got it ass backwards, in other words, in my mind.
0: She doesn't understand how the world works,
1: no.
0: man.
1: And again, this is that whole idea that if you just spend more money.
0: Of course.
1: If you just dump more money into housing projects or that they'll just, magically stop doing drugs or go into treatment programs and then do it.
0: No, they
1: the
0: die.
1: The thing Spencer Pratt said is, the large percentage of people that are homeless in L.A. right now,
0: yes.
1: and probably in your city, dear listener, are there because they want to be there.
0: Yes.
1: They want to be there.
0: Everything else is exhausted.
1: Because they're not allowed to shoot smack if they go into a homeless shelter.
0: There you go.
1: They're not allowed to do all of these things, right?
0: So she's saying give them their own home, and then they can do
1: right.
0: it. Oh, my gosh.
1: And well, then they can straighten out.
6: Continues.
1: With yeah. the proper, you know.
0: The Sky Robbins trifecta, top three of the day.
6: Right. And finally, one.
1: Let's get the U.S. Senator Eric Schmidt.
0: Okay.
1: Republican from Arizona. He locked horns with Mazie Hirono about what's currently going on in Iran. She tried to say, well, you know, you've got a really awful economy out there now. You've got all these things that are a reason for that is because of this war of choice, as they say all the time, that Donald Trump got us into, right? And his deal was, listen, you know who the president was in World War I? I mean, he was going to go back to the Woodrow Wilson time when they had a bad economy.
0: Okay.
1: Things were bad during World War I, right? He's trying to draw a comparison.
0: Okay.
1: No idea. Here we go.
0: All right.
8: It was astounding. your comments are astounding, Senator. You mentioned a few words, horrific. I think to the American taxpayer that's been ripped off by people who came to this country, to rip them off, that's horrific. You talk about bizarre. No, it's my time now. It's my time. You went over time. It's my time. Bizarre is the idea that you would be here in this committee defending violent murderers from being deported, that you would be defending violent rapists from being deported, that you would defend people who took advantage of the good people of this country, their taxpayer dollars. That is bizarre. A terrorist who kills American citizens, you know what's bizarre is your defense of that. So forgive me if your 24 million Americans should be our naturalized citizens should be afraid. That's ridiculous. You have no. You have nothing but fear mongering here. What I'm saying in this bill is.
0: Oh, we got to hear the rest of that.
1: Yeah, we got to hear the rest of it. And
0: the trifecta. Well done. Yes. And Nimrod's in the news. All coming up right here.

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0: The Markley, Van Camp, and Robin Show. 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
0: News update. Well, Chuck Schumer, very upset, ripping into Senate Republicans for passing billions in ICE and Border Patrol funding.
2: Yeah, they did. Got her through.
0: Yeah. Well, that's what the American people want.
2: Yeah.
0: So just deal with it.
2: Yeah.
0: And now we go to Nimrod's. Let's go.
10: When the going gets tough.
11: Damn it, this is too hard.
10: The dumb get dumber.
12: All right, Ian.
10: It's Nimrod's in the News on the Markley, Van Camp, and Robbins Show.
11: I love the poorly educated.
0: All right. Have to make it quick. Nimrod's in the News. We go to Venice, Florida. Deputies with the Sarasota County Sheriff's responded to the Walmart. Guy accidentally shot himself in the groin. Everybody gonna be okay, but the pride there and might be a while before. Yeah, and that's Nimrod's in the News.
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12: Wall Street with its worst day since October. I'm Lee Silicera, Fox News. The Dow lost 695. The Nasdaq sunk 1,122 points. The S&P minus 200 points. Anxiety over interest rates driving the sell-off. President Trump speaking at a roundtable for farmers in Wisconsin, not happy.
17: In the old days, you know, if you had good job numbers, like great job numbers like they announced today, the stock market goes up. Today, everything is crazy. The whole world is crazy.
12: The Labor Department reports employers added a surprising 172,000 jobs in May. The unemployment rate stayed at a low 4.3%. On Iran, the president again said one way or the other, the conflict will end.
17: It's either finished with a piece of paper or finished a more difficult way, although you could say a much easier way.
12: The president saying Iran was going to have a massive nuclear presence, and we couldn't let that happen. A federal judge has struck down a Trump administration policy to limit immigrants from entering the U.S., the policy put in place after two members of the National Guard were shot last year in Washington, D.C. The policy cut the number of green cards, work permits, asylum claims, and citizenship applications for immigrants from 39 countries. Votes still being counted in the California governor and Los Angeles mayor's races.
18: GOP California gubernatorial candidate Steve Hilton, frustrated over the time it takes to count mail-in ballots.
19: They don't have the respect for the people of California to get on with it and get this done in a timely manner.
18: He still appears to be in a tight race with Democratic candidates Javier Becerra and Tom Steyer. While incumbent L.A. Mayor Karen Bass has advanced, it's unclear who she'll face as former reality star Spencer Pratt's lead over city councilwoman Nithya Raman appears to have narrowed.
12: Fox's Kristen Goodwin. The California Secretary of State's office says about 80% of the state's vote by mail, and ballots are counted as long as they're postmarked by Election Day. 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
24: From the Gallo.com News Center, I'm Kristen Tyler. Get set for more delays if Cliff Avenue is part of your regular commute. The northbound bridge is out and progress is being made, but Cliff Avenue will be closed starting next week, according to state DOT engineer Harry Johnson.
25: Cliff Avenue will actually be closed itself for about a week here in early June. Okay. To be able to complete some utility work that needs to happen underneath of the roadway itself. So with that, there's going to be a lot of press releases, communication with the public to let them know what's going on so that you won't be able to go through on Cliff Avenue.
24: Once the utility work is complete, Cliff will reopen in about a week. Johnson says paving north of Cliff Avenue and I-229 should come next month. Community members are rallying around the owner of Pinn's Bowling Alley, which was destroyed by fire yesterday morning. The local Dairy Queen is collecting donations for the Pinn's Employee Relief Fund and matching donations up to $2,500. Julia Kay of Sister Station Big Country 92.5 reported from the scene of the fire yesterday that community members were in shock as they watched the blaze destroy a business that drew so many residents together.
26: Pinn's is a place everybody in Dallas has gone to, and Casey is this amazing chef, really, who's brought so much good food to Dells. Just such a great family environment for the community.
24: There were no injuries and no one was inside the building, and the cause is under investigation. Absentee voting for the GOP governor's runoff starts a week from today. The ballots will be mailed by county auditors, and the Secretary of State's office says those who requested absentee ballots for the primary won't need to submit a new application. The election is set for July 28th. A battle of endorsements is taking shape in the runoff race for mayor of Sioux Falls. Former candidates Greg Jamieson and Joe Batchelor, who finished third and fourth in Tuesday's balloting, endorsed Jamie Smith, who finished second. That prompted criticism from GOP gubernatorial frontrunner Toby Doden, who labeled Smith as a radical left-wing legislator in a Facebook post. Doden called on Sioux Falls voters to unite behind Christine Erickson instead. From the Kello.com News Center, I'm Kristen Tyler.
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6: Mostly clear as we go through the night with a low of 58. Southeast winds will be a little breezy at times at 10 to 15 miles per hour. A hot, breezy day on Saturday, mostly sunny, 91. Southeast winds around 20 miles per hour. Then increasing cloudiness headed through Sunday. We could see some afternoon and evening thunderstorms with a high of 88 and a breezy southerly wind. From the Storm Center at Kilauea TV, I'm meteorologist Adam Rudd.
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0: 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Our number, 877-381-3811, 877-381-3811. You know, I hate to miss my radio program. I hate to miss you folks. I want to thank Brian Mudd for sitting in last evening. He's terrific. But my wife sits on the board of our community salutes. And there's a wonderful man who founded it, who leads it. His name is Ken Hartman. And I needed to do this. I needed to attend. And most of these events are at the same time I'm on this program. And let me tell you what it is. 151 young people who graduated high school just a few weeks back and joined the military. All the branches. And were sworn in right there. And what our community salutes is all about, and they've done this, I think, for like 250,000 recruits over the last several years. Because Ken Hartman sat on a school board and he realized that people were being congratulated for going to Harvard or to Penn or this, that, or the other, and yet young people coming out of high school who decided to join the military, they weren't getting any kind of recognition whatsoever, and he decided to change that. And the group is called Our Community Salutes. My wife is on the board, and there are other fantastic people who are on the board and on the staff. It's a very tightly run operation. And so impressive is this organization. It's a very small group. That the Secretary of War was invited to speak to these new recruits, and he did. It was the U.S. Chamber of Commerce in Washington, D.C., who's done a fantastic job supporting this as well. And they're very much involved in helping the recruits, once they're finished with their service, to try and find employment with their members, to try and take care of them. It's just the little things in life that matter, really, and this is a little thing that's really a big thing to so many people. And Pete Hegseth was fantastic. No notes, no monitors, very charismatic, really connected with the young recruits. It was just a pleasure to see him there. Here we are in the middle of the war. And he took the time out to do it. And I want to thank the Secretary of War. I want to thank our community salutes. I want to thank Ken Hartman and my wife and the other people who were involved on the board and so forth and so on. And it was my honor. Because my wife, after many years of these events, several times a year, says, "You haven't attended." And I said, "Well, honey, it takes place the same time I'm on radio." And I'll tell you something, folks, I don't take a lot of time off radio. Some people take off Friday, some people take off here. I take off now and then when I have family matters or doctors or doctor or dental appointments or I'm traveling or something like that. I don't take a lot of vacation time. I just don't. And when I do, there's a reason for it. And when I come back, I can explain it to you in part. But I wanted you to know about that. Also, tonight we have a rare occasion. We don't normally have two guests in one show, but we do tonight, and that's good. Representative Byron Donalds will be on at 7:20 p.m. Eastern Time. He's had threats made against his life, and I want to talk to him about that with you. And then at the third hour tonight, Mike Pence, who's a big fan of this program, will be talking to him about his new book, What Conservatives Believe, Rediscovering the Conservative Conscience. After the Trump presidency, there's going to be a big battle, I believe, over so many of these things, between the woke right, who's going to claim that they're populists and nationalists, And yet, as you can tell, they're becoming economic socialists and international isolationists. Well, that's not conservatism. All those books I've written, all these things we've talked about over the years, were not those things, and nor will we ever be. Because it's detrimental or worse to this nation. So I look forward to both of them. General Jack Keane is a retired four-star general. He was once vice chairman of the Joint Chiefs of Staff. I've gotten to know him quite well. He's a friend. As I said, a retired four-star Army general. He knows of what he speaks. He's not political in the least. And he's just a brilliant, brilliant military man. And, you know, many years back, certainly before he was a general, he is a Vietnam vet, among other things. And I think it's very important to hear this man's voice. You've got a lot of podcasters and broadcasters who know nothing about the military, who know nothing about international affairs. They don't want to know anything. As I've talked about before, the Marxist mindset is the world begins today, and that's where their mindset is. That's who they are on the woke right and the left. I'm concerned about where we are with this war right now, that the Islamo-Nazi enemy regime is making more and more demands. Now they want $24 billion. We better not give them a penny. We condemned Obama for giving any money, and I don't care if it's some international fund or through a back door or through a trust or through Oman or Qatar. No, because they'll use that money to rebuild their terrorist regime. They're not going to give it to the people. And I have other grave concerns about dealing with a regime like this. It's very, very important. You're going to say, oh, you're self-promoting. I'm really not. It's very, very important that you watch, I hope, if you can, Life, Liberty, and Levin tomorrow night at 8 p.m. Eastern and Sunday night, 8 p.m. Eastern, because the two monologues and the guests are intertwined. And if you're not sure if you can, set your DVR. By the way, some people, oh, you're an old guy, set the DVR. Well, there's other ways you can record it, but a lot of us use the DVR. What do you use, Mr. Producer? Most people don't know what it's called. They use other mechanisms to record. I use DVR as a sort of an all-encompassing word. In other words, I hope you'll record it, 8 p.m. Eastern time, tomorrow night and Sunday night. Very, very important. But here's General Jack Keane on Fox and Friends today. Cut one, go.
1: They keep kicking out the idea that we can make a deal. And I think we have to accept the reality that's just not going to happen. They have one motive in mind here: stretch out negotiations as much as possible, get as close to the political situation in terms of midterm elections, and there will be less likelihood that President Trump would ever pull the trigger and go back to military operation. And even if we did make a deal, we can't throw them a financial lifeline that'll help them to recover financially, because then they'll be systematically, in time, reverse everything that they signed on a dotted line saying they would do. And we know that, because they've always cheated in the past, and they'll cheat in the future. Iran's going to retaliate regardless of whether we go small or go big. Let's go big, take down as much of their capabilities as we possibly can, and get these guys as close to collapse as a military operation can possibly achieve.
0: He's right. And by the way, if there is a deal, I don't think it's going to be a very good one. I want to talk about the midterm elections in connection to this. People say, if we lose, you see, we lost because of people like General Keane and Mark Levin and this one and that one and the president. No, that's not why. First of all, if we were going to lose, we're going to lose. It's going to be over economic matters. Secondly, the front end of this was and has been spectacularly successful. What are they talking about? Spectacularly successful. After the first few weeks, though, we went into a ceasefire that was to last 2 weeks, and it's last almost 9 weeks. And that's, I think, where the major mistake was made, from my perspective. And I think the only way out of this, and to do it in a way where we have victory or something close to victory, is to have 2 or 3 weeks of massive military action. We have almost double the firepower we had there at the beginning of it. take out anything and everything related to the IRGC. And for God's sakes, damn it, arm the Iranian people. Arm the Iranian people. That's right. That's how we defeated the Soviet Union. I honestly, and I've been calling for this for months, I don't get it. Now, there are reports out there that Mossad was, in fact, arming the Iranian people, the Kurds, with the working and coordinating with the CIA, rather. And Erdogan apparently calls, this, according to reports, the White House, the president, jumping up and down, you can't arm the Kurds anywhere on my border, because he's trying to wipe them out. He's a loathsome bastard, that man. A loathsome bastard. And so we apparently cut it off. That's that report. I don't know if it's accurate, but it's kind of smells right, doesn't it, Mr. Producer? Because I don't know what the explanation for this is. The Kurds say, no, we didn't steal weapons. But even if they had, and I don't think the Kurds conduct themselves that way, we've been fighting alongside the Kurds to destroy ISIS. And suddenly they're bad? They're not bad. They're good. But then arm the Iranian people. Do you know, if you go online, you're going to see some of these people putting their lives on the line, holding up signs and posters saying, arm us, or send us arms. Arm us, send us arms. We don't have to put boots on the ground. There are boots on the ground. It's called the Iranian people. Anyway, there's more to come. I'll be right back.
2: Mark Levin.
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10: Mostly clear skies, pretty quiet overall tonight with a low of 58, southeast winds at 10 to 15 miles per hour, but that wind will pick up on Saturday. We're hot and breezy, mostly sunny at 91, southeast winds at 15 to 25 miles per hour. Then increasing cloudiness on Sunday, some afternoon and evening thunderstorms are possible. Beyond that, we'll have a high of 88 and a brisk southerly wind. From the Storm Center at Kelowna TV, I'm meteorologist Adam Rudd.
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0: The Lebanese president is named Joseph Aoun, A-O-U-N. And to understand Lebanon, at least at a cursory level, understand that the government and the army is separate from Hezbollah. It's almost like there's two governments and two militaries. The problem is Hezbollah is much more powerful. And back in the 1980s, the 1970s, there was a civil war there. And in the 1980s, Iran, which of course had the revolution of the Islamo-Nazis in 1979, funded and armed what it created, which was Hezbollah to take over the country so they could attack Israel from there. In the 1980s also, Menachem Begin, the Prime Minister of Israel, sent the IDF in there, and there was a massive war. And the IDF had significant casualties, but they pushed them back further into Lebanon, and they took a buffer zone in the southern part of Lebanon. Well, an agreement was signed in 1983 that we helped negotiate between the parties, and Hezbollah would be disarmed, the government would be turned back over to the Lebanese people, and so forth and so on. Within 2 years, Hezbollah violated it and ripped it up. And we had an obligation under the agreement to do something about it, but we've never done anything about it. So now it's all over again, and Israel said, you know, we're not buying it this time. You've fired like 100,000 rockets into our country, and you're still firing them even during this so-called ceasefire. And they're depopulating parts of Israel, big chunks of it, the northern part of Israel, like 20-25% of the country, and it's a tiny country. And citizens are being killed, and military is being killed, and buildings are being destroyed, and Israel said, all right, that's enough. And they went in again. And they want to take them out permanently. And their main base, their main networking area is outside of Beirut. And the president said, you can fight defensively. If you're hit, hit back. But we don't want you going near Beirut, Mr. Producer, he says. And this is where they had the phone call. And Netanyahu was very angry. And the president was angry pushing back because the Iranians said, if you don't tell the Israelis to stop attacking Hezbollah, there's no deal. And the Israelis are saying, what do you mean tell us not to attack Hezbollah? They've been attacking us, and we got to deal with this. And so that was the tension in that phone call. And so there was some kind of an agreement where Israel would hit only if they really hit hard. You know, it's our position, if you kill one soldier, we're going to then really unload on you. Well, they've killed more than one of the Israeli soldiers. So Netanyahu's taking a lot of hell back home in Israel because the people are saying, what are you, a lapdog to Trump? And really a lapdog to Iran? Iran's calling the shots. The U.S. responds, and now you're going to follow? And he said, no, I'm not going to do that. We'll try and work with the administration, but we are a sovereign nation, and we're going to have to do what we have to do to protect ourselves and our country, too. That's where we are. But Iran is trying to link that with the negotiated deal with the United States and Israel. And the president of Lebanon is saying, no, you don't. President of Lebanon is saying, we have nothing to do with Iran or what's going on there. I want you to hear from him in a moment. We'll be right back.
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7: A grim day on Wall Street Friday as stocks took a major beating. The Dow tanking 695 points, S&P losing 201, NASDAQ plummeting 1,122. Tech stocks, especially chip stocks, feeling the pain, stemming from Broadcom's AI chip sales outlook falling short of expectations. The S&P deciding against a fast-track rule for upcoming mega stock launches into the index. The wait time, at least 1 year. The decision comes as SpaceX is set to go public on June 12th. Meanwhile, Google reaching a multi-year deal with SpaceX to pay the rocket company $920 million per month in rent for AI capacity like GPUs. Paramount Skydance launches a new video game studio. And that's your Fox Business Report. I'm Laura Cantor, invested in you.
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2: Mostly clear as we go through the night with a low of 58. Southeast winds will be a little breezy at times at 10 to 15 miles per hour. A hot, breezy day on Saturday, mostly sunny, 91. Southeast winds around 20 miles per hour. Then increasing cloudiness headed through Sunday. We could see some afternoon and evening thunderstorms with a high of 88 and a breezy southerly wind. From the Storm Center at Kilauea TV, I'm meteorologist Adam Rudd.
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1: Hawker's Magazine is a self-serving liberal publication with a phony list. A phony list. And Michael Harrison is a phony. That whole operation is phony. The company I work for doesn't spend any money in advertising in there, nor should anybody else, as far as I'm concerned. What a disgusting joke. Absolutely disgusting joke. We're putting this list together. Now, it's not necessarily based on data and information and ratings and all that. Just our sense of our sense. The family sits in a circle, tiny staff. They decide who they like and who they don't like, and they know I can't stand them. Did you know we're the 12th biggest show in America when we're the second? Provably the second? That's how disgusting they are. And so they put that list out to be relevant because people use it. People use it to promote themselves, to promote others, to attack others, and so forth and so on. It is a joke. And everybody in the industry knows it's a joke. The broadcasters know it's a joke. Here's the Lebanese president, Joseph Aoun, on CNN today. Cut two, go.
2: It's not your country. It's our country. It's our obligation. It's not your job to interfere into our country.
1: Let me set it up again. He's talking to Iran and about Iran. That's trying to drag Lebanon into the Iran war debate and the deal debate. And they're saying, what are you doing? We have nothing to do with you. Let's start at the top. Cut two, go.
2: It's not your country. It's our country. It's our obligation. It's not your job to interfere into our country. I reject the statement totally because our people being killed, our houses being destroyed. They are using Lebanon as a chip, bargaining chip in their negotiation with the United States. It's unacceptable. And here also, Hezbollah must understand that. Hezbollah must understand that no other way but to sit and talk. No other way to solve this problem and to save what's left except through negotiation and diplomacy.
1: There you go. Now, back in that period I was talking about, they assassinated Hezbollah, the president of Lebanon, who was Christian. He was very charismatic, won by a huge number. And his brother would eventually run and he'd become the president. But Lebanon was a beautiful, beautiful country. Beautiful country. My family has known people who had to flee there. There's almost no Jews left. And it was majority Christian. Now it's about 30 to 35% Christian.

0: But he's exactly right. He's saying, hey, look, you're using us in your negotiations with the United States to blackmail Israel and the United States? No, no. And he's right. He's 100% right. We got a lot to get to here and our guests, so I want to keep going. Max Miller, Republican, Ohio, was on the floor of the House Wednesday. He's one of four Jews in the House of Representatives. And he'd about had it with Rashida Tlaib, and we've told you about her ties to terror front groups and her vile propaganda against the president, the horrendous things she says about the United States, our country, the horrendous things she says about Israel. Her parents came here, they're Palestinian, and extremely radical. Here we go, cut three, go.
1: If my colleagues on the other side actually cared about the people of Lebanon, which is clear they don't, they would cheer on the elimination of these bloodthirsty terrorists, not advancing meaningless resolutions to denigrate American foreign policy only to embolden them. For decades, Iran has used Hezbollah to project power throughout the Middle East. In the process, Hezbollah has weakened the Lebanese state and repeatedly drawn Lebanon into conflicts that serve Tehran's interests. While I can appreciate the passion for my colleagues on the other side of the aisle, I do not appreciate their lack of education and understanding of what is really going on there. So let us be clear. Hezbollah is a terrorist organization, from the gentle lady from Michigan, and its members are butchers that you like to, you know, hang out with to a certain extent. No nation can be fully sovereign when an armed group operates outside the authority of its elected. Oh, I'm sorry. Are we getting a little emotional?
2: Gentlemen will suspend.
1: Oh, gentlemen will suspend. I certainly believe you advocate for them, yes. You advocate for terrorists on a daily basis.
2: The House will be in order.
1: You advocate for a terrorist regime every single day from the Jenny Lady from Michigan.
2: The House will be in order. The House will be in order.
1: You do associate yourself with them.
2: Colleagues. Colleagues, this is a serious topic. We will debate it respectfully and deliberately. Is the gentlewoman from Michigan making a motion to take down?
3: Yes, Mr. Speaker, I am. That is a direct attack on my character.
0: Yeah,
3: I please
0: no
3: request
0: character.
3: To, will to be strike seated. The words down.
2: Gentleman from Ohio will
3: it
2: be
3: was.
2: Seated.
0: Mm-hmm. And she does hang out with terror front group members. Absolutely, 100%. Go, research it on the internet. It's all over the place. So I don't know what she's offended by. She's a bomb thrower. And she's not the only one. Now we got this Hamway guy who will be the elected congressman from a dark blue district in New Jersey. This guy has ties to the blind sheik, real solid ties to the blind sheik. This guy is, you know, these people are, in fact, terror-loving individuals who are dressed up as Westerners, you know, wearing suits and so forth. I don't care if he served in the military or not. You know, Harvey Oswald served in the military. Most people who serve in the military are great, but there are a few people who aren't so great. This guy's one of them. Just like any walk of life. Just like any walk of life. It's disgusting. These people are disgusting. One of the guests I'm going to have on, I think it's Saturday, is Zudi Jasser, Muslim, lieutenant commander in the Navy, a real heroic figure who finds these Islamists to be absolutely contemptible, which is one reason I hope he gets elected from Arizona, because somebody like that confronting these terror-loving Islamists would be very, very important in the House of Representatives, as far as I'm concerned. So you got this guy, Hamaway. He is bad. He is bad. But the Democrat Party is the vessel through which these people run. The Marxists, the Islamists, the Mandamis, the Talibs, the Omars, the Bernie Sanders, this guy, Hamaway, Plattner from Maine. We'll get back to him more as well. Representative Ro Khanna used to try to present himself as a moderate. He used to contact Mr. Producer and wanted to come on. He says, no, I'm a moderate. I'm the kind of Democrat Mark would like. I smelled a skunk, didn't I, Rich? Immediately. So he represents a portion of Silicon Valley. And their investigations raising questions about how his family made millions and millions of dollars while he was in the House of Representatives, because apparently his wife was trading and so forth and so on, but we don't do that anymore. You know, all these guys are disgusting, pretty much. So here he is, cut four, about this guy, Hamaway, with his ties to the blind sheik, and worse, go.
4: Obviously, that was a terrorist attack, and the people who committed those terrorist attacks should be locked up for life.
0: They were a moron. Blind sheik died in prison. Go ahead.
4: No, zero sympathy or toleration for the terrorists who did that attack or who did 9/11. I will say that I met Dr. Hamaoui, and Tammy Duckworth endorsed him partly because
0: So what? We're supposed to suspend our common sense, our reasoning capabilities, because he helped save Tammy Duckworth, who's a radical Democrat now, and from Minnesota or Wisconsin? I think it's Minnesota, but whatever. And she's a left-wing bomb thrower now. But what does that matter? We're telling you, the guy not only has ties to the blind sheik, but he testified in his defense during the trial as some kind of a character witness. And he helped write his speeches and his press releases. Are you kidding me? I don't care who endorses him. 700 people in that district died on 9/11. 700 people died on 9/11 in that district. In those twin towers. And the Democrats nominate this guy with like 26, 28% of the vote. I explained how it works to you last night, right? Or the night before. The Islamists are heavily populated in these areas, almost segregated areas, but very heavily populated. So when it comes to primaries and the vote is very low, low voter turnout, as it was in New York, 20-some or 30-some or 40-some percent of the people voted. They came out in New York, 97%. Same deal in this district in New Jersey. They're not running as Republicans, are they? Hello. No, they're not. They're running as Democrats. And that's how they win these slots. And they've got it down to a science all over the country. Win the Democrat primary in purple or dark blue communities, and you're in like Flynn, or in like Muhammad, I guess. Go ahead.
4: It's life during the Iraq War. So, again, we can look through a person's life and find a statement, find an incident that puts them in the worst light. But overall, in my view, Dr. Hamaoui is someone who saved Tammy Duckworth's life.
0: Can you believe how they make excuses for this? 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Whatever it takes, we want victory, we want power. I'll be right back.
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9: Mostly clear skies, pretty quiet overall tonight with a low of 58, southeast winds at 10 to 15 miles per hour, but that wind will pick up on Saturday. We're hot and breezy, mostly sunny at 91, southeast winds at 15 to 25 miles per hour. Then increasing cloudiness on Sunday, so afternoon and evening thunderstorms are possible. Beyond that, we'll have a high of 88 and a brisk southerly wind. From the Storm Center at Kelvin TV, I'm meteorologist Adam Rudd.
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0: the has an Arab background. He's, in my view, very anti-Israel. That's just my view. He's also a pollster. And he just, a few hours back, posted, all three of Netanyahu's main opponents in Israel in the next election condemned him for surrendering to the United States and agreeing to a ceasefire in Lebanon. They say he sold out and became a vassal state of the U.S. And he concludes, so if you're thinking getting rid of Netanyahu makes Israel better, think again. So I told you he's anti-Israel. I take his information and put it a better way, in a different way. As I've said to you before, are for reasons that are really inexplicable to me, stopping, you know, almost 9 weeks ago, or whatever it is, and finishing what we were doing with Iran, is extremely unpopular in Israel and many of the Arab states. And also the effort to try and prevent Israel from effectively defending itself by going on offense and taking out Hezbollah is extremely unpopular in Israel. And Netanyahu is taking an enormous amount of heat, and that's why that phone call was very, apparently, difficult. Because the president has a different view of how he wants to go than the Israeli people. And the Israeli people want to end this because they're the ones taking incoming missiles left and right. And if not now, when? And they certainly don't want a bad deal where we're giving them $24 billion, whether it's over time or meeting certain metrics or through some bank or through the Qataris or however it would be played with. And you can also see the Lebanese people and their government. They're fed up with the Iranians, and they're fed up with Hezbollah, too. So the people who actually live in these war zones, the Israelis and the Lebanese people, they want these enemies eliminated. And, well, even more than them. The UAE is another one. You know who doesn't want this war to end? Erdogan in Turkey. Because he's a killer. He's a murderer. He doesn't. In other words, he doesn't want Iran taken out finally and once and for all. He does not. I've heard this guy Hemingway now, right? Well, he's not the only one. You've got this guy, Plattner, and I'm going to get to him in a moment. We love our new sponsor, Ghostbed. 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I'm telling you, folks, you're going to love this mattress, and you have 101 days to try it throughout the summer, and nobody's going to do that. You go into any store, they're going to laugh you out of the store. I really want you to try it. We're going to start this, and then we're going to carry it over to the next hour. This guy, Graham Plattner, wants to be a United States Senator. Maybe I'm dating myself, but I remember when you wanted to be a United States Senator, you had to be a stand-up citizen with real character. Excuse me, cholera. If you're a pervert, if you send texts that are disgusting, if you manhandle women and you cheat on your wife, if you have a Nazi tattoo on your chest, but then proclaim, I'm not a Nazi anymore, I'm a communist, and God knows what else is going on with this guy, the way he mocks and diminishes his fellow soldiers, one of whom took 4 bullets, another of whom was one of the greatest snipers of all time who died. What kind of a reprobate, what kind of a bum, what kind of a pig is this? And the Democrats are circling the wagon. Oh, yeah, it's starting to peel a little because they're looking at some polls that are uncomfortable for them. But Bernie Sanders is all in. Elizabeth Warren's all in. Chuck Schumer's all in. Power, baby, power. They don't care if you got a Nazi turned communist, a pervert.
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6: President Trump. I'm Lisa Lacera, Fox News. The Senate passing a $70 billion immigration enforcement bill after weeks of delays.
7: The 52-47 vote followed a marathon series of motions and amendments to change it over the course of 18 hours. Senators approved the legislation to fund Immigration and Customs Enforcement and Border Patrol for the next 3 years. There were bipartisan efforts to add amendments that would restrict what the president has called a $1.8 billion anti-weaponization fund for Trump's political allies who believe they've been politically persecuted. One such defeated amendment was proposed by Louisiana Senator Bill Cassidy, who was recently defeated by a Trump-backed primary challenger, which would have redirected the fund's payments to law enforcement officers hurt in the January 6th attack on the U.S. Capitol.
6: Fox's Tanya J. Powers. A federal judge has blocked the Trump administration policy intended to limit immigrants. The policy enacted after the shooting of 2 members of the National Guard last year, which limited green cards, work permits, asylum claims, and citizenship applications. applications for immigrants from 39 countries. President Trump says he wants his incoming acting intelligence director to make cuts to that office.
8: The president signaling incoming acting director of national intelligence, Bill Pulte, could shake up the agency.
9: Bill Pulte is very good. He's very talented. Done a great job at Fannie Mae, Freddie Mac.
8: Pulte currently leads the Federal Housing Finance Agency. The president says Pulte will serve at DNI for a short term, saying interviews are already underway for a permanent director.
6: Fox's Jared Halpern at the White House. The U.S. Attorney's Office in Los Angeles says it's opened multiple election fraud investigations related to California's elections. This comes as vote counts continue in the California governor and Los Angeles mayor's races. No word if the investigations are into the current election. 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
6: Three men arrested by the FBI, charged with plotting to support a foreign terror group.
7: The FBI says the three American men arrested pledged allegiance to ISIS and discussed violent attacks on U.S. service members, including a cryptocurrency scheme to buy RPGs and drones for those attacks. As spelled out in court documents, the men, 21-year-old Bissam Ghaffour of Kansas, 21-year-old Elias Samsaldin of California, and 25-year-old Bareen Dazayi of California, also sent money to an alleged ISIS member and expressed interest in fighting overseas for the terror group. Carmen Roberts, Fox News.
6: A former senior CIA official accused of stashing $40 million in gold bars at his home is ordered to remain in jail until his trial. The judge saying David Rush has the means and the motive to run as the case is pending. Rush is charged with fraudulently claiming tens of thousands of dollars in compensation for military leave. He was arrested last month after investigators searched his home and seized more than 300 gold bars, roughly $2 million in cash, and about 35 luxury watches. Game 2 of the NBA final tips off tonight, and the Knicks are looking to widen their lead against the Spurs.
14: New York erased a 14-point deficit and clawed their way back to a Game 1 victory on Wednesday, 105-95. But Knicks star Karl-Anthony Towns says it's a clean slate going into tonight's game.
15: I don't think of anything like that, the 1-1-2-0. I just think it's 0-0. And the next game is the most important game of the year.
14: Meanwhile, the Spurs look to tie the series up at a game apiece. Spurs guard Devin Vassell.
16: We're excited for game 2 because we know we could play so much better. And this just wasn't, this isn't the game that we're used to playing, honestly.
14: Tip-off is scheduled for 8:30 p.m. Eastern.
6: Fox's Tony Genualdo, a bloodbath on Wall Street. The Dow lost 695. The Nasdaq sunk 1,122 points. I'm Lee Silvestre. This is Fox News.
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20: mostly clear as we go through the night with a low of 58. Southeast winds will be a little breezy at times at 10 to 15 miles per hour. A hot, breezy day on Saturday, mostly sunny, 91. Southeast winds around 20 miles per hour. Then increasing cloudiness headed through Sunday. We could see some afternoon and evening thunderstorms with a high of 88 and a breezy southerly wind. From the Storm Center at Kilauea TV, I'm meteorologist Adam Rudd.
21: 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It all adds up to a lot of Kello. 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
0: 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Our number is 877-381-3811, 877-381-3811. Graham Plattner on MS Now. New York Times, they talk about his ex-girlfriend. He says she's politically motivated. Of course, that's not the case. New York Times piece, it goes on page after page after page. Several women who dated Graham Plattner recall unsettling behavior. Physical abuse is what they're trying to say. Tuesday evening, after a whirlwind day in Washington, Graham Plattner, the Democrat Senate candidate in Maine, rushed home. Rumors were spreading from Portland to the Potomac about Plattner's messy personal life after news reports that he had sent sexual messages to women while married. Democratic senators were pressing him about whether more damaging revelations were coming. Journalists were swarming, staking out his hometown. Guy wants to be a senator. Amid the turmoil, Mr. Plattner worked the phones, rolling through calls to ex-girlfriends who might publicly acknowledge that while he may have been a bad boyfriend, he was in fact a decent guy. In interviews with the New York Times on Wednesday, several women did just that, describing him as a fun and caring partner and saying they felt safe with him. Some remain friends to this day, years after their relationship ended. But in extensive conversations over the past 2 months, three other women who've been romantically involved with Mr. Plattner offered a far more complicated assessment, describing volatile and toxic relationships that were unsettling and at times emotionally wrenching. Now, he marries his wife in 2023 and immediately starts cheating on her. That I just want people to know that. That's number one. Mr. Plattner could be charming and charismatic, they recall in interviews, but also demeaning to women and in at least one case even physically threatening. He drank heavily and was regularly faithful, unfaithful, that is. Now, Mr. Plattner's 41, a combat vet, has spoken openly about grappling with post-traumatic stress disorder, depression, drinking, he said, resulted from his time in the military. You know, again, I want to repeat, I know a lot of people who served in the military, and I don't think they're very happy with this guy using it as an excuse for his sex texting, for his wife cheating, for his physical treatment of women, for trashing other military men who were wounded. One guy wounded four times. Most of them didn't put Nazi tattoos on their chest and then claimed, I'm not a Nazi anymore, I'm a communist, and on and on and on. The critical accounts provided by three of the women interviewed by the Times, who were each in romantic relationship with him for years, give a fuller picture of Plattner's life. They shed light on an earlier era, it's not all earlier, when he has acknowledged intense struggles, but also raised questions about his more recent years in Maine, which his campaign has presented as a period of healing. Look, folks, if the guy's having problems, seriously, emotional, mental, whatever it is, then address them. Then go through them. But you're not qualified to be a senator with all this stuff. It's not that you were depressed and so forth, post-traumatic system. No. No, your behavior is outrageous. It's contemptible, and you're a liar. You're a liar about your tattoo. You're a liar about a lot. Lindsay Field, 40, a Virginia conservative who has worked for right-leaning groups and Republican campaigns, recall him as cavalierly contemptuous of women's emotions, of our weaknesses. Ms. Fieldfield, who dated Plattner for roughly almost 2-3 years, said his offensive online post reminded me of just how much he hated women. Now, I like the fact that now she's a conservative, right? She's a conservative. She's a Republican. Well, he dated her. He knew she was a conservative and a Republican. Jenny Rassicott, 41, a Maine Democrat who said she dated him casually off and on between 2019 and 2021, said the post deepened her belief that he did not respect women, When I saw the old comments that he made online, I recognized a version of him that I had experiences with. Some of the women who raised questions about his trustworthiness, Planter's insistence that he didn't know about his tattoo, that it was a Nazi symbol until it became a campaign issue. Now, hold on a second. You believe that, Rich? You get a Nazi concentration camp guard tattoo. You got to ask for that, okay? You got to know what that is. It's not some weird symbol that people read things into. That's what it is. There's nothing to read into it. And he has it tattooed right onto his chest. And he doesn't know till his campaign begins what it means. Now, you know that's a lie. And that's the problem with this guy. He's a serial liar. It was simply not true, says Miss Fielfield. After all, she said, he had taught her the word for it for years earlier, referring to it as my Totenkopf. In other words, she's saying he explained what the tattoo meant to her. His campaign strongly denied that he knew what the tattoo stood for. And in a statement to the Times, Plattner said he too often self-medicated with alcohol and was a far-from-perfect boyfriend during what he described as a very dark period of my life. Well, you know what? Too bad. Take care of it. But obviously, you're now a liar. This article is based on interviews with more than two dozen people, including six women who have been romantically involved with him. I mean, this guy's a womanizer, isn't he, Rich? That's six that they interviewed. The Times spoke with friends or acquaintances of several of the women, reviewed contemporaneous texts and social media messages, and saw some of Ms. Fielfield's diary entries. Mr. Plattner declined to be interviewed for the article. So the campaign puts out statements. The woman who described difficult relationships with Mr. Plattner knew him at different points of his life. Fielfield said she dated him starting when they were both in their late 20s in Washington, during a time Plattner was described as challenging. Rissacott knew him in Maine when they were in their mid-30s, and he was living in Sullivan, Maine, and working on the oyster farm. The third woman, a Democrat from Maine, who spoke on the condition of anonymity, had a long-distance relationship with him on and off for years. As recently as 2016, I don't know what that means. The three described him in similar terms. Spending time with him could be exhilarating, they said, but they also recounted patterns of heavy drinking and womanizing. So he cheated on the women. And he cheated on his wife, and he cheated on the woman he cheated on his wife with. Asked to sum up how he treated her, the third woman said it felt like collateral damage to the war that is his. When Fifield first met Plattner in 2013, he was a student at George Washington University. She was working on veterans issues at the U.S. Chamber of Commerce and beginning to make a name for herself as a conservative activist online. Their roughly two-year on-again, off-again relationship, as Ms. Fifield described it, was heady and passionate. She said she recognized Plattner was struggling. Plattner could be rough with her, Ms. Fielfield said, particularly women when they were drinking, leaving her shaken and sometimes afraid. She grappled with how to process her experience. She was quick to note that he never hit me, he never punched me, but he regularly grabbed her by the shoulders, sometimes hard enough to leave marks. Now, you grabbed your wife by the shoulders hard enough to leave marks, Rich. That's not a joke. I mean, I've never done that to any woman, my wife. No. During one argument, she recalled he twisted her arm behind her back, shoved her into a bedroom, and held the door closed for the other side so she couldn't get out, telling her to remain there until he was calm. Eventually, Miss Fielfield said she fell asleep and left the next morning. It hurt, she said. But she added, it didn't cause an injury, it didn't break my arm. Okay, that's not the test. That's not the test. There's a lot more here, folks. This is a very sick dog. He strongly disputes any claims of physical intimidation, and that's because a lot of people have said, if it gets physical, now I'm out. If there's evidence of him physically harming women, then we're out. Uh-huh. Boy, what a standard, huh? You have to actually hit somebody, a woman, or break their arm, or physically hurt them, then you're not going to support them. Not the Nazi, not the communist stuff, not the texting, not the perversion in public bathrooms, not the way he talked about other military men and so forth, and said, no. I'll be right back.
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0: We're here with our friend Representative Byron Donalds, candidate for governor in the Republican primary in Florida. Byron Donalds, apparently there's been a threat on your life. I saw this. I want you to explain this to the audience. This is no joke. This is very serious.
1: Yeah, we in social media, one of my team saw that somebody just flat out said they were going to kill me. And listen, honestly, Mark, we're blessed. Law enforcement in the state of moved on it very quickly, and we're very appreciative to the law enforcement community here. But you know, I think in politics, everybody needs to understand. Like, we all have very strong opinions and stuff like that. But at the end of the day, people just want to go home and see their families. Mm-hmm. You know, whether you're running for office, whether you're an activist. Obviously, Mark, you're a commentator. You know, we saw, you know, with Charlie Kirk being assassinated, you know, we see what happens when you just, you know, you get to the point where all you want to do is just demonize your opponents and not really treat them as human beings. And so, you know, we're very fortunate that law enforcement moved very quickly. But, you know, we just want everybody to be able to go home and see their loved ones, even though we may have political disagreements.
0: What exactly did they post? Can you tell us?
1: Literally, it was, I'm going to kill him.
0: Jesus.
1: Mm-hmm. Yeah.
0: And so tell us what, I mean, I know the story, but I want the audience to know. So tell us what happened. What did the police do?
1: They went to his home immediately, found him. They arrested him. I think the day he had a bench trial, you know, a bench warrant had to be served on whatever, how else this goes. I'm not a lawyer. And I think he's still in custody pending the full trial, you know. So I think you know, I don't know if he pled. I don't know what he pled in the initial hearing, but as I understand it, he's still in custody, and you know, we move on. But you know, it definitely shakes you, Mark. It makes you think about this stuff. But really, all it did is it just strengthened my resolve for, you know, working incredibly hard to be the state's next governor and to keep Florida free and keep Florida as the preeminent conservative and common sense state in all of America.
0: You have a wonderful wife. You got two beautiful kids. I guess this really upset them too, no?
1: It did. Yeah, my wife was, you know, obviously she's very upset. You know, we also had actually another thing. We had somebody call into my office and said that he was going to blow up the entire office. So, you know, I think that, you know, but look, Mark, I'm going to be straight with you. Like, you know, on social media, you know, we get it. People are always trying to find ways to get more attention and get more likes and all that kind of stuff. But when all you do is just demonize somebody to the point where, you know, you're treating them as if they're going to, like, you know, destroy Florida or anything like that, all you're doing is giving an opening to somebody who has real mental health issues to try to do something crazy like this. You know?
0: It really is toxic there, isn't it?
1: Last year.
0: Go ahead. I'm sorry. Yeah.
1: No, I said we saw this with Charlie Kirk, and it's so unfortunate, you know, that the left demonized him so much that, you know, he ended up losing his life.
0: It is so toxic on the internet, on these sites and so forth. You know, I got to go in there from time to time and defend myself and do other things and so forth. And I don't even look at the comments anymore, because half of them are bots from overseas, but some of them are just as sick gets. Have you ever seen anything like this before? It's a real cesspool.
1: It's gotten real bad. You know, it's gotten real bad. And look, I think, you know, there are people out there who are trying to, I guess, make sure that their voice and thoughts are heard. But there's a fine line, you know. Like, I respect free speech, obviously. I'm an absolutist when it comes to free speech. But I also think that you got to be mindful of how you're saying things, because you don't want to, you know, create an environment where somebody's going to take that as, like, it's going to be their responsibility to, you know, save whatever they're trying to do, and they go take somebody else's life. That's just reprehensible to me.
0: Threatening somebody's not, as you know, covered by free speech of any kind. And when we talk about constitutional free speech, we're talking about government interfering with it. So these private platforms can do more, in my humble opinion, to police the kind of people who come on there. I don't mean at the drop of a hat, but I mean some of the things that are said, which are over the line. And I don't mean because they affect our are conscious. I mean, because they are just over the damn line. I think that's something that needs to be noted. I do wish there was a way to keep the bots out, because that's not free speech. That's all mechanical stuff, you know, computerized stuff in many respects. You know, I don't know what to do about it, but there it is, and it's very dangerous. Anyway, you know, tell us about your campaign. Think of something more positive.
1: The campaign's going great, actually. Campaign's going very well. We have a very strong public primary. Our last numbers have four.
0: You're coming in and out. Turn your phone. Turn your head a little bit. How's it going again? It's your primary? Rich, let's call back the congressman back, because we're losing him too much here. I'm sorry, folks. We'll call him back. And the great thing about radio is people can call in from anywhere. The other thing is, well, sometimes you lose them. It just depends where they are, right? Yeah, it is getting increasingly dangerous. Online, it is horrendous. All right, we've tried. We got Byron back, you think?
1: I'm back. You got
0: all
1: me?
0: All right. So how's the campaign going? Yeah, I got you now.
1: Campaign's going great. Our polling has us at 54% in the Republican primary. Everybody else is in single digits. Fundraising's going well, obviously having President Trump support. But, Mark, I got to tell you, I just left the church here in Kissimmee, Florida. They opened up the church on a Friday night for me to come in and do a rally. And, yes, you know, the place was packed out. People want to take pictures. They're really excited. We're going county to county, city to city. And we're really just talking about one thing, Mark, and that's protecting the Florida dream, defending the Florida dream. Mm. You live here. This is unlike any state in America, and we're going to make sure that Florida remains the number one state in all of America.
0: So important. So important. So if people want to get involved or give you money, where do they go?
1: Just go to ByronDonalds.com. We have events posted. Obviously, contributions. Thank you so much if somebody decides to part with their personal treasure to help us. But, you know, Mark, I came up in the Tea Party movement in 2010. I remember the first time we met, I told you how much of an influence you were and how I viewed not just politics but conservatism. And, you know, having spent time in Washington, we have to make sure Florida remains strong. And Governor DeSantis has been a great leader to our state. And we want to make sure that we, you know, take his wins, we solidify those successes, we keep them in place, and we continue to build on Florida's success model so young kids can build the Florida dream for themselves the way I was able to build it for myself over the last 30 years being a resident of Florida.
0: Yeah. No, you've been absolutely fantastic. We're going to have you back many more times. And my best to your family, and be safe, my friend.
1: I absolutely will, my friend. We're not stopping. We're only going to keep going. God bless you.
0: And you too. God bless you too. Be well. Geez, you know, it's just, you never used to hear about these things. I'm not even going to tell you about my own situations here, folks. It's not pleasant. It's just not. We've had to do some things I wouldn't normally do, but I'm not going to get into it because then I reveal it to certain people. We'll be right back. Holler at you.

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5: Fox News, I'm Tom Rigotti. The votes for California primaries for Los Angeles mayor and governor still haven't been counted. Frustrating many. Fox's Matt Finn has the latest from Los Angeles.
6: The process, we're told, takes so long in part because each ballot must have its signature verified. And if there's an issue, there's a 10-day period to have it cured. Now, the most recent mail-in ballots that were processed are favoring Democrats, as many analysts suggested they would.
5: At a roundtable on American agriculture in Chippewa Falls, Wisconsin, President Trump says the war with Iran is largely finished.
7: One way or the other is finished. It's either finished with a piece of paper or finished a more difficult way, although you could say a much easier way.
5: No deal has been signed. The president describes the conflict as putting out a fire. Huge sell-off on Wall Street with the Dow down 695 points, NASDAQ dropping 1,121 points, losing 4% of its value. 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

0: Some afternoon and evening thunderstorms are possible. Beyond that, we'll have a high of 88 and a brisk southerly wind. From the Storm Center at Kelloway and TV, I'm meteorologist Adam Rudd.
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1: Don't forget, two huge shows this week and tomorrow night, Saturday, 8 p.m. Eastern Time, Life, Liberty, and Levin, two biggies. 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Set your DVR, whatever other device you use. Most people don't even know the names of them. That's fine. No matter. You know, while much of the world stays silent, the great pastor John Hagee has been a steadfast voice for Israel for decades. Now, in his important new book, God's Prophetic Clock, he lays out the clear biblical timeline we're watching unfold right in front of us. This book tells you how Israel was reborn in a single day in 1948, just as the prophet said. Jerusalem reunited under Jewish control in 1967. Nations of the earth turning against the Jewish people. These are not random events. They are the signs from Scripture that we're approaching a critical hour. 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Back to Plattner. He's on MS Now, yesterday. Chris Hayes asking him questions. Cut five, go.
2: On one occasion, yanked her out of a cab by her wrist after an argument in which she wanted to stay in the car. During one argument, she recalled, he twisted her arm behind her back, shoved her into a bedroom, and held the door closed from the other side so she couldn't get out, telling her to remain there until she was calm. Eventually, Ms. Fifield said, she fell asleep and left the next morning. It hurt, she said, but she added, it didn't cause any injury. It didn't break my arm. Did that happen?
3: No, it did not. There are some allegations in this piece that I just want to be kind of unequivocal about are simply not true. Anything alleging physicality, anything alleging that I knew what my tattoo was, these are the statements.
1: All right, well, okay, hold on. That, folks, come on. An adult gets a tattoo, a very specific tattoo that may not just be on the shelf, and he acts like he doesn't know what it was. He's not even curious to know what it was. He's having all these affairs with all these women. Obviously, they see it. So he couldn't pretend he didn't have it. Now he pretends he didn't know what it was. Now, so somebody just strangely put a Nazi tattoo, and I'll tell you, if the media were really serious,

0: Chris, they'd find out who put the tattoo on the guy, and they'd go and they ask him, right, Rich? Did he ask for that tattoo or didn't he? Or did you just happen to slap it on there? Go ahead.
1: Politically motivated. In the
0: so
1: speech,
0: she's politically motivated. He had an affair with her for 2.5-3 years. So now she's politically motivated. And this is the defense the Democrats put up. Problem is, there's more than one woman. Go ahead.
1: My struggling, not being a good boyfriend, certainly self-medicating with alcohol, and I've been very upfront.
0: Okay, you don't self-medicate with alcohol. Listen to this. They've got all the phrases down, all the BS down. He was a drunk. Maybe he did drugs. He was a womanizer. He's a pig. He blames it on his military service. Now he wants to be a senator. His conduct in public bathrooms, grotesque. I'm not even going to repeat it. The textings, not going to repeat what he said about that. What he said about the two soldiers was outrageous. I mean, this is a long list. This is a conga line. And he blames it all on his service, that it had an effect on him and so forth. Again, if that's the case, and you get this tattoo on your chest, and you say you don't know what it is, I just want you folks to put yourself in that position. You got a tattoo on your chest. I don't care if you're a man or a woman. You got a tattoo on your chest, and you don't know what it is. And you're not even curious over all these years. And in adulthood, you have this tattoo on your chest, and you're not even curious what it is. But suddenly you're going to run for office, and now you realize what it is. You think the Democrats would allow a Republican to get away with that? Do you think you or I would allow a Republican to get away with that? Don't you think that Republicans would be lining up to get rid of this candidate? But that's not the way Democrat operatives work. It's not the way Democrat elected officials work. And it's certainly not the way Marxists and Islamists work. This is nothing to them. This is, who cares? Bernie Sanders is all in, baby. It doesn't matter. We need Plantner because he'll vote for the most radical, extremist, commie stuff imaginable. I don't care what he's done in his life. That's pretty much what Bernie Sanders has said in so many words. Let's go to cut six, Mr. Producer. Go.
2: She says, same person, that you referred to the tattoo as my Totenkampf, which is the German word for this particular Nazi symbol. There's other reporting in Jewish Insider in October in which an anonymous acquaintance says you used that same phrase. Did you know what this tattoo was about before last October when you said you first became aware of it?
1: No, I did not. And I also think it's important to note that it's very likely, and I think that she is that same source. She's the person who's been telling people.
0: So now
1: this.
0: We have to attack the woman, you see, because she's a Republican and a conservative. So she's obviously conducting herself in a political manner. She's it. Now, there's multiple women. Multiple women. But now she's the problem. You understand? So now, all this talk from Gillibrand and the others, you always believe the woman, no matter what, doesn't matter. It doesn't matter anymore, does it? Gillibrand, to me, is the worst of the worst. She's the biggest fraud of them all. Here we have, June 5th, Senator Kirsten Gillibrand led the Me Too effort, New York Post, that took down former Senator Al Franken, and tried to tank Supreme Court Justice nominee Brett Kavanaugh's confirmation as a self-styled champion of zero tolerance on feminism. Now look at her. Look at her. Her mouth is sealed shut. But as head of the Democrat Senatorial Committee campaign, the New York Democrat has refused to disavow embattled Maine Senate candidate Grant Plattner, even after a bombshell this New York Times with the allegations from multiple ex-girlfriends that he despised women and at times physically manhandled them. We're still going to win Maine, Gillibrand told CNN's chief congressional correspondent Manu Raju after the latest New York Times story interviewing his former girlfriends broke yesterday. A source close to the DSCC told the Post the Maine campaign arm for Democrats, Senate Democrats, is now reconsidering spending heavily on ads in Planter's race to unseat incumbent Republican Senator Susan Collins as a result of the sexual misconduct revelations. Planter's wife, Amy Gertner, revealed to a campaign aide August, and it goes on. And the candidate has maintained an active account with a picture of himself stripped to the waist and wearing only a white towel on the private messaging app Kik, K-I-K, which has been accused of being a hotbed for adultery, casual hookups, and sexual predation, meaning underage women. That's on top of new details gleaned in the Times from ex-girlfriend Lindsay Fifield about a tattoo on the candidate's chest that he had previously denied knowing was a Nazi symbol, despite referring to it as such in conversations with her more than a decade ago. Gillibrand struck a different tone following accusations of sexual misconduct that eventually drove Franken from office in December 2017. I do not feel that he should continue to serve, Gillibrand said in a press conference that same month. Enough is enough, she said. I mean, this is a conversation we've been having for a very long time, and it's a conversation this country needs to have, she said. Where elected leaders should absolutely be held to a higher standard. But 2 years later, she defended her decision in a New York interview that the women who came forward felt it was sexual harassment. So it was. They say it. It's true. Now, of course, that's not always true. Gillibrand had also claimed Senate Republicans don't believe women during the Kavanaugh confirmation process. She sat next to actress Alyssa Milano in the Senate hearing. Of course, they know nothing about what took place in 2018 in support of Kavanaugh accuser Christy Blasey Ford, whom she insisted was telling the truth about a alleged high school sexual assault that should disqualify him. Now, Plattner was facing a Democratic primary challenge from Maine Governor Janet Mills, and it goes on. Now, she remains on the ballot. Here's the thing. And in the wake of this week's stories, people across Maine are reaching out to tell her they're voting for her and encouraging her to get fully back into the race, a source close to Mills told the CNN. So there are many cases they're trying to get Mills back in, the governor, who was losing so badly to Plattner she dropped out. They're trying to save it. Plattner has denied any assault allegations from his exes and vowed to stay in the race. Schumer continues to endorse him, and so forth and so on. But here's the thing. This Gillibrand is a fraud. Mr. Producer, you want to have a little fun? On Monday, invite Gillibrand on the show. Now, she'll stiff-arm you. But it's always fun to let them know that we know what frauds they are. And boy, she is a fraud. She was leading with her chin, and now they're backing this guy, Plattner, but she won't denounce him in any respect, of course. America doesn't stand for 250 years as a beacon of hope without the brave men and women willing to put their lives on the line to defend it. To honor those patriots, Pure Talk and its customers, that is you and me, we'll raise $250,000 for America's Warrior Partnership by the end of July. 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Dial #250, say Mark Levin to switch in as little as 10 minutes. 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Again, dial #250, Say Mark Levin. Today, that's #250 and say Mark Levin. We'll be right back.
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10: Mostly clear as we go through the night with a low of 58. Southeast winds will be a little breezy at times at 10 to 15 miles per hour. A hot, breezy day on Saturday, mostly sunny, 91. Southeast winds around 20 miles per hour. Then increasing cloudiness headed through Sunday. We could see some afternoon and evening thunderstorms with a high of 88 and a breezy southerly wind. From the Storm Center at Kilauea TV, I'm meteorologist Adam Rudd.
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0: It is. It gets tedious. It's tedious to hear this guy. Well, Seth Moulton wants to be a senator from Massachusetts. The guy was a fairly moderate veteran. He's gone hard left. He's kind of AOC now in pants, although she wears pants too. Nonetheless, he's on CNN yesterday. But again, this guy used to be relatively moderate, but he is sold out completely. Sold out completely. Cut eight, go.
1: But I do know this, that he's running against a senator who every single day rubber stamps Trump's agenda. A senator who, just like 98% of the Republican Party, supports
0: this. What part of Trump's agenda is a problem, by the way? They haven't voted on a lot of Trump's agenda. The big, beautiful bill, tax cuts, secure the border, try and cut some of the spending that's going on. What is it that's so horrendous about Trump's agenda? I just want to know. Your senator, he says she's voting 99% on Trump's agenda. Okay, what part of that agenda is a problem? Strengthen the military, that's a problem. What else is a problem? To keep biological boys out of the girls' locker room, is that a big problem? To deport illegal aliens? To secure the border? What agenda item is a big problem? Seriously. 99% she votes for Trump's agenda. Now look, she's a fairly liberal Republican. She doesn't vote 99%. They're counting all these technical votes that go on because that's what Democrats do. They lie and they deceive and they connive. It's what they do. That's their makeup. So now they're going to paint her in Maine, which is fairly liberal, as a Jesse Helms type senator. And I love Jesse Helms, by the way. But you get my point? Go ahead.
1: Raising everybody's gas prices. It's getting Americans killed. It's killing innocent people in the
0: Middle
1: East.
0: She's raising everybody's gas prices. Can a senator raise gas prices, Mr. Producer? I missed it, too. Getting everybody killed. Did he just say getting everybody killed? Is everybody getting killed? With the Iran war? What is he talking about? And, of course, because it's CNN, there'll be no pushback on any of this. Plus, how would you deal with nuclear weapons? Well, it wasn't imminent. I didn't ask you that. How would you deal with nuclear weapons? They're never asked what their program is. Never. It's always attack, attack, attack, and attack some more. Go ahead.
1: It's taking our eye off the ball.
0: Shut up, you idiot. You creep. Speaking of, here's Hakeem Jeffries on CNN today. Go.
2: Well, let me say more generally, violence against women in any way, shape, or form is completely and totally unacceptable. And that should be clear to everyone, and everyone needs to draw that bright line in the sand. In terms of the allegations that have been waged with respect to this particular candidate for the Senate, I haven't followed it closely.
0: You don't have to follow it closely, do you, Rick? You were asked about it. It's in the New York Times. I assure you he was briefed on it. I assure you they told him he'd be asked about it. So they come up with this lame brain response. I haven't been following it. Self-righteously says, never do this to a woman. So we're sort of, okay, what about this? Well, I'm not following it closely. Of course he is. Of course he is. Go ahead.
2: To defer to Leader Schumer and Senator Gillibrand in terms of the best path forward in Maine. I haven't
0: Why?
2: Had a conversation.
0: Why are you deferring to them? You're not an American citizen? You're going to defer to them the best way forward in Maine because he's running for the Senate? You don't have an opinion? I bet you had an opinion about people nominated to the Supreme Court, even though the House has no role in it whatsoever. I bet you have an opinion about Republican Senate candidates if you were asked about them. But here he has no opinion. The guy that never shuts his big mouth has no opinion. And Gillibrand, he's going to defer to her? What a fraud she is. And Schumer, what a capo he is. Disgusting. The Power Hour's next. We'll have the vice president.
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7: More Iranian drones shot down. I'm Lisa Lacerra, Fox News. The military says the drones were launched toward the Strait of Hormuz. President Trump, speaking at a roundtable for Wisconsin farmers, said again today the U.S. will be victorious in Iran, either on paper or through the military. And he said,
8: "We have the greatest military anywhere in the world."
7: Earlier this week, Iranian drones heavily damaged a passenger terminal at Kuwait's main airport, killing one person, wounding dozens, and briefly closing the airfield. Also at the roundtable, the president expressed frustration over today's Wall Street sell-off.
8: "So when you have great job numbers, the stock market goes down because they think interest rates will go up. And when interest rates go up, they stop inflation. Well, you know what else stops inflation? Growth actually stops inflation. And they ought to go back to the old system. When we have good numbers, the markets ought to go up."
7: Labor Department reports employers added a surprising 172,000 jobs in May. The unemployment rate stayed at 4.3%. The Dow lost 695. The Nasdaq sunk 1,122 points. The S&P minus 200 points. A federal judge has ordered a former CIA agent to remain jailed while awaiting trial on a charge he stole gold bars from the agency.
9: Former CIA agent David Rush was arrested last month, and the FBI searched his home in Northern Virginia. He's accused of stealing more than 300 gold bars from the CIA. The FBI says they found $2 million worth of currency and more than 30 Rolex watches. He's also accused of lying on his resume, including about his education. Rush appeared in federal court today. Federal prosecutors said he was a master manipulator, that there are still funds unaccounted for, and that Rush moved money into commodities that could be liquidated easily. His attorney argued everything's accounted for, including the gold bars, which he had for his job. The judge said he could not ignore the government's evidence and ordered Rush to remain in detention.
7: Fox's Jessica Rosenthal. 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